0: it shows you ways in very graphic detail to not only threaten, but potentially assassinate members of the president's family. That includes the First Lady, Melania, and their son, Barron. We're not talking about just go out there and do this. We are talking about a video that shows exactly where they shop, what they've been doing, where they could be, how it can happen. This is the disturbing case that we're dealing with right now. So, and look, we have seen so many threats to the president. We've seen so many threats, by the way, to really all of us who are involved in this world, that it's not shocking or surprising to me whatsoever. But I think maybe it should be a little bit of a wake-up call to what we're dealing with on a worldwide scale.
1: That's right. And this is a video that was released by the Tasnim News Agency, which is one of the kind of state media arms that they have. They have an official news agency, but then this one is owned by the IRGC. So the mouthpiece officially of the IRGC within Iran. And this video is very detailed. It goes through images of the First Lady, talks about the motorcade, talks about even call signs that are used within the Secret Service of the First Lady, so that these types of plots could be carried out. And not only is it showing where to maybe carry out some sort of attack, it's titled How to Kill Melania Trump. And it is a call to action to maybe people that are here in the United States, people that are aligned with the Iranian cause, if you will, to try and take out the First Lady of the United States. But it also ends with, this isn't over, basically, Barron Trump, wait for us. So it's also making direct threats to other members of the president's family. This is, as we know, the president himself, as well as other officials like Secretary Mike Pompeo and others that have been involved in basically the strength of the United States against Iran throughout the two terms of President Trump, have had a target from the Iranians on them. We know that the Iranians have wanted to carry out assassination attempts on these individuals on U.S. soil. But when you start to see this expanding beyond just the president, just a cabinet member, this is where it starts to be a little shocking. Now, we know the Secret Service is has protective detail of these individuals. It's not as if they are just out on their own. But it is, once again, a reminder that the Iranians want to cause havoc and cause pain on the United States, including against the president's family.
0: Yeah, we're going to keep talking about this. And again, take this work of the ACLJ worldwide. Is, look, all of this is, it's a worldwide issue that we're dealing with. We only got a couple days left now in our Liberty Drive. Of course, we are still celebrating the 250th of America, but we know when the serious situation comes up, we need to keep you engaged. We're going to talk about the work the ACLJ is doing around the world when we get back. We have 3 days left before our deadline, though. And this deadline is great because all donations that are made today will be doubled. So I encourage you, if you want to support the work of the ACLJ, you like what we do here, go to ACLJ.org right now. Do it during the Liberty Drive. That's the best way to do it because your donations go twice as far. Phone lines are open for you as well. 1-800-684-3110. We'll be right back.
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0: Welcome back to Seculo. I didn't promote it a lot, but our phone lines are open right now, and I would love to hear from you at 1-800-684-3110, really on any of these topics. Of course, we're talking about Iran releasing this very disturbing video, but we are also discussing, look, President Trump's meeting right now with Benjamin Netanyahu. What do you hope comes out of that kind of meeting? Where do you stand currently? I'd love to hear you about that. We have more breaking coming in from our international work. Like I said, some of the work we're doing in Israel, we can discuss that as much as you would like to at 1-800-684-3110. You also have Senator Graham's funeral right now, a moment where you're seeing a little bit of uniting happening on Capitol Hill, as he was sort of one of those last people that purely would work, even if you did not like sometimes where he would land on things, would work with Republicans and Democrats. Do you think we need more people like that? Give me a call. Let's be a part of the conversation today at 1-800-684-3110.
1: Well, and when you think about exactly what's happening, as you mentioned, the fact that Prime Minister Netanyahu is meeting with the president right now, we'll be talking about that later with Jeff Balaban and what that means. But there's a multi-front battle going on, at least for public opinion as well in the United States. One, the conflict with Iran, it is ramping back up because of Iran's refusal to just play by the rules set forth in the Memorandum of Understanding. That was the simple, laid out rules of how we can get to an end to this conflict.
0: Yeah, I mean, President Trump has pretty much said that's null and void at this point.
1: Right. Because the Iranians would continue to attack ships, continue to provoke the United States and the Gulf partners in this, and as well as at the funeral of the Ayatollah. The people that gathered there, they specifically through mediators requested that, you know, it not be a target. Let us just mourn the death of our leader. And the United States was like, okay, fine. Also, we are in a ceasefire. So yes, we get that. And what did the Iranians do? They started attacking ships during that period. So they haven't been a honest player in this, as surprise, surprise. But here's the other thing that we're dealing with, because at the same time, we are dealing with all of the hate towards the state of Israel, towards any sort of global Jewish population. It's expanded that not just on the left, but in the right as well. And that at the same time, you're seeing things like the Senate candidate in Michigan during the debate last night that he had referred to who would be a colleague of his if he were to win, John Fetterman, as an ogre on a pike. Violent language going after what would be his colleague.
0: Yeah, someone that, by the way, if you said anything negative about during his campaign due to his medical issues, you would have been labeled as, you know, someone who's just horrible, who has no sympathy and no heart, if you questioned whether Senator Fetterman should have, you know, be running at the time. Remember, he was dealing with a lot of medical issues, had a hard time communicating. Now, you had to distrust that he was going to be great. Now, time has told, he's pretty good. And guess what happens then? He's someone who actually will play both sides, who will actually discuss, will actually debate, and will occasionally side with Republicans, but not most of the time. We're talking about 1% of the time, really only do with Israel. And what has that done? That has made him into the villain of the left. And now you can make fun of it.
1: And once again, at the same time, we talked about all of the issues with the mayor of New York. We talked about all of these things spreading. We talked about the DSA yesterday at length, that what their platform is. So there's this internal battle, political battle going on in the United States at the same time that you see Iran is wanting to do something that would cause extreme havoc in this country. And we are thankful that we have Secret Service, that they have protection. And we pray that we never see some sort of actual attempt, not even a failed attempt, but just not even an attempt on the First Family. But that is the world we're living in right now, where the Iranians are calling for bad actors to do this. And at the same time, you have to wonder how many more Americans are more sympathetic with the Iranians right now because of how this has become such an anti-Semitic moment when you talk about this conflict with Iran. There was all this talk of, you know, President Trump was tricked into doing this by the Prime Minister of Israel. The lack of even credibility that they give the president of the United States, that he could just be blindly led into war by Israel is absurd as it is. But that is where we're at. So you have to take these things seriously. I am glad the Secret Service is taking this seriously, but you also have to be concerned when you see the rhetoric from the mayor of New York. Days and days of fixating on Bibi Netanyahu. What do you have on a solemn holiday of the Jewish people? A crazy person does an attack on a random individual leaving a synagogue. So that is the culture and climate we're in. They in New York tried to say this is a mental health issue. Well, the big concern is that if you continue pushing these rhetoric, this rhetoric, and you continue to pit Americans against even the best interest of the country, that you have a lot more people willing to do crazy things at the behest of the Iranians.
0: Yeah, I mean, of course it is a mental health issue. All of this is a mental health issue. We're dealing with people who have been spurred into chaos, whether that is someone who is being spurred into chaos, by the way, from a religious point of view, or someone that's been spurred into chaos by just the way the media has treated all of this. That every single thing that the administration does is life or death, and nothing can be politics anymore. Nothing can be handling issues that go beyond. You know, you think about how much politics invaded your life even 20 years ago. We can maybe say pre-9/11 now, 25 years ago. It was something that was discussed. Surely it was something that was a big part of everyone's lives. You had the Vietnam War. You have all those things that happened. But it feels like our day-to-day life has really become incredibly polarized. And so now I'm not saying anything new here. I'm not saying anything fresh here. But what I am saying is that if there is some sort of path that doesn't involve violence, I'd be happy to hear it right now from anyone, by the way. I'm talking about from the left or the right. Show me the idea where you call for stuff to be peaceful and then don't incite it with your own rhetoric. You can say the word peaceful. Well, everyone does. And then look what actually happens. Look what you actually incite. And it seems to be no remorse for inciting this kind of behavior and this kind of violence. And that, you know, people celebrate or they get disappointed if they see a news report that something was thwarted, that someone's lives was not taken, whether you are on the right or the left. You know, look at sort of, I mean, we're looking at Senator Graham's funeral today. You know, people were going through that. Look at some of the horrible things people would put online. And that was from regular human beings, by the way. Because you saw anyone who actually worked and it was his colleague, they all seemed to actually respect him way more than they did a lot of other people. And then you had human beings who never met the guy going on there and saying, going on their social media pages and saying horrendous, horrendous things about someone who had tragically passed away. I don't care if you agree with them or you disagree with them on politics. It doesn't matter. These are real human beings. We don't treat people like they are anymore. We treat them like they're just some untouchable television personality or a fictional character. And we've gotten so far off track with this. I mean, you have a lot of people today even talking about Senator Graham. And I think we should play this bite from John Thune. John Thune was talking about him being a powerful pro-life voice. That may not be a lot of things you hear about when you hear maybe your so-called quote-unquote conservative friends on social media who maybe did not like Senator Graham or had issues with him or have decided to say something horrible about someone who has passed away. But let's hear from Senator Thune. This was just today.
2: No tribute to Lindsey's work is complete without mentioning that he was a powerful voice for the pro-life movement. Until my last breath, I will be fighting for this cause, he said. And he was. He was a fierce defender of Ukraine. He was a fierce defender of the unborn. And on the surface, these might seem like two completely separate issues. But it strikes me that in another way, they are both of a piece. In both cases, Lindsey Graham saw injustice. And he spoke up.
0: Again, that was from Senator Thune. That was just this morning, correct?
1: That's right. Yes, that was in the Capitol Rotunda as they had a there will be a funeral service in South Carolina, but there was kind of this congressional version that took place in the Capitol this morning. And the majority leader there, Senator John Thune, speaking, and really a great tribute to the late senator. But once again, I think that's key as well of defending the unborn and injustice. And when we even think about the work that we do here and the fact that we are such a staunch pro-life organization and we are the American Center for Law and Justice, when you hear that, And we, your discussion about people dehumanizing others, it seems that we forget that no matter your background or where you're from, we all as humans are made in the image of God. And that is where we, as a starting point of this organization with our Christian values, if you forget that, it's very easy to demonize other people to the extent we're seeing.
0: Well, yeah,
1: and not just have political fights, but actually think of individuals as less than human.
0: I saw a mutual friend of ours who's a songwriter professionally. He got a bill passed he'd been working on for years to get, you know, new ways that royalties are going to get paid for songwriters. And the comments, he's a Democrat, by the way, very loud Democrat. All the comments were, how dare you work with the administration? So much so that he had to say, you know, put out a statement. This is what we're dealing with here right now. We'll be right back with CeCe Hile joining us.
3: We've witnessed monumental legal victories from defending the 14th Amendment and protecting our sacred American right to vote, the overturning of Roe versus Wade, and standing up for the religious liberty of our kids and seniors. But even with the many historic wins we've achieved, the battle is far from over. The attacks on our constitutionally protected rights persist. Countless unborn babies remain in jeopardy, and across the globe, innocent Christians are being targeted and killed across this country and around the world. 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
0: 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Senior counsel here at the ACLJ, CeCe Hile, is joining us right now. It's been a few weeks. People wondering where you were. you sat down and you're like, yeah, I just got back from Morocco. So we're like, all right, I think we need to have CeCe on to talk about what's going on, because this is the work that we're doing around the world.
7: Yeah.
0: The ACLJ team is at it. And of course, you are a big part of now the Religious Liberty Council and everything that's happening as well. So make sure we always plug that too. But
7: yeah.
0: Where have you been? What have you been up to?
7: Well, you know, obviously I'm the international legal director, so everything that has to do with anything international, you know, I'm overseeing that and hopefully pushing just religious freedom throughout the world. And so this was the International Religious Freedom Summit North Africa that was held in Morocco. And it was just a really great opportunity, because at the ACLJ, we actually have a client that has issues, concerning Morocco, and we also have some clients in Morocco with some issues. And so this was an opportunity to go and be on the ground and meet with government officials. There was a day that I got to go to Rabat and have meetings with different embassies there, just trying to find out kind of the policies and procedures of what's going on in Morocco. Morocco, they, you know, they have a king, and in Morocco, basically to be Moroccan is to be Muslim. That is their, what they think their heritage is. But it's interesting, because really Morocco, the Berbers were Christians. So Morocco has a real, really rich Christian heritage. And they also have some Jewish heritage there. And what's, again, interesting, it's a king, and to be Moroccan, you are, you know, to be Muslim, and he is the king, the head of the state and the head of the faithful, the commander of the faithful. But they do acknowledge Jewish Moroccans, mm-hmm. which is very

0: was kind of the issue that, you know, I was there to kind of find out more about, because there are Moroccan Christians, but they have no rights. So if you want to get married, you do it under the Muslim and Islam. If you want to be buried, you are buried in a Muslim cemetery, you know, with your feet facing, you know, Mecca. Those are the kind of things. So they're just
1: deeply rooted in their heritage.
0: Right.
1: There.
0: And the king is very, I would say amenable to being like religiously, and I hate this word, but tolerant.
1: Yeah. If you can be progressive in that kind of world.
0: Yes. They're
1: not the worst.
0: That's right. Right. He very much wants to make sure that even in the mosques, there's never anything that's preached that encourages violence or dissension between, you know, any kind of religious group. And like I said, they absolutely, he says he's the king of the faithful, but he said that it controls on the king of, and it's very clear that means Muslims, Jews, and foreign Christians. So to be a Christian there, you need to be foreign. So while I was there, I went to an Orthodox church. I went to a Catholic church. They are there, but not Moroccans can be there. It has to be foreign.
1: Yeah, it also shows how much religion and cultural identity and heritage is treated differently.
0: Yes.
1: And how because we think of Christianity as an opt-in religion, I guess, if you will, that we're all making the decision to join this faith, where they're born into it. They're born Muslim, you are born into the Jewish faith. So therefore, we don't treat it that way. That's interesting.
0: Yeah. Really, I mean, it goes to the point of to be Moroccan is to be Muslim.
1: Yeah.
0: They do have this exception of, but we do have some Jewish Moroccans, but they just will not identify that they have Christian Moroccans. And so even in my conversations with government leaders, I think maybe I was the only one to broach this subject.
2: Well, it's tough. I think it's also interesting that this international summit was held in Morocco. It shows that there is more openness than I think you would think many countries in North Africa or in the Middle East. But it also brings up that point as well, because you were joined by our colleagues at the European Center for Law and Justice. They joined you at this summit, that not only do we have work in places like Pakistan, where it's life or death, but even in places where they may be a little bit more free or progressive, if you will, for the area. But it doesn't mean that we can just forget about our brothers and sisters in Christ that live there that may be able to be helped by the good work that the ACLJ and the ECLJ can do, and these connections that we have by still trying to get individuals to have equal rights, have international religious freedom wherever they may be, not just in places where it's life or death.
0: Right. And to bring it even home, so in 2010... there was a purge of foreign Christians from they purged basically all foreign Christians from Morocco. So that is one of our clients. You know, basically these Christians got purged for no reason. Most of them with even no convictions. So it wasn't even like, you know, we see in Turkey where they try to say, threat to national security or charge them with, you know, committing a crime. Proselytization is a crime in Morocco, but a lot of these people were not charged with that. They were just expelled. And so we have a client that wants to go back. Obviously, you know, you live in a country for 15, 20 years. You have friends, you have connections. Oh. So, you know, there shouldn't be entry bans left on these people. So that's an issue that the ACLJ is addressing, and we're taking that on. And again, we feel like there was a 2011 constitutional change. That was after the 2010 purge. The king is very, very amenable to and wants to be tolerant. And as you see, the United States has recognized Western Sahara as under Moroccan rule. So, of course, right now they love America. In fact, they're going to name a road in Western Sahara, I think the Trump Road. That was just announced the other day. So this is an opportunity where we as Americans really have an opportunity to influence and effectuate real change, because there are countries that maybe don't have the best religious freedom, but when we get engaged and involved, we can kind of push and encourage them to make right decisions, even if we're just chipping away at it a little bit of a time. And I think that's what happened in this trip.
2: Well, and that's one of the reasons we wanted to bring you on today, is just to even showcase that sometimes it isn't a life or death matter. It doesn't mean that it

0: isn't important, and that we aren't able to do multiple things at once. So we were thrilled that you were able to go and bring us this report from it as well. And we know that it also opens up more doors as you continue by making these connections, by being with our ECLJ team, who's able to sometimes get to places a little bit quicker than we are from the United States.
1: Right.
0: That it's all a part of the work that we continue to do around the world.
1: Yeah. And it's a part of our commitment that we will stand for religious freedom all over, and we will defend Christians and other minorities when they are persecuted.
2: That's right. Thank you, Cece, for joining us. We'll have you back on soon to discuss even more of what's going on. Remember, the work of the ACLJ, as Will said, it's a worldwide effort. And we live in the world, by the way. I know it's easy to get stuck on sort of the what's happening in America. Look, it's still our number one. So we're talking about even reasons you were there. A lot of it has to do with American values and what we're doing in America. That being said, the work of the ACLJ goes well beyond the limits of our country. We have someone like Cece who travels all over the world. We have ACLJ Jerusalem. We have the European Center for Law and Justice. And when you support the work of the ACLJ today during our Liberty Drive, that we are celebrating the 250th of America this month, as we are in the last couple days here, your donations are doubled and your donations are spread throughout all of the work that we're doing. 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Your gift doubled today. We'll be back. Second half hour coming right up.
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7: Keeping you informed and engaged, now more than ever. 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And now your host, Logan Seculo.
2: Second half hour of Seculo for your Tuesday. Well, we're here.
0: We are. We made it to Tuesday.
2: We made it. Cece Hyle was just on it. If you missed that, I want you to go back after the show. Don't do it now. We're live right now, and I want to hear from you at 1-800-684-3110. But go back and hear about the work that we're doing all around the world. She was in Morocco over the weekend. I mean, just wild things the team is doing here. Again, all over the world. That's, again, you can support that work at ACLJ.org. We are in the last few days of our Liberty Drive, and I want you to do it today. Donate if you can. I mean, we are days away from it wrapping up. And of course, during these special months is when we're able to offer the unlockable matching events where all of a sudden you give $10 and it's worth $20. You give $200, it's worth $400. All of the donations that come in during this month are doubled. So I encourage you to do that right now at ACLJ.org. Time is kind of running out on that. We're about to hit our deadline. So please have your gift doubled today. A lot of people are discussing a lot of topics. We've kind of been popping around here. In the next segment, we're going over to ACLJ Jerusalem as currently Prime Minister Netanyahu is meeting with President Trump as we speak. He was in town for Senator Graham's funeral procession. That happened this morning. You can see some pictures right now if you're watching online of the president meeting and members of the administration meeting with Prime Minister Netanyahu. We'll discuss at length of what that looks like and what's going on with that. Let's take a call real quick. Let's go to Renee, who's calling from Texas on line one. I do want you to call in at 1-800-684-3110.
0: Renee, you're on the air.
8: Since Senator Graham's funeral is in session, there was a dying wish or a final wish that he had to get sanctions pressed on Russia. And so I want to see what you think about that and how that affects not only the Ukrainian war, but the Israeli war, since the Iranians get supplied. They do business with Russia.
2: Yeah, we want updates.
0: Yeah, as you mentioned, that was something that even they mentioned his last night when he was calling his staffer and said, I've got too much to do to go to the doctor right now. I just got back from Ukraine. I need to go and work on the sanctions bill. I have to work on Saudi relations with Israel, et cetera. Well, we do know that his sister, who took the seat, was appointed by Governor McMaster of South Carolina, said that that was a priority of hers, these Russia sanctions. And today, it has just been announced, this is, 20 minutes old, that a bipartisan group of senators has announced a deal on this legislation to add more sanctions on the buyers of Russian energy. That is a main source of funding and revenue for the Russian economy. So that, and you ask, how will it play into as well the Iran, Israel, U.S. conflict as well? This deal also has more sanctions on Iran, which we know can drastically hurt not just the blockade, but when you have the sanctions as well, even if they can cheat,
2: it
0: really takes out the backbone of their economy for Iran as well as Russia. So that is something that it appears is moving forward as of a few minutes ago. Zelensky is also here for the funeral of Lindsey Graham and had a meeting with senators as well as has a meeting with the president. So take that as you will as well.
2: We'll keep you updated on that. Thank you, Renee, for calling. Phone lines are lighting up, and I'd like to hear from you. In the next segment, we will be heading to ACLJ Jerusalem to Jeff Balaban. You've heard on this show for years. He'll be giving us an update of what's going on from his point of view. But then I want to take your calls. So right now, if you're listening, if you're watching, I want to hear from you, because I like to hear from senior attorneys like C.C. Heil. I like to hear from the heads of our offices internationally. I like to hear from Will sitting next to me. But I love to hear from you. So give me a call at 1-800-684-3110. 1-800-684-3110. We haven't spent a lot of time today talking about our Liberty Drive other than saying to give if you can give. But look, we got a lot of things. I'll just read off quickly. Today, we have a critical hearing in our defense of Colorado pastors who are criminally cited and shut down by officials. This week, we're preparing a submission to the UN Human Rights Council condemning Iran's seizure of St. Peter's Evangelical Church, which is the only operating Protestant church in Iran. We just filed Public Records Act demanding answers on California's politically charged rewrite of their ballot initiative. In federal court, the ACLJ is defending parental rights and their right to direct the education of their children. We're defending the rights of Christians to hold Bible studies and religious meetings in their own residences, and so much more, all before our deadline. We need you to support the work of the ACLJ. That is just a very, very small top-level overview. That's at ACLJ.org.
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0: Welcome back to Secula. We're about to head over to ACLJ Jerusalem. Jeff Balaban is joining us, but I want to give you an opportunity to call in if you can. This is the time to do it. Go ahead and get in line. I got a few lines open at 1-800-684-3110. And of course, wrapping up our Liberty Drive for the month of July as we've been celebrating the 250th of the United States of America. And look, there's a reason we have the ACLJ Jerusalem, and there's a reason it exists also because you have supported us during these times. 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You give $20, there's another donor ready to unlock a $20 pledge. I need you to do it right now, and that's at any kind. That's at ACLJ.org. But let's hop over to Jeff Balaban. Jeff, right now, President Trump is meeting with Prime Minister Netanyahu. Just want to get your overview on currently where everything stands.
1: Sure. Well, look, in Israel, people are quite sure that Donald Trump is the greatest friend Israel's ever had in the White House. And it's had other friends in the White House, but no one quite like him. On the other hand, Israel recognizes that, you know, America first. And it's not just because that's a Trump motto. It's because that's what the United States of America should be doing. Israel's quite certain that the relationship that Israel has with America is important to America. But Israel, you know, America's concerns about strategy and stability and Israel's concerns about Iran and its proxies not getting the power to rain down hell on Israel, you know, the question is how well and closely do they fit? No one thinks it's a question of hostility or enmity. Everyone understands that Donald Trump can be abrasive in the way he speaks, but that in his heart and in his mind, he has always understood that the relationship with Israel is especially important to America's stability and also morally correct for the American people.
2: Jeff, one thing that I find interesting actually about this meeting is that they chose to do it no comments before. They didn't do the kind of press spray before. They released some photos, but we will find out if maybe they do something later. But I found that interesting. I think, one, it was probably to some degree the right choice because of how politically charged this moment is. But that's one thing people are wondering. What does the relationship look like in public between the two? What is the body language? What is the way that they talk about these things? We know sometimes for world leaders, those meetings have gone awry. You think about that first Zelensky meeting where the vice president piled on at the time about even the way he was dressed and the disrespect and et cetera. I don't think that's what would have been the outcome, but you also have to think of the context of this meeting. Last week, the mayor of New York spent the first half of the week, really all the way until Thursday, making Benjamin Netanyahu the only thing he talked about. He talked about him as a war criminal, an architect of genocide. We laid out last week very clearly the rhetoric he used and how he built up this moment. And what did you have on Thursday? You had on a very somber day for Jewish people worldwide, an attack on someone leaving a synagogue in New York City. We, at the same time, last night, there was a debate in Michigan for Senate between Haley Stevens and Abdul Al-Sayed. And what did that Senate candidate choose to do? Choose to call Haley Stevens an AIPAC-backed candidate, use those same lines, as well as called John Fetterman an ogre on a pike. This language from someone who was afraid to say anything about the death of the Ayatollah, quote, because a lot of people in Dearborn are sad. Yeah. What does it tell you about the state of the United States right now that even this meeting with Prime Minister Netanyahu wasn't a public thing, that we have these concerns publicly in America?
1: So I'm going to ratchet this up or take it up another notch. Everything you're talking about, well, is directly related. I mean, there's no question that we're looking at here, whether it's political or it's social or it's media. You know, this is really a reflection of good versus evil. And a lot of the reason that a lot of Americans want America to stand with Israel isn't necessarily because of a particular strategic agenda, even though that's important, but because they understand that there are good players and evil players in the world and that there are evil players who wish America ill. And unfortunately, it has infected our society. It's infected many quarters of our society, and it's been mainstream. It's been mainstream now for well over a decade in Washington, or about a decade in Washington. And it's, you know, there are places where the only litmus test is not just are you a Jew, but do you have anything positive to say about anything related to Jews? And otherwise, you are absolute evil. And this is America's going through its own culture war right now from the inside. What's going on in the White House? Yeah, what you mentioned what happened to Mamdani in New York. Yeah, you know, in Israel, people are aware that I have a home in New York are constantly anxious for when I go back to New York. It's just, you know, how could you be there? You're not safe. People in New York are, how could you be in Israel? It's not safe. When's the war? You know, what? It's not safe anywhere these days. And even in America, which is long thought of itself as safe because it's removed and it's distant and it's giant and it's vast. Okay. But in America itself, within America itself at the highest levels now, in the political level, in the media level, it's okay to talk about these evil terms. I was dealing with people now on another level. We're dealing here with AI and how AI works and how they want to program AI. And this is also fundamentally important because the perception people have of the world is coming from information they're getting that's being skewed and being distorted. And the question they wanted to know is, you know, how do we preach just pluralism? And my response was, don't talk about pluralism is another kind of particularism which says we know everything and we disagree with everybody else. How about we don't all agree on all things, but we have to learn how to live together. That's what America's greatness is. It's that we don't have to be identical, but we have to live well together. And that's what's being attacked right now around the world. And of course, the Jews are see it first, but it's coming for everyone.
0: I was talking to Will just earlier during this broadcast and in the break, one of our mutual friends, songwriter here locally, a Democrat, very proud Democrat, loud about it. He was part of passing the Music Modernization Act, you know, essentially changing the way royalties are done for songwriters. Doesn't feel like something that would be overly political. Doesn't feel like Israel would get involved. He did the deal. Senator or Steve Scalise, Representative Steve Scalise, sent a thank you message to him. He posted it. And I saw in the comments, how dare you work with Steve Scalise? He has been a supporter of Israel. I mean, something that has nothing to do with Israel at all. It all comes back there. And then, of course, you do see people that are stepping up a little more bluntly. And Boy George yesterday released We'll Dance Again, a really powerful song. You know, there are some, you know, shining stars in this moment, if you will, that are not Jewish, that are willing to step out. He's one of them. And also, you know, releasing a lot of what feels like Zionist clothing line, taking some big stances. So there are some people out there willing to do it. But you are right that it somehow gets back into it, even when it's an issue that has nothing to do with even Israel at all. It's just you worked with someone who happens to support Israel. How dare you?
1: Well, look, America was founded consciously, differently than all the European countries that, you know, but it was founded by Europeans, but they wanted something different. They didn't want hatred and violence against other people who happen to believe differently or worship differently, or even, you know, you'd have different countries claiming they're doing something in the name of the Bible, in the name of God, in the name of Christ, and killing each other, and claiming that's not what God wants. I think that's at least not the Bible's vision of it, that we kill each other just because we disagree on something. I mean, there's not just a lack of violence in the Bible, but there are instructed reasons for it, and we are supposed to fight against evil. The problem is they're fighting against good right now. It's always going to be good versus evil. And so the story in the Bible, that story of the Jewish people, in particular, the Jewish people and its relationship to the land of Israel, not the state of Israel, but the land of Israel, that's the whole narrative. If they can destroy that narrative, because that narrative destroys them, right? They're the counter-narrative. And so that's what we're seeing right now, which is, why is it so universal? Why so ubiquitous? Because the story of the Bible, it was, you know, Jews are all around the world and we have to deal with anti-Semitism in different places, but America is the global unipower for several generations now. And America represents what the Bible's idea of goodness is, right? And that's what they're fighting against. And that's why everything related to the Jews, because it's our story, the Jew story in the Bible, that is brought into America and made America blossom. And that's what they're trying to destroy. And the problem now, as we keep on talking about on the air, is how much of it is occurring from within. And that's really where the fight is.
2: Well, and Jeff, I mean, we started this broadcast talking about this video that Tasnim News Agency, the IRGC's news arm in Iran, put out targeting the first lady and the first son. And when you start to see that, and they're calling on people in the United States to take this action, but at the same time, you're having a Senate candidate that was afraid to speak out at the time that the Ayatollah was killed because he didn't want to offend his constituents. The ideology has become such a bizarro world right now where there are people that are ideologically more aligned with the dead Ayatollah of Iran than they are with the Judeo-Christian values of the United States founding. That's a really tough place to be right now.
1: Listen, all of the enemies of the Judeo-Christian vision, which was the founding fathers' vision. It's exactly what American greatness means. So America's greatness is in its goodness, and that's defined by the Bible's idea of good. So all of the enemies, whether it's the Islamist enemy, which is everyone has to subordinate themselves to their vision, right? Whether it's the progressive vision, which is everyone has to subordinate themselves to that vision, right? The global communist socialist vision. Whether it's this vision which calls itself Christian nationalist, but is just a throwback to sort of the pagan tribalism in Europe that claimed it was Christian, but really that's what America was founded to oppose, to be different from, to separate itself from. You know, all of these visions are saying that Judeo-Christian is a lie. They're saying the Bible is a lie. The stories in the Bible are a lie. And that's why you see on local little elections, it becomes an issue. On discussions about royalty rights in music, it's an issue because it's the core of the values that are the essence of what our society is.
0: Yep, absolutely. Jeff, thanks for joining us. Again, we're going to take your calls coming up next. That was from ACLJ Jerusalem. 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Includes our work in Jerusalem. Be right back.
3: We've witnessed monumental legal victories from defending the 14th Amendment and protecting our sacred American right to vote, the overturning of Roe versus Wade, and standing up for the religious liberty of our kids and seniors. But even with the many historic wins we've achieved, the battle is far from over. The attacks on our constitutionally protected rights persist. Countless unborn babies remain in jeopardy, and across the globe, innocent Christians are being targeted and killed across this country and around the world. 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
5: During the War for Independence, General George Washington, the man we refer to today as the father of our country, led American troops through military defeat after defeat. And in the bitter winter of 1777, he wrote this somber note to a friend in Philadelphia. Quote, "You might have tracked our army from White Marsh to Valley Forge by the blood on their feet," end of quote. Many soldiers continued to march through the deep snows of Pennsylvania without shoes. Others suffered from disease, hunger, and freezing conditions. Nearly 2,000 of Washington's men died, yet George Washington did not lose faith. Amid the hardship, loss, and uncertainty of Valley Forge, he turned to God in prayer. At a time when our nation once again faces division and uncertainty, may we follow Washington's example, kneeling humbly, praying faithfully, and asking God to guide the future of America.
0: 9:30 a.m. All right, we're back. Last segment of the day. Be a part of the show. If you want to call in, this is the last chance to do it. 1-800-684-3110. If it's on topic, let's. We've had a couple calls in that were a little too broad. Let's try to stay a little bit on what the work of the ACLJ is doing. Maybe what's going on at Senator Graham's funeral, as you have at the same time President Trump meeting with Prime Minister Netanyahu and also with Zelensky. These are all happening in real time. Let's keep it on that. You can give it a call. 1-800-684-3110. Look, I did want to, as we start to wrap up this final week of our Liberty Drive, I want the work of the ACLJ to be front and center. It's why today we brought on Jeff Balaban, ACLJ Jerusalem. We brought on Cece Heil, senior attorney. She was telling you about the international front. And now, look, it's July. We're going to talk a little Christmas. Of course, Christmas in July, that's only 4 or 5 months away from Christmas. Not even at this point. You're going to start seeing things show up in the stores here in the next 4 to 6 weeks. But the ACLJ, you know, it always is a busy season for us. The end of the year, December's always the most packed month for the ACLJ. Some of it has to do with the issues that surround the holidays. Now, you may say, Logan, that sounds like something that happens in a Christmas movie. It sounds like something that would maybe happen in the 80s and 90s. This is still happening every year. And every year, the ACLJ team has to jump into action, sometimes at the last minute. But then sometimes we get to do it in the middle of the summer.
2: That's right. And once again, that's why we are always looking at really two times of the year when there are major constitutional violations that start brewing. Back to school, which we'll be talking about next month here at the ACLJ, and the Christmas season. This is a situation where the town of Brighton, New York, has allowed private holiday displays to in its town center, and it's called the 12 Corners Public Square, and they repeatedly would not allow a resident. This isn't government speech. This isn't the government putting up this display, but a resident that sought to put a nativity scene in the square during the Christmas season. It wasn't a blanket ban against religious holidays. They had a Ramadan banner in their town square during Ramadan. That's obviously not the same season, but they also have had a menorah for Hanukkah. So this wasn't a situation where it was like no religious holidays are allowed. They actually were allowing other religious holidays, but they weren't allowing this individual to, at their own cost, own expense, display the nativity scene for Christmas. We had sent a demand letter asking for compliance, allowing this to not have this viewpoint discrimination from this town. And they have chose to ignore that compliance letter, and they are still excluding the nativity scene. So what has the ACLJ done? Filed a federal lawsuit in hopes that we can get this remedied before the holiday season and they can have a nativity scene. Yeah, it seems outrageous, but this isn't just for the nativity scene. This is for equal protection under the law.
6: Yeah, I think that's what some people get mixed up here. They're like, you know, we're also making sure that there are other holidays throughout the year, major religious holidays, that they also have their place. They also have their place if they're steeped, especially if they're steeped in a local culture, a culture in America, where they may have, you know, people who are locally celebrating these holidays, whether it's a Jewish community wanting to celebrate Hanukkah, again, whether it's a Muslim community that wants to celebrate Ramadan. Of course, as long as it's equally protected, the ACLJ team will be there and will be supporting. Obviously, the majority of the issues that come out, though, as this case shows, are issues that seem to be targeted on what? The biggest holiday and the one that is, you know, the one preaching peace and is, of course, celebrated by the mass majority of people in our country.
2: That's right. So once again, how do we find these even? People go to aclj.org/help. If this is something that maybe your own community has had an issue with, the law is clear on it. Not only is the Constitution clear on it, but there's a Supreme Court precedent that reinforces, sometimes with the exact same circumstances, exact same facts as what we're dealing with here. But if you have an issue in your town, go to aclj.org/help. Or even we have many times people that are in, you know, senior living centers that they're not allowed to put up Christmas decorations that are religious on their door or in their own living space. We will not just turn away from these issues. You may think, ah, it's just me personally. It's a small issue. It's not. There is no issue too small. If it's within our scope and it's a constitutional violation, you're going to get the best legal representation in the world for free when you come to the ACLJ and contact us, and we will fight and make sure your rights are respected. But we also can't do that without the ACLJ members and champions that support this work, that make it so that no issue is too small or no issue is too big. We are there to make it right under the law.
6: Understand here, we have traveled around the world today, and we're ending this in a local community who simply wants to have a nativity scene. That is the scope of the work of the ACLJ. 15 members right now in Morocco who just got back. We have Jeff Balaban at ACLJ Jerusalem. Every day, we have our European Center, our ECLJ, working nonstop on cases that are happening around Europe. We have our team in Washington, D.C., that are working directly with the top political leaders to make sure you are represented, that your voice is being heard, and that the issues you care about are still what is being talked about, discussed, debated, and made into law here in the United States of America. And then our team goes to a local community. Where is it again, Will?
2: It's in Brighton, New York.
6: In Brighton, New York. Because none of these issues are small. They may seem small, but understand whether we are talking about massive human rights violations against people of faith around the world, where it is life or death, or we are talking about a community that wants to put up a nativity scene at Christmas, we have different ACLJ teams that are ready to be deployed. That only happens if people like you support. You know what happened? Will sent me an article today. I couldn't read it. You know why I couldn't read it? Because it's behind a paywall. You know what the ACLJ team does? no paywalls. And I mean that in terms of the content we produce, whether that's the show you're seeing, the articles we put out on our website, all of the social media content we put out. No one has to pay anything for it. That also means no paywalls, by the way, if you need legal representation. That is incredible. A lot of these people could not afford to have the legal staff that we have ready to go. We do it at no cost to them. That only happens. That only exists when people who enjoy the content, who think we need to be there for people in their local communities, who think we need to be around the world, decide to step up. And during these special months, and specifically this one that wraps up in just a couple days, if you support the work of the ACLJ right now, it is doubled. You've heard about the incredible work we're doing around the world. Religious liberty, life, election integrity, all the things that we've been discussing for weeks now. But now is the time for you to step up as well. So if you're seeing that QR code on your screen, or if you are driving around, you're listening to us, when you get to a moment where you can, you know, pull off to the side or whatever it may be, during this month, I need you to support the work of the ACLJ. 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I think it's incredibly important. 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As we wrap up these important months, again, this is when you hear me talk about it the most, because it is the most important. 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
10: News this hour from Town Hall. I'm Keith Peters in Washington. The Senate has confirmed Jay Clayton to become head of the nation's intelligence agencies. The vote Tuesday puts a permanent director in the job weeks after President Trump sought to delay his nomination. Clayton is the U.S. Attorney for the Southern District of New York and a former Securities and Exchange Commission chairman. Washington paid tribute to the late South Carolina Senator Lindsey Graham today. In services at both the U.S. Capitol and Washington's National Cathedral, Graham was eulogized as a great man. Senate Majority Leader John Thune tells mourners at the Capitol that Senator Graham took his work seriously.
11: He was serving as chair of the Budget Committee at the time of his death and was responsible for getting important tax relief legislation to the floor. And no tribute to Lindsey's work is complete without mentioning that he was a powerful voice for the pro-life movement.
10: Ukrainian President Volodymyr Zelensky and Israeli Prime Minister Benjamin Netanyahu were among the mourners attending the services. The mayor of New York City brushing off relatives of 9/11 families who are calling on him to be barred from attending the 25-year ceremony upcoming in September.
12: The families of 9/11 victims collecting more than 21,000 signatures so far on the petition website change.org. They're calling for the city's first Muslim mayor, Zoran Mamdani, to stay clear of the ceremony because of his associations with people who have minimized the radical Islamic terrorist attack. The mayor saying he will attend, telling a reporter, "I will proudly proudly honor the families, the survivors, the first responders forever impacted by that horrific terror attack by standing alongside them at this year's 9/11 commemoration.
13: Correspondent Laura Winters reporting. On Wall Street, the Dow up by 537 points, the S&P advanced 15. 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
20: AFC founder Colonel Harlan Sanders' pressure cooker and his black bow tie are among dozens of items being offered for sale this week. The family who purchased his dinner house and residence in Kentucky is auctioning off those properties as well. The Claudia Sanders dinner house was set up after the Colonel sold his iconic restaurant chain. Other items on the block include watches, a cutlery set, and a bust of the Colonel sculpted by Sanders' daughter. Rich Thomason reporting.
13: The man on trial in the stabbing of Salman Rushdie has chosen not to testify or call any witnesses in the federal terrorism case. Hadi Matar's lawyer told the court Tuesday that the 28-year-old wouldn't take the stand. Closing arguments are expected Wednesday morning. News and analysis at townhall.com. From Washington, I'm Keith Peters reporting. The co-host of NBC's Today Show, Savannah Guthrie, has released a new video begging her mother's kidnappers to lead them to her body. Correspondent Laura Winters reports.
21: It has been months since our mom was taken from us.
12: 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New in the case, daughter Savannah Guthrie, in a new heartbreaking video, posted to her Instagram page, begging the kidnapper or kidnappers to do the right thing.
21: Help us find her. Tell us where to look for her. I truly believe it is never too late to do the right thing. 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
12: Laura Winters reporting.
13: A federal judge has temporarily blocked Minnesota's law banning prediction markets, which was set to take effect Saturday. The decision marks a clash between President Trump's administration and states over regulation. More on these stories at townhall.com.
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0: right. Hello, everybody. Welcome to the Todd Stearns radio program. Very, very happy to have you with us today in a very busy news day as well. A lot of world leaders in Washington, D.C. for Lindsey Graham's funeral. As a matter of fact, I just stepped out of about 2 hours of live coverage and analysis of the funeral on Newsmax. So great to be with you today. A beautiful ceremony. And the President of the United States, Donald J. Trump, expected to deliver a tribute later this afternoon at the funeral for Lindsey Graham. That will be held at the Washington's National Cathedral. Also, some of our good friends, you see them all the time on this program, they're going to be participating, including Tony Perkins from the Family Research Council and Franklin Graham from the Billy Graham Evangelistic Association. So a lot of the big names at today's funeral for Lindsey Graham. So look, I want to circle back to something that happened last night on Fox News Channel. There has been a lot of consternation about the Senate and the lack of movement in the U.S. Senate. And we have invited the majority leader onto this program for the past 2 years. We have had the Speaker of the House on a number of times. President Donald J. Trump has been on this program a number of times. But for whatever reason, Senator John Thune will not come onto the program. And I'm going to explain why after you hear this interview that he did with Sean Hannity last night on Fox News Channel. And John Thune and the establishment are using Fox News as almost official state media. And we were hoping that Hannity would really press Senator Thune on the issues. And look, you don't have to be nasty about it. We're not nasty about it on this program. But when a lawmaker is coming on, when a candidate's coming on, we do expect for them to answer some tough questions. And you know, you can do that respectfully. And clearly the Senate Majority Leader and those who oppose President Trump's agenda, they're under the gun. They're feeling the pressure. So I felt it was important for you to hear the entire interview. And you're going to get a little bit of, first of all, by the way, John Thune is pretty much enraged over Mike Lee and Tommy Tuberville, I believe Bill Hagerty now, because those are the guys that are saying, we're not going to go into recess. We're not going home for the campaign. We're going to stay. We're going to work. We're going to try to get the Save America Act through. And Thune is really upset about that, as are a lot of the other establishment Republicans. You can sort of tell who is on what side by their reaction to that. And you've got John Thune, you've got Cornyn, you've got Tillis and all that crowd on one side, Roger Marshall out of Kansas, and on the other side, you've got the actual Trump supporting senators. So anyway, I want to play this. So if you'll give me some grace here, this is the interview that the majority leader did on Hannity last night. And it's important for you to, I want you to hear the way the questions were asked. And I want you to listen to see if there are any follow-up questions in this interview that Hannity conducted with John Thune. Let's take a listen.
1: With more Senate Majority Leader John Thune. Senator, Majority Leader, good to see you. Thank you for being here.
2: Great being with you.
1: President putting a lot of pressure on you, the Senate, to get it done.
2: Right.
1: There are two paths towards it. The Mike Lee path, you stay in session, you take to the floor, real filibuster, versus the Lindsey Graham method, which was he thought you could do it through reconciliation.
2: Mm-hmm. Right. Well, and I think probably the best path to success is through budget reconciliation. And we can't do everything in budget reconciliation, but we can do parts of it. The one thing about the talking filibuster, and it hasn't been used in something like 100 years, people point to the Civil Rights Act of 1964, but that it actually was done under regular order. They invoked cloture, passed it that way. But you turn control of the floor over to the Democrats. It's not only unlimited debate, it's unlimited amendments. And the Democrats will have a long list of amendments. And so every time they get an amendment, get it considered, gets disposed of, the clock resets. Every Democrat can give 2 hours of speeches, so that's 47 or times two, 94 hours of speeches. And then every time you have a vote on an amendment, you go back, start all over again. So the Democrats, this is something that they're salivating over the opportunity to have is a talking filibuster. So that isn't the best path in my view. And frankly, I don't think we probably have the votes in the Senate among Republicans even to get on a talking filibuster. But I do think we have a possibility through budget reconciliation to get some of this done.
3: If you could go either way, are you, as leader, are you trying to work with the rest of the Senate to get it done?
2: We are. And I think, you know, we've had it up now. It was a pending business in the Senate for over 2 weeks, late February, early March. We had 5 votes on it. We voted on photo ID. We voted on photo ID and citizenship to register. We voted on the entire SAVE Act 2 different times. And we also voted on no boys and girls sports. So we've had 5 votes, portions of or all of the Save America Act. The problem we have is we have no Democrats. The Democrats block voted against it, in spite of the fact that there are at least a dozen Democrats, and I have the quotes, who have come out publicly and said they're for photo ID. But when they actually got a chance to put up or shut up on the floor of the Senate, they all voted no.
3: Let's talk about the radicalization of this Democratic Party. Graham Platner now is a replacement. El Sayed in Michigan, I call him six-gender Tellerico in Texas. Good luck there. And, of course, by championing the rights of biological men to have access to abortion and God is non-binary. Not things I thought we'd be debating in such an important midterm election year.
2: Correct. And they are so far out of the mainstream. And you look at Texas, for example, and Tallarico and some of those positions. I mean, it's like, where is this coming from? This is a Democrat party that has really lost its identity. They have moved so far left. And of course, you've got, you know, people who are openly out there espousing and endorsing socialism, which is why you have the Democrat Socialists of America now. And some of these positions that you mentioned that the candidate in Maine has, I mean, these are positions that if we have good candidates and we resource them, we ought to be able to beat the Democrats and beat them badly. But we've got to make sure that we're out there talking about how we contrast with them and defining them. I mean, people, these guys trying to get away with, Tallarico's trying to get away with, you know, portraying himself as a moderate in Texas. He is anything but that. He is a far left liberal in every way. And so, but we can't. We've got to get out there and tell people about it.
3: What do you believe you can get accomplished before the August recess, and then you come back in September? How imperative is it that these items get voted on?
2: Well, first off, I mean, we're going to do Russia sanctions, and that's a tribute to Lindsey Graham, who we all are going to, you know, commemorate tomorrow. I think we'll get that done. And then we got to fund the government, and I think we're on a path to do that.
3: You don't think Chuck Schumer is shutting it down?
2: We'll see. I mean, I'm going to find out this week. But I think there's also there's a package of nominations. It's about 74 noms that the president's put forward that we're moving them in block. We'll do that. We will probably have a vote on the Clarity Act, which is the digital assets bill legislation that's in front of the Senate. We'll see if the Democrats give us the votes to get on that. There's also a possibility on NIL legislation. I had a couple of conversations over the weekend with people like Ted Cruz, Eric Schmidt have been working on that issue. And that's the college sports issue. A lot of people are interested in that.
3: I know the president has leaned on you hard. He's leaned on Mike Johnson hard. You have very slim majorities. You know, in terms of his priorities, what percentage of those do you believe you can have done before the midterm elections? Because he's got a lot on his wish list.
2: He does. I mean, the main thing he wants, Sean, as you know, is the Save America Act. And that is something where like I said, we've had multiple votes on it now. Not a single Democrat has voted for it. I think we continue to put them on the record, but we've had 5 different votes on it already. If we can get a chance to vote on it again, the best way to do that would be in a budget reconciliation bill. And that would enable us not only to get a vote on that in some form, it's not going to be everything the president wants, but also do something with the military where we desperately need to ensure that our military has everything they need to deter and defend our country, and particularly with what's going on in the Middle East right now. And there's some stuff in there for agriculture. It's a bill the House passed, and it's no easy feat in the Senate. We don't have 50 votes for it today, but hopefully we can get there.
3: Getting rid of the filibuster non-starter, you don't have the votes?
2: Well, we don't, and I've had this conversation with the president many times, I think, as you know, and I actually suggested at one point that his team come up and sit down and visit with some of my colleagues. So they came up, met with about 20 Republican senators, and 15 were no on getting rid of the filibuster. The votes aren't there to do it. I know he thinks he can persuade people, but there are a lot of folks who are this is a hard position for a lot of Senate Republicans.
3: All right.
0: All right. So there you have it. That was That was a softball interview, ladies and gentlemen. That's what one sounds like. That's what it looks like. It was a softball interview. Now, there are a couple of things here. You heard the Senate Majority Leader say there are hardliners in the Republican circle inside the U.S. Senate. Hardliners who stand opposed to President Trump's agenda. That needs to be addressed. Now, I'm going to explain why Thune will not come on this program. Now, Hannity was very sympathetic, very conciliatory. You heard Hannity mention you have a slim majority. All right. Those are the talking points. It doesn't matter if it's a slim majority. You've got the majority. You control the House. You control the Senate. Let's get cracking. You never heard the Democrats complaining about any of that, did you? Whenever they were in charge? No, of course not. So you've got to listen to some of the buzzwords here to understand what's really going on. This was disappointing. Fox News did not used to be like this, but it's almost as if they're bending over backwards to help John Thune out here. So there are a couple of things that should have happened. There should have been follow-up questions, and there were no follow-up questions. For example, he told Sean Hannity that there are 15 Republican senators who staunchly oppose nuking the filibuster. Now, if the majority leader would have been on this program, I would have said, well, Senator Thune, can you tell me who those 15 Republican senators are? No, I probably can't go down that path. Senator, tell us who those 15 senators are who are blocking the president's agenda. No, I'm not going to do that. And you know what I would have done at that point? I would have put out the full list of senators. Is it Bill Hagerty? Is it Marsha Blackburn? Yes or no? I would go down each. What is it? James Langford? Right. Yes or no? So, I mean, just write down the list. That's what should have happened last night. Now, the other thing that was not asked was this notion that the Senate is not allowing President Trump to make any recess appointments. He is the only president in modern political history who has not been allowed to make recess appointments. And that should have been addressed last night. And it's a very simple question. Senator, you guys are not going into recess. This is the first time in modern political history that a president has not been allowed to make recess appointments. Why are you obstructing the president? Very simple. And that, ladies and gentlemen, is why the majority leader will not come on this program. I mean, you give credit where credit is due. Speaker Johnson, we call him out when he's done something that we disagree with. We praise him when he does something we do agree with. But he still comes on this program no matter what. Same with President Trump. But the majority leader, he's a thin-skinned fella, and you can tell he's got the squinty eye. He's got that evil eye. That's what he's got. And it popped out a couple of times during the interview on Hannity, which I'm not sure why, because that was like a love fest. So the reality here, folks, and we've been trying to prepare you for this, it is not going to happen. There is not going to be a Save America Act. They're not going to nuke the filibuster. That's not going to happen. And that's why you've got John Thune and Roger Marshall and all these other guys out there now really, they're upset at Senator Mike Lee and all the others, Tommy Tuberville. And the reason why they're upset is because they're getting the calls. You guys are lighting up the phone lines. You are making a difference, and you are pushing back. And these establishment rhinos don't like that one iota. All right, we've got to take a break here. I've got so much more to say about this, but it was important for you to hear for yourself. I mean, did you consider that interview on Fox News to be, I don't know, hard-hitting? Do you think, are you satisfied with the responses you got from the majority leader? Because he's basically saying, well, there's really just nothing we can do. It's, you know, our hands are tied. All right, 901-260-5926. We're going to get this show cracking. That's 901-260-5926. We'll be right back, America.
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2: All right, let's go to the phones here, 901-260-5926. Anthony in Alabama listening to us wants to weigh in on the John Thune interview. Anthony, what's your takeaway from what you heard?
3: Well, thanks for taking my call, Mr. Starnes. And he's the leader of the Senate. They're going to protect their own. President Trump has Article 2, Section 3 powers. He can convene the Senate to come back. They're going to sneak out on their vacations. He can convene them under extraordinary conditions to come back and get everybody out on that floor to make everybody in the country know exactly how all of them stand on the Save America Act. It's right there in the second and Article 2. But I see Trump doesn't really understand the Constitution. He does have powers to look. They're not going to do the filibuster. They're not going to do that. They're just not. But Trump can get everybody out there. He can call them back. He has the power to do that. But I don't know if you've noticed that Trump doesn't seem to. He doesn't want to press the test button and go over certain lines. It's like with the courts. If the lower court slaps him down, he takes it to the Supreme Court. They say, well, you can do with this, Mr. Trump. You don't have to listen to the lower courts. And what do the lower courts do? They go back and defy the Supreme Court. And what does Trump do? He listens to the lower courts, which in essence is like breaking

0: the law, isn't it? If the Supreme Court already ruled on it on one way, but he can at least stick a thumb in the Senate's eye, and everybody on that floor is going to have to show exactly how they feel about the Save America Act and what, how they would vote on it. So let the whole country see who the rotten apples are there and who's actually standing. This is a crisis in our country.
1: Anthony, I want to know, do you want to know who those 15 Republicans are, those 15 Republican senators who won't nuke the filibuster?
0: Yeah.
1: You see, if we don't, look, here's the problem. It isn't, we don't need the vice president for the tie-breaking vote. He got 15 Republican senators that are standing against it. It's not going anywhere. Finish your thought.
0: We know that. My thought is that we know that, but President Trump can let everybody get, this would get the Democrats out there too, would have to vote. But he has to do whatever the Constitution allows him to do. I mean, he can't make the decision on the filibuster, but he can call both houses back, one or the other back, it doesn't matter, and let him do whatever he can do to like I said, stick an eye or the thumb in these people's eyes, and at least let the public know, voting public know.
1: Look, here's the problem, Anthony, and this is now, as I said about a year ago when I saw how all this was going to play out, and I started saying, we are running the clock here. And we had people calling in and saying, Todd, you're making a mountain out of a molehill. No, I was not making a mountain out of a molehill. I know how these people operate. And the fact of the matter is, even if they do pass the Save America Act, there's no way to implement that in time for the midterm elections now. This is a very bad situation, and it's got to be addressed. All right, 901-260-5926. We'll be right back.

0: I'm Keith Peters in Washington. The U.S. military has knocked down an Iranian ballistic missile attack against American forces in the Middle East on Tuesday, shattering a brief pause in the fighting as mediators tried to get both sides back to negotiations. In addition, American and Saudi forces struck sites used by Iran-backed militias in Iraq to carry out attacks in recent days. All Iranian missiles were successfully intercepted, the U.S. Central Command said. President Trump and Ukrainian President Volodymyr Zelensky have met to discuss Ukraine producing its own weapons amid its ongoing war with Russia. Zelensky called it a good meeting. Tuesday's White House sit-down followed a NATO summit in Turkey where Trump announced the U.S. will allow Ukraine to make Patriot defense systems. More details available at srnnews.com.
1: Foundations of Freedom, a look at America's founding principles and the leaders who shaped our nation.
2: During the War for Independence, General George Washington, the man we refer to today as the father of our country, led American troops through military defeat after defeat. And in the bitter winter of 1777, he wrote this somber note to a friend in Philadelphia. Quote, "You might have tracked our army from White Marsh to Valley Forge by the blood on their feet," end of quote. Many soldiers continued to march through the deep snows of Pennsylvania without shoes. Others suffered from disease, hunger, and freezing conditions. Nearly 2,000 of Washington's men died. Yet George Washington did not lose faith. Amid the hardship, loss, and uncertainty of Valley Forge, he turned to God in prayer. At a time when our nation once again faces division and uncertainty, may we follow Washington's example, kneeling humbly, praying faithfully, and asking God to guide the future of America.
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12: 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This is the Todd Stearns Radio Show. I've got to share this with you. This is all you Kansas listeners. What is going on with Senator Roger Marshall? And I say that because he's all upset. He has his panties in a wad. Senator Marshall telling a podcaster that he's upset at conservative media. And he says their news coverage, specifically Fox and Newsmax, that news coverage is making his parents mad. So the implication, I guess, is his parents are in their probably, what, 80s, 70s, 80s, I guess. And he's saying they sit at home and they watch Fox and Newsmax, and guess what? They're mad at me. They're mad at Majority Leader John Thune. They're mad at Mitch McConnell. God rest his soul. There's this purity test. I feel this anger more than ever before. He's really upset. And he says his mommy and daddy are angry. Well, I want to address this to the senator, and I know he listens to the show, and I like the senator. He's a good guy, but dude, what are you doing here? Really? You're going down this path. Maybe, just maybe, your mommy and daddy are angry at you, Senator, because you are obstructing the president's agenda. Maybe that's the problem. And by the way, I don't blame your mom or dad one bit, Senator. I'd be mad, too. All right, let's go to the phones. 901-260-5926. Chris, North Carolina, WSIC. Hi, Chris. What say you?
13: Hey, Todd. Thanks for taking my call. Well, you know, the Republicans deserve to lose the midterms. And much as I hate to say that, Todd, they keep doing this to us. And I'm a Trump man. I've voted in every election. We're always there to vote. But every time they do the same thing to us. And what they're doing, they're letting Thune be the bad guy. Meanwhile, the Marsha Blackburns of the world sit back and won't even open their mouth. With them not open their mouth, then all we need to hear. And so if they're not punished, how does this ever stop? Because here's what it's going to end up being. It will be the American people, what the media will say, and if the Americans fault for not coming out and vote. Well, what the hell is there a reason to come out and vote if they're not going to do what they say they're going to do?
12: It is a fair question. And Chris, my default answer to this is that I know they're horrible, and they do deserve to lose, but not this time. We've got to protect Donald Trump, and we've got to stop these radical socialists. That is an incredible danger. But again, on the flip side of it, to your point, we know that these Republicans are going to sabotage President Trump's agenda. So it's darned if you do, darned if you don't. So I'm just looking out for my president right now. That's all I'm doing.
13: Well, my next question is why? Listen, Donald Trump's the man. He's always been the biggest man in the room, can get anything done.
12: But large and in charge?
13: Yes, but he's not been able to do that. I don't see the same man. I don't know what's happened.
12: Well, I have a theory about that, too, Chris, and I'll drop this nugget. We'll talk about it sometime in depth a little bit later. But I think the president sees that he's a lame duck president. He's sort of heading into that. You know, those last 2 years, that's it.
13: Yep.
12: You know, that's it. He's going to Mar-a-Lago. And I'm telling you that the bigger problem is that the Senate is preparing for that. They are ready. They are ready to bolt. And I'm telling you, the House is going to be in that same mindset, after they get out of the midterms.
13: You're right. One last question. I'll let you go. I know you're personal friends with Blackburn. I got two questions for her. Is she for Thune, and is she still taking the $500,000 for when she was listened to on the telephone? Meanwhile, us American people can't get anything. I'd like to know them answer, Todd, if you could ever get them.
12: Chris, I'll do my best. And I have endorsed Senator Marsha Blackburn to be governor, and I've been pretty open about that. And, you know, for one of the reasons why is I've known her for many, many years. I think she's a good lady. And Chris, I do want to say this. And I, Chris, I do appreciate your call. One of the big problems we've got on the Republican side of the ledger is if you have a senator or a lawmaker, and they don't necessarily, they're not there, like they're maybe 98%. There are people within the Republican Party that will declare war on you on the 2%. And they'll hold a grudge. Now, say what you want to about Lindsey Graham, but the man didn't do that. And that's what he was, that's why he was well loved by many, is that, you know, he would fight you, but then at the end of the day, if you had an R behind your name, he would embrace you. And maybe you guys were at war over whether or not we should be in Ukraine. You disagreed about that, but on the pro-life side, nobody was more pro-life than Lindsey Graham. So maybe you could find common ground there. So it's, we're not trying to find common ground anymore in the Republican Party. We're trying to find something to fight somebody about. That's not good because that doesn't win election. Let's go to Charles, North Carolina, WSIC. Man, we got big WSIC calls right out of the gates. Hey, Charles.
14: Hey, Todd. Hey, Todd, your caller at the end of the last, at the first part of your show is spot on. And I think that President Trump just needs to go ahead and invoke Article 2, Section 3. I listened to that interview last night with Hannity, and I was just thoroughly unimpressed with both Thune and Hannity. But there was no follow-up questions. It was a complete softball interview, and I just think that what the president's going to have to do is he's going to have to just come out. I'd like to see him do it today after Lindsey Graham's funeral and just say, look, under Article 2, Section 3, I'm convening an emergency session of the Senate for the sole purpose of passing the SAVE Act. And I think he needs to do that with John Thune and Chuck Schumer present, and he just needs to say, look, I demand it. 80% of the American people demand it, and you guys are going to get it done. And you're not going on your August recess. You're not going on summer vacation. I will keep you here 3 days or 3 months, even if it means you're not going to go home and campaign for the midterms. And campaign for the midterms because they want to get reelected.
12: You know,
14: and I just think if you did that and you put an, just by attrition, those guys want to go home and be on vacation so bad, I promise you, Todd, they would cave like a wet taco, and that SAVE Act would pass.
12: I hear what you're saying, Charles. I don't think it would. I still don't think it would pass. I think there is a lot of hatred and animosity that is deep-seated in the Senate directed at Donald J. Trump. And I don't think we know the extent of that. But for Thune said a couple of things that really got my attention. It was at the end when he talked about the hardliners in the Senate. He's talking about Republicans and then those 15 Republicans who refused to nuke the filibuster. I mean, how do you overcome those odds unless you name names? And if any of those people are up for, you know, reelection, maybe that's where you dangle the carrot here. I don't know. It's Charles, the establishment, they've got us over a barrel here because their argument is going to be, yeah, we screwed you, but if we don't get reelected, then they're going to screw President Trump. So it's damned if you do, damned if you don't.
14: Well, yeah, and I understand that. And I tell you, Todd, I did this just now before I called you. I did the same thing you did a week or so ago. I actually called John Thune's office. And just like you, I got a recording. But I told him that that he's responsible and for not getting this SAVE Act passed. He can get the votes. He has a majority. I'm sick of him being a stumbling block with these recess appointments and everything. And I told him, I said, it's people like you that every time I get a text message from you or any other Republican official or whatever wanting money, well, all I do is delete it. I'm not giving those guys a dime. And I told him, I said, you're damn close to losing my vote. I'm tempted to sit out and just let Michael Watley lose just to piss you guys off and show you that we are tired of you guys, you know, not listening to your voters. I mean, Trump has just got to play hardball and throw down And Todd, you're right. If the SAVE Act may not pass, even if it does, he does that. But I think you could at least expose and shame enough of these senators to where they're just put their tail between their legs, and they just might vote to pass.
12: Well, this is why you've got Roger Marshall out there. He was just on Newsmax a little while ago, and he's whining because you guys are calling in. They know that they've enraged the base of the party. They know that. And they're demanding that Mike Lee and Ted Cruz and all the others stand down. I'm saying you got to double down. And look, if I guess one of the reasons why they haven't removed John Thune is because even if you remove John Thune, you've got 15 votes that are going against the president. They got nowhere to go. They've got no path to victory there.
14: Yeah, well, I don't know. I mean, I just think that the president needs to fight a little harder. And if nothing else, is a show of just to reignite the base, just cancel this August recess, make these guys stay in town and work. It just seems like all they do is take vacations and they're on recess.
12: Well, that is true. Yeah.
14: They're not doing squat, and they're making all of this money. And you know as well as I do, the American people can't afford to take 5 weeks off in the summer, and then they were off, what, July 4th, then it's Memorial Day, and before that it was Easter. Coming up, it's going to be, I don't know what, after the September recess, it'll be something. They'll invent something if they had to. But I just think it's a symbolic gesture that he needs to reconvene that emergency session and just see what happens.
12: And Charles, you never know. The president may throw us all throw a curveball here, and maybe that's it. I mean, the president does, under Article 2, Section 3, he does have that authority. I think the caveat is it has to be during an emergency or a specific disagreement over adjournment. And I think that protecting our elections is, in fact, an emergency. I think it rises to that level. So let's see what happens. At that point, though, there's still no guarantee that the Senate Republicans would do the right thing. So, Charles, I hear your frustration. I really do. And ladies and gentlemen, I would urge you, and here's the thing, if they're not taking your calls at the district office or their offices in Washington, then you need to go to their town hall meetings. You need to ask those questions of your elected leaders there. And I'll say this. I will say this. Coming up, we're going to be talking to a guy by the name of State Representative Monty Fritz. Now, he's running for governor. The guy's got no money. He's got no major national or international donors. The only thing he's got going for him is the grassroots of the Republican Party here in Tennessee. So he's running in the Republican primary, which is coming up in a couple of weeks. What is it? Next week, I think. And he's running against Senator Marsha Blackburn, and he's running against Congressman John Rose. Now, something interesting is happening. And this is Marsha Blackburn's race to lose. Her polling data at one point, she was up over 53-54%. That was her lead over the other two guys. Well, there's new polling data out. One is from a organization called McLaughlin and Associates. This is the President Trump's pollsters, John McLaughlin and that group. They now have Blackburn over her opponents by 15 points. Her numbers are dropping quickly. Congressman Rose at 29% of the vote and State Representative Fritz at 12%. 15% don't know. The polling is all over the place. Another poll has Marsha Blackburn up by 31 points, but the reality is that means that she's dropped by 20 something points. So the question is, and if Blackburn, it's going to have to be a complete collapse, for any of the other two guys to regain, but something is going on in the state of Tennessee right now. And you wonder if what's happening in Washington is beginning to have an impact, because Senator Fritz is the only guy willing to debate his Republican opponents. Rose and Blackburn will not debate at all, period. They're not going to debate. Monty Fritz yesterday was at an event There was no air conditioning. He stood there for 2 hours and took questions from regular Joes. I'm telling you, that kind of thing makes a difference when it comes to elections. Gotta take a break. 901-260-5926, our telephone number. That's 901-260-5926. We'll be right back.
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12: We're halfway through the year, but there's still plenty of time to change how you feel by the end of it. 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
12: All right, welcome back, ladies and gentlemen. By the way, we're going to do something. I'm calling an audible here. We have a huge book launch party coming up in, next Tuesday in the Memphis area. We're going to be celebrating the launch of The Golden Age, How Trump Saved America. Parker, we understand a lot of the people are going to be wearing light flapper dresses, you know, kind of get into the whole Great Gatsby feel of the book.
0: That is what I've heard.
12: So I don't want you, I don't think you should wear a flapper dress.
0: I agree with that.
12: You'd have to shave your legs. The Zoot suit would be a good look for you with one of those wide brimmed hats.
0: I definitely think I could pull off the hat. I don't know about the suit.
12: Yeah.
0: The hat could work.
12: We're going to work on that. So anyway, we're excited. We want you to come and be a part of it. If you're in the Memphis area and you would like information on how you can join us, we're going to have it at a great location. There's going to be great food, beverages, and of course you'll be able to purchase, you'll be among the very first in America to purchase a copy of The Golden Age. So if you would like information, and especially if you live in the Memphis area and would like to join us, well, give us a call, 901-260-5926, and we'll send that information to you. That's 901-260-5926. We are also working with some radio stations around the nation to do book events. I know you folks in Gainesville, Georgia, we're going to be coming to town. We'll tell you more about that in the coming days. And I believe we're coming to Houston, Texas as well. And who knows, we may have to show up in Oregon, in Salem, Oregon. We got a lot of friends out there in that neck of the woods. So anyway, but most pressing right now is our event coming up next Tuesday. And if you would like information on how you and your family can attend, again, it is a family-friendly book launch. Just give us a call, 901-260-5926. Coming up, we're going to be talking to Josh Jones, our chief political strategist. He has some things to say about the midterm elections. What are the Republican chances of holding on to the House and the Senate? Also, Bishop E.W. Jackson, the president of STAND, Staying True to America's National Destiny. He's going to join us, wants to weigh in on what's happening at the Smithsonian. And also, Monty Fritz, running to be the next governor of the state of Tennessee. He will join us in studio for an exclusive conversation. And, of course, we're going to be taking your calls, 901-260-5926. This is the Todd Stern Show.

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5: 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Terrell Hills. San Antonio.
6: News this hour from Town Hall. I'm Keith Peters in Washington. Kentucky's Democratic Governor Andy Beshear is calling on ailing Senator Mitch McConnell to be transparent with his constituents or step down.
7: McConnell was hospitalized June 14th, his office revealing weeks later that it was due to a fall. Beshear made the demand in a letter after the office of the attending physician said McConnell had been discharged from hospital care but remains in a rehabilitation facility and has not yet been medically cleared to return to work. McConnell released a statement saying he hates to miss the fun but will not be attending this Saturday's fancy farm picnic. It's an annual event that draws political figures to Western Kentucky. Beshear called on McConnell to address the people of Kentucky verbally and provide proof of his capacity. The governor's also asking Senate Majority Leader John Thune to investigate McConnell's condition. I'm Jennifer King.
6: A Georgia school shooter who killed two students and two teachers is sentenced to life in prison without parole.
8: Colt Gray was 14 at the time of the shootings at Appalachie High School. He's 16 now. District Attorney Brad Smith says the sentencing message must be clear.
9: Colt Gray cannot be in society.
8: Judge Nicholas Prim called Gray's crimes deliberate, contemplated evil.
10: You do not seem to be tormented by what you did.
8: Smith says he hopes his team had done honor to the victims and their loved ones.
11: This is not a happy day. This is a relief day.
8: The judge acknowledged Gray had been failed by his parents, his extended family, and to a certain extent, society. I'm Ed Donahue.
6: The U.S. military says it knocked down an Iranian ballistic missile attack against American forces in the Middle East on Tuesday, shattering a brief pause in the fighting as mediators tried to get both sides back to negotiations. On Wall Street, the Dow up by 537 points, the Nasdaq dropped 55, the S&P advanced 15. More at townhall.com.
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6: Americans' confidence in the economy is down this month as gas prices rose again.
15: The Conference Board's Consumer Confidence Index fell to 90.8 this month from 92.2 in June. Consumers' view of current business and labor market conditions fell by 3.6 points for the third straight monthly decline. Consumer attitudes improved modestly in June as gas prices came down to around $3.70 a gallon from more than $4.50 in late April and early May. But consumer anxiety increased in July along with the price of gas. Rich Thomason reporting.
6: A Northern California lifeguard's being hailed as a hero after saving a boy from pounding surf. The dramatic rescue at Seabright Beach in Santa Cruz was captured on video by a witness, showing the lifeguard rushing into the water and diving into a wave while holding the boy. News and analysis at townhall.com. From Washington, I'm Keith Peters. A strong earthquake has shaken parts of southern Japan, prompting a tsunami advisory. We hear more on the story from international correspondent Charles de Ledesma, reporting from London.
16: An earthquake registering a preliminary magnitude of 7.1 has shaken Kumamoto on Japan's southern main island of Kyushu. The Japan Meteorological Agency has issued a tsunami advisory for the nearby Ariake Bay on the western coast of Kumamoto. At a news briefing, Japan's Chief Cabinet Secretary Minoru Kihara says, "We ask the public to remain alert for the possibility of further quakes of up to seismic intensity 7 on Japan's seismic scale. In particular, residents in areas that experience the strongest shaking should closely monitor evacuation information." I'm Charles de Ledesma.
6: 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From Washington, I'm Keith Peters.
17: Foundations of Freedom, a look at America's founding principles and the leaders who shaped our nation.
18: During the War for Independence, General George Washington, the man we refer to today as the father of our country, led American troops through military defeat after defeat. And in the bitter winter of 1777, he wrote this somber note to a friend in Philadelphia. Quote, "You might have tracked our army from White Marsh to Valley Forge by the blood on their feet," end of quote. Many soldiers continued to march through the deep snows of Pennsylvania without shoes. Others suffered from disease, hunger, and freezing conditions. Nearly 2,000 of Washington's men died. Yet George Washington did not lose faith. Amid the hardship, loss, and uncertainty of Valley Forge, he turned to God in prayer. At a time when our nation once again faces division and uncertainty, may we follow Washington's example, kneeling humbly, praying faithfully, and asking God to guide the future of America.
19: 9:30 a.m. The Answer.
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21: That's us. That's right. I love this American.
0: All right. Hello, everybody. It's always fun when we get visitors here in the Palatial News Bunker in Memphis, Tennessee, where we broadcast our program. Great to have you with us. Welcome wherever you might be, border to border, coast to coast, across the fruited plain. Parker, you're wearing pants today. Just want to make sure everybody's clothed.
22: I'm wearing shorts today, Todd.
0: Oh, you're wearing shorts. All right. Well, that's all right. That's permissible. You're Church of Christ, guys, so we'll let you get away with that. Baptist, you got to wear pants. Man, we have got a lot going on this hour of the program, and we're excited to have in studio our good friend, State Representative Monty Fritz. He's the busiest man on the campaign trail, hands down.
23: Agreed.
0: Good to see you.
1: Todd, thank you. It's great to see you, brother. It's good to be in the Liberty University bunker with you.
0: Well, I'll tell you, we're the most secure bunker, news bunker in America. Years ago when, a good friend of ours, mutual friend, David Sitton.
1: Yes.
0: He came and he was helping us out here at the radio station. And he said, is it okay if I carry? Here on, inside the radio station. I said, David, this is not NPR. I said, we promote you to the chief of security here. Yes. So we are a gun-toting, Bible-clinging radio station and talk shows. We've got a lot to talk about and, the campaign and I want to know how that's going. But first, one of the big issues that a lot of Republicans have been facing are the hecklers out there on the campaign trail. And I wanted to play to, this is some brand new audio that came out. These are some radical leftists, who are out leading more protest chants. Let's take a listen to this.

0: representative.
1: I think that poor person should have taken chorus in high school. I think they're a little bit of work on the voice.
0: The beat.
1: I'm a veteran. We have many veterans that have stood up for the right of people to dissent, and you appreciate that. But some of the things that we hear sometimes, the whole Marxist ideology is so deeply rooted in some segments of our society, it's troubling.
0: That has become a big issue. You were talking about this really in the state of Tennessee before it became a national issue, and we've certainly seen the rise of these so-called democratic socialists, I call them communists.
1: Yep.
0: How concerned are you about those folks getting elected and what they might do to the country?
1: I am concerned. I'm concerned about lots of things. I'm concerned about the Islamization of Tennessee. But I am more concerned about some of those who are in politics who actually hate America. They hate the concept that we're a Christian nation, a Christian heritage. They hate the fact that we have a constitution, that we're a republic and not a democracy. And I don't know what they're being taught in schools, but that's greatly troubling. I think our greatest threat resides within.
0: There is there's a lot of debate right now and a lot of anger being directed at the U.S. Senate, which is controlled by Republicans. The majority leader was on Fox News Channel last night saying there are at least 15 senators who oppose nuking the filibuster, which means our elections will be compromised in some cases. What's going on here with these Republicans in the U.S. Senate, and why won't they? I'm just curious why they're not calling for new leadership based on what John Thune has done.
1: Yeah, I think they should be calling for new leadership, because just the SAVE Act has been a tremendous failure, I think, for United States Senate. I think I'd like to see that complete list of 15. I haven't seen it yet. I don't know that Senator Thune has released that. But I think the big problem is too many weak males in politics. Too many folks that won't stand up for what is right, what the Constitution says, what the Word of Almighty God says. And I think we need to return to that.
0: You have not been shy about that. Your faith has been a very, very central focus of your campaign. And you've gotten some blowback as a result of that.
1: We have, and that's okay. There's an active cancel culture, Todd. I didn't have a great desire to do this. It was not something I decided or laid on my heart. I just wanted to run for governor. I feel like I'm called to do this. And so that gives me great liberty to say exactly what I think. It gives me a chance to uplift Christ as King everywhere I go. Some people are offended by that. Better them be offended and repent than spend eternity in hell.
0: The issue of Islam has certainly played a big role in Tennessee. It looks like taxpayers are footing the bill for Muslim schools. We have no idea. Well, I think we've got a pretty good idea of what they're teaching in those schools. Mm-hmm. If you are elected governor, what would you do about that?
1: Well, one of the first things we need to do, I sent Governor Lee a letter probably 2 months ago asking that he declare CARE, Council for American Islamic Relations, the Muslim Brotherhood, and other of those, what I think are enemies of the United States, both to be enemies and foreign terrorist organizations. I think that's a necessary step. I think that Islam is not a religion. It's a political movement, and it's a movement by force at the point of a spear or a weapon. And I think it's incongruent with our U.S. and Tennessee Constitution, and I think we have to first assert that fact.
0: Do you, some people will push back and say, well, no, this is a matter of religious liberty. If you're going to fund the Christian schools, you got to fund everybody else's religious school.
1: Yeah, I think most take that from this bitter lie that has been told about a separation of church and state. Many people point to the First Amendment. They forget that first word in the First Amendment is Congress shall make no law. Many are unread in our Tennessee Constitution that asserts in Article 1, Section 3 that, all men have a natural and indefeasible right to worship Almighty God, the God of the Bible. President Washington, General Washington, Thomas Jefferson, those weren't perfect people, but they did have a Christian worldview. And if we allow that to be dissipated, if we allow ourselves to be silenced by the cancel culture, then what we're doing to our posterity is unacceptable.
0: I'm really shocked, and I wrote something yesterday. I said something is happening in Tennessee, and full disclosure, I endorsed Marsha Blackburn early on, and we worked very hard to be fair and balanced, and I just, you know, always let people know that.
2: Yes.
0: But something is going on in this state, and you have had the largest crowds of any candidate out there. I mean, massive crowds of people. Yesterday, you were speaking to a huge crowd. 2 hours, I watched as you took question after question. You answered those questions. No air conditioning. Are you sensing that something is happening? And if so, what do you think it is? Why are people being attracted to your campaign?
1: I think it's not me. I think it's the liberty and less government, Todd. And I think there's also a repulsion of the career D.C. politician. The politician, and it's not just Senator Blackburn, it's Congressman Rose as well, their unwillingness to debate, to take the fishbowl and set it on the stage and take questions from the public, and then let's rebut those together. I think there's I saw when Congressman Rose decided, you know, at first he said, we're going to do the debate, Channel 5 in Nashville is going to do, whether or not Marsha showed up. And then he reneged on that promise. And I will tell you, the collective head drop by the under 35 generation, he lost then. That's the day I won.
0: I have noticed that the crowds coming to your events are young. Yes. And I think these are young conservatives, maybe coming out of Turning Point USA, who feel like they have just been betrayed by the Republican Party.
1: So, Charlie Kirk was a Christ and Constitution person, right? I mean, some of his haters were because he stuck to those things. And Charlie was not a perfect person, just as Washington certainly is. I'm not. But he stayed with that message, and I think that resounds. I think that there's a generation of Americans, of Tennesseans today, that are looking for assertive, foundational truth. They're tired of a group of men and women who have promised to do these three things or these five things, conservative constitutional principles, you know, Second Amendment rights, lower taxes, you name it, and the affordability crisis that many aren't willing to talk about, because it's a real thing. I think it is Biden precipitated, but it is a real thing. And I think they're ready to hear someone who will address those issues, even if they don't agree with me on some of them.
0: I think the Republican Party is missing the mark on a lot of that, and especially when it comes to the affordability issue. You've got a lot of kids out there, and they call this program, and they're working two and three jobs.
1: Yes.
0: They still can't afford to make ends meet. That should not be the case in America.
1: So let's take that on in Tennessee. Let's do the things that government can do without behaving like socialist or Marxist. Let's lower the tax burden. Let's take that 4% state grocery sales tax off. I think it's going to generate local revenue, because I think most Tennesseans are going to spend those dollars on things that they need and generate revenue in Shelby County and Roan County and Sullivan County. Let's reform property tax in Tennessee. Let's stop the taxation against unrealized capital gains, so that every 4 or 5 years we have an assessment of the value, and it broadens and deepens the base at which we can be taxed against. That impacts home ownership. It impacts rent. And I think those messages and that resolve, and those are bills that I've carried. I mean, it's not just a new idea. I think it's time to get back to that.
0: Is it safe to say that the Republican Party as a whole has changed? Trump has changed it.
1: Sure.
0: It is. We've got a lot of populists that have come into the party. What does the Republican Party look like moving forward?
1: I think we're more closely aligned with our Tennessee Republican Party guiding principles than we are the national platform now. So our Tennessee Republican Party guiding principles are 18 assertions there, that our rights come from God, that they're inviolate, that life begins at conception, things that we've allowed the national party to compromise on, references to Almighty God in our Tennessee Republican Party guiding principles were extricated from the national party. And I think that's problematic for lots of young people. I think that Tennessee should lead the way to push that back to where we were, and I hope to be able to lead that.
0: Monty Fritz joining us here in studio. Maybe you have a question you would like to ask. Give us a call, 901-260-5926. That's 901-260-5926. Website, Fritz4TN.com. 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We've got to take a quick break here. Can you stick around?
1: Yes, sir.
0: For a few more minutes?
1: Yes, sir.
0: All right. Well, we're excited to have Monty Fritz joining us. Again, give us a call if you have a question for Monty Fritz, and maybe you live in another state and you're looking for answers on how you guys can fix what is broken in your state party. Give us a call. We'll be taking those questions. 901-260-5926. This is the Todd Stern Show.
2: Sane talk in an insane world. Todd Starnes.
0: Hi, this is Todd Starnes. 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We're halfway through the year, but there's still plenty of time to change how you feel by the end of it. Right now in July, maybe you're feeling frustrated. It's hot, your clothes fit tighter than you'd like, and you're tired of avoiding pictures or saying, you know what, I'll start the diet next week. But imagine this. Just 1 month from now, in August, you could already be sleeping better, feeling more energy during the day, and noticing that your clothes are fitting a little looser. By September, you may be looking in the mirror and seeing real changes, losing inches and pounds going down on the scale. By October and November, those small changes can really start adding up. 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And I know because I've been there, and you can do this just like so many of our listeners.
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5: All right, welcome back, everybody. It's the Todd Stearns Radio Show, and I will say this. I was getting a note. I'm not sure I can read this. Paul Shanklin, who used to be Rush Limbaugh's parody guy, lives here in Tennessee and sent a note. I'll share it with you off air. But anyway, we appreciate Shanklin. He's a good guy. We have Monty Fritz joining us. He is running for governor, and again, you know, it. On paper, it doesn't work. What you are doing doesn't work here. You don't have tens of millions of dollars coming from out of state or out of country groups. This is all grassroots here.
6: Yes, it is. And that's the beauty of it. I think that's the appeal for many of the young people. There's a great rejection, especially from the 40 and under crowd. And I would even offer some of my generation for the profanity of money that has to go into a statewide political campaign or even the congressional districts. Millions of dollars. It becomes a donor class, seniority-based thing rather than who's the better candidate. So we're trying our best to upset that. I always have two words for folks, and I've heard it since last September when we decided to run. Well, Monty, you can't raise enough money. You don't know enough people. And I'd say, but God. And so I feel called. I'm certain of that. There's no prophetic thing that I'm just, you know, that I've been given, that anybody's given me necessarily, that we're going to just trounce the other candidates electorally. But I do think I fully will be surprised if we don't win this on August 6th. I think it's that significant.
5: I will say this, and I agree with you. I've shared this with the other candidates. I actually asked John Rose on this program. He says, I'm upset that he's really upset that Marsha will not debate him. I said, Monty Fritz told me that he would love to debate you. Oh, yeah, we can't do that. Yeah. I mean, wait a second.
6: Well, we had the Young Republicans up in East Tennessee set up a debate, Todd, and Marsha didn't respond. John did, and he put some crazy conditions on it. He wanted me to answer all the questions first and then him answer them, which I thought was a little bit unfair. So we worked through that. But he refused to be on the stage at the same time, and he was obviously uncomfortable. I think that people across Tennessee, from the Mississippi River to the Smoky Mountains, they're saying, if these two great people, if they're unwilling to debate, how are they going to respond when crisis or urgency hits in Tennessee?
5: That's a good question. Let's go to the phone lines. We've got some calls. Let's start with Nathan, listening to us in Tifton County, Tennessee. Nathan, what's your question for Mr. Fritz?
7: So I'm a high school student in Tifton County, Tennessee, and we've had trouble starting a Turning Point USA chapter. If you're elected, how are you going to help make sure the right to freedom of speech is in every Tennessee school?
6: Thank you. I appreciate that question. First, in an open vocal advocacy, I have friends that are part of Turning Point that are experiencing this in East Tennessee, and oftentimes school leadership is playing silly games like we can't find a sponsor or something to be able to support these chapters. I think that there's a strong desire for young people like yourself to want to be in a group where that they can express and grow together in Christian constitutional principles, and shame on those school systems that don't want to embrace that. We will infuse some of that into the curriculum. I can promise you, as governor of the state of Tennessee, we're going to infuse Christ and Constitution into public education in Tennessee.
5: Nathan, don't hang up. We're going to get your information. We want to get some more intel and see if we might be able to help you out as well. And Senator, State Representative, we'll pass along that information to you. Nathan, thank you for that. Let's go to Memphis.

0: Susan is listening to us. Susan, what's your question for the state representative?
1: Hi, thank you so much. We appreciate Representative Fritz and all of your very conservative views. However, Representative, we have many friends who are very involved in pro-life ministries and organizations, and there is a concern among that group of people that your very pro-life yet abolitionist point of view might hinder women from coming and seeking pro-life ministry help because it will possibly lead to prosecution of mothers who have had abortions. Would you please address that? Thank you.
0: Susan, we're gonna let the representative address it, but we're coming up on a mandatory break, and unless you can answer that in 5 seconds. Can you stick around for a few more minutes?
2: Yes.
0: We have Monty Fritz with us, and Susan, we're going to have him answer that question about the pro-life movement. If you've got a call, give us a holler, 901-260-5926. That's 901-260-5926. I'm Todd Stearns. This is the Todd Stearns Radio.

0: With SRN News, I'm Jason Walker. U.S. military says Iran launching multiple ballistic missiles at American forces in the Middle East, shattering a brief pause in fighting as mediators attempt to get both sides back to negotiations. Israeli Prime Minister Benjamin Netanyahu says he had an excellent meeting with President Trump at the White House. That meeting Tuesday lasted just 90 minutes. White House says it was very positive. President Trump and Ukrainian President Volodymyr Zelensky, meanwhile, have also sat down for talks to discuss Ukraine producing its own weapons in its ongoing war with Russia. President Trump remembers Lindsey Graham as a giant of the United States Senate. He also called the South Carolina lawmaker a true American original. This is SRN News.
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6: Israeli Prime Minister Benjamin Netanyahu came to Washington today to meet with President Trump and discuss the progress, or lack thereof, of the Iran war. They're also likely to discuss other Middle East subjects, perhaps including how to bring Saudi Arabia into the Abraham Accords, which I think is unlikely because the president has made a condition of the Saudis recognizing Israel as the Jewish state. People who claim they are not anti-Semitic when they oppose Israel's actions to protect itself are wrong. The two go together. Ask an anti-Semite if they support Israel, and I guarantee you they do not. I've known the Prime Minister for several decades and always see him when I'm in Israel, and on occasion when he's in Washington. He may be the best Prime Minister the Jewish state has ever had. 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He knows Iran will never live up to any diplomatic agreement because they never had. The Iranian Ayatollahs believe Allah wants them to wipe out Israel, kill as many Jews as possible, and then attack us. They say so. Why shouldn't they be believed? I'm Cal Thomas.
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12: Welcome back, everybody. This is the Todd Starnes Radio Show. By the way, coming up, Josh Jones, our chief political strategist, Liberty University grad. We're going to, and he's a, you know, he lives right there on that border, you know, between Tennessee and Virginia. We're going to check in with him on the whole Cracker Barrel story. You know, they finally, Monty Fritz, who is running for governor, is joining us in studio. They finally decided to get rid of the CEO who spent $700 million to turn it Cracker Barrel into basically a you know, boutique for millennials.
13: Yes. DEI and cocktails are not what you go to Cracker Barrel for. We all, those of us that love Cracker Barrel know that you can go from Santa Fe to South Carolina and get consistent bacon and eggs and sausage and biscuits and sweet tea and coffee. Why would you depart from that?
12: It's a great question. And again, you're driving cross country. You've got a choice. You know, do you want to have a good family meal? You need to go to Cracker Barrel. If you want to get into a fist fight, you go to Waffle House. So, I mean, it's.
13: Well, I do both. I haven't had any fist fights in Waffle House. They're open later, but, I'm a big eggs and bacon person. So, I enjoy both, but I'll have to take that cautionary warning.
12: Can I tell you when I knew things were turning in the culture for the worse? I had been at Fox News for many years, flew back home to, I was speaking at Gaylord back when it was Opry. I still call it the Opryland Hotel. And I was so excited to sit down for a good country breakfast. And I just ordered biscuits and gravy. And they said, we only serve bagels. And I'm like, wow, we got defeated again. I just.
13: It's like coming to Memphis and not being able to get grits.
12: Or barbecue. Yeah. It's like, what's up with that? So anyway, let's go to the phones here. Dean in East Memphis. Dean, you are on the air with Monty Fritz.
14: Hey, Todd. Hey, Monty. How's it going?
13: Good, Dean. It's good to hear from you, brother.
14: Good to, and good to have seen you last night. And Todd, I just want to say thank you for hosting him today. At first, people see that big giant window sticker on the back of my truck and say, who's Monty Fritz? I said, he's the only Christian constitutional conservative running for governor of Tennessee. And I tell people where to go look at the website, where to go on Facebook. And I also tell people nobody, everybody wants to debate everybody but Monty. And I think they're scared. And I think, and I've also told people that I think you're definitely the dark horse to win this whole thing.
13: Thank you, Dean.
12: Dean, I appreciate that call, and thank you for that. 901-260-5926 if you have a question for Monty Fritz.
13: Todd, could we answer the young lady's question?
12: Yes, I wanted to go back to that. Yeah. So she called you out on being an abolitionist.
13: Yes.
12: How do you, because you are pretty, I mean, you are a pro-life candidate.
13: I think that abortion is murder, period. And I think that we must provide equal protection under the law for all children, from conception on. Again, our Tennessee Republican Party guiding principles and God's word asserts that life begins at conception, right? And it's a great blessing. Some things important. I think many people have been misled in the pro-life, movement by Planned Parenthood because they've attacked this and they've allowed Planned Parenthood to permeate their thought process. And I hope they'll reject that. First, under the Tennessee Constitution, we can't make retroactive law. Whatever law we would pass would be in effect from that day forward. I think the law is a teacher. I think God's law is a teacher. God's law teaches us that we can't do enough, that we need that perfect lamb, Jesus, to be saved. I think civil law does that same thing, and it asserts some consequences for our behaviors. I think that if we indeed believe that that child, that life begins at conception, to not provide equal protection under the law is a derelict thing for us to do civilly. And I think that means that the doctors, those hideous monsters that have performed hundreds of abortions, should be held accountable. I think that those dads who were part of the decision process have some accountability, and they must be held accountable. I think the moms do. I think I heard a story the other day. I told this one last night. There was a young lady said she had been forced to have an abortion when she was young by her parents. I got to tell you, that's child abuse. And it's not only it's a sin, but it should be a crime. We should hold a civil accountability for those things. I think God's going to judge us, Todd. I think if he is the same yesterday, today, and forevermore, then he will look at the altars of Molech and Baal from 3,000 years ago, the same as he looks at those altars today where we refuse to have an accountability for the murder of children. And I think it's time that we provide that equal protection under the law.
12: Monty, I want to get in one more question before I know you have to skedaddle out of here. When you look at this country right now, what would you say is the number one issue facing our nation right now?
13: I think that it's a lack of confidence in our elected officials. I think that we have allowed those of us in public office have allowed ourselves to be compromised. We don't stand up for those things that we assert that we hold true. And I think that younger generation, part of the reason they're drawn to this liberty and less government message is because we're not pulling any punches on that. I think that there's a disengagement at the polls. I talked to a man last night at the place we stayed. He said, "Why should I go vote, Fritz?" He said, you people are all liars. You get it? I mean, it was candid, very candid mm-hmm. conversation. And I appreciate that. But, we have to turn it around. We have to turn that so that people in Tennessee think that someone in Nashville is honest to God working for them, no matter what demographic they come from, no matter what their income level is, that someone is standing up and fighting for their God-given rights.
12: And that is,
13: I hope to get an opportunity to do that.
12: And that is a message that every single Republican running needs to hear. Monty Fritz, good to see you. And thank you for bringing your wife along. Wow, such a delight.
13: She's the best part of me. Can Denise say hello to Tennessee?
12: Yeah. Pull up the microphone here. And Denise, we're excited to have you in studio.
11: Thank you so much. It's been an absolute pleasure.
12: Have you been, so you're out on the road. You're not having to cook and all that stuff. You're getting good meals and everything. Monty making stops on the way. And
11: well, no, I'm not cooking. I'm missing cooking. And a lot of times we're eating at Waffle House at 10 and 11 o'clock at night. That's our only meal because we just don't stop.
12: Nothing wrong with that. Of course, now you guys have Bucky. We have Bucky's here in Tennessee, mm-hmm. so I hope that makes the stop. And Dolly Parton's got her own place now, I guess a truck stop.
11: Yes.
12: So.
13: Yeah, we prefer the small places. I prefer the mom and pops.
12: Yeah.
13: Now, I do like Cracker Barrel, and we do like Waffle House, but one of the great things about this journey has been going to restaurants that are owned by a family. Because there's a real passion, a love for what they're doing there.
12: I love that. And I can tell you the other campaigns are listening to everything we're saying because I've already gotten messages trying to get the other candidates on the show. So there you go. Thank you for that, Monty. No, I'm just kidding. The other thing I really appreciate about what you said, and we're going to leave it here, is that you said nice things about your opponents. And I think we need to remember we got good people running on the Republican side of the aisle across America. So
13: we do. And all of us on all sides of the aisle are created in the image of God, and we should be able to dissent and disagree and debate and still love one another.
12: It's like here on the Todd Stern Show, I'm a big Tennessee fan. Parker here is an Auburn guy, and, you know, we hate each other and say terrible things about, you know, each other's mothers during football season, but, you know, we get along nice during the rest of the time.
13: Well, the great thing about being an Auburn fan is you can always repent.
12: Wow. I love Monty Fritz. That's great. All right. Monty Fritz, everybody. Monty, good to see you, my friend.
13: Thank you, brother.
12: All right. Good luck. Safe travels. Hang tight. We've got Josh Jones coming up next.
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2: 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The answer will shock you. Dr. Michael Youssef has spent decades studying this from the inside, and in his most urgent book yet, An Unholy Alliance, he tears the mask off a coordinated assault on American freedom and Judeo-Christian civilization. 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
2: All right, welcome back, everybody. It's the Todd Stearns Radio Show. And I love those kinds of candidates because they're really not politicians. They're out there wanting to truly make a difference. And it's a fun thing to see. We're going to be getting other candidates on across the nation. We're working on getting Mike Rogers, who's running for the Senate in Michigan, and we hope to have him on next week on the program. Well, I want to go right away to the Patriot Mobile Newsmaker line, say hello to our good buddy, Josh Jones, our chief political strategist. And Josh, I don't know if you heard, we were talking about you. In the last segment and about Cracker Barrel and its CEO, and they've decided to give her the heave-ho after she nearly destroyed and bankrupted Cracker Barrel.
6: Yeah, you're not wrong. I mean, after that awful redesign that they attempted and then the public backlash, I mean, look, Cracker Barrel's a stable institution. I've been many times, so I'm not super surprised. Frankly, though, I mean, I can't say I've been following too closely.
2: No, I'm just, first of all, I knew you to be a cosmopolitan man, even though you grew up on a farm. And so I was sort of, I had to imagine that you've at least been one time to the Cracker Barrel.
6: Oh, for sure. I'm actually a big, very big Cracker Barrel fan because most of my memories around Cracker Barrel are like whenever you're on those long road trips as a family growing up, Cracker Barrel was like the go-to stop. Like we'd go to vacation in Florida a lot every year. So we'd stop on Cracker Barrel like on the way down that morning because, you know, they have breakfast food, they have lunch food, so everybody's happy for the family.
2: Yeah. And I mean, they were basically turning them into dentist office. I mean, it just really had no appeal. So I'm glad they brought the clutter back. I'm glad they brought back old Uncle Herschel, and let's hope they saw the error of their ways.
6: Exactly.
2: Josh, a lot of political news to get to, and we've been talking a lot about Senator John Thune. Went on Hannity's show last night. Thune, I mean, there were softball questions, no doubt about it. Thune says there are 15 senators opposed to nuking the filibuster. And I'm wondering if Thune is Thune making his point that he's really not opposed to the president. He just can't get anything done because of the slim majority.
6: Look, that might be the case, and you might be right. I mean, if there truly are 15 senators who are against nuking the filibuster here, the reality is we don't have the votes to pass the Save America Act. As you know, as important as it is and as much as we should, the votes aren't there. I think where the issue lies for a lot of voters and a lot of people is that necessarily maybe up until this point, maybe they're changing their strategy, hasn't been communicated effectively in a sense that get it out to people, particularly Republican voters, as to why this isn't happening. Because, look, I'll be the first to admit, Congress is a very complicated system in terms of how it actually works. And if you're not, you know, an effective messenger going out there and saying why things are happening a certain way, people are going to get angry with you, and rightfully so. So I think, look, if Thune's right and the votes aren't there, there's 15 votes who aren't going to nuke the filibuster, look, you just got to tell people that, and that's a more motivation to elect more Republican senators this November.
2: So Senator Roger Marshall, who's out of Kansas, very upset, and he said that his elderly parents are angry with him because they're watching Newsmax and Fox News Channel. And he says his own parents are upset with him because they're not moving through the president's agenda. I think he's mad at the wrong people. He needs to be taking a good long look in the mirror. What say you?
6: Yeah, look, the answer is always somewhere in the middle, right? Look, Congress needs to be doing more. Congress, by intention, by design, by the founders, obviously is meant to be a slow-moving beast. But at the same time, that doesn't mean sit on your hands and do nothing. Particularly when you have a midterm election coming up, you need to give people a reason to come out and vote. So look, I think there's a healthy median here in terms of, you know, pushing Congress to take action and do things. But also recognizing the fact that the legislative process takes time. Now, all that to say, they need to move quicker on the president's agenda, particularly with the midterms coming up. You know, we only might have majorities in both chambers for a couple more months here. So you really have to lock in and get some things across the finish line.
2: You are representing a lot of candidates across the nation. I know you've been out last week. You were out on the road. How are things going out there? What are you guys sensing as we head into November?
6: Yeah, we're less than 100 days until the election, so it's really crunch time, and this is really the point, and you are going to see it. I mean, if you look on Twitter, you see it, people answering calls all the time of this thing's getting super busy with the election, and people are starting to tune in, and that's why you see all these ads starting to run. I think number one issue that you're seeing across the board right now is cost of living. That's what people are caring about, affordability, and how they're going to put food on the, you know, on their table for their family, how they're going to send their kids to a good education. So look, midterms are, you know, they're here. People are paying attention, and it's going to be super competitive heading into November.
2: Tell me about this race out of Virginia, Jen Kiggins. I know she's got a brand new ad out there. What are her chances?
6: Yeah, so Jen Kiggins down in Virginia's 2nd District, that's down where the Norfolk base, military base is, super competitive seat. It's really the bellwether for the rest of the country, frankly. And if you look back historically, that's typically been the trend. It's a very high military population district. It's very swingy. It goes back and forth between the Republicans and Democrats. So Jen put out her first ad, highlighting her bio as a nurse practitioner, a military background, mom of four. And she's done a great job in Congress. She's been one of the most bipartisan members, or ranked one of the most bipartisan members in terms of actually getting things done, circling back to people feeling like, Congress is just sitting on their hands. Jen, at least, is one of those outliers where she's actually getting some bills across the finish line. So, Virginia 2 is an important one for people to pay attention to. We're running a great campaign so far and feel confident. But really, it's one of those races that are going to set the tone for the rest of the country.
2: Joshua Jones joining us on the Patriot Mobile Newsmaker line, our chief political strategist. Got to follow him on X. So he's doing a lot of great work around the country, and we always appreciate you taking time to hang out with us. By the way, Josh, I got a note from one of your family members saying they had already ordered the Golden Age. And I said, well, you might want to order two because you, sir, are featured prominently in the book.
6: I appreciate that. Yeah. My mom told me the other day, I was catching up with her on the phone on the way back from Texas. And she's saying that how she had ordered a book. So, I'm happy to contribute to another sale. But I appreciate it. I'm looking forward to reading it myself.
2: Well, yeah, it's you're going to love it. It's a good read. And we hope to see you down at the big shindig, the book launch shindig. If not, we'll catch up to you somewhere out there on the campaign trail. I want to give you the last word here. Early voting underway across many parts of the country. What's your message to the voters?
6: Look, the message at the end of the day is you have to take a long, hard look and remember what the Democrats did just 2 years ago. I mean, with Biden in office and Democrat majorities in Congress, I mean, you saw record inflation, record number of border crossings, and frankly, life just getting worse across the board. You may feel frustrated that things aren't moving quick enough, but at the end of the day, someone you agree with 80% of the time is better than someone you agree with 5% of the time, which in that case would obviously be the Democrats. So look, reality is lock in. We are less than 100 days from the election. Go vote if you're in a state that has early voting. And if not, be ready on election day, grab 10 of your friends and go out and vote for Republicans. And if your friends aren't Republicans, don't remind them to go vote.
2: Well said. All right. Josh Jones, great advice. All right, my friend, good to see you, and be safe out there on the campaign trail.
6: Thanks, Todd.
2: All right. Good man right there. Getting Republicans elected to Congress. All right, coming up, let me tell you, we're going to be talking to Mary Walter. Bishop E.W. Jackson is going to be here as well. We're going to have a jam-packed last hour of the show coming up. Also want to tell you, this segment of the Todd Stern Show brought to you by our friends at Newsmax. Millions of Americans agree with President Trump, and they're switching to Newsmax. They're watching great shows, Greta, Carl Higbee, Rob Schmidt. If you're tired of big media, start watching Newsmax. 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You're going to be able to also watch some pretty darn incredible documentaries from Mike Huckabee to Melania Trump. And once you start Newsmax Plus, well, folks, you're not going to stop. 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Hour 3 of the big show coming up, and it is a perfect time for you to go and pre-order a copy of The Golden Age, How Trump Saved America. Was able to autograph a copy for Monty Fritz and his wife they were able to scoot out the door. And looking forward, though, to you reading the book and helping us not only change America, but continue the America First movement. All right, hang tight, everybody. Got to take a quick break. Your top of the hour news, ToddStearns.com. Go and check all of that out. 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
21: News this hour from Town Hall. I'm Jason Walker. Physically, he was a small man, but he walked like a giant. The nation hearing tributes Tuesday to the life of South Carolina Senator Lindsey Graham at memorials at both the U.S. Capitol and the National Cathedral of Washington. Vice President J.D. Vance.
22: He was the kind of guy who would walk into the Senate. And when he walked into the Senate, this was a guy who couldn't have stood more than 5'6" or 5'7". But he'd swashbuckle in with his jacket open like he was 6'5". He had an attitude to him, and it's one of the reasons why Lindsey Graham was Lindsey Graham.
21: President Trump was also on hand. Other mourners included Ukrainian leader Volodymyr Zelensky and Israeli Prime Minister Benjamin Netanyahu. Graham, who was 71, will be buried Wednesday in his native South Carolina. Israeli Prime Minister Benjamin Netanyahu had an excellent meeting, in his words, with the president at the White House. Meeting lasted nearly 90 minutes. And President Trump and Volodymyr Zelensky also holding talks where they discussed primarily Ukraine producing its own weapons in the war with Russia. In the meantime, Russia has targeted a key Ukrainian city.
23: Six people, including three children, were injured as a result of a Russian strike on Sumy, regional authorities say. The State Emergency Service of Ukraine adds Russia hit residential areas on the outskirts of the city with guided bombs and drones. Private houses and agricultural enterprises were damaged and destroyed in the strike. Ukraine's Air Force reports Russia fired 131 long-range strike drones at Ukraine overnight, 107 intercepted and jammed, while 16 more inflicted damages at nine locations. I'm Charles Tulevesma.
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24: In the War of 1812, our nation fought and won America's religious freedom. Today, that constitutional right is being assaulted once more from within.
25: Religious liberty and rights in general were under attack. We all of a sudden became the enemy.
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24: 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The governmental hostility and prejudice is uncovered, and Trump's fight to restore our constitutional liberties and religious freedom.
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21: Americans' confidence in the economy falling this month as gas prices were up. Here's Bernie Bennett.
0: The Conference Board said Tuesday that its consumer confidence index fell to 90.8 in July from 92.2 in June. Consumers' view of current business and labor market conditions fell by 3.6 points to 114.9, the third straight monthly decline. Consumer attitudes had improved modestly in June as gas prices came down to around $3.70 a gallon, from more than $4.50 a gallon in late April and early May. But consumer anxiety increased in July, along with the price of gas. Bernie Bennett in Washington.
21: Now, the Senate confirming Jay Clayton to be the head of the nation's intelligence agencies. Clayton, a U.S. attorney for the Southern District of New York. Earthquake with a magnitude 7.1 has shaken Japan's southern island of Kyushu. There have been no reports of any fatalities. Breaking news and analysis, townhall.com. Federal judge has temporarily blocked Minnesota's law banning prediction markets.
1: The decision marks a clash between President Trump's administration and the states over regulation. U.S. District Judge Catherine Menendez found that the U.S. Commodity Futures Trading Commission, along with prediction platforms Kalshi and Polymarket, are likely to succeed in their challenge to the law. They all argue that federal law gives the CFTC exclusive jurisdiction. Minnesota Attorney General Keith Ellison disagrees. He insists prediction markets amount to gambling, and he plans to defend the state's law. Bob Agner reporting.
21: Federal judge, as we mentioned now, says those French authorities, rather, have ordered 4,000 additional evacuations because of wildfires. And in Spain, another 20,000 people now are actually going to be able to return to their homes as conditions there are improving. More on these stories, townhall.com.
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0: And hello, everybody. Welcome to the Todd Stearns Radio Program. Happy to have you with us. Hour three of the big show. A lot going on. Coming up, we're going to be talking to Mary Walter, the mayor of New York City, now releasing what many are calling a hit list that includes the names and the addresses of wealthy New Yorkers who own more than one home. We're going to be talking to Mary Walter about that. Also, a big controversy in Minnesota over transgender dolls for four-year-olds to teach them all about what it means to be transgender with removable body parts. It's basically like a perverted transgender Mr. Potato Head. So we're going to be talking to Mary Walter about that in just a little while. Right now, though, a big, big story involving the White House releasing a huge report on the wokeness that's really infected the Smithsonian museums in our nation's capital. I want to bring into the conversation a great American patriot and a great pastor, Bishop E.W. Jackson, president of STAND, Staying True to America's National Destiny. Bishop, good to have you back with us.
1: Todd, great to be with you. Thanks for inviting me.
0: Well, there were a lot of shocking components to this Smithsonian report. I was still kind of hung up on the Mickey Mouse as an example of blackface. I'm wondering, what were some of the most egregious things that set you off?
1: Well, when you hear, once again, we've heard this before, politeness is white supremacy. And you just wonder, what world do these people come from? Because to me, it's really not only an attack on civility, it's an attack on Judeo-Christian principles. I mean, do unto others as you would have them do unto you. Being polite is just a way of being mannerly and decent. But oh, no, it's white supremacy. But you know, it's important to people to know, this has been going on for a long time because you may recall, I organized a protest when they put Margaret Sanger in the Civil Rights Museum of the Portrait Gallery, and they ultimately had to remove her. So they've been up to these shenanigans for a while.
0: Well, they have, and the wokeness has really, it's been infecting the museums for a very long time as well. And I'm just wondering why. What do you think the end game here is by turning the Smithsonian museums, especially the ones that focus on American history, woke?
1: Todd, it's very clear. It's the transformation of our culture. In order to transform America, you've got to disconnect us from our true history. You can't talk about the nobility and the virtue of the founding fathers. You can't talk about the beauty of a country that gives more individual liberty, has guaranteed more individual liberty and human dignity than any other nation on earth. You've got to talk about things that you think will cause people to resent America, be bitter against America, believe that America is essentially so flawed that you got to have a revolution or fundamental transformation. I think that's really what the end game is.
0: On the Patriot Mobile Newsmaker line, we're honored to have Bishop E.W. Jackson, president of STAND. By the way, the website address, standamerica.us, that's standamerica.us. I guess the big question, how do we fix all of this, Bishop?
1: You know, we've got to go back to the fundamentals. I say, you know, America doesn't need fundamental transformation. We need to restore the fundamentals. And I think it's broad and it's hard, Todd, because we got to go back to what our schools are teaching kids, because remember, these people protesting outside these immigration centers and these people believing all these weird things, they've been taught this stuff for years. Howard Zinn's People's History of the United States. I'm confident a lot of that stuff comes out of that pernicious book that teaches people to hate America. So we got to go back to the beginning, but we've also got to reassert the Judeo-Christian cultural foundations of our nation. We're not perfect. I know that. But we've been better than any other nation on earth. It's not even a close call for, again, human flourishing, the standard of living, recognizing people's dignity as human beings. So I think we just got to forcefully reassert that, but we're also going to demand that our institutions reflect that as well.
0: You know, Bishop, I have to imagine that this is part of a more nefarious thing, where you've got the rise of the Democratic Socialist. Many of them are winning their primary races across the nation. These are kids. I mean, these are basically young people, either Gen Zers or millennials, who've been taught that America is bad, that America, our way of life, has to change. And I'm wondering if that's a big part of all of this.
1: Oh, I think that's essentially what this is. I mean, and the sad reality is you have to skew history in order to get people to believe that, because if they understood the true nature of Marxism, socialism, communism, that the genocidal nature, the people it's starved, the people it's incarcerated, the people it's tortured, I would think they would say, well, you know, I don't think that's what we want. But instead they're told, well, we're going to do it the right way. We're going to have Marxism, socialism, communism light. It's never worked in human history, and it won't work this time either.
0: Again, Bishop, I'm so excited about your ministry and the organization that you are leading. Tell our listeners what Staying True to America's National Destiny is all about, what you guys are up to.
1: Our mission is to bring Americans together across racial and cultural lines to uphold our Judeo-Christian heritage and values as one nation under God. I mean, that's it in a nutshell. While others are trying to rip us apart, we are saying we've got to come together around a set of shared values that I believe this country was founded on. And we are going all across the country. Something now called the Truth Tour, facts about American history you were never taught. And I basically try to reteach people the true version of American history, not the Howard Zinn version. I'm amazed. I go places, I ask, how many of you have heard of Howard Zinn's book, The People's History of the United States? I get very few hands go up. I said, and yet this book has perhaps had more influence on American history than any other ever written. So that's just one of the projects we're working on. They can go to our website and find out about more.
0: Well, I'm so glad that you're speaking truth to the culture. We need that. You know, we broadcast our show from Memphis, Tennessee, and Bishop, I will tell you, every black megachurch in this city is mobilized, and they are campaigning in the sanctuaries, in some cases, for Democrat candidates. One of them is, in fact, one of these Democratic socialists. Meanwhile, predominantly white evangelical churches, they're sitting on their hands in their pews, not engaging the culture. And that concerns Bishop, because when you don't have churches engaged in the culture, and again, we're not telling you who to vote for. We're just telling you to vote your values. But when you've got a large swath of the Christian population and they're sitting this stuff out, I just think that spells bad news for the country.
1: Oh, it spells the doom of the country if we don't stop that. Christians have got to get fully engaged and involved. We've got to bring our values into the public square. And those black churches that are caught up in supporting stuff that is contrary to all the values that they say that they believe in, I say they're teaching their people to be racial beings, not human beings. If you're a racial being, race is all that matters. But if you're a human being, you relate to people on the basis of their shared humanity. And we've got to get back to that instead of repeating the folly of the antebellum South, where many slave masters were teaching people that to be white was to be Christian, or to be Christian was to be white. We've got to get back to teaching the Judeo-Christian values and the humanity that God loves all of us as human beings, rather than he separates us based upon the color of our skin.
0: And Bishop, since I've got you on the phone, you know, one of these pastors actually said to the congregation that Jesus was a socialist and that Christians should be socialist. How do you respond to that?
1: I say, well, then you must be getting ready to go to a socialist hell, because that's certainly not going to be what heaven is all about. Look, this is a lie. It is the idea of promoting an ideology from a man, Karl Marx, who hated God, hated Christianity, hated everything about the Bible, and you're promoting that as some kind of revelation for the truth, just to me shows either that you're not a Christian, or somewhere along the way you completely lost your way and fell into heresy. We've got to get back to preaching what the Word of God says, not my opinion, not yours, not the Republicans or the Democrats' opinion, but what the Word of God actually says. And Jesus said he wanted us to be one, but one around what? One around our understanding of the truth that he gave us.
0: Bishop E.W. Jackson, president of Staying True to America's National Destiny. Bishop, always good to hear from you, and we'll get you back on the show very, very soon. Thank you again.
1: Thank you, Todd. God bless you.
0: All right. There you go. Good man, the bishop. He just tells it like it is, and I appreciate that. But again, when you look at what's happening with the Smithsonian and these museums, this is a direct result of what they're teaching our kids in these taxpayer-funded schools. All right, we've got to take a break here, ladies and gentlemen. 901-260-5926, our telephone number. This is the Todd Stern Show.
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0: We're halfway through the year, but there's still plenty of time to change how you feel by the end of it. Right now in July, maybe you're feeling frustrated. It's hot, your clothes fit tighter than you'd like, and you're tired of avoiding pictures or saying, you know what, I'll start the diet next week. But imagine this, just 1 month from now, in August, you could already be sleeping better, feeling more energy during the day, and noticing that your clothes are fitting a little looser. By September, you may be looking in the mirror and seeing real changes, losing inches and pounds going down on the scale. 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

Welcome back. This is the Todd Stearns Radio Show. Good to have you with us. Our telephone number, 901-260-5926. That's 901-260-5926. Interesting story here, and I'm trying to figure out if this is actual justification for office wardrobe. The headline of the story from the New York Post, this is terrible, thy will be done. White-collar men wearing shorts to work sparks global outrage. According to the New York Post, men are getting a leg up on their job. Businessmen, executives, and finance bros are spicing up their clothes this summer, ditching stuffy slacks in the workplace for breezy, leisurely shorts to beat the heat. Unfortunately, while guys on the grind are enjoying the airy wardrobe swap, gals, grossed out by their body hair, desperately want the fashion fad to come to a full stop. They say it is the hottest controversy of the fashion season. This is fascinating. According to the New York Post,

0: He's today. Ian Anderson is also wearing shorts.
1: Is this true?
0: It's true. Ian, stand up. I'm just kidding.
1: No, don't stand up. Yeah, yeah.
0: Nobody wants to see that.
2: In my defense, it is 96 degrees outside right now. I usually wear either like normal church pants or jeans, but this is the one exception I'll make.
1: Is wearing the shorts in the summertime. Shorts. All right, Helen, what say you?
0: I have to be subjected to seeing these pasty legs around the office now all the time.
1: Pasty legs?
0: I don't know if Ian has ever seen the sun.
2: You know, you might be right about that.
3: I will say, I'm going to defend Ian. I support this point. In the summer, I think it's completely fine.
2: Thank you.
3: Now, in the fall, winter, pants.
1: Oh, well, you got to in the winter. I mean, that's just it's cold. But we normally keep it pretty cold in here in the studios anyway. You know, and when you walk into the building, it's, you know, 68, 69 degrees. Only because we have a lot of equipment, so.
0: That's true.
1: All right.
0: But Todd, I would never probably see you wear shorts.
1: No. No, you would not.
0: Exactly.
1: So. No, I normally wear a tie on the beach, you know.
0: Wow.
1: I might loosen it from the collar just, you know, to be casual.
0: Undo the top button, maybe?
1: According to the New York Post, from the Big Apple to Great Britain, men on the clock are dressing down, sidestepping the white-collar uniform as temperatures surge to sweltering highs. I'm wondering, ladies and gentlemen, have you noticed this trend? Are guys showing up to the office wearing shorts? You know, here's the problem. It's, you know, it's the kind of a short, you know, that you're wearing.
2: Yeah.
1: I mean, you don't want the short shorts from like the 1970s. You don't want to see somebody's pasty thigh.
0: That's true.
1: Right?
2: I agree with that. I've seen a lot more guys wearing the short shorts now. Quite frankly, I'm not a big fan. And to a certain level, if you're at a certain business or in a specific field, you are expected to dress the part.
3: Now, I remember going to Briarcrest, we would wear khaki shorts to school every single day, and I had a few classmates who would wear like those thigh level short shorts, and it was a weird look. Now, they could probably pull it off a little bit better than some others because they were like football players, but still was not the best look.
1: Oh, geez, hello. So there's a new study. 68% of staffers say it's acceptable for men to wear shorts in the office. That's nearly double the amount of people who are amenable to the unconventional garb in 2016. So people, I guess, are loosening up their, you know, their wardrobe. But here's one guy. They got a photograph of a guy, and it looks like he's wearing, like, a dress shirt, a tie, a suit coat. I guess these are, it's not pink. Is it salmon? Is that the color? Salmon shorts and black knee-high socks.
2: Ooh, I'm offended at that. I take personal offense.
0: I'm offended.
2: You gotta finish off the look. You can't be completely formal on top and then just give up halfway and finish it off with salmon shorts while you're wearing a suit jacket and a tie.
1: Yeah.
2: That just doesn't make sense.
1: He's wearing a blue blazer. It's crazy. Helen, I mean, you're getting ready for the wedding. I mean, would you allow the wedding party to come down wearing that kind of stuff?
0: No, and I would give military orders to all the groomsmen and the groom of, if you do this wrong, you're running a lap. You're doing push-ups.
1: Oh, you got to do the push-ups. What was it? Monty Fritz was talking about doing push-ups? Somebody was talking about doing push-ups.
0: I think that's
1: earlier in the show.
2: I think he was talking about, like, before a youth group or a Bible study.
1: Oh, yeah, yeah, yeah. I'm not doing that. It's hard enough. I'm still trying to understand. Why is it that men have to have their Bible study in the morning at 6 a.m.? Why can't we do a men's instead of a men's prayer breakfast, how about a brunch?
3: You can still do the morning, but 6 a.m. is a little too early for me.
1: It is, right? Or lunch. How about a lunch, a prayer
3: I like
1: lunch?
3: I
1: like that. We can go with that. Anyway, ladies and gentlemen, curious to hear your thoughts here. Women at work in Tokyo have accused their male colleagues of leg hair harassment. This is an actual thing, leg hair harassment. Blasting the shorts on shift craze and repulsion because of fuzzy shins, calves, and thighs.
0: I'm going to HR right now.
1: It's disgusting. Oh, my word. So anyway, so that's a big problem over in Tokyo right now, something called leg hair harassment. I mean, I guess if your leg hair is so long you could, like, braid it, I guess that would be problematic. But
2: I know they have very strict, like, cultural rules over there, not exactly like stated, but just stuff that's known.
1: It's a fair point. They seem to be more, you know, more structured you know, in their culture. But here in America,

Look, I guess if it's 113 degree heat index, you can pretty much, you know, wear as little clothing as you wish, I would say. So anyway, I got to take a break here. So that's the big latest culture story. 901-260-5926. Is this, and Monty Fritz gave the whole staff a nice ball cap. So well done. Thank you for that, Monty Fritz. All right, hang tight. Got to take a break. Mary Walter on the way. ToddStearns.com. By the way, got to go and check out our crazy stories there at ToddStearns.com. We'll be right back, everybody.

0: With SRN News, I'm Jason Walker. President Trump says he had key talks Tuesday, a couple of different meetings, first with Israeli Prime Minister Benjamin Netanyahu, and later Ukrainian President Volodymyr Zelensky. And President Trump says he remembers Lindsey Graham as a giant of the United States Senate and a true American original. President Trump joining foreign leaders, lawmakers, and many others at a funeral service for Senator Graham Tuesday at Washington's National Cathedral. Graham will be buried Wednesday in South Carolina. He died July 11th at the age of 71. Earthquake with a magnitude 7.1 shaking Japan's southern island of Kyushu, leaving dozens of people still missing. However, authorities in Japan say there's no word yet of any fatalities. SRN News.
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3: 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Anthony Holm brings sharp, straight-talk insight into Texas politics, policy, and conservative values. He takes on the big questions. Where's Texas headed? 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
7: Israeli Prime Minister Benjamin Netanyahu came to Washington today to meet with President Trump and discuss the progress, or lack thereof, of the Iran war. They're also likely to discuss other Middle East subjects, perhaps including how to bring Saudi Arabia into the Abraham Accords, which I think is unlikely because the president has made a condition of the Saudis recognizing Israel as the Jewish state. People who claim they are not anti-Semitic when they oppose Israel's actions to protect itself are wrong. The two go together. Ask an anti-Semite if they support Israel, and I guarantee you they do not. I've known the Prime Minister for several decades and always see him when I'm in Israel, and on occasion when he's in Washington. He may be the best Prime Minister the Jewish state has ever had. He's not fooled by Israel's enemies. He knows Iran will never live up to any diplomatic agreement because they never have. The Iranian Ayatollahs believe Allah wants them to wipe out Israel, kill as many Jews as possible, and then attack us. They say so. Why shouldn't they be believed? I'm Cal Thomas.
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0: All right, welcome back, everybody. This is the Todd Starts Radio Show. Good to have you with us today. I want to go right away to our Patriot Mobile Newsmaker line and say hello to the queen of talk radio, the great Newsmax contributor, Mary Walter. Mary, I hope you're doing well today.
1: Todd, again, I get to start my Tuesday with Todd Starnes. So, I mean, how much better could my day get?
0: You're a blessed woman, Mary Walter. There's really no way around that. By the way, I understand that you were trash-talking Dylan, our great audio engineer, who was on vacation.
1: Well, you know, first of all, Helen, you're dead to me now. She told our secret. No. Well, you let him take vacation. Shouldn't they have to earn it? You just like let them willy-nilly take vacation, whether they deserve it or not.
0: What can I say? I'm a lovable curmudgeon. I mean, it is what it is. By the way, did Helen tell you her news?
1: No, it's obviously she can't keep a secret. What?
0: Well, clearly, Helen. All right, Helen, you are on the air with Mary. You got to tell Mary the big news.
2: I think my secret is I was on vacation before Dylan, but I got engaged while I was on vacation.
1: Oh, congratulations. Oh my gosh, that's amazing. Where were you?
2: We were in Massachusetts. We were by the beach. It was perfect.
1: Okay, was it the whole production where your family had to come out and surprise you? Hoo-hoo, we're here too, and you have the big party afterwards. Like, was it the production, or was it, like, normal?
2: It was kind of like a production. My parents did show up, and he hired a photographer to get the whole thing.
1: Of course, yeah. Everything's a production now, I get it. Well, did he ask your father's permission first?
2: He did. I told him he had to do that.
1: And he got on a knee?
2: He did.
0: And you ought to see the size of the rock on that thing.
1: I got to take points off for the production part of it. Not everything in life is a production. But go ahead.
2: It's true.
0: Well, I would say the size of the rock on her finger. That thing is a huge, huge ring.
1: Oh, so she's marrying well. So she's not going to have to work in radio the rest of her life. You're obviously not marrying someone who works in radio.
0: Wow. That's
1: it's true. Am I wrong?
2: No comment. No, I'm kidding.
0: Oh, my goodness. Well, anyway, Helen, we're excited for you. And
1: congratulations.
0: Congratulations. All right. Mary, before we jump into what's happening in Minnesota, in the last segment, we noticed that the guys are showing up to work in shorts, which led to a New York Post story about how most men are now wearing shorts to the office, leading to some women accusing the men of what they're calling leg hair harassment. Got any opinion on men with hairy legs wearing shorts in the office?
1: How much time do we have? I don't care. It depends on your office culture. But clothing for men just keeps getting more and more comfortable. And in all of humanity, no one has developed a comfortable pair of heels for women. So there's that. And I also notice that in general, men tend to dress down, right? What does everybody wear now? What do men wear with suits? Those comfortable shoes with the white soles that are super cushy and you could like run a marathon in them. While the woman standing next to him is in 3-inch heels, murdering her feet. And, is usually a little bit more dressed up than the guys. If you go to the shore, you go to the boardwalk, you'll see the girls will have on like a dress or they're a little bit nicer and his pants are falling down. They just don't dress as nicely. And I don't understand why these young ladies put up with this. But as far as work culture goes, it depends on your job. If your job's okay with it, then fine. But I have seen ads for men going, oh, my shorts, I was wearing old man shorts. And then he goes, and I can't wear my swim trunks aren't nice enough to wear in public. So now they have shorts that men can wear that look kind of dressy that they can also wear like in the pool to go swimming in. And then they dry real quick and you can wear back to the office. I'm like, are you kidding me? Are you kidding me?
0: Mary Walter.
1: I think we can sometimes take it a little too far, but I sound old.
0: Mary Walter joining us on the Patriot Mobile Newsmaker line. Mary, big story over at ToddStearns.com about this University of Minnesota educational doll. It was designed for children ages 4 to 10 and features a doll. It's an interchangeable hairstyles, clothing, and removable genitalia. It's basically a perverted transgender Mr. Potato Head for the children. What say you here? This is crazy. We have the pictures at
1: Touchdowns. But it's too controversial to have Mr. Potato Head smoking his pipe anymore. We had to get rid of that, right? That's where we draw the line.
0: And now they gave poor Mr. Potato Head a wee-wee. I mean, it's crazy.
1: Well, he should have one. Mrs. Potato Head should not.
0: No. Theoretically,
1: this
0: yes.
1: This reminds me of the old color forms. Remember color forms when we were kids?
0: Oh, wow. That's going back.
1: Right? How is this any different than color forms, except it doesn't have interchangeable parts that no one should even at 4 years old be worried about? But the... So they say that this is not going to be in schools. This is going to therapists, guidance counselors, that kind of thing in schools and also privately. This is who's getting this stuff. I don't think that this is a discussion you have with a four-year-old. I'm not a psychiatrist. I still don't think it's a discussion you have with a four-year-old. Four-year-old kids are very curious, obviously, especially if they have a younger or older sibling and they see there may be different parts. And you just explain it as a parent. Well, he's a boy and you're a girl or vice versa. And that's that. And they have different parts. And little kids just accept that explanation. Okay. And that's that. But they say, well, this will allow children to explore all of the gender possibilities there are in all the things they can be. And I'm like, how many parts does this thing come with?
0: We have a photo of it over at toddstearns.com. And folks, I'd encourage you to go and check it out. And we also have video of this crazy situation at a farmer's market in Washington State, where a lesbian school nurse berated these two people. They were just wearing t-shirts that had something about Charlie Kirk on them. And the woman just went unhinged and called them maggots and did all sorts of terrible things. Mary, what is going on with the culture here? This is very disturbing.
1: I start to say this more and more, and I don't say it lightly, and I don't say it to be mean or mocking, but I do think we have an out-of-control mental health problem in this country. I really do. I think there are a lot of people who are very susceptible to suggestions and to prioritizing their feelings over facts. And we did not instill a culture of inquiry and curiousness in our children, especially the up to 29 cohort. We just told them your feelings are facts and it only matters about how you feel. So they don't bother doing their research or anything along those lines. So they just are very gullible. And because they're very emotion driven, they just lash out because they don't know how to process it any other way. They've never been taught how to process any kind of obstacle in their path, right? They had parents who helicopter parented them, who did it all for them. And so they don't know how to handle it. And I think that has morphed into the left has taken advantage of this and has really, brainwashed these people into, sounding crazy all the time. They just really do. I think there's a problem. And if she's in school, she needs counseling. She's teaching our kids.
0: Yeah, big time. And look, here's the deal. You know, people are going to say, okay, well, this person has to be fired. I know the school district said, hey, look, we're investigating, but everybody's got, you know, free speech on their own time. A lot of teachers who got fired for posting some of the most heinous, monstrous stuff on social media about Charlie Kirk, they did get fired. They sued, and I know that in many cases they won millions and millions of dollars. So, at the same time, I do think parents need to know if their kid is being taught by a monster, and they need to be given that option of, you know, pulling their kid out of that class or doing something. But I'm not sure you can fire these people.
1: But see, excuse me. I'm okay with people being allowed to have a private life. I'm okay with you saying things as a private person, as opposed to public. And I think maybe you need to divide those two things, and maybe you open up an anonymous account or account that doesn't have your picture on it, that type of thing, so people don't know who you are. But you do have that right. So I agree with that. If you want to act the fool in public, you knock yourself out, sweetheart, go for it. Because at least to your point, I now know that you're nuts. And I don't want someone who is mentally unstable teaching my child. But I'm going to say this again. Pull your kid out of private school. How much does it take for you to pull, excuse me, out of public school? How much does it take for you to keep your kids in public school? It's difficult. It's hard for a lot of people. I understand that. But your child's education and mental welfare is well worth it.
0: By the way, I like that idea of having like a secret, like social media account. That I remember Mitt Romney he was Pierre Delecto. Do you remember that? His fake Twitter account, Pierre Delecto.
1: Yeah. And you think I don't?
0: Oh, Well, I never really thought of it like that, Mary Walter. So that's interesting.
1: Just saying.
0: All right. All right. Mary Walter, where can people go if they want to see your awesome podcast? By the way, and who's coming up on the next show?
1: Oh, the next show tonight is Yuval David. He is an actor. He's in Hollywood, and he is a big advocate for Israel, and he goes over there a lot. So we're going to be talking to him about the rise of anti-Semitism in this country. He's been on before. It should be really, really interesting. 7:15 tonight, Eastern time. Just look for Mary Walter Radio on YouTube, Rumble, and Getter. It's live. You can ask questions and leave comments. You just have to, you know, have an account, I guess, on any of those three platforms, and you can join it. And I'll see you later.
0: Yes, indeedy, on Newsmax. Mary Walter, everybody, on our Patriot Mobile Newsmaker line. All right, hang tight.
1: Thank you.
0: All right, got to take a break. 901-260-5926, our telephone number. 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

0: if you missed any of today's great conversations, Bishop E.W. Jackson, our great conversation with State Representative Monty Fritz, running for the governorship of Tennessee, go to our website, toddstearns.com, and you'll be able to download our podcast. 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So you'll be able to go back and listen to the wild conversation. All right, let's go to the phones here. Pastor Bob in North Carolina wants to weigh in on casual dress. Hi, Pastor Bob. What's going on?
1: Well, I got two things that I'd like to bring up. One, I did at my office. We were a construction company, and we were a coat and tie company. I gave all my office employees a day off with pay for their birthdays. Best thing I ever did.
0: Oh.
1: Worst thing I ever did, from Memorial Day to Labor Day, Monday through Thursday, we worked an extra hour and came in casual dress on Friday and only had to work until noon. Now, we were a coat and tie company, and when I had them there until noon, it was a waste of time. They came in casual dress, casual attitude, and casual work ethics. And
0: I've noticed that here, yeah.
1: The leisure suit came out. One of the guys said, "You will not wear a leisure suit to work in my office."
0: Really?
1: The first name, Leisure.
0: Wow. So I remember, I was a kid when the leisure suits were kind of like in style. And man, those things came in all sorts of wild colors.
1: And when they took the dress code out of school, I think that changed everything.
0: Mm. You know, that's an interesting concept. So if people dress down or they dress casually, it reflected in their work is what you're saying.
1: Yes. I couldn't believe it. I couldn't wait until Labor Day so that was over with. It was the worst thing I ever did. Employees loved it, but it was like they weren't even there.
0: Wow, that's interesting, Pastor Bob. Well, look, I appreciate that observation.
1: Well, and I appreciate you having this opportunity for people to call in.
0: All right.
1: And keep up the good work.
0: All right, Pastor Bob, there in Beaufort, North Carolina. I always get those two mixed up. You got North Carolina, it's Beaufort, but then there's a Beaufort in South Carolina. So do not mix those two up or you'll hear from every single citizen. So we have a big audience in both of those communities. 901-260-5926, our telephone number. That's 901-260-5926. I want to play some audio here. This is Zohran Mamdani, and they have officially announced that they're going to be opening up these city-run grocery stores. Cut number 12, please.
2: We know that for many New Yorkers, 30% at the grocery store means something very different. Since 2019, food prices have soared at grocery stores around the country by roughly 30%, in fact. Talk to shoppers around the city, and you'll often hear the same frustration. Wages have not kept up. Making matters even worse, some corporations have built out technology that allows for something called surveillance pricing, collecting personal data to charge some people more than others for the same carton of eggs, for the same gallon of milk. All of this leaves too many New Yorkers feeling like groceries are out of reach. And that is frankly unacceptable, which is why city government is stepping in to make people's lives more affordable. Today, I am proud to announce a collection of essential staples that will be predictably 30% cheaper at all five of our city-run grocery stores. This core set of goods will include all fresh produce, meat, and seafood, along with 20 other essential items like cheese, milk, and bread. Here's how it will work. Once a month, our five city-run grocery stores will set prices for this core set of goods at 30% below typical retail prices. No exceptions, no gimmicks. The savings will last for the entire month. That means no weekly fluctuations nor sticker shock at the checkout line. Not for our seniors living on fixed incomes, nor for the parents who rely on a regular supply of apple slices to keep toddler tantrums at bay. Now, can we all see this incredible example of produce in my hand? Now, you will see these plantains here. So for anyone wondering how much these beautiful plantains might cost, you can use this QR code or head to grocery.nyc to access our policy report. I'm going to demonstrate exactly what that means. Ladies and gentlemen, the QR code does work.
0: Okay, enough of that.
2: See this here.
0: So look, here's the deal. This guy is insane. Here's what's going to happen. So you're going to have these, what, 5, 6, 7 city-run grocery stores. They're charging 30% less than all of the other supermarkets that are privately owned. So let me just throw this out there for you folks. You are going to be shopping on a budget. You're going to Kroger, where everything is now 30% higher, or you're going to go to the city-owned grocery store where everything is 30% lower. What do you think is going to happen? I'm going to tell you what's going to happen. Every single Kroger in New York City, they had a Kroger there, but they do have privately owned grocery stores. They're all going to go out of business. They're going to go out of business. Let's just say, for example, and by the way, let's just say the city decides, you know what, we're going to go into the pharmacy business, and we're going to charge 30% less, and all of that money is going to be made up by the taxpayers, by the way. So you're all still paying for all of this. Every single pharmacy that's privately owned is going out of business. They will stop doing business in New York City. Do you see how this plays out? What about an automobile dealership? You know, you want to get a brand new car, and you go down to the dealership, and they're going to give you a price, and then the city-owned the automobile dealership is, you know what, hey, we can beat that. We'll give you 30% off. You're buying your car from City Hall. That's what you're going to be doing. And guess what? Those car dealerships going out of business. What a mess. What a mess in New York City, ladies and gentlemen. And it's going to be delicious to watch all of this go down. ToddStearns.com. Go check it out. We'll be back on the radio tomorrow, noon o'clock. Thank you so very much, ladies and gentlemen, for listening to the program.
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5: During the War for Independence, General George Washington, the man we refer to today as the father of our country, led American troops through military defeat after defeat. And in the bitter winter of 1777, he wrote this somber note to a friend in Philadelphia. Quote, "You might have tracked our army from White Marsh to Valley Forge by the blood on their feet," end of quote. Many soldiers continued to march through the deep snows of Pennsylvania without shoes. Others suffered from disease, hunger, and freezing conditions. Nearly 2,000 of Washington's men died. Yet George Washington did not lose faith. Amid the hardship, loss, and uncertainty of Valley Forge, he turned to God in prayer. At a time when our nation once again faces division and uncertainty, may we follow Washington's example, kneeling humbly, praying faithfully, and asking God to guide the future of America.
6: Intelligent, conservative talk. 9:30 a.m. The Answer. KLUP, Terrell Hills, San Antonio. When news happens, we cover it.
7: News this hour from Town Hall. I'm Jason Walker. Funeral services Tuesday at Washington's National Cathedral for South Carolina Senator Lindsey Graham.
8: The son of South Carolina became one of the most important men in the most important country on earth. In a city where politicians often become jaded and cynical, Lindsey Graham never lost the old-fashioned American idealism that brought him to the highest levels of government and life. He took his duty seriously without taking himself too seriously. He was unwavering in his principles, but always willing to listen. He always wanted to listen. And one thing about Lindsay that we all know, he never quit.
7: And the president also says that Senator Graham was one of a kind. Graham will be buried Wednesday in South Carolina. That shooting investigation at a Seattle food festival continues.
9: Police in Seattle are releasing details of the weapon they say was used by a teenager accused of killing three people at a local food festival. Police Chief Sean Barnes says the 15-year-old had a ghost gun.
10: With an extended magazine that had a 33-round capacity. And when it was recovered, there were 19 rounds in the magazine.
9: Ghost guns are untraceable. They do not have serial numbers and are often bought without a background check. Two other weapons were recovered. There were at least three suspects involved in the shootout at the crowded Bite of Seattle near the Space Needle. One of them was among those killed. Audio from ComoNews.com. I'm Ed Donahue.
7: The Twister that touched down in northeast Wisconsin Monday remained on the ground more than 20 minutes as it cut a roughly 12-mile path of destruction through the area. Twister was nearly a mile across at its widest, flipping cars and destroying homes in several communities. No reports of any fatalities. More on these stories, townhall.com.
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12: KFC founder Colonel Harlan Sanders' pressure cooker and his black bow tie are among dozens of items being offered for sale this week. The family who purchased his dinner house and residence in Kentucky is auctioning off those properties as well. The Claudia Sanders dinner house was set up after the Colonel sold his iconic restaurant chain. Other items on the block include watches, a cutlery set, and a bust of the Colonel sculpted by Sanders' daughter. Rich Thomason reporting.
7: Conference Board says its Consumer Confidence Index fell to 90.8 in July, down from 92.2 in June. Consumers' view of current business and labor market conditions fell by 3.6 points to 114.9. That was the third consecutive monthly decline. Breaking news and analysis, townhall.com. NBC's Today shows Savannah Guthrie releasing a new video begging her mother's kidnappers to lead them to her body. Correspondent Laura Winters has the story.
13: It has been months since our mom was taken from us.
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13: Help us find her. 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I truly believe it is never too late to do the right thing. 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
7: A teenager who killed two students and two teachers in a shooting at a high school in Georgia has now been sentenced to life in prison without the possibility of parole. 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
19: 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We are not up on Rumble today, and we are not up on Facebook. We will get back to Facebook, and the Rumble thing is just the Rumble thing. That has to do with them, not us. They didn't want to play pool today in a connection, so they lose. You win. Let's get right to it. 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And I would really appreciate it if you would comment in the YouTube feed. We get the stream here, and we are watching that, and it really helps. So please subscribe to us on YouTube. We would appreciate that greatly. And you can follow us over at X at AAR Mark. Let's go over to Lee the Gunwriter Williams, my brother from another mother. How you doing, Lee? It's good to see you. It's good to see you.
20: How are
19: you? Looking good. I'm doing good. I'm doing good. I know it's hot as a pistol up here, baby. I know it's hot down there.
20: Yeah. Yeah. The walks with Willa, it usually takes 15, 20 minutes. Go outside, she pees, turn around, come back inside.
19: And Willa is the little dog, ladies and gentlemen, and I do the same thing with Huey up here. Lee and I, a lot of people think we'd have German shepherds and stuff, but we got the little dogs, man. I love the little dogs. Love those little guys, right?
20: I do, too. Willa's a Boston Terrier. She's not that big.
19: No, she's little, and she has those big, you know, those big bulging eyes like my dog does, and they're fun. They're super intelligent, super intelligent. Lee the Gunwriter Williams, I will say to you, the same thing I've said to all of my guests over the last month. I've never seen anything like this, and it keeps coming at us one shot, pun intended, right after the other. And as a result of that coming at us, the historic context with which we're talking about the Second Amendment has never been discussed in terms like this before, I don't think since the nation's founding. Would you agree with that very bold statement? Because that is a bold statement.
20: I would. People say the Second Amendment is getting stronger. I say, no, the Second Amendment has always been strong. Government overregulation is getting pulled off of the Second Amendment, which is making it easier to follow.
19: Okay. See, you know, I was talking about content for the show today with Bobby running the boards with us, and he said, oh, you guys, believe me, it'll just fly. It always does. And you just threw something at me. Could it be, when I heard what you just said, and I'll ask this question of you, love the spontaneity of live radio, and that is, could it be that we're just getting better at what we do? And I don't mean me individually or you individually. I mean Second Amendment advocacy, the Supreme Court giving us the opportunity with the strength of Bruin, and now on the heels of that Third Circuit decision, you know, the anti-gunners know what's coming. Are we just getting better at our game and fighting and winning our constitutional rights back? Could that be the case? I mean, can we not, all of us as gun owners and supporters and advocates, can't we pat ourselves on the back and say, hey, we're getting pretty good at this, and it's easy to do because we have the Constitution on our side, and it's about damn time we learned how to fight this fight?
20: Yeah, I really do. But I do have to say that, you know, the guys like Alan Gottlieb, who founded the Second Amendment Foundation more than 50 years ago, they are the reason that we're successful now. They set the
19: tone.
20: Perfect opportunity here for all of us They made the nest, and we're just birds living in it, brother. That's where we're at.
1: Thanks to them. No, and that's true.
20: I think we you touched on it earlier. The Supreme Court is finally there to pay attention and to do the right thing. No more Clinton courts, no more Obama courts. We finally got a Supreme Court that pays attention to the law and to our Constitution. Thank God.
1: For now.
20: Yeah, for now. So we gotta kick some butt.
1: Vigilance. It's going to require vigilance, ladies and gentlemen. We are in a very, very, very unique position today that, frankly, we haven't found ourselves I don't think we've ever found ourselves in. Because I can tell you the last 2 months, at least, we've never seen anything like this. So do we know what to do with all of these victories? Another fair question. I think I know the answer to that. But we are in uncharted territory, Lee.
20: We are. I would like to say, I agree with you 100%. I agree with you 99.9%. There's still some things that need to be taken care of. Tate Adoniak, for example.
1: All right, you have, while you just mentioned Tate, let's go there, because President Trump just denied a whole slew of pardons. Tate Adoniak's name was not in a denial.
20: Correct.
1: What does that mean?
20: He killed more than 300 pardon requests. That's an official letter. You write, you send it into the president. He looks at it and says, nah, I think that guy needs to stay in prison. He did not kill Tate's, which is huge.
1: Right.
20: I think Tate happened during the last administration, obviously. That was Joe Biden's ATF that hooked him up for no reason, kicked down his doors for no reason, got him a 20-year sentence for no reason. I just think that if that can be taken care of, then I'll relax. Then I will be happy. But as long as we've got a guy in prison who's going to serve another 16 years.
1: Yeah, he's not going to. He's not going to. I know his family listens to this show. Mom and Dad, I love you. You know that. And I cannot wait to bring you, all three of you, on as a family on this program. And we will do that with Lee. And we will have a roundtable with you. Because I have this feeling, and I know that he's not going to serve the rest of that time. But I will say this. What people want to know, we never seem to get what we want fast enough, and that's because we have fought for so long. But we have to be, you've got to get out of that bubble, you've got to look down and realize that some of these things do, in fact, take time. There's the whole absolutist thing that we want it now.
20: I got to disagree.
1: Go ahead.
20: Trump's been in office 555 days tomorrow. Uh-huh. It'll be 555. Okay, Tate's been in prison for more than 1,500 days.
1: Mm-hmm.
20: Almost to the third year. We're starting a third year. That's more than enough time. President Trump and the ATF and the DOJ could have taken care of Tate. They have not.
1: All right, well, here's where I want to throw. This is where I don't think we disagree, but I'm going to throw a different angle at this, okay? The President of the United States is an incredibly busy man. There's no question about it. He's got thousands and thousands and thousands and thousands of pardons coming at him and requests all day long. And let's be very fair here. For every one of those people, it is someone else's Tate Adoniak. I understand that. Other families feel they've been wronged, whatever the case may be. Some of the pardons are a joke. Some of them are a waste of DOJ's time. But they still have to research and look at what happened in these cases, because you just hit the nail on the head. Adoniak was Biden's issue. So there, obviously there's going to be some research on that to find out what happens. The good part is they know about it. It didn't get tossed. Cicada's involved in this. Blanche is aware of this. The people who need to know, know. Now, I don't know what the time frame is. It's like court cases. You know, Bruin comes out, we want everyone. Okay, well, we got Bruin. The Supreme Court has to wait and see how the lower courts are going to react before they can begin taking other cases.
20: I get that, but we're
1: and here we are.
20: Freedom, who did nothing wrong. He did.
1: That's absolute. I am. Well, you know, I'm in 100,000% agreement with you, and mm-hmm. I know we want this done yesterday. And administration officials, I know you're listening. Please get this done. Get this done. I know how busy you guys are and all this, but there are certain things that you have to do. And I feel really, really good about Tate Adoniak. I do. It's just a gut feel. Never happens fast enough, but I got to be fair to the other. I got to be fair to the administration. I know. I don't know. I know how busy they are, but I don't know how busy. I know how busy I am. I can't imagine how busy he is, okay, and the administration. So there's a lot of moving parts here when we put it in context. And nonetheless, Lee, we are now beginning to bear the fruits of all of that waiting and that time in the appellate courts.
20: Oh, yeah.
1: We're beginning to see it, which is why I feel good about Tate. It's just so sad that it's his life that's waiting while we're all waiting. He's waiting in a jail cell. We're waiting in Sarasota, Florida, and a studio in North Georgia. Okay, and he's in a, well, I guess still a county prison right now?
20: He is, jail? He is still in that rough county prison. County jail. A county jail. You can't call it a prison. He's in a county jail.
1: Yeah.
20: No idea why he's there. No idea when he's getting back to federal time or when he's getting out. Living every second of every day.
1: Nightmare.
20: You know, worried. Yeah, it's a nightmare.
1: The
20: People
1: wait.
20: Have been killed in that jail.
1: Oh, yeah. I mean, guys, think about when you were a little kid, what it was like waiting for Christmas. Imagine being Tate sitting in a prison waiting every single day, knowing that your next hearing is in two more months and you've got two more months to wait, and it just drags and drags and drags. Meanwhile, your family's involved. Nightmares. But I can promise you this. When we have updates like this, we're going to be the first ones to bring it to you. Lee will bring it to you at Armed American News and over at SAF. We have three more segments to go. We'll be back right after this.

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1: Hi, guys. It's Mark. 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
0: Yeah, welcome back to the show, ladies and gentlemen. 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
4: I'm going to say three.
0: I had two. But three is a fair guess because I had four the other day. So if we split it down the middle, yeah, you just hit the average. So you're good. I'll give you that as a win. Ladies and gentlemen, it's blackoutcoffee.com/AAR, blackoutcoffee.com.
1: Blackout.com/AAR. And, you know, Blackout Coffee always reminds me of our good friend Jared Yanis over at Guns and Gadgets for good measure. And I want to point you in the direction of the video I just put out with Jared. We did a four questions for him when he was on the Monster Cast this past weekend. And I put them out in a rapid fire 5-minute or 6-minute and 32 second video. If you've not seen it yet, it's just now getting picked up by YouTube's recommended feed. I want you to go over and check it out. It's got a couple thousand views already, and it's continuing to grow. But take a listen to what Jared had to say about what's coming next year. And I think you'll get a hint when you see the title of the video. And I'm not going to give it away for you. I just want you to go check it out. Please like, subscribe, and comment, as many people are doing over there. And we appreciate the subscription over. If you subscribe over on YouTube, we would appreciate it very much. It helps both of our channels, both mine and his. And if you haven't subscribed to Guns and Gadgets, please do that as well. It's blackoutcoffee.com/AAR. Lee the Gunwriter Williams, let's keep this conversation going. You know, I wasn't disagreeing with you. I'd seen some comments during the break. I agree with you 100%. I guess what I'm doing is I'm trying to allow the administration a little bit of leeway here, because I know, imagine how many pardons they have coming at them, how many other families, Tate Adomiaks, are out there. And I just kind of wanted to go back and revisit that briefly before I take you to USA Today and let you know that I wasn't disagreeing with you on that, because I still feel really, really good about that, and I want to throw that out.
4: I get that. I totally do. I will say this about Tate. 99.9% of the pardons are for people that committed a

0: leaving you in the lurch. However, we found over the years that when we do a live Google gun control, there's always a smorgasbord to talk about. One of the top stories, as I Googled during the break, was the USA Today story that you referred to in your column at Armed American News. Remind listeners again that you got fired by Maribel, who was the lead dog at where?
1: USA Today.
0: Well, and it was the greatest day. It was the greatest day of my life. When, ladies and gentlemen, a true story. When Lee called me to tell me he got fired from USA Today, I cherished the moment because I'd been waiting for so long because they wouldn't allow him to appear on this program. Woo! Lee's back with a vengeance now, and he's killing it out there as a real investigative journalist. Tell us what the USA Today did, because the double speak here is just outrageous, and I don't even know if that's the right way to frame it, but I'll let you take it away.
1: Well, they wrote a story on Sunday titled, "What's the Supreme Court's Test for Gun Rules Could Mean for AR-15s This Year?" Evidently, they don't know anything about short headlines. It was written by a reporter named Maureen Grappa. You got to look at the fact that at first it looks like, wow, this might be pro-gun. They're going to talk about ARs. It's not. Look at the history of USA Today. I mean, they still allow gun control activists from the trace to write, supply photos, and even edit their newspaper stories.
0: That's
1: They've
0: crazy.
1: They never stopped that. But Grappi's story kind of changes tactics. Gone are these trace kids, and in our two very refined new voices, anti-gun voices, both law professors. These are the guys that founded Duke Center for Firearms Law. Now, you don't know anything about Duke Centers for Firearms Law. You might think, oh, that might be, you know, middle of the road, or maybe it's to the right. No. NRA did a story in December about their new CEO that they brought on board. And let's just say this. She's worked as an attorney defending and getting involved with Brady, Giffords, and Everytown to promote gun safety policies before federal courts. So that's all you need to know about Duke Law Center. The reporter in this story, she followed the rule of both sides, I should say. There's one pro-gun voice in the entire story. It's a member of GOA. But then she just loads it up with anti-gun voices. She's got the head of Brady Gun Violence and Prevention, what she calls the Brady Gun Violence Prevention Advocacy Group, which we know is Brady. He's talking about, you know, assault weapons bans are constitutional. But then she gets these two attorneys, and these are the guys that founded Duke. And, man, these guys, I got to tell you, they are sharper than the other ones that she's had over the years. Although the one guy, Joseph Locker, extremely anti-gun, extremely anti-Bruin. Gee, I wonder why. He and his pal at Duke Center have written crap. Let's just say this. In 2023, they wrote that, and I quote, "Guns can create fear, intimidation, and social trauma, deter civic participation in the exercise of constitutional rights, and further entrench racial inequities." And these are the guys you're going to have in a news story. I've never seen anything like it. They close out the news story, I got to say this, you know, saying that that ARs are sometimes called the iPhone of guns because of their popularity and how easy they are to customize. I've never heard that. But, you know, I've only been writing about guns for a dozen or so years, and I'm certainly not as well-versed on the gun debate as anybody working for USA Today.
0: Using that analogy, that would pretty much cement the common use test with me.
1: Yeah, absolutely.
0: Because I might not have looked at it in those terms, but let's put it this way, ladies and gentlemen. I don't think I'm going to get an argument from anybody, no matter what your political persuasion, even if you're left and wrong about everything, which if you're left, you're wrong about everything. But I don't think I'd get an argument from you that iPhones are certainly in common use. So if you want to use that analogy, I guarantee that comes up in an argument at some point down the road. Don't be stupid enough, Mr. Legal People, to put that in a Mikai brief or something in support of your position, because that won't work well for you. Lee, we're getting ready to take a break. I'll pull a quote up from USA Today. "Nothing in the recent decisions undermines the court's previous rulings that the nation has historically restricted dangerous and unusual weapons. and can continue to do so, said Douglas Letter, the chief legal officer for the Brady Gun Violence Prevention Advocacy Group. Obviously, there are disagreements on where that line should

0: drawn. We think it absolutely should be drawn so that assault weapons bans are constitutional. When we come back, let's address...
1: Find us at 930amtheanswer.com. 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KLUP, Terrell Hill, San Antonio.
2: With SRN News, I'm Jason Walker. Disturbing new video, First Lady Melania Trump and son Barron reportedly targeted by Iran. In that video, encouraging their, quote, assassination. New York Post publishing the details and frame grabs. It shows Melania in the presidential motorcade with the window down, pictures of high-end department stores like Saks Fifth Avenue, where she's been known to shop. President Trump, he talks Tuesday, meetings with Israeli Prime Minister Benjamin Netanyahu and later Ukrainian leader Volodymyr Zelensky. President Trump remembers Lindsey Graham as, quote, a giant of the United States Senate and a true American original. Mr. Trump joining foreign leaders, lawmakers, and others at a funeral service for Mr. Graham. SRN News.
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10: Indeed. Welcome back. Armed American Radio's Daily Defense continues. That's a Patriot Mobile rejoinder, ladies and gentlemen. 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And this is a Patriot Mobile activated phone. I had expected to get up and activate two more phones today, but I got so ever-loving busy I didn't get a chance to do it, so I should be able to do that by Friday, nonetheless, and I intend to do that, and I'll let you know as I go through that process. But it only takes about 20 minutes. Unfortunately, I have to physically go to the shop because my current carrier screwed up the numbers in the phones, and they've got mine switched with my wife, and they won't let me make the switch over at Patriot Mobile online until I get those numbers reversed, which I have to physically go there to do. So I will find the time to do that, and we will have two more Patriot Mobile phones here at the ranch. It's patriotmobile.com/AAR. 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They're all there for you at Armed American Radio. Lee the Gunwriter Williams, welcome back in, my brother.
11: Good to be here.
10: Let's go back to that USA Today, which just kills. I want you to listen carefully to this quote, ladies and gentlemen. Nothing in recent decisions undermines the court's previous rulings that the nation has historically restricted dangerous and unusual weapons. That's the definition. It has to be dangerous and unusual. This is not or, and, both. That's what they're trying to do. This is the tack that they're taking, Lee, on your AR-15, that your semi-automatic rifle, which is less powerful than pick any of your hunting rifles, for that matter.
11: Right, right.
10: And they're trying to classify it as dangerous and unusual. Now, they are going to fail miserably, miserably. And as Jared said the other day, it will be a glorious day. But I want to get your take on that, because they are now beginning to signal to us how they intend to fight us, not just in the oral arguments in the case, but what comes down after they know they lose it. We'll go there in a second with you, too. But take it away.
11: Yeah, I see that with the ARs. We've seen something similar with the Glocks. They're not calling them Glocks or America's most popular handgun like the AR is America's most popular rifle. They're calling them convertible to full auto. It's a handgun that can be converted to full auto. Not
10: machine
11: mentioning
10: pistols.
11: That you... Yeah, machine pistols. You have one of those things that converts it, one of those little things that plugs right on the back of your pistol, that's federal, 5-year prison sentence. But they don't mention that.
10: Yeah,
11: it's sad, really.
10: They won't argue that that's dangerous and unusual. They'll argue that the Glock is dangerous and unusual when
11: exactly.
10: It's criminally modified.
11: Right.
10: Criminally federal. Modified. I can criminally modify my automobile.
11: Right.
10: I can criminally modify a frying pan.
11: Right.
10: Okay, so, ladies and gentlemen, it's remarkable. I was on 97.1 FM this morning with Mark Cox in the morning, and he quoted a woman. I'm going to try to remember this, but I'm not sure I can. The argument that she got into with someone, and Mark said he loved it. I'll see if I can pull the clip for tomorrow. But he said... the argument that the anti-gunner was using with her said, you got to go back to the founding, and he pulled this old thing out of his butt that says, frankly, well, they were talking about muskets. And she
11: right.
10: said something else about the Second Amendment AR-15 rifles, and he says AR-15 rifles are not in the Constitution. They were talking about muskets, and she said, yeah, I'll agree with you when you can point to me where muskets is written into the Second Amendment. Oh, it was an absolutely brilliant statement that I hadn't thought about in those terms before, because it also goes back to, and keep in mind, my response, as I told Mark this morning, would have been, was that guy talking on an iPhone while typing at a computer, or that wasn't also
11: yeah.
10: not mentioned in the First Amendment? I mean, their logic is so twisted and so sick and perverted that they just want to do everything they can
0: to, for whatever reason, fit their own agenda, the rest of us and our freedoms and liberties be damned. Lee, it's frustrating.
11: Yeah, it is. And it's sad to see the tactics like that, especially in the states where you cannot possess an AR, where you cannot possess a Glock, like Maryland and California. However, you know, I'd rather have them fighting us like that with this crap about ARs and Glocks than I would what they did in that story that I just read. They're bringing in these smarter guys, and they're going at, they're trying to change a public perception by saying, oh, well, you know, that's, it's a debate, Mark. It's a Second Amendment debate. I think that's a hell of a lot smarter. At USA Today, what they did, the crimes they did with that story, than it is going after Glocks. I think that's their Bush League, because we know what's going to happen when the Supreme Court hears the AR case. And unfortunately, they're probably going to have to hear something on handguns, too, at some point in time.
0: Well, it's possible that the ruling could be broad enough because the Democrats were so stupid by putting the Glock in the assault firearm category.
11: Yeah,
0: which they did. That they did that of their own volition, which was a really stupid move. Yeah. I called that out and said, you know, that's going to backfire on them when they try to make it a machine pistol and claim it's dangerous, unusual, and classify it with their list of assault weapons, which, guess what, are going to be found constitutional, will also include that. So this is all going to hinge on how broad the ruling is based on this. And if the Third Circuit's decision was any indication when they moved to also include the magazines, that I think we're going to get a broader decision than we may have had handed down in some of the previous decisions, because this, if you look at the bans in some of these states, they are very broad.
11: Yeah.
0: And not one gun on that list is going to be able to be found to be dangerous and unusual. And to be honest with you, I don't give one flying crap about how smart these attorneys think they are. They cannot argue their way around common use. They cannot argue their way around ballistics, and they will never be able to argue themselves around dangerous and unusual as the most common rifle in America. I don't care how smart they are. I don't care what kind of doublespeak they use. It's not going to happen. So bring it on.
11: I mean, brother, they're the most popular weapons in this country for a damn good reason.
0: Yeah,
11: and that's because people bought them because they function and they do the job. They're not dangerous. They're not unusual. I can't tell you how many times I've seen young people, children, shooting them with their dad at the range. It's a very well-made gun. There's nothing dangerous, and there's certainly nothing unusual about either one, either the Glock or the AR.
0: Yeah, one of the guys in the article here is a guy by the name of Daryl Miller, a University of Chicago law professor and Second Amendment expert. He's such a Second Amendment expert, I have him on the show every week. He's never been on my show, and he never will be on my show. He agrees with criticisms that the test has not delivered on its promises of being simpler to apply, meaning the Bruin test, history and text, and more constraining on the ability of judges to reach their preferred outcome. Judges' preferred outcome.
11: Right.
0: Judges shouldn't have a preferred outcome.
11: No.
0: Okay, no. So you follow this, guys. Just hear what they say. And the previous approach of analyzing
11: doublespeak,
0: analyzing whether a restriction was sufficiently tailored to a modern policy goal. When they come down with decisions that ask questions like, is a modern jet airplane more like a horse, or is it more like a carriage, or is it more like a boat? I think people that are paying attention just feel a little bewildered. It's like, what kind of odd elite parlor game is happening up there? The parlor game, ladies and gentlemen, is being played by those on the left who are using the doublespeak to con you, or to try to con the courts. And what they will attempt to do is try to con Alito and Gorsuch and the rest of them, including Thomas. And ladies and gentlemen, it's going to be a crap show to watch. It's going to be fun. We'll be back with Lee. One more segment to go.
12: Hi, guys, it's Mark. Look, I think you'll agree with me that as gun owners, we need to have each other's backs. That's regardless of what state we call home. Here at AAR, we discuss it every day, and we're heard in every state. Right now, Virginians desperately need our help. 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
1: Yeah, there's my Attorneys on Retainer card, ladies and gentlemen, right here in my hot little hands. And it tells me everything I need to do if I ever have to use the firearm I carry with me every single day. And speaking of firearms that I carry with me every single day, this might shock Lee the gun writer Williams. AWR Hawkins put a tweet out earlier that said, just curious, does anybody else still have a heavy chunk of metal that fires a 45 caliber round near them for self-defense? And, of course, he was referring to the 1911, to which I can't pick up and hold because we're live streaming right now, but I have one sitting right here in the studio with me that resides here for my personal protection every single day. Now, I don't carry that gun with me anymore. I carry other firearms. 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Lee the gun writer Williams. 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That's the Faraday bags that hide your phones. If some of you are going to head to the Gun Owners of America convention, for example, they're perfect to have with you. Get one overnighted to you, okay? Get these bags. I've been using them for years. Your phone disappears. You can't be geofenced. It's great stuff. SLNT.com/AAR. The starter pack is the way to go over there. That's exactly what I have, and every family member of mine has one as well. Lee the gun writer Williams, welcome back in, my brother. So I have to go bit deeper into this USA Today piece. I'm spending more time on it than I wanted, but it's just so rich. It's a smorgasbord of nonsense.
2: I
1: can't help myself. Bloucher, the Second Amendment expert, and he is such a Second Amendment expert, he's a regular guest on this show. He's never been on this show. At Duke University School of Law, said it's hard to see how the Supreme Court could give a partial win to each side in the AR-15 case, as the justices did in their decision about gun owners who regularly use pot. The fact that he even said pot tells me a little bit about what kind of an expert this guy is. Most people throw the 420 up and flash the gang signs anymore, you know? I don't know that people refer to it as pot. Potheads, I think, went out probably in the 80s. But in that opinion, he claims that the AR-15 case has the additional challenge of how prominent the weapons have become in the national debate over guns. Now, Lee, one thing I wanted to point out that you mentioned earlier was we were going to a break. The debate ended December 15th, 1791. Ladies and gentlemen, if you don't know what that date is, look it up. The debate ended December 15, 1791, Bill of Rights Day, when Virginia was the state that finally ratified the Bill of Rights. That debate was over. The debate occurred prior to that. It's done. Yeah. They just don't like that. So, he says, as the additional challenge of how prominent the weapons have become in the national debate over guns, they're connected in the public mind with mass shootings. Now, there's a comma there, not a period. Are they connected in the public mind with mass shootings? No, they're only connected in the zealots, wackadoodle, lefty, skulls full of mush minds with mass shootings, Lee.
2: Yeah, 100%. 100%. There are so many lies and innuendos and untruths in that story. It boggles the mind that it was even published. But that's what they do. I mean, we are, after all, talking about the newspaper that lets anti-gunners come in and edit and bring their own photos and write stories for them. Remember that?
1: Yeah. Yeah, he says they're connected in the public mind with mass shootings, making the bans a top target. I love this. And they've also used the word crosshairs and target. You got to love these guys. They throw these little euphemisms in. Of groups trying to reduce gun violence. But they don't care about 99% of the crime committed by Democrat constituents in Democrat-run blue cities that are using stolen handguns to commit the crime, which is the numbers that they use. They just target 100%. This particular rifle, correct?
2: 100%. 100%. It's the rifle's fault, man. You don't understand. We'll have to have this debate extended.
1: Oh, it's incredible. And here's where they go with the iPhone deal that you were mentioning. But they're also immensely popular with law-abiding gun owners. That's somehow secondary. Sometimes called the iPhone of guns, because of their popularity and how easy they are to customize. These weapons have become a very, very wrapped up in identity on many sides of the debate. The stakes are high. Well, I could quote Nugent. The stakes are high, and so am I. It's in the air tonight. Yeah, yeah. Wait till June 27th when that happens. And guys, you're going to start. Now you're going to want to go listen to the tune. I'm going to play it as soon as I get off the air because I can, because that's fun. But Lee, again, I go back to, and as this, just a little bit north in this, they were going into the argument about Bowie knives being unusual and dangerous and all this nonsense and what the Seventh Circuit relied on that and the mental
2: change
1: gymnastics.
2: The topic, change the topic. Confuse the audience. Change the topic. That's all they can do. I mean, Bowie knives are bad, Mark. Dude, they're scary. What?
1: You try to confuse. Oh, I gotta have so much fun with this, Lee. I could keep you another hour on this easy.
2: I know.
1: So fun to talk with you about this. But yeah, you know, they go into the power of how the AR-15 is so much more powerful than the muskets of the day. Well, tell that. let's talk to the 700,000 dead Americans that were shot and killed during the Civil War.
2: Yeah.
1: Let's talk about the mini ball, or the Mini ball, as some people refer to it as. Okay? Let's talk about smoothbore muskets, and let's talk about how many people are underground as a result of those weapons not being powerful. These people have lost their ever-loving minds, and boy, are they going to lose big in June. You can tell I'm jacked up, Lee. I could keep going another 2 hours with you.
2: I know. It made me crazy. I was screaming as I was writing this story because of the lies, the innuendo, the half truth. Stacey came in and checked on me. She goes, "What is going on in here?"
1: You know, I get that at the house all the time too. It doesn't matter what it is. I could be watching a First Amendment audit YouTube video, and I'm yelling at the TV, and I got people coming down and telling me to shut my trap. Sometimes at 3 o'clock, I just can't contain myself sometimes, because some of the stupidity I see, it is truly mind-boggling. You know, look, you've heard me say this for years. Ignorance, when left unattended, breeds stupidity, ladies and gentlemen, because ignorance is a choice, particularly in today's day and age. Remaining ignorant is a choice. The answer is there for you. All you have to do is go get it. In fact, you can use your stupid iPhone to go get it. Oh, wait a minute. That was far more powerful than the pen and quill and parchment paper back in the day. Maybe this does. First Amendment shouldn't apply here, because this allows access to social media, that allows access to hate speech and TikTok and everything. Oh, wait, that's still protected speech. Your AR-15s are protected, ladies and gentlemen, and we are going to smack them down, and I'll quote Jared Yanis again because I've quoted him multiple times today. The Supreme Court is going to kick their teeth in, and I just gave away the name of the video I asked you earlier about to take a look at because it's a good one. Go check it out. It's a rapid-fire analysis. Lee, where can people find you and read all your really cool stuff?
2: Go to SAF.org. SAF is in SecondAmendmentFoundation.org.
1: One thing we did not get into is you're going to be running AmCon again. You're going to be speaking there at the GRPC. I spoke with Adam Crowd, Executive Director of SAF. Today, ladies and gentlemen, you're going to hear us talking a lot about the GRPC coming up September 27th this year in Dallas, Texas. Not only will I be there, I'll be doing the interviews. I'll be interviewing Cicada and many others while we're there face-to-face on the Fireside Chats, and I will be broadcasting the show from the Dallas Network, where my good friends are down there running the boards right now. And Lee, we'll have you in and all that like we've done that before. Lee the Gunwriter Williams, thank you, brother, for everything that you do. Ladies and gentlemen, we're going to get up and do it again tomorrow because they don't want me to, and you just heard why today. Enjoy your day. Stay safe. I love you. I'll see you on the radio tomorrow.
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1: Foundations of Freedom, a look at America's founding principles and the leaders who shaped our nation.
2: During the War for Independence, General George Washington, the man we refer to today as the father of our country, led American troops through military defeat after defeat. And in the bitter winter of 1777, he wrote this somber note to a friend in Philadelphia. Quote, "You might have tracked our army from White Marsh to Valley Forge by the blood on their feet," end of quote. Many soldiers continued to march through the deep snows of Pennsylvania without shoes. Others suffered from disease, hunger, and freezing conditions. Nearly 2,000 of Washington's men died. Yet George Washington did not lose faith. Amid the hardship, loss, and uncertainty of Valley Forge, he turned to God in prayer. At a time when our nation once again faces division and uncertainty, may we follow Washington's example, kneeling humbly, praying faithfully, and asking God to guide the future of America.
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5: 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KLUP, Terrell Hills, San Antonio. News breaks fast. We break it down faster. 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
6: News this hour from Town Hall. I'm Jason Walker. A new report says members of the first family have been targeted by Iran.
7: First Lady Melania and son Barron Trump reportedly targeted by Iran in a disturbing new video encouraging their assassination. The New York Post publishing the details and frame grabs. It shows a picture of Melania in the presidential motorcade with the window down and pictures of high-end department stores like Saks Fifth Avenue in New York City where she is known to shop. There is a red target over the store sign. Toward the end of the extremely disturbing video, Barron Trump is also threatened with the words, "This is just the beginning. Barron Trump, wait for us."
6: Tornado in northeastern Wisconsin earlier Monday caused widespread damage and power outages in Winnebago County. Hit hard the cities of Menasha and Appleton, but no fatalities have been reported.
8: This curfew is in place so that the emergency responders and the public works crews can complete their work safely, effectively, and without hindrance from people who would be in the area. There's a lot of dangers out there yet, downed trees intertwined with power lines, and the conditions are just not safe for citizens to be in the streets after dark.
6: That is Menasha Police Chief Matt Albrecht. An earthquake with a 7.1 magnitude hitting Japan's southern island early Tuesday morning, leaving dozens of people missing. Still, Japanese officials say there's no report, as yet, of any fatalities. In France, authorities there have ordered 4,000 more evacuations from Atlantic Coast tourist sites because of those ongoing wildfires. Orders issued Tuesday are widening what may be the largest peacetime evacuation ever in France. More on these stories, townhall.com.
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6: A labor union and two female prison employees filing suit accusing the EEOC of unlawfully halting their sexual harassment case as part of a wider order to indefinitely suspend proceedings in all sector class claims. Breaking news and analysis town hall. It is a major settlement.
11: Johnson & Johnson has agreed to pay $5.5 billion to tie up remaining lawsuits that claim its talc products caused ovarian cancer. The drug maker has been dealing with talc-related lawsuits for years. It says the settlement requires at least 95% of remaining claimants to participate. Johnson & Johnson will make an initial payment of up to $3 billion next year. It has no additional payments due until 2028. A U.S. bankruptcy judge denied a $9 billion settlement proposed by company's subsidiary Red River Talc last year. It would have been one of the biggest mass tort settlements in history. I'm Mike Hempen.
6: Florida has become the first state in a decade to carry out two executions in one day. One was a former police officer convicted of murder. Another was an 80-year-old man. More on these stories, townhall.com.
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2: During the War for Independence, General George Washington, the man we refer to today as the father of our country, led American troops through military defeat after defeat. And in the bitter winter of 1777, he wrote this somber note to a friend in Philadelphia. Quote, "You might have tracked our army from White Marsh to Valley Forge by the blood on their feet," end of quote. Many soldiers continued to march through the deep snows of Pennsylvania without shoes. Others suffered from disease, hunger, and freezing conditions. Nearly 2,000 of Washington's men died. Yet George Washington did not lose faith. Amid the hardship, loss, and uncertainty of Valley Forge, he turned to God in prayer. At a time when our nation once again faces division and uncertainty, may we follow Washington's example, kneeling humbly, praying faithfully, and asking God to guide the future of America.
5: 9:30 a.m. The Answer. 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
12: Yes, it is. What is up, my friends? Welcome into it. Happy post-Monday celebration. It's not the pre-Friday. We are not that far into the week yet. Holy cow. There is a lot to talk about today. The Senate working through their final week before they go into recess, allegedly. According to President Trump, though, he's advocating for them to stay for the Save America Act. Will that one happen? I don't know, man. I'm starting to get a little less optimistic than I was earlier. So we will cover that. We also have a lot of other information. Benjamin Netanyahu meeting with President Trump yesterday and today. We have the funeral of Lindsey Graham happening today and a heck of a lot more. That being said, just an average day in the Trump administration of 2026. Welcome into it, broadcasting out of the heart of the nation in Wichita, Kansas, on our flagship radio station. But we are all over the country with so many great stations doing our thing.
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12: Like we do every single day here on the program. 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Dave Hall will be on the show. He's with Jim Eagle Outfitters as we announced a new partnership over the weekend and yesterday with some new swag and things that you can do with the Hoosier Nation growth.
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12: That's right. It's an opportunity to where you can get some really cool swag. So we will do that at the bottom of the hour with Dave Hall and Jim Eagle Outfitters. 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
13: What's trending today?
12: Big news today, obviously, with the funeral of the late U.S. Senator Lindsey Graham, as a lot of individuals showing up to this one. The vice president speaking, the president speaking, a whole lot of world leaders showing up. Let's just come to the admittance that Lindsey Graham really, really, really liked his foreign policy. I mean, it's true. I mean, he had a lot of foreign leaders that were there for sure. Vice President did give a really great speech on him, though. Now, you know my opinion. Policy-wise, not the biggest fan of Lindsey Graham. I didn't know him personally. Never talked to him. He's never been on this program. But, you know, it sounds like he was an overall good guy behind the scenes. He was a nice guy. And that's what we care about. Our thoughts and prayers go out to him and his family. And that's it. At the end of the day, we can disagree on the policy. Totally fine. That's not what this is about with a funeral, recognizing everything that he's done for this nation and for his communities.
14: Lindsey Graham told me a story about his time in the House. And if I repeated exactly what he told me, Darlene, it would be the end of my political career forever. But what I can say is that I was laughing so hard that by the time we got to the next event, I had abdominal cramps and I was barely able to speak because Lindsey Graham could make anybody laugh. And he could make anybody feel at home. I was talking to, you know, a mutual friend of ours, a person who didn't always agree with Lindsey Graham's politics just shortly after his death. And I expected the person maybe to say something critical, but he said, you know what, even though we sometimes disagreed, I loved Lindsey Graham. It was impossible not to like him. That swashbuckling, infectious laugh, that attitude, that passion that so many others have talked about, Lindsey Graham was impossible not to like as a human being, and of course, as a United States senator.
12: All right, so that's a really great speech. I'm glad. That sounded really nice. It's a really great memorial to him, and our thoughts and prayers again to his family. Here's the thing. He comes from an old school type of politics in this country to where you can have a disagreement in policy, but you can still get along with the other side. And I respect that because we need to get back to that type of mindset. Because if you can have that type of mindset, then you wouldn't see as much radicalism. And I say radicalism, and of course everybody's going to be like, I'm both sides of the aisle. Okay, you know, sure, the both sides of the aisle, predominantly the left side of the aisle, because I don't think standing for constitutionalism is somehow radical or right-wing in some fringe way. But let's just say, for the sake of this argument to be as non-divisive as possible, that with the radicalism on both sides of the aisle, that there used to be a way to where even if you had different opposing opinions back in the day, you could still get along. And because you could still have a rational conversation with a human being, then you wouldn't be as quote-unquote radical in your political beliefs because you could at least understand where the other side of the aisle was coming from. And we have to get back to that point. I say on this program all the time that I have my conservative beliefs. That's what we try to promote here on this program. But I will respect you on the other side if I can understand the thought process going from point A to point B. I may not agree with it. I may not agree with the end result, but I can at least respect the thought process. And we have to get back to that because nowadays, unfortunately, there are so many where you can't even understand the logic behind the thought process. It's you're an expert on social media because you have 120 characters on a tweet to be able to post out there. So therefore, you're now an expert on every issue and you've just become more polarized and more radicalized because you think that being a keyboard warrior is somehow going to solve the day. And that's just, it's not the case. So that being said, regarding the Lindsey Graham, I appreciated the fact that he can have a conversation on the other side and have friends on both sides of the aisle. Here in Kansas, there is a state legislator, state senator, where I've talked to her off the air. I've never had her on my program locally here in the Kansas area, but I've talked to her many times off of the air. Wonderful, sweet lady. Big-time Democrat. Pretty progressive on the other side of the aisle. Wonderful, sweet lady. And from what I hear from legislators up in our capital in Kansas, that a lot of Republicans get along with her as well. She just has progressive views. Totally cool. Let's have more of that. Let's do Let's do more of that stuff. So I'm glad it went well. Thoughts and prayers. And let's get back to some policy here, because we are counting down the days now of what the House is already out. They're in recess for the next month, paid time off for them to go and do their campaigning. Now the Senate has to wrap up their issues so they can get back on the campaign trail as well to go into the midterm season for 2026. And what are they working on?
13: What's trending today?
12: Well, according to them in the headlines today, apparently what they're working on is trying to vote on a key vote that was promoted by Lindsey Graham in memorial to him. That's been their focus today. Now, I can appreciate that. I can get it. I understand. At the same time, we're kind of coming down to crunch time, right? We have what? Today's Tuesday, Wednesday, Thursday, Friday. We got 3-4 days before you're out. Unless you stay longer, which I doubt you're going to, because you really don't like to stay there a whole lot longer. But hopefully you will stay longer to get things done. We have at least two appropriation bills that I know of that have been passed by the House of Representatives. The State Department bill, which is funding for the State Department. It also had in there the Save America Act. It also had in there the permanent daylight savings time thing that we talked about. Again, I don't know why we go down that road, but it's involved in that one. So that appropriation bill is sitting in the House, is sitting in the Senate. We'll see if they vote on it. We now have the Defense Department funding bill that's also been passed by the House of Representatives last week, now sitting in the U.S. Senate. So you have two major appropriation bills to get closer to our, as we're creeping closer to the end of federal budget 2026, to get passed. We have the Save America Act. We have the insider trading bill that's floating around out there. You have a lot of things to work on in a short amount of time to do it. And let's be honest, the House of Representatives has been doing their job. A lot of people are very critical about Speaker Mike Johnson. I'm not so much, because I understand the very slim majority that we have as Republicans, and to rally and kind of herd all the cattle into one area and to have one unified caucus, very difficult. And I give him major props for that. So I'm not as critical as Mike Johnson as maybe some of the others, because I understand the struggles that he's under when we have like a 2 or 3 vote majority. It's near impossible to get anything done, and somehow he's been able to get the majority of legislation passed with a caucus that has a bunch of rhino Republicans that despise conservative policies with an R in front of their name, and then we have the more conservative caucus, Tea Party caucus types that are trying to hold on to some value and get something done, and he's been able to get jobs done. So well done. I applaud you for that, my friend. That is worth, where's my applause? We have our applause here, don't we? There we go. All right, yeah. Well done. Well done, Speaker Mike Johnson. And that's with, by the way, our 2 or 3 vote majority. That's not exactly what we're seeing with Senate Majority Leader John Thune on the Senate side. And yes, we have about a 2-vote majority there as well. Where Mitch McConnell is, I don't really know. According to the governor of Kentucky, he says that either, you know, speak up publicly or resign, because we need to get that seat filled pretty quickly to actually get things done. I don't know if that'll happen or not, but we're still within a vote or two shy with the majority. Very difficult, still possible, if we can actually get something done at all, like the appropriation bills, the SAVE Act, the insider trading bill, or whatever. Apparently, the SAVE Act is coming back up because President Trump has advocated for them to stay in Washington, D.C., and more getting back on the campaign trail again, saying, hey, this is a priority that we need to work on.
15: We're all here to represent Americans. You know what Americans want right now? Republican, Democrat, independents. They want secure elections. They want the SAVE America Act. So, like my mom said, don't get to go out and play until you get all your homework done. If we don't get results, we don't have recess.
12: Yeah, I mean, that makes sense. Senator Rick Scott on that one. By the way, the bill that they were working on today that was not the Save America Act was, according to CNBC, a bill to sanction Russia with the ongoing Russia-Ukrainian conflict.
16: Say what?
12: I know. What the heck does that mean? I don't really know. Apparently, we're going to put more sanctions on Russia. According to the bill, that is an idea that what Lindsey Graham wanted, which is why they were voting on it today in remembrance of him, where they were expected to begin setting up votes for the long-awaited sanction bill aiming hobbling Russia's war effort in the nation of Ukraine. The bill, now named as the late Senator Lindsey Graham of South Carolina, is a package of sanctions and tariff authorities targeting Russia oil sales. Hold on a second. Hold on to your seats.
16: Say what?
12: Again, did we just not have the Senate vote on multiple different bills to call out the Trump administration for the conflict in Iran and to end tariffs around the world? Because how dare that we actually impose tariffs to bring countries back to the table to renegotiate their trade deals with the U.S.? Did we not just have the Senate, who despises with their TDS, try to pass these bills and successfully passed these bills to try and stop the Trump administration from actually imposing tariffs, imposing these sanctions onto these nations because they don't like what he's doing. And, of course, the conflict with Iran. Now they're passing a bill in light of Lindsey Graham to put tariffs and sanctions on the nation of Russia. Did we not try that during the Biden administration? Because I'm pretty sure that was a major failure. I don't think that one worked. Could be wrong, but if I remember correctly, that 4 years of the Biden administration when Russia did invade Ukraine, all we did was put sanction after sanction after sanction on Vladimir Putin and the nation and all the other oligarchs within that country, and it did nothing because they were already prepared for that. They already knew they would be isolated. So now, after it not working with the Biden administration, and then with the tariffs that we've tried to impose under the Trump administration that the Republicans and Democrats apparently don't like because you can't do that by ruffling up the economy. Like, after they went after him, now we're going to do it to Russia. Makes a whole lot of sense, right? The bill, named for the late Senator Lindsey Graham of South Carolina, is a package of sanctions and tariffs with the authority targeting Russia oil sales. Proponents say the oil is the top commodity in Moscow that they use to fund its war machine, and targeting it will now help Kyiv turn the tide on the battlefield. Well, good luck with that. We'll see how that plays out. That's what they're voting on today instead of working on what they need to with the multiple different appropriations and, of course, the Save America Act. John Cornyn, thank God he's going to be out soon out of the state of Texas, responding to the Save America Act today, saying that, well, this is the same guy, by the way, that's like, well, it's kind of too late to impose it now for the midterm season. So, oh, well, I guess we're just not going to. He spoke outside of the Capitol today and said this.
16: I don't understand the rationale. I think it's basically we're over-promising, and we're not going to be able to deliver on that promise because we don't have the votes to pass it, no matter how long we stay, and we're not going to change the filibuster. So, but somehow the president's convinced that if he presses hard enough, that we will come around. But I just don't think that's likely to happen.
17: Is he putting Thune in an impossible position here?
16: Well, I think, yeah, it's, well, I wouldn't say impossible. They'll figure it out, but it's a very difficult
12: position. All right, so there you go. It sounds like people who have already given up, right? We have other things to deal with, non-important issues like sanctions on Russia, which don't do that. That's really bad. How dare you try to invade Ukraine? Don't do that. Oh, no. Whatever will we do with more sanctions coming from the United States? That's what they're focused on, not the Save America Act, because, well, we couldn't do it because we don't want to end the filibuster. Now it's too late to do it. And how dare you put pressure on us to stay late and not go home for an entire month because we just don't want to do it. All right.
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23: President Trump is turning up the heat on Senator John Thune and Senate Republicans. They are stalling his America First agenda. The president not happy. Fox News trying to smooth things over by inviting the majority leader on the Sean Hannity show. Unfortunately, Hannity lobbed softball questions. Thune should have been asked to explain why he's blocking President Trump from making recess appointments. He was not. Trump is the first president in modern political history to be banned by his own party from making recess appointments. We need to know why. Thune also blamed the lack of movement on nuking the filibuster on 15 Senate Republicans. He said there are 15 who refuse to support nuking the filibuster. Hannity should have pressed Thune to name names. Who are those 15 renegades? Instead, we got well-rehearsed talking points. Yet another missed opportunity. And Thune refuses to come on my show because his team knows I ask the tough questions. Tough but fair. Good day.
4: 9:30 a.m.

0: piece. But if you remember back in the day, he was very close to John McCain. In fact, everybody said that he was kind of the puppet of John McCain. John McCain. Remember the, my French History Talk Express. Remember that guy? Yeah. Yeah. Well, I wasn't a fan of him either, but, Lindsey Graham was BFF with John McCain. After John McCain passed, then Lindsey Graham became a little more open in accepting of President Donald Trump in the first administration. So they started to become friends, but at the beginning, didn't really care for each other at all. And it was because John McCain hated him, so he kind of went along with that. But, you know, they did become friends. And I forgot he ran for president, though. That obviously was not very long-lasted. But I totally forgot the fact that they kind of squabbled at the beginning with that presidential race. So very interesting stuff. And again, I don't want to talk ill will of the guy. That was just kind of the state of affairs back in that day. Hey, I want to tell you about my friends over at Americans for Prosperity. I got to give them major props. Here in Kansas, we have our primaries a week from today. We're getting ready for it. We may talk about that throughout the program and the week here. But I got to give them major props. We have a constitutional amendment that we are working on here in Kansas that will be on the ballot for our primaries in August, with a changing how we nominate our state Supreme Court justices. It's a very messed up system. We're trying to get back to normalcy in the state. And Americans for Prosperity have been kind of the spearheaded ones leading this effort to change it and lead this constitutional amendment. And they have had so much great success. I cannot wait to see this big victory next week. So I got to give them major props. And this is what they do. Yeah, this is what they do. They are the largest grassroots organization in the nation. They have 4 million boots on the ground. They have chapters in every single state, and you need to be part of them. While the Republican Party is traditionally way better at grassroots campaigning than Democrats, I will admit that Republicans over the years have kind of slipped on how to actually campaign and do proper grassroots campaigning. And since that time, AFP has kind of stepped in to fill that void all over the country on so many different issues, on both issue policy issues and with candidates. And I got to give them major props. Right now, they're focused on the affordability agenda at the federal level. And you can go to the website and get the entire platform at AmericansForProsperity.org/affordability. 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When your elected official heads home for the campaign season this next month while they're on recess, get this plan in front of them and make sure they're focused on it, because they can get it done before election season, and they can bring that golden age of America to us with our friends at AFP. Go to AmericansForProsperity.org/affordability and check them out today. All right, other things going on in Washington, D.C., outside of the funeral and outside of the U.S. Senate right now, President Donald Trump meeting with Benjamin Netanyahu of the Nation of Israel. Now, that one's been a little bit more on the hush-hush. We know what's happening. He's just been less public about the event, I guess, because of the quote-unquote unpopularity of Benjamin Netanyahu. But the conflict in Iran still escalating as Netanyahu was there for the funeral of Lindsey Graham and to talk with President Donald Trump about the future of what we could see in the region as we're looking towards an exit ramp. We're looking towards ways to get out of Iran with this long-term conflict that has gone on longer than what I think the Trump administration had admitted, or what they at least wanted to see in this time. And we'll see how this all plays out. But it's getting more complicated by the day. And that meeting with Benjamin Netanyahu and President Trump happening today at the White House, we'll see how far that advances. All right, when we come back, we have a treat for you on ways that we can work together with this show, because we continue to just be awesome. We'll do it when we come back. Stay here.
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3: With SRN News, I'm Jason Walker. Prime Minister Benjamin Netanyahu says his meeting Tuesday in Washington with President Trump was excellent. He calls it a very positive meeting. In the meantime, Jordan's military now says the country's air defense

0: This is early in the day, intercepted at least 5 missiles that had been launched from Iran. Disturbing new video. First Lady Melania Trump and son Barron reportedly targeted by Iran in the video, encouraging their assassination. President Trump remembers Lindsey Graham as a giant of the United States Senate and a true American original. The Senate has confirmed Jay Clayton to become the head of the nation's intelligence agencies. Clayton is the U.S. Attorney for the Southern District of New York. SRN News.
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4: Israeli Prime Minister Benjamin Netanyahu came to Washington today to meet with President Trump and discuss the progress, or lack thereof, of the Iran war. They're also likely to discuss other Middle East subjects, perhaps including how to bring Saudi Arabia into the Abraham Accords, which I think is unlikely because the president has made a condition of the Saudis recognizing Israel as the Jewish state. People who claim they are not anti-Semitic when they oppose Israel's actions to protect itself are wrong. The two go together. Ask an anti-Semite if they support Israel, and I guarantee you they do not. I've known the Prime Minister for several decades and always see him when I'm in Israel, and on occasion when he's in Washington. He may be the best Prime Minister the Jewish state has ever had. He's not fooled by Israel's enemies. He knows Iran will never live up to any diplomatic agreement because they never had. The Iranian Ayatollahs believe Allah wants them to wipe out Israel, kill as many Jews as possible, and then attack us. They say so. Why shouldn't they be believed? I'm Cal Thomas.
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8: President Trump is turning up the heat on Senator John Thune and Senate Republicans. They are stalling his America First agenda. The president not happy. Fox News trying to smooth things over by inviting the majority leader on the Sean Hannity show. Unfortunately, Hannity lobbed softball questions. Thune should have been asked to explain why he's blocking President Trump from making recess appointments. He was not. Trump is the first president in modern political history to be banned by his own party from making recess appointments. We need to know why. Thune also blamed the lack of movement on nuking the filibuster on 15 Senate Republicans. He said there are 15 who refuse to support nuking the filibuster. Hannity should have pressed Thune to name names. Who are those 15 renegades? Instead, we got well-rehearsed talking points. Yet another missed opportunity. And Thune refuses to come on my show because his team knows I ask the tough questions. Tough, but fair. Good day.
10: 9:30 a.m. The Answer. It's America's political therapist. This is the Voice of Reason with Annie Hoosier.
11: All right, welcome back into the program. Great to have you here moving through your post-Monday celebration. Really happy to have you with us. I want to step away for just a moment from the politics. 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But we have a big update for the show.
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11: 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Why? Because we have some new swag for the program.
12: Say what?
11: I know, and it's really exciting is now you can get your Voice of Reason swag with our friends over at Jim Eagle Outfitters. Really happy to have on here the owner and founder, Mr. David Hull. Dave, how are you, my friend?
13: I'm doing well, man. How are you?
11: Hey, doing great. Appreciate you joining us. Really excited to have you on. First and foremost, I'm excited to partner with you on this. I appreciate the partnership. This is going to be a lot of fun, man. Getting some swag out for the radio show. This has been a long time in coming, brother.
13: Oh, this is exciting. I can't believe we're teaming up with you. I love your radio show. It is so great, so awesome. So I hope that people will check us out and get that Hoosier swag going.
11: I love it, man. Well, I appreciate that. Let's talk about your business before we talk about the swag itself, man. You starting this up, doing the apparel. You have a lot of really cool apparel outside of just my radio show swag. You have a lot of really cool apparel, and mostly it looks like focused on Second Amendment issues. What inspired you to try and get this thing up and going?
13: You know, it's kind of a funny story. I grew up a gun guy and my parents, and we support the Second Amendment so wholeheartedly. It's really important, I believe. And I think in our country, we've kind of lost some of that supporting our rights. And I think this is one of the ways that we can help spread the word and just get it out there and get people believing back in our rights again.
11: Yeah. And what I love about what you're doing here, obviously, is the fact that we're not afraid, you're not afraid to actually showcase what you believe in, which nowadays is very controversial. Obviously, being a talk radio host, it's very controversial to give my opinion out there because it's so divided out there in society. And if you say or do the wrong thing, people come after you and can get pretty crazy. Have you been surprised at all based on the response of when you're wearing one of your t-shirts or, you know, people that see some of the content on your website? Have you been surprised either positive or negative on what the response has been so far with what you guys have been doing?
13: You know, out in public, when we wear our shirts, I get nothing but, hey, where'd you get that shirt? That's a great looking shirt. I mean, I get all kinds of positive. I don't know if it's just because of where we live or where we visit, but everybody is very supportive of it when they see them.
11: That's awesome. I love that. Yeah, at the same time, we got to let people know as well that not only are we sporting what we actually want to support on our t-shirts with the swag that you have, whether it's my stuff or anything else that you create on there, but it's also about the activism. It's also about the giving back and what you guys do as well, because every purchase that someone makes on there, you donate a portion of it to one of the organizations of their choice, right? NRA, Gun Owners of America, Second Amendment Foundation. So it's not only supporting it based on what you wear out in public, but it's also being the activist, which is what we obviously talk about on the show quite a bit, of actually being the engaged one and actually giving back. Talk about what you do here. This is really cool.
13: Yeah, so for every purchase that's made, Jim Eagle Outfitters will donate $5 to one of our three organizations that we're teamed with, and they would be Gun Owners of America, Second Amendment Foundation, or the National Rifle Association. So in your shopping cart, when you go to checkout, there's a drop-down menu, and you click on that, and you select one of those three organizations, and Jim Eagle Outfitters will donate $5 to that organization.
11: That's awesome. I love that.
13: There's also a link that you can just make a straight donation to Second Amendment Foundation or the NRA.
11: Or actually sign up to be a member, right?
13: Yeah, and you can also sign up to be a member for the NRA and Gun Owners of America. And it's kind of a steep discount, so from our website page.
11: Yeah, that's awesome, man. I love this, and I love the fact that you have so many options, too. I was on your website looking at some of the different variations of what you have on here, from the camo stuff to hoodies to T-shirts. I know that you have more that are coming up on board as well. Eventually, you have hunting and fishing categories. I mean, this is kind of your go-to for any type of apparel that you're looking for.
13: Yeah, we try to keep up with the camo and stuff. Of course, the camo is extremely hard to come by. But we get as much up on there as we can, and the fishing shirts are great. They're 50 UPF for the sun, so they have the little hoods on them for people, so they're pretty cool. I mean, it's great stuff.
11: Yeah, absolutely, Dave. Have you seen an increase in interest in that type of industry over the past few years? We always hear about, obviously, generation after generation that we're losing interest in the outdoors. We're losing interest in conservation and hunting and in fishing because too many kids are growing up in cities around the country. But from what you guys are offering, and obviously there's a demand for it if people are going for this, that have you seen a kind of maybe a reawakening of people wanting to go outdoors, wanting to wear camouflage, wanting to go hunting and fishing and to sport this type of apparel?
13: Yeah, no, that's something that I've definitely noticed. when our kids were little, we'd be outside playing with them. I'd be kicking footballs or hitting baseballs, and there would be no kids out playing, period. And I just couldn't believe it.
11: Yeah.
13: So, but here lately, over the last couple years, I've seen an uptick. People are getting more involved in the outdoors. And I think there's also a little bit of a media push trying to get people to get back involved. You see those TV commercials.
11: Yeah.
13: So I think it's coming back. I think it's growing again.
11: I hope so. And we really need it, right? I mean, we don't want to lose that. We don't want a generation that's afraid of actually going outside. And I think maybe the COVID-19 pandemic woke us up about some of that is, hey, we don't want to be stuck in our house isolated because of a scary virus that's outside. We want to go outside. We want to enjoy the outdoors, don't we?
13: Oh, absolutely. And I think COVID kind of was a little kick in the butt for us. We didn't realize, I think, what we had missed out on. And then all of a sudden, the reins come off and we're back to getting active. And, maybe in a weird way, it was kind of what we needed probably, because it kind of kickstarted us back.
11: Yeah, I really believe so. We're talking with David Hull. He's with Jim Eagle Outfitters, jeoutfitters.com. Also, if you want to find some of the swag for the radio show, you can go to our website as well, hoosierreason.com, and you can find the link on it right there. You've also partnered with, obviously, being so pro-Second Amendment and having the opportunity to donate to Second Amendment organizations. Got to give a shout-out as well that you've also partnered with our friends over at Armed American Radio and Mark Walters, as I see some of his swag popping up on your website as well.
13: Oh yeah, that was another great connection between you and Mark over there at Armed American Radio. I think there couldn't be a better connection for people that support what we support. So it's been fantastic.
11: Yeah, it's what I got to ask you though. All right, out of the swag and out of the designs that you have between his stuff and my stuff, which one looks better?
13: Oh, I think it's my stuff looks better, right?
11: Oh, I like
13: that. I think between with your designs that you've created and we've been able to mimic and with Armed American Radio's designs and what we could mimic, they're both outstanding.
11: Yeah, it's really neat. I'm glad. We've been wanting to do this for a very long time for people to be able to sport it. I don't know how many people want swag of a radio show, but by golly, it's there and we can have some fun. We have some of the fun, clever terms and some of the comments that we make on this program on there. So you can go and get them, JEOutfitters.com, and you can find the tab right there at the top, The Voice of Reason, and you can find all of our swag. Dave, it's such a great honor to work with you, my friend. Thank you for partnering with us here on the program. It's going to be a blast to get this stuff out there. We got to get you back on here real soon.
13: Hey, I appreciate it. And actually, the thanks goes to you and especially your listeners, because I know they're all Pro 2A guys and gals, and that's what we're after. We don't just want to be that T-shirt. We want to be a lifestyle of more than just a brand.
11: Ooh, so I like that.
13: With your help and with everybody else's help, we can help fight the battles that these people have to fight in court. I mean, it takes money. So that's one thing that we want to do is just give back.
11: Yeah, and that's what you guys are doing. Again, $5 of every order goes towards one of the organizations of your choice. You get to fight that battle. And like you said, it's a lifestyle. Now that we have this segregated economy, every dollar that you spend on something goes towards a value either that you agree with or you disagree with. This is a way to support what you want to support and do it with your money as well, going towards these great causes. And I really love that. Dave, we appreciate it, brother. Let's get you back on here soon.
13: All right. Appreciate it, man. We look forward to it.
11: Yeah, you bet. That's great. Really excited to partner with him again at Jim Eagle Outfitters, JEOutfitters.com. And you can see the tab up there for The Voice of Reason and get some of our swag. I want to see it. If you do, by the way, get some of these shirts or hoodies or whatever you're going to get with our swag, send us a photo of it on social media. Let us know that you are sporting it. We want to see those and you can share those all around. We also have the link right on our website at HoosierReason.com, HOOSERReason.com. And yes, if you also get some of the swag for Armed American Radio, send that to me too, and that way we can have the duel. Maybe we can have twinsies. We'll have some AAR and some Voice of Reason swag going on at the same time, because why the heck not, man? That's exciting. We've been wanting to do this for a long time. Now the next step, and I told you we were going to do this years ago, one of these days we are going to make this happen. As you know, we have not made any new infomercials on this program for a while. I've been wanting to, you know, the cheesy infomercial fake products that we make and we sell on the show. We are going to work on trying to get some actual like gag gifts and actual products made where you can purchase those as well. Work in progress. We're still figuring that one out. Still trying to get to figure out how we can actually make that happen. But it will happen at some point. If you are a new listener to the program, you can go to our website as well at HoosierReason.com. 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But yes, we do have infomercials in our fake products that we sell. We will try to start working on making those as actual gag gifts for the holiday season, maybe, that you can put as like a stocking stuffer for friends and family. We'll have more information on that as it gets closer. 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Got to take a break. We got one more segment left around the corner as we wrap things up for a post-Monday celebration. Stay here.
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8: Hello, Americans. I'm Todd Stern. 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
8: President Trump is turning up the heat on Senator John Thune and Senate Republicans. They are stalling his America First agenda. The president not happy. Fox News trying to smooth things over by inviting the majority leader on the Sean Hannity show. Unfortunately, Hannity lobbed softball questions. Thune should have been asked to explain why he's blocking President Trump from making recess appointments. He was not. Trump is the first president in modern political history to be banned by his own party from making recess appointments. We need to know why. Thune also blamed the lack of movement on nuking the filibuster on 15 Senate Republicans. He said there are 15 who refuse to support nuking the filibuster. Hannity should have pressed Thune to name names. Who are those 15 renegades? Instead, we got well-rehearsed talking points. Yet another missed opportunity. And Thune refuses to come on my show because his team knows I ask the tough questions. Tough but fair. Good day.
17: 9:30 a.m. The Answer. 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
11: Yeah, we'll go back into the program. Great to have you here. By the way, I do want to tell you about my friends over at Red State Spirits as well. Thanks again to David Hall coming on the program. Jim Eagle Outfitters, JEOutfitters.com. 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Really cool stuff, man. I am so excited. It's great to partner with him on that one. Longtime listener to the show, we thank you for that. We love you to death, and I cannot wait to see all the Hoosier-holic swag that is out there. Be the latest Hoosier-holic to a whole new level, my friends, which is awesome. At the same time, our friends over at Red State Spirits, I don't know if or when it may happen, but they had talked about potentially updating some of the graphics on their bottles, which I'm very sad because that is... It's kind of amazing with what they have right now. The true American spirits that they have with their true American bourbon, their true American vodka, their gin, their rum. I have said it since the beginning is I truly believe those bottles will be collector's items, especially if they end up changing the labels and updating those moving forward. Outside of the labels themselves, It will be your new favorite drink. I can promise you that. I have heard from so many listeners already where that is now their new go-to adult beverage when they want something, whether it is the bourbon, the gin, the rum, or the vodka, whatever your flavor may be. Or if you enjoy all of those, then you can get all of those as well. And it's become their new favorite because I don't know what their magic touch is, what the secret recipe is, which I need to find out. 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All right, we got a few minutes left here. Tomorrow, I cannot wait. I am sitting back. The popcorn will be popped, and I cannot wait to hear exactly what this hearing is going to look like. Dr. Anthony Fauci, science himself, the guy that does not agree with science, the guy that does not encompass science, but he is science, which he said on multiple different interviews, that if you question him, you're questioning science altogether, right? That's what he said. That's what he said. I'm sorry. Well, now that we have his personal journal, and we found out that he is a raging narcissist, and we know that he cared nothing more than just his own ego, and that he lied about knowing exactly where the COVID-19 virus came from, and we found out apparently that he also potentially had a health issue after taking the vaccine himself, which is kind of crazy. That guy is going to be back in front of a Senate committee hearing tomorrow, and I cannot wait to see how this one's going to unfold.
14: Loving his own press. I mean, they're going on and on. Well, I'm the most famous person in the world, internationally and nationally. I can't even go out to a restaurant because people want to take pictures of me. I mean, even if that, I mean, that was true, but why would you write it? It's that's just a bizarre thing. For all they say about Trump, Trump's an egomaniac. That's all they say about Trump. He has a healthy ego, for sure. Anyone who's president is. But this was America's doctor, Mr. Secretary. Why would he waste time talking about how beloved he is?
18: Yeah, I mean, the worst part is that giddy narcissism that you see throughout the diary is juxtaposed against really bad public health decisions. So his focus was on self-promotion, clearly. And nobody can read these diaries and say this is a political response. His focus was on promoting himself, on getting on TV, and not doing public health.
11: I love that. I love the term he used, giddy narcissism. That really does encompass Dr. Anthony Fauci. Look, I know there are still some people that apparently still support him, still like what he did, and like how he handled the issue. In my opinion, he was a blatant narcissist. He definitely was an egomaniac, for sure. He loved being on TV, and he loved lying through his teeth about just making things up as he went along, and we called him out for it time and time and time again. And of course, remember, he was science. Now, that being said, what will come of this? He still has an immunity, allegedly, under the Biden administration, and immunity from anything that he may have done wrong. But here's the thing. At some point, you have to draw the line on some of the radical things that he did, that's crimes against humanity, lying to government officials, something. Now that we have the biolabs list of how much money we've spent on biolabs, where they are around the world, something that Dr. Anthony Fauci said there we weren't doing at all whatsoever, but now Tulsi Gabbard ended up dropping that bombshell. Now that we found out that he was lying about where the virus actually came from the Wuhan lab, compared to eating, like doing the Ozzy Osbourne biting heads off of bats or something in a black market in China. Like, we already know this information, and now that he even potentially was getting sick from this virus or from the vaccine is very interesting. Will we see any actual consequences? Probably not. I don't know. This is more about getting the information out. Character assassination? The dude's already retired. I don't think he really cares. But at least let's hold him accountable and put his feet to the fire. I cannot wait to see what happens tomorrow. Until then, we'll see you back on the radio soon. Bye.
19: 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And no to letting insurance companies call the shots. 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
0: News this hour from Town Hall. I'm Jason Walker. Foreign leaders, lawmakers, and many others at funeral services for Lindsey Graham Tuesday at Washington National Cathedral. Vice President J.D. Vance.
24: What a testament to a man that he has so much loyal and devoted staff. I think that's the first thing I want to tell about Lindsey Graham. I want to tell some stories, but I also want to make an observation, which is that Lindsey Graham loved people from all walks of life. I think in part because of the way that he grew up, because of the fact that he wasn't handed everything. He was fascinated in everybody.
0: Senate Majority Leader John Thune says that Senator Graham fought hard for the causes he really believed in.
25: Until my last breath, I will be fighting for this cause, he said. And he was. He was a fierce defender of Ukraine. He was a fierce defender of the unborn. And on the surface, these might seem like two completely separate issues. But it strikes me that in another way, they are both of a piece. In both cases, Lindsey Graham saw injustice, and he spoke up.
0: President Trump says that Senator Graham was taken from us far too soon.
26: He was a man who gave America the full measure of his good and mighty heart until that heart itself just gave out. But even though Lindsey's life was cut short while he was still so full of vim and vigor, there can be no doubt that he lived absolutely to the fullest. He died doing the work he was born to do.
0: Lindsey Graham was 71. He will be buried Wednesday in South Carolina. Most U.S. stocks rose Tuesday after Coca-Cola and other companies reported much stronger profits for the spring than many analysts had been expecting. For the day, well, Dow Jones jumped 537 points. More on these stories, townhall.com.
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4: He said of himself, "I am science." During the COVID-19 pandemic, Dr. Anthony Fauci, the government's disease expert, became the face of efforts to fight the virus. But thanks to Senator Rand Paul, the Kentucky Republican, we're able to look into the mind of Dr. Fauci and his super egotism. Senator Paul has released the diary Fauci kept during the pandemic. It reveals a self-focused man who claimed he was an international celebrity and bragged about the celebrities like Barbara Streisand he had met. It reveals his closeness to President Biden, who pardoned him before leaving office. Begging the question, if Dr. Fauci did not do anything wrong, why did he get a pardon? A pardon from what? Biden made it clear he wanted to protect Dr. Fauci from incoming President Donald Trump. Fauci faces his nemesis, Senator Paul, today at a Senate hearing. The diary reveals numerous contradictions about his claims, masks, and his role in shutdowns, from schools to churches. Fauci's salary was more than the president. He loved the limelight. Senator Paul will grill him about what he said in public and what he wrote in his diary. I'm Cal Thomas.
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10: 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The Answer. It's off your glass. And the Smokies off your ass. This is the Overnight Drive with Steve Summers.
12: Last weekend, there were a lot of polls in the NTPA, including a supernational and grand national hook. Coming to you from the NTPA headquarters in Marion, Ohio, this is the NTPA Overnight Report. I'm Greg Hunter. Five classes made their way to Chapel Hill, Tennessee for the Lions Super Bowl of the South. Friday in the Newfield Zag Superstock Diesels, Brandon Hunt took the win over Colin Ross and Travis Schlabach. On Saturday, Colin Ross improved to the top spot over Steve Blagrave and Kent Payne. The AP1 Insurance and Premier Crop Modified Minis went the way of Troy Arnett on Friday, with Adam Bauer and Mason Theobald rounding out the top three. Saturday, Adam Bauer took his Iron Toy up to the top spot over Grant Theobald and Chase Richardson. Moving on to the Yoder Popcorn Pro Stock Tractors, Chance McGrath picked up the win on Friday with a hook of exactly 320, which was 5 feet better than Brandon Schrammick and Grayson Shelton. Saturday, the top spot went to Dennis Schrammick aboard the second-place tractor from Friday, followed by Kevin Schmucker and Jackson Mays. Moving on to the Unlimited Modifieds, the win on Friday went to reigning national champ Joe Ader, followed by Saturday's winner David Richardson and Adam Bauer, rounding out the top three. As mentioned on Saturday, David Richardson did pick up the win over Joe Ader and Wayne Purser. Rounding out Chapel Hill was the A to Z Blow Molding four-wheel drives, which had Anna Mangren picking up the win after tugging the sled 345, which topped the 341.93 of Jim Holman and the 341.91 of Rob Foster. Moving on to the Grand National Hook in Brandenburg, Kentucky, there were four classes that hit the dirt. Friday to open the show were the High Torque Super Farms, which had Stan Warda picking up the win over Russell Fries and John Silsby. Moving on to the Prairie Ag Solutions Light Superstocks, they were the only other class to finish their hooks in Brandenburg before Mother Nature decided to change everyone's plan. Jacob Fekwa took the win over Brian Bowles and Cody Cheesick. The rest in Brandenburg was rained out. There were also a number of regional hooks last week, including a Region 3 hook in Houston, Minnesota, that had 8 classes in the dirt. Also, a Region 2 hook happened in Springfield, Ohio, with 5 classes, and another Region 2 hook that had 4 classes hit in the dirt in Iona, Michigan. This weekend, all eyes are on Fort Recovery, Ohio, with 8 Grand National classes hitting the track. During session 1 of 3 Friday evening, the Superstock Diesels, Modified Minis, 2-wheel drive trucks, Superstock Diesel trucks, Super Farms, Semis, and Unlimited Modifieds all hit the track. During early session on Saturday, the Semis return along with the Light Modifieds and Super Farms, along with Light Pro Stocks from Region 2. The evening session on Saturday has the Region 2 Pro Stockers opening for the Superstock Diesels, Modified Minis, 2-wheel drive trucks, Superstock Diesels, Light Mods, and Unlimited Mods. All three sessions are live on Full Pole. If you want to see polling in person close to home, there's a Region 2 hook in Lebanon, Indiana, a Region 2 hook also in Imlay City, Michigan, and there are also hooks in Arlington, Minnesota, Middleburn, West Virginia, Marysville, Ohio, Antigo, Wisconsin, Morley, Michigan, Montevideo, Minnesota, and Talmadge, Ohio. We're definitely in the heart of polling season, so there is a poll near you. Find the entire schedule for all regions at ntpapoll.com. This has been the NTPA Overnight Report. I'm Greg Hunter. Remember, pull hard.
8: Very good, Mr. Hunter, as we get a new day underway. How about it? Hump Day coming our way. Already rolling into midweek. Now, one quick tidbit before we get to Philip. It was under the market briefs. I didn't get to. Another thing that quite confusing to me. Yeah, remember all the talk going back when the first cryptocurrencies were coming out? Yeah, Bitcoin, and there were a bunch of others, and I don't know how many, probably hundreds of them today, but they all talked about how it's going to be so safe, so secure. This blockchain technology. And nobody, you've got your own wallet. You got your own password. Yeah, but there's a ton of people getting ripped off. Now, Apple is, matter of fact, Apple's being sued after users lost some $1.8 million to a counterfeit wallet. The lawsuit says Apple's safety promises gave users a false sense of security. Now, get a load of these numbers. About $1.32 billion has been lost to crypto scams and hacks so far this year. Phishing attacks, they say, the biggest culprit of those losses. I thought your money was supposed to be, I mean, it's... All right. I guess no matter how encrypted, how secure you think it is, there's somebody out there that has a better way of math and can find a way to hack in. And lastly, and I don't know, is artificial intelligence being one of the drivers behind that? They say many crypto firms have started pivoting to AI tech, with the industry in a slump right now. However, many crypto firms are still getting hit hard. Artificial intelligence or not, Strategy has fallen 81% from its November 2024 peak. The median decline for these firms this year is 43%, they say. Bottom line, the pivot hasn't stuck yet, and crypto prices keep falling from the markets. All right, Philip, what's happening this morning?
9: Oh, just driving down I-4 here about Sanford, Florida. How you doing?
8: Hump Day!
9: Hump Day? Yep. Like I said yesterday, Steve, it's in everything. You can't get away from it. Mm-hmm. So, everybody's using it.
8: You know, the funny thing, you just, I didn't, you know, there was one other little thing in the market briefs. You were talking about it last evening when I said, I don't really use AI. And you said, well, Steve, do you use Google? The market brief said, website links are becoming a thing of the past. 43% of Google searches now appear as AI-generated answers.
9: Yep, you are correct. You know, I mean, everybody's getting into it, man. I mean, everybody's using AI for everything. I mean, from big oil companies to electric generation companies that, you know, sell power, the water systems that we're in, everything. I mean, who would think, Steve, that you would have the ability to pull up AI as a corporate executive and see what the temperature was on a load going from Omaha, Nebraska to California?
8: Mm-hmm.
9: That they have that ability to do that. And that, is that some scary stuff or what, buddy?
8: Yeah, and I guess what they're saying is back in the day, I don't know, not that long ago, just a few years ago, when you would type in a Google search for whatever you're looking for, it would come up with links, you know, very, it could be Fox News, the Washington Post, you know, whatever news source, and they would give you a link to the information you're looking for. That's pretty much, I guess, a thing of the past. It's going away. AI gives you your answer without any, I guess, link sources anymore.
9: Well, it depends. Now, on Google, if you put it in the AI mode, and you can look on the search bar, it'll say AI mode. You hit AI mode. You type in there what you need to see. If it's referencing something and it can find a link, it will put it up in a blue style text.
8: Mm-hmm.
9: You know how, like, when you look at those and the texts are highlighted, it's doing that, but won't do it extensively. And sometimes you have to copy and paste it, if you know what I mean, if you want to find it. And that's the big thing everybody's doing now is AI ain't giving them a highlighted link, but you can go in AI and you can copy and paste it and go put that on a web browser and go right where you need to go,
8: mm-hmm.
9: if you know what I mean.
8: Right, okay.
9: You can build a resume, Steve, literally in 5 minutes if you have your information. You tell AI what you want to see, or, you know, what you want to say with it and everything, and it will literally build a resume in 5 minutes. That's some amazing stuff there, ain't it?
8: Wow. Yes, it is.
9: You can build that resume. After you build the resume, you want to build a cover letter. You can say, can you build a cover letter to this resume? And it will literally build a cover letter to that resume, and you just put your information in there. You're good to go. That is the way that we're going now, and that's what I was talking about yesterday. Remember the days when you had to build a resume and you had to think about what you were going to say and how you were going to say it and how you were going to articulate and everything? That way has gone out of the is done. Now they're looking for keywords in a resume, same way with cover letters. They're looking at everything, and it's all built out of the way that the job listings are today. And it's all AI generated. You have to have AI when you even apply for a job now. Ain't that kind of crazy, Steve?
8: Yep, no doubt.
9: You know, unless you're actually at a face-to-face meeting with a company and you've been called for an interview, it's hard to get away electronically with it. I mean, you have to have it. I mean, it's just a given now. You know, I found that out a few months ago when I built my resume. You know, I was working on my resume and stuff. And it's crazy stuff. And it's one of those things that you have to keep up with the times. I know it sucks, and old dogs like me and a bunch of other ones, you know, but when you get into a situation and you're in a job, looking for a job, you know, you've got to do it.
8: Mm-hmm.
9: I mean, it's just given. I mean, can't get away from it, and it's in everything. I mean, AI, believe it or not, actually helps the programs to steer rockets. AI is used in a lot of your collision avoidance systems that are in these semis today. AI is in trains, train control systems. It's in everything. I mean, it's just, you can't get away from it. It's crazy, but it's true. You know, and it can be hacked. I mean, look at OpenAI. You were just talking about the OpenAI deal. Same kind of scenario. And what was crazy about it, it took a Chinese modeling program to help OpenAI hack up, fix up the hack that happened to it. You know?
8: Mm-hmm.
9: And it's crazy. The Chinese are so far ahead of us, Steve. I mean, do you know what facial recognition software is, Steve?
8: Yes, sir.
9: Okay, so the Chinese were the first country that got in depth with their developing facial recognition software. A lot of the facial recognition software that we utilize today started out to being developed in China.
8: Mm-hmm.
9: Okay? A lot of the Indian folks developed a lot of the programming and coding that we have in our computers today. And it's all meshing together. You know what I mean? And China is, and India are way above us in certain areas when it comes to coding. And if you don't know what coding is, that's what makes a computer work. It makes a program work. Your software won't work without the coding, but they ain't right. And it's just unbelievable. It's just, it makes you go, what? You know, I mean, all the biometric technology. And when I mean biometric technology, I'm talking about biometric technology being the technology that reads your finger when you have to use your fingerprint to scan in somewhere. It's also the stuff that uses the retina on your eye, which is part of the facial recognition software. I mean, you have the ability right now, or these companies have it, I should say, to go and track you from the time you get out of your vehicle to the time you get back into your vehicle. And then they have the availability to track your vehicle from stop sign to stop sign nowadays with all the tag cameras and all the other stuff that's going on. So literally, you could literally walk out of your house, and all these guys that love these Ring cameras and all these house cameras, you literally could have somebody hacking your system, track you from the time you left your house to the time you get back to your house.
8: Mm-hmm.
9: That's a scary thought, isn't it? It's a really scary thought. But that's what we've come to in this time. You go to any major city, I don't care if it's Chicago, New York, Minneapolis, LA, and I guarantee you, when you walk down the street in any major city, and I'm talking in the middle of the city, you are probably on at least 10 to 15 cameras when you're walking down that street. I guarantee you. I'm gonna lay money on it.
8: Mm-hmm.
9: And a lot of people don't realize that. A lot of people get stupid. They want to do stupid things, you know? I mean, think about it. Back in the old days when you, like, say you went downtown Cincinnati and you wasn't going to wait at the light to cross the crosswalk, right? You're, mm-hmm. like, standing there. You're going nuts. You walk across the crosswalk now in downtown metropolitan cities in the United States, and I guarantee you they could probably pull a facial rec up on you and get you a ticket right away so you could pay that violation for that crosswalk. That can happen.
8: And in China, China actually does that. They've got, you know, I guess in some of the cities where they shame people, they've got video screens. When people do something like jaywalking or whatever, they'll put their face on the screen. And I don't know, don't they fine them some sort of kind of credits or something?
9: I don't know how it works in China. I couldn't tell you as far as their, you know, their policies and their laws and all that kind of stuff. But I will say this much. If there's a driver out there that's listening to me right now, and you have an in-the-cab camera that's looking at your face while you're driving your truck, it's using facial recognition software to monitor your eyes and your facial expressions to see if you're alert and to see what you're doing when you're driving. I guarantee you, that's what's happening with it. Tesla uses it in their cars. Okay, they're using it in buses. I wouldn't be surprised if they're going to be using. They use it in locomotives to, you know, see how the engineer's going.
8: Mm-hmm.
9: I'm surprised they haven't brought it yet. The one that gets me, Stephen, I don't think it's in it yet, but I'm surprised they haven't got it in airplanes yet. You know, with all the stuff that goes on with airplanes and the amount of regulation that are in the aircraft industry, I'm really surprised it hasn't been brought into the airplanes more. But I'm pretty sure it's going to be there within the next few years. You know, when you look at, we have crashes that are happening that stuff could have been, you know, like these guys that are, like the guy that hit the truck. Do you remember the recent crash? I believe it was in Newark, where the airplane was coming in. It was too low and it hit the truck.
8: Yes, yes.
9: Do you remember that?
8: Mm-hmm.
9: Okay. That crash was clear out, cut dry. They were coming in too hot, too low, and they were avoiding some of their collision avoidance alarms that was telling them, hey, you're too low, you need to be up. They can monitor that system. You know, they can see when these alarms go off, and you're like, hey, this guy's avoiding this alarm. He needs to be, why is that? Let's bring him in. Let's reprimand him, you know, and say, hey, dude, what are you doing? We got to figure this out. You know, that's what a lot of these AI stuff will do. You know, that's just the way it's going. All your stock is traded now. Most of your investors are using AI. Even day traders are having to use AI now, Steve. I wouldn't be surprised these brokers out here that are brokering these loads for these trucks and stuff are using AI as well. Drivers are using AI if they're trying to find a load. I'm pretty sure that some of these load boards now are using AI. I might be wrong.
8: You're 100% correct. I think I've got a story in the mix over here about just that. More trucking operations are integrating AI.
11: Yep.
9: Yeah, and it's, let me ask you, Steve, would you want to sit there and dig through a bunch of crap on a screen? Or would you want to pull up a search that says, hey, I'm looking for a load that's going from

0: some way of securing that so that AI can't get it, because that's what's happening now. There's a lot of folks out there that don't do that. You talk about the scamming thing. Using your information is just as bad as what's going on with scamming people out of money. I mean, there's people making millions of dollars a day just by getting people's names, addresses, and all that kind of stuff. And it's the way our society has got. I mean, think about all the mess that the IRS has to go through alone with people, you know, using them as a scam. I mean, it's got to be insane. The federal government's got it. I mean, and we're spending our money. We have to pay people, Steve, to clean that mess up. It ain't just the people paying that actually get scammed out of it. It's also the people in the government, you know, because we pay for that. You know what I mean?
1: Mm-hmm.
0: I mean, even the Armed Services has a branch now that's just in computer forensics. Now, when everybody thinks about forensics, they think of, like, you know, crime scene investigation, that kind of thing. Well, in the computer work, it also means that they have to go fit through and figure out, why did this happen? So, and we pay people every day in our military to monitor computers to make sure that everything stays in the correct place. That's why we have so much encryption. That's why we have everything going on the way it is. So, but I'm not sure, Steve, what do you think about this weather now? Have you seen a lot of this weather going on?
1: Well, as far as what, rain in the Northeast, the big heat dome, what are you talking about?
0: Okay. We're talking about the fires over in France, Spain.
1: Yeah.
0: You know, 220,000 people had to be evacuated because of fires. You're looking at the fires up in Canada. You're looking at the dryness that's out west now. Steve, I heard a story the other day that they're concerned about the water out west for the Colorado River.
1: Mm-hmm.
0: You got 100-mile-an-hour winds that went through Illinois the other day. You know, I mean, it's just, this weather's going crazy. Not to mention Japan. Japan just got hit with a major earthquake down by, I believe it's from Hiroshima and the islands down in that area.
1: I think a 6.8, I believe they said. Yeah, and then there are some buildings collapsing there. Hey, we pause for a news break. A service of industrial injection since 1985. 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
3: Ciudad Juarez, Mexico, the 1990s. The most violent city in the world, controlled by the ruthless Juarez cartel. One American DEA agent went undercover when no one else would. 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Now, former DEA Special Agent Sal Martinez brings you the stories Hollywood can't tell. 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
6: With SRN News, I'm Jason Walker. President Trump remembers Lindsey Graham as a giant in the United States Senate and a true American original. Trump was joined by foreign leaders, lawmakers, and others at funeral service for Senator Graham Tuesday at Washington National Cathedral. Senator Graham will be buried Wednesday in his home in South Carolina. The Senate has confirmed Jay Clayton to become head of the nation's

intelligence agencies. Clayton is the U.S. Attorney for the Southern District of New York and a former Securities and Exchange Commission chairman. Elon Musk's social media company X has launched X Money. Now, that's a bank-like account service for users to send money to each other. X Money, though, is not a new bank. It uses Cross River Bank's technology. SRN News.

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2: 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This product is not intended to diagnose, treat, cure, or prevent any disease.
0: According to nationwide health officials, they say that cases of measles are at a 35-year high that we've seen in the nation. And if you go to any mainstream media site, the first picture you see with the story is, well, Robert F. Kennedy Jr. According to their narrative, they say because of the cuts in regulation on health issues and the alleged anti-vax movement that RFK Jr. has made and swept across the country, it's led to a major increase in measles cases for individuals. But is it true? We have to remember that measles cases began to climb in the country before the Trump administration even got into power. At the same time, for those that are trying to blame Robert F. Kennedy Jr., I'm not sure if they've actually read the change in the vaccine guidelines and recommendations from the CDC, but the measles vaccine is still one that RFK Jr. recommends. And with all that said, we got to remember that at the end of the day, measles really just isn't that severe of a disease. At the end of the day, I think doctors need to stop worrying less about a political narrative from a health official in D.C. and be more focused on things like, I don't know, a bacteria that's making people sick and spreading throughout the fast food industry.
3: 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Town Hall tells the stories the corporate press buries. 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

0: we roll on through the late night, early morning hours. Midweek already, hump day coming our way. And we left off there, you know, talking some of the crazy weather. And I think some of that is undoubtedly a result of the strengthening El Nino. Always has impacts weather-wise on a global scale. Now, when it comes to the earthquake there in Japan, yeah, the earth is moving. It was, about an hour ago, they said the death toll is at 13 right now. Rescuers racing to find people trapped in apparently a mall that had collapsed there. New York Times headline, Japan mounts rescues in buildings, plurally, that collapsed after the strong quake. Every second counts. All right, welcome back, Philip.
1: I tell you, man, Mother Nature's playing it with it this year. I mean,
0: yeah.
1: I would be kind of interested in seeing, who knows, maybe I'll have to ask the AI about this. But I wonder how many earthquakes we've had this year compared to the previous years, because it seems like to me, I've seen a lot of earthquakes this year. I mean, it's just, I don't know, it just seems like it's popping up a lot more frequently this year than it has in the past. And Steve, I saw a interview yesterday with a lady that was in that Wisconsin tornadoes situation the other day. And this lady was in her house, and she went down in her basement. Now, I know I lived up north. There's a ton of folks that have basements up north. Down here, we don't have basements. If they do have a basement, they built it up over the ground. But this tornado went through this little town in Wisconsin and literally slid her house off the foundation.
0: Yes.
1: Okay?
0: Mm-hmm.
1: And it trapped her in her house. Now, I'm going to tell you what. Kudos to her neighbors, and I don't know how they did it, but she was expecting to be underneath there and not make it, because she was in her basement, and her house was covering it to where she couldn't get out of her basement, the bottom of her house. And her neighbors figured out a way to get to her and get her out, which I was amazed when I heard that story last night, or seen that story on CBS. So kudos to those folks. I mean, that's ingenuity. And guess what, Steve? I'm going to tell you folks now, this just could show you that appeal system doesn't always last forever. Yesterday in the state of Florida, we had two executions. I don't know if you heard about that or not, Steve, but they did two in one day. Did you hear anything about it?
0: Nope.
1: Yes. Okay, they had one gentleman that was slated to go. His last name was Duckett. They had found some evidence on him. DNA stuff that was inconclusive, and they had to investigate it. He was supposed to be executed in March. They executed him yesterday, and then another fellow. Now, dig this out, Steve. Both of these guys that got executed yesterday actually filed appeals because they didn't want to be executed together on the same day. Have you ever heard anything crazy like that before?
0: No, sir.
1: And that's what delayed their executions another month.
0: Wow.
1: Was that they, you know, the state of Florida was going to say, hey, let's do this two in one day and we'll be done. You know what I mean? We'll go on to the next one. And their attorneys filed the appeals and everything through it because this, and then there was also a discrepancy because one guy wanted the firing squad and the other guy wanted the IV thing. And eventually, the guy that wanted the fire squad, he ended up getting the IV one because his lawyer finally convinced him, hey, dude, you need to do this. Either way, you're done. You know, it doesn't make what way it happens change the matter or not. But it's amazing how these appeal systems work. And both of these guys were in prison for 30 years, Steve.
0: Right.
1: 30 years. I mean, you think about that. Our tax dollars were paying for these guys to be in prison for their appeals. Now, I don't have a problem with people appealing. Don't get me wrong. But to be in prison 30 years, that's a long time. You know what I mean? And it just makes you want to go, what? But that's the way our system is set up. And by the way, I want to thank Jeff Bezos for these Amazon drivers that are out here. Because I'm going to tell you what, I just had one cut me off back here at the construction site at Jung Young Parkway. And I'll tell you what, Mr. Bezos, I don't know where you get them from. I don't care. But please, we don't know more DAs out here than we got. So, and I appreciate you, Jeff Bezos. You built a great rocket, even though you had a little problem at the Cape. I understand things happen. Things tend to self-destruct, if you know what I mean. But your Amazon drivers are really getting obtrusive out here and offensive. So y'all have a good night, Steve. I appreciate y'all.
0: There you go. Thanks for checking in there. Philip, have a great morning. Hey, Grump, what's happening?
2: Hey, buddy. No, just, you know, just taking it easy there. I was kind of listening a little bit there of Philip there. But, you know, we've had, the military's had forensics, computer forensics, people ever since we've had computers. They, you know, we started ordering all our materials and our, you know, equipment and everything that we needed in-house, and it would go right to the supply, you know, and put all that stuff in. And, you know, if you were a custodian for your accounts and stuff there for, you know, like if you was the NCYC of your department and you were PCSing or anything like that, OSI used to come in and run computer forensics on your stuff to make sure that you wasn't swindling stuff or, you know, stealing money or something. You know, I mean, they used to do that crap all the time. But yeah, it's been around for a while. It's been around, you know, since the 80s that I know of. But did you see YMX logistics on they had an article there, Freightways. Did you touch on that, Ted?
0: I saw that. I don't think I had that in my printed up list.
2: Well, that kind of goes a little bit of what Philip was talking about there on this autonomous vehicles and, you know, AI and everything that's going on right now. They they just bragged about the fact that they reduced the labor force at one of the big grocery chains there by 36%.
0: With their electric, I guess those are the yard trucks, is that what it was?
2: Yep.
0: The electric yard
2: they
0: trucks?
2: They brought in the electric, yep. And they're, you know, say they're more efficient. They run, you know, 24/7. There is no breaks, just boom, boom, boom, boom, boom, you know, and, mm-hmm. you know, that kind of thing. And, you know, they're actually a yard management company. They've been around since about 2008, I think, something like that. But, they're owned by a company called, Vision Ridge, which is, you know, Vision Ridge Partners. And this outfit, man, I'll tell you what, they started up in 2008, and the best I can see is there was a hedge fund manager that he has a German name, but I believe he came from England, and he was, you know, working over there, British, I guess, I don't know, but anyway, he came over here and he opened up they started this Vision Ridge Partners, and this thing, from 2008 to today, Steve has went from a $30 million company from his initial investment in that to $6 billion. And it's primarily taken over the AI, the spotter services and things like that. And, you know, it's all over the place now. I mm-hmm. mean, they're just, this company's just growing like crazy, buying up smaller companies, you know, that has spotter services and are kind of putting them out of business and things like that. But, it just, you know, when I was reading that article, I wanted to, you know, do a little research on that and see exactly what these people are into. But they're, you know, they're not just doing the AI vehicles and stuff, you know, the autonomous vehicles and stuff. They're buying up battery companies, tech companies that writes the programs for them. They're kind of cornering the market on all this damn stuff, man. And it's, you know, it's crazy. I mean, the leading tech industry and the leading people that are creating these autonomous vehicles, especially the tractor trailers for here in the United States, you know, rarely are any of them from here in the United States. They're, you know, Indian, they're, you know, these places like this, or they're, you know, Chinese or something, you know, that has all the technology that's coming into this stuff. And, you know, the scary thing about it is companies are buying this stuff up right and left. And there's a couple of different companies there. They're saying that they can put 1,000 trucks on the road every year. Yeah, fully autonomous. 1,000 trucks every year. And that, you know, and they're getting better at this. Not just are they, you know, with the camera systems and things like that, but they're, you know, they're even experimenting with just GPS and terrestrial together on triangulating, you know, where they're at and things like this. And on the GPS, you know, how it follows roads and stuff without, you know, I mean, I can look at my GPS. I'm right on I-70 or something like that. And, the only thing that the cameras would be used for would be early warning systems, such as what we're doing right now, you know, such as, you know, what's on my truck, radar, you know, that I have on here, or, you know, the braking systems and stuff like that, you know, crash avoidance systems. Man, we're moving out of the drivers altogether. It's crazy that they're, you know, I mean, it's just a, you know, here we are in one, the biggest industry, you know, the one that, you know, that everybody needs, and getting replaced by a bunch of damn robots. It's, you know, it just takes your breath away that, you know, when you look down the road here, you know, owner operators is going to be a thing of the past, you know, here, you know, in the next 20, 30 years, because there's just going to be, according to these people, there are going to be so many AI or autonomous vehicles on the road that, all they'll need is, you know, just these damn spotter trucks and stuff like this one company. You know, they'll take, you know, like the autonomous trucks will go to a yard somewhere and automatically disconnect, you know, and then here comes one of these other robotic vehicles, you know, the autonomous vehicles that, you know, out from one of these spotter services that'll put it in the damn door. And, I've watched some videos of this, and they're, you know, they're right on the damn, on the mark, man. I mean, they're backing these damn trailers in and stuff like that. And I guess they have some kind of sensors on them or something where they keep them a certain distance away from other trailers so that they know exactly where they are when they're backing up, is from what I understand on this. But it's, you know, we are thousands of dollars right now in damages on our trailers from these damn spotter drivers that we have at our plants and stuff. I mean, we had one a while back, you know, just completely, I mean, he turned around and tore a reefer right off a trailer. And, another one just went down the side of one of our trailers and just opened it up like a damn can opener, you know, and then they pull out and, oh, we didn't do that. Somebody else did that, you know, so, you know, getting money out of one was hard as hell to do. So it's amazing right now that this is the industry right now that's kind of, if you think about it, we're kind of leading, you know, being the test dummies for so much of this highway stuff that's going on right now in the autonomous vehicles, whether it's for, you know, self-driving trucks or whether it's for delivery services or whatever, you know, like Kroger, you know, they had those self-driving, you know, that take your groceries to your house and things like that, you know, and you just kind of wonder how far this is going to go here, Steve. You know, I mean, and really, it's over the next 20, 30 years, where are we going to be standing at?
0: I mean,
2: it's crazy. I'm on my retirement. I mean, hell, here in a, you know, a year or so, I'll be done with it. But, you know, people coming up, you know, and it's going to be crazy. It's just going to be a rat race, I think, right now. If it works, there's going to be everybody under the sun that's going to get involved in this. And maybe the stocks and stuff that you see on some of these companies that you know, like the company I just mentioned a minute ago there, Vision Ridge, they're privately held. You know, they're sticking money in their pockets right and left, and every damn one of them were hedge fund managers as part of this industry. And not just that, they teach some of the employees come over from a school where they taught yard management and things like that. And so it's kind of crazy. But, I don't know. Kind of looking over some of the stuff that's going on right now with Zelensky and Iran and stuff like that, you know, just to jump over to that, I guess. But, you know, this has the potential to spread all over the damn globe over the, in that part of the world. I don't know right now, you know, just constantly reading stuff that's going on. You know, I'm kind of trying to keep up with it. Yeah, I know that they're trying to find, locate, you know, this K.I. Tola or whatever the hell he is there, so they can, you know, put a...
0: neutralize.
2: You know, put a... yeah, put a missile on him. But, you know, the next one that steps up, they need to get this idiot that we talked about the other night, that, the guy that's acting president of the country right now. He's, you know, he was a thug from IRGC, and he's the one that's, you know, wanted to boost up all the drones and stuff like that, and he's running his mouth, so, you know, it'd be nice to see him put him down. But I'd kind of like, you know, like I said before, I'd love to see more of the Arab nations get involved in this, you know, get, you know, actually, you know, step up. I know if they keep pushing missiles toward Jordan, there's not a doubt in my mind that, this King Hussein is going to start, you know, whether they, you know, help to open up the Straits of Hormuz or not. Mm-hmm. I don't know. You know, he's been a pretty good ally to really to the United States. And they were one of the first that looked at the Abraham Accords when they, you know, during Trump's first administration. So, you know, we, definitely going to need the help. And I know Vladimir Putin right now, he was running his mouth about, you know, our depletion of our missiles and our bombs and every damn thing else that we haven't produced in years, and, you know, how we're so behind right now and all that. He was kind of running his mouth about, you know, if we were right for a war right now with Russia, it would, we would lose horribly. Well, I kind of disagree with the idiot on that, because Ukraine is giving them all they got.
0: I was just going to say, you know, they're pounding the infrastructure. I mean, yeah, the oil, the refineries and all that. They're getting pounded with drone strikes in Moscow. I mean, right in the heart of Russia.
2: Right, and you can look at the Euro oil right there right now, and it's continually going up. You know, because they can't sell it. I mean, it's just, you know, I mean, it's just the way it is. You know, and China, you know, they used to be their biggest trading partner as far as oil and stuff. You know, China would buy every drop of oil that they could find. And I think really one of the best things that's happened to us, you know, is the heavy crude that's pouring into this country from Venezuela right now. You know, not only is it stabilizing that end of the country, you know, with, you know, around Venezuela and putting some money back into people's pockets there. But a friend of mine, he came from Argentina years ago, and he, when he was 9 years old, and he was telling me about, you know, how bad it was then, you know, and stuff. I talked to him on the phone, but that was a big socialized country at one time, and to be, you know, standing in line just for a bag of damn sugar that you could not afford, you know, I mean, just literally, it was just, you know, stand in line for 3-4 hours as a kid, you know, as an 8-year-old kid, you know, he'd stand there waiting on groceries and stuff and hand them out, you know, and stuff. And it just, you know, he came to the United States, his family got up here in the United States and stuff, and then, you know, I met him in the military, you know, I mean, just a super guy, man. I mean, he just, you know, here's a guy that's just thankful for every day of his life that he, you know, came to this country. And you got people like this AOC and the rest of them idiots that, you know, need to be eradicated from the Congress. I mean, they're just, you know, here these people despise this country, you know, and openly despise it. You know, because they've never done anything except get pampered their entire freaking life. And, you know, Bernie Sanders, that old crotchety old son of a bitch, you know,
0: right?
2: He's, you know, I can't believe that people still vote for that old coot. You know, that people still look at him like he is something other than just a hate filled mouthpiece, you know, for the socialist of the world. And that's all the hell he is. And, I think people are going to get real sick of this crap here real soon, Steve, of all these damn socialists and people. I think, you know, they're running their mouths to some folks that are beating their ass right now. And did you see that lard ass woman that's supposed to be the head clown of the socialists there for the DSA?
0: I did not get to see that. I did see your post, and you didn't hold anything back there.
2: My goodness. That woman, you know, everything that she was talking about was just the complete destruction of everything that we know in this country and rebuilding it into their image. And what just blows my mind right now is there's about 100,000 of these idiot kids that are going, we believe in socialism and all this other stuff. They don't know what the hell socialism is, Steve. You know, all they think is they're going to get a free paycheck or something, you know, coming down the pike. They don't know what socialism would cost them. You know, and this get rid of the military, get rid of the cops, get rid of this, get rid of that. Yeah, are they really that stupid? I mean, damn. You know, they want the cops gone until somebody's slapping them around. And then they're on the phone saying, hey, you know, I want to file charges on this person. I don't know, man. It's just crazy. But that's about all I got for tonight. Just want to check in and talk about these autonomous vehicles right now and how they're replacing us, you know, especially the yard jockeys and stuff. So,
0: and the fact that it's no longer this 10, 15, 20 years down the line. I mean, wasn't that long ago. That was the ongoing debate. Nah, it's not going to be here. It's not ready. It is. It's here. It's going prime time, whether it's ready or not, unless there's some sort of government intervention to hold things back moving forward here. All right, see, Pappy going to be checking in. We're almost to the news break, top of the hour. So hang in there, Pappy. You got you coming up. Guess you're just sitting there on the side of the interstate. Nothing to do, right? Meanwhile, Mitch McConnell with the latest photograph release, proof of life. The experts all dissecting the photo, many, many saying yet another artificial intelligence generated so-called proof of life. Yeah, you notice nobody's come for it. Nobody has actually spoke to Mitch. I mean, you had, 3 weeks ago or so, there were a couple of representatives say, I spoke to him for about 20 minutes. Nobody's speaking to Mitch right now, huh? But he's doing well. Governor Beshear in Kentucky, he ain't buying it. He made the call this past day for Mitch McConnell to directly and verbally address the people of Kentucky or resign. He said McConnell has to provide proof of his capacity to serve. As governor of the state you serve, I'm calling on you directly and verbally address the people of Kentucky, provide proof of your capacity to serve. Or resign. Per our research, a vacancy in the Senate occurs when a senator dies, resigns, or is expelled by a vote of the Senate itself. If you're unwilling to voluntarily show you still have the capacity to serve, I will insist Leader Thune fully investigate your condition, report to the American people, and begin the process, I guess, of expelling.
3: Foundations of Freedom, a look at America's founding principles and the leaders who shaped our nation.
4: During the War for Independence, General George Washington, the man we refer to today as the father of our country, led American troops through military defeat after defeat. And in the bitter winter of 1777, he wrote this somber note to a friend in Philadelphia. Quote, "You might have tracked our army from White Marsh to Valley Forge by the blood on their feet," end of quote. Many soldiers continued to march through the deep snows of Pennsylvania without shoes. Others suffered from disease, hunger, and freezing conditions. Nearly 2,000 of Washington's men died. Yet George Washington did not lose faith. Amid the hardship, loss, and uncertainty of Valley Forge, he turned to God in prayer. 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
8: News this hour from Town Hall. I'm Jason Walker. Well, a number of dignitaries Tuesday paying tribute to South Carolina Senator Lindsey Graham in Washington. One of them, Vice President J.D. Vance.
9: He was the kind of guy who would walk into the Senate. And when he walked into the Senate, this was a guy who couldn't have stood more than 5'6" or 5'7", but he'd swashbuckle in with his jacket open like he was 6'5". He had an attitude to him, and it's one of the reasons why Lindsey Graham was Lindsey Graham.
8: Mourners also included President Trump, Ukrainian President Volodymyr Zelensky, and Israeli Prime Minister Benjamin Netanyahu. Lindsey Graham was 71. He will be buried Wednesday in his native South Carolina. Israeli Prime Minister Benjamin Netanyahu, meanwhile, says his meeting later with President Trump was excellent. The White House calls it very positive. And the president also meeting later with Ukrainian leader Zelensky. Those two met and talked primarily, of course, about the ongoing war with Russia. At the recent NATO summit in Turkey, the president said the U.S. would allow Ukraine to make Patriot defense missiles. Meanwhile, the war goes on.
10: Six people, including three children, were injured as a result of a Russian strike on Sumy, regional authorities say. The State Emergency Service of Ukraine adds Russia hit residential areas on the outskirts of the city with guided bombs and drones. Private houses and agricultural enterprises were damaged and destroyed in the strike. Ukraine's Air Force reports Russia fired 131 long-range strike drones at Ukraine overnight, 107 intercepted and jammed, while 16 more inflicted damages at 9 locations. I'm Charles Delevesma.
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13: He said of himself, "I am science." During the COVID-19 pandemic, Dr. Anthony Fauci, the government's disease expert, became the face of efforts to fight the virus. But thanks to Senator Rand Paul, the Kentucky Republican, we're able to look into the mind of Dr. Fauci and his super egotism. Senator Paul has released the diary Fauci kept during the pandemic. It reveals a self-focused man who claimed he was an international celebrity and bragged about the celebrities like Barbara Streisand he had met. It reveals his closeness to President Biden, who pardoned him before leaving office, begging the question, if Dr. Fauci did not do anything wrong, why did he get a pardon? A pardon from what? Biden made it clear he wanted to protect Dr. Fauci from incoming President Donald Trump. Fauci faces his nemesis, Senator Paul, today at a Senate hearing. The diary reveals numerous contradictions about his claims, masks, and his role in shutdowns, from schools to churches. Fauci's salary was more than the president. He loved the limelight. Senator Paul will grill him about what he said in public and what he wrote in his diary. I'm Cal Thomas.
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0: cross over the midnight hour there on the West Coast. Welcome. Welcome into a Wednesday. Our final hump day here in the month of July. Yes, indeed. And we all remember that massive explosion of the New Glenn rocket operated by Blue Origin there, Cape Canaveral, back on May the 28th. Recall that it actually registered on the Richter scale. It came at like a 2.5. Recall? That was a massive explosion. Reports of, I guess, our Navy is doing some testing off the coast of Florida. And it hasn't been confirmed yet, but the belief is this past day it may have been an experimental explosion recorded off the Florida Atlantic coast, according to the Geological Survey, less than 2 weeks after the Navy indeed carried out what they call ship shock trials in the region. The magnitude 3.9 seismic event was recorded at 1:12 p.m. local time Eastern this past day, about 106 miles northeast of Flagler Beach. The Geological Survey data placed it at the surface. The recorded ground motions from this event are more typical of an explosion than a naturally occurring earthquake, they said. They did not identify the source of yesterday's event, but said the Navy's previously conducted full ship shock trials in the region. There was a similar magnitude 3.9 recorded off Florida back on the 16th of July, to which the Navy did confirm that the future USS Ted Stevens had completed the first of two scheduled tests as part of the certification process for the DDG-51 Flight 3 program. The trials, they say, use live explosives to determine whether a ship can withstand the shock of an attack and continue operating in a simulated combat environment. Navy did not confirm whether that event yesterday was that second scheduled test, but I presume it would be. I guess Thursday's event was the 10th classified as an experimental explosion in the region since 2016, according to the Geological Survey. But if it's registering a 3.9, what the hell are they blowing up out there to ship shock?
1: Dave, if they ain't careful, they're going to open up a wormhole or create a black hole or something, man. We're all just going to get sucked in. Man. I might have to hang up. Looks like we might be packing up here. Anyway, real quick, they were what you were talking about with China, the social score, Steve.
0: Yes.
1: Right?
0: Mm-hmm.
1: If your social score, you commit a jaywalking offense or you do something, Steve, let me call you back, buddy.
0: Not a problem. All right. Yeah, I guess they're picking up the barrels and they're going to tell him, all right, let's move it out there, Pappy. All right. Perfect timing, right? I had to hold him through the news break there, so. All right, he'll dial us back up. 844-844-3388. So let's jump to, is this Jack? Morning, Jack.
2: Yeah, I was just had the radio on. I was listening to you about about these truck inspections. I buy my trucks all brand new. I don't buy used junk. And they're about $120,000. That's just for the tractor. Mm-hmm. And they're all Peterbilts, which is probably one of the best makes out there, which is why that's what we buy. And we've had a lot of them over the years. But just let me tell you this. When they take these state patrol guys who couldn't even back one of them up if you gave them $1 million, knows nothing whatsoever about a truck, and they give them a little 10-minute school saying, well, we're doing safety this week, and our focus is on the steering, or it's on the brakes, or whatever it's on. They're going to give them a pencil, a pad, and a ticket sheet, and they're going to write you a ticket. They're going to look at that stuff. They don't know what they're looking at, and they're going to write you up. And then you're guilty, basically. until you go to court and you take the truck back to Peterbilt and you have them fill it out the next day saying there's absolutely nothing wrong with the steering. Mm-hmm. And I don't know how many times I've gone through that. Mm-hmm. And it's to me, it's extremely annoying that they're letting people make these decisions and write up citations that don't even know what they're looking at. I mean, the whole thing is absolutely ridiculous. Now, I've owned big rigs for 40-something years, and I've gone through this I don't know how many times. My time is not for nothing. And I have to go to court. I have to go to the dealer. I have to have them write up another thing the next day saying it's absolutely, and the truck is maybe only 6 months old. Mm-hmm. The steering is defective because they put them in a class. This is what you look at. You lift the hood up. You put your hand on the shaft that goes down to the steering box, and you wiggle it back and forth, and you decide it's got excess play. Well, with the motor running and the hydraulics working, it's very simple to turn that shaft. But they're not looking to see whether the wheel is moving or not. Well, the wheel is moving as you turn it. But it's hard to watch. It's mm-hmm. imperceptible, really. Well, they write you up, and then if I don't go to a shop the next day, and then if I don't go to court and fight it, then it goes on safer.org, and my insurance company picks it up. And then the next time I renew my insurance, well, the insurance genius is back in Hartford. Oh, this guy was taken out of service. Mm-hmm. We got to raise his insurance rates by $8,000 this year. And this is the crap we put up with. I mean, mm-hmm. I'll tell you something. Everybody should own an 18-wheeler and get an education.
0: Well, these guys are, I mean, they're supposed to be what the certified DOT inspectors that are out there during, and this is like, I guess you're one of those that say when they have these, the International Road Track or Brake Safety Week, it's more about writing citations than anything else. It's just a revenue generation thing.
2: That's it.
0: Mm-hmm.
2: Do they really think, look, I'm worth $6 million and I'm 83 years old. I've had trucks for 40 years. My father had trucks before me. His father had trucks before him, all the way back to Chain Drive Max in 1915. I mean, like, we don't know anything about trucks. We don't know anything. They take some jackass in the state patrol that couldn't even back one of them up if his life depended on it. He can get out there and write all these tickets up. Then we got to go and fight them and go to court about them, or else our insurance company picks it up if the thing goes through. And then next thing you know, we're paying thousands of dollars more for insurance. I'm sick to death of it. They keep that up, and there isn't going to be anybody on this planet that's going to own a truck. Trust me.
0: Mm. Well, Jack, I'm glad to hear from you. I think you're a first-time caller. How about a $60 voucher for Hot Shot Secret Products? Maybe help you feel a little better?
2: Well, I'm fairly wealthy. I don't need any assistance. Thank you. I just want to get it out there with what bugs me about trucks. I mean, I don't pay $120,000 for brand new Peterbilts to have some idiot that could even back one up write me a ticket that I got to waste my time going to the shop and reversing the decision, and I got to show up at court.
0: Yeah.
2: I mean, my time's worth nothing. Well, I'm not worth what I'm worth because my time's worth nothing. Okay.
0: All righty, Jack. Hey, thanks for first time caller. There you go. I got it off his chest, right? It is frustrating, though, and yes, he's not alone. I mean, how many drivers stay home during the international road check, the 72-hour road check, for just that reason? Some out there say, well, if you're not out during road check, you got something to hide. I can't tell you how many we've spoke to, even the likes of Q-Ball, who over the years has time and time again said if they want to find something wrong, they're going to find something to write you up for. It's revenue generation. I don't know. Then at the same time, you see that often, how many of those perfect, I guess you passed the test, you get the CVSA sticker that they supposedly divvy out, that you're good to go kind of thing. I don't know. What's your take? Scrapyard, what's happening this morning?
3: I'm just out here trying to make the dash for the cash and hope I don't crash. Yeah, after that little incident Sunday, and it looks like I need to find me a good lawyer because I'm going to sue the tar out of that roadside tech because he nearly got me killed. And, I nearly put this truck into a gas station when that steer tire let go for the second time. And, he didn't make sure that the tire stem was clear of the steer tire caliper. And it ground through the tire stem and loosened it as well. And next thing I was going down Highway 412 over there, for those of y'all know Springdale, and nearly put this truck right in the Murphy gas station and into that strip malls that they built there. Well, I grabbed a hold, had a death grip on the wheel when I felt something was going wrong. And instead of trying to turn right onto a side road, that turning into a blowout like that, you run the risk of flipping a truck. So I just, there was nobody in front of me or around me. So I just hoisted it to the left and found a side road and to the left so I could keep control of the truck and got it in there. But that service stick nearly got me killed. Oh, that's I can understand frustration and all about people working at Jack's frustration and all that completely.
0: Yep, right.
3: But the main reason I called,
0: mm-hmm.
3: On the sea trials when they do that for the shock testing,
0: yeah.
3: It can be up to like 20 tons of explosives, and it's because of what the Russians developed during the Cold War, which is a nuclear tipped torpedo, where they could fire one torpedo right in the middle of a fleet strike group and pretty much sink everybody. And they set those charges off, and in some cases it can be upwards of like 20 tons of the high explosive, and to rattle the ship hard enough to make sure that things like welds are not going to pop and
0: mm-hmm.
3: and pressure pipes and stuff like that are not going to break and cause other hazards
0: mm-hmm.
3: to a ship. And it was over the development of the nuclear tip torpedo that the Russians had developed and then later sold the technology to the Chinese. And but whenever they perform a trial like that, they have to do an environmental sweep where they're making sure there are no cetaceans, no sea mammals, you know, mm-hmm. like your dolphins and your whales, that are within so many miles and all that, because such a large shock and all that can deafen or kill.
0: Sure.
3: Even say, you know, like 100 to 120 miles out. They have, you know, have to look for that for the protections and all. And it's bad enough to say somebody around Florida, you know, is scuba diving, you can hear all kinds of stuff like that. That shock travels at 60 times the pressure than the air and all that, such the just the acoustic shock that goes on under the water, and so they have to get way out there to try to mitigate the sound signature there in shallow water, trying to protect people and wildlife.
0: How the heck do you get dolphins and whales and seals and all that to clear out an area? Do they use like some sonic waves or something to make them?
3: Yeah, it's some of the technology that I know that they've used before in the past and all that is ships outside of the area that would patrol, and it's a sonic repeller, basically. It's the sound is painful to them but won't hurt them.
0: Mm-hmm.
3: And the sound is painful, and will they flee it? And you know, like your seals and whatnot, will just get out, you know, get out of the water to get away from that screeching sound. And then the your cetaceans, be it the dolphins and the whales and all, well, they'll just flee the area. And they have, you know, survey planes and survey ships flying around to try to make sure that there are none of those within a given area, you know, with so many miles out in any direction, trying to protect that wildlife.
0: Mm-hmm.
3: And it'd be like swimming in the creeks and stuff, you know, when we were younger and all that. Do you ever be, hold your head underwater and take two rocks and clack them together?
0: Yeah, sure did.
3: Yeah, well, imagine that multiplied by thousands, if not millions of times.
0: Wow.
3: Oh, mercy sakes. Lord, what a night. Yeah, I'm still trying to recover from that, what happened Sunday evening and all that. That had a flat before I left the house, and out on our porch it was 116 degrees at 5 p.m. Sunday, and had a flat on my personal and had to go out there and take care of that. So got really cooked, and unfortunately I parked my car, didn't park it in the shade, so that thing was hot enough to know what to bake a cake in.
0: Right.
3: And it took about 60 miles to get the temperature in there halfway agreeable.
0: Yeah.
3: And then whenever I broke down the first time, when that steer tire blew from hitting that hole in the concrete on the on-ramp, where I pulled over, the state had not mowed there. The grass is like waist high, and this thing, does, this tractor I'm in, doesn't have any stacks on it. It's got that grass burner exhaust. And for fear of burning the truck down, I couldn't run the air conditioner. It sat there for like 4 hours or so, and just basically got pretty darn cooked.
0: Mm-hmm.
3: And I'm still real weak and shaky, and all that, and having a little trouble holding groceries down, if you know what I mean.
0: Oh, boy, that ain't no fun.
3: But so, in these conditions, folks, and all that, make sure you carry something cold to drink in the truck and all that, because your life may depend upon it.
0: Right. Well, scrap yard.
3: All right, well, you
0: survived. So, another day, another adventure, as they say. It's 844-844-3388.
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0: No doubt we got advance warning, or I should say they, as in New York, got advance warning. Tom Homan told them a week or two ago. ICE is coming in. A report this past day, New York City's had a lot going on lately. The city's been partially razed in celebration, of course. Yeah, they've seen one of the biggest celebrity weddings ever. Yeah, even a rock legend abruptly canceling a show at Madison Square Garden. But that's pale in comparison to what's reportedly looming for the Big Apple, according to News Nation. A massive immigration and customs enforcement operation began in New York City Monday night. Now, they added that this comes more than a month after the border czar Tom Homan said, a surge is coming. Operations began in Queens, they say, and expected to surge into other areas this past day. The news received with welcome.

0: refugee status and to hold on to the immigrant for longer than they normally would. The timing of this entire operation is noteworthy because just days before these latest ICE reports, Governor Kathy Hochul had announced that her administration had specifically informed a dozen law enforcement agencies to be less cooperative when working with ICE. Hochul said public safety is strongest when local cops are focused on local crime, along with an image of the letter that her administration sent to the law enforcement agencies. Yeah, the letter, though, made itself explicitly clear. This one was addressed to the Nassau County Police Department. It says, the new law prohibits any local government or law enforcement agency from entering into, modifying, renewing, remaining in, or extending any agreement pursuant of subsection 287G of the INA, including but not limited to any agreement under which an officer or employee may engage in or assist immigration enforcement or otherwise may perform a function of an immigration officer. You got your New York leadership directing law enforcement and other agencies there to not participate. Do not assist ICE. We're more interested in protecting the illegals than protecting the American citizens, right? And it's pretty much the same debate that comes up with these non-domiciled CDL changes around the country. It's really become a battle between the red states and the blue. We pause there. News a service of industrial injection. 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
3: During the War for Independence, General George Washington, the man we refer to today as the father of our country, led American troops through military defeat after defeat. And in the bitter winter of 1777, he wrote this somber note to a friend in Philadelphia. Quote, "You might have tracked our army from White Marsh to Valley Forge by the blood on their feet," end of quote. Many soldiers continued to march through the deep snows of Pennsylvania without shoes. Others suffered from disease, hunger, and freezing conditions. Nearly 2,000 of Washington's men died, yet George Washington did not lose faith. Amid the hardship, loss, and uncertainty of Valley Forge, he turned to God in prayer. At a time when our nation once again faces division and uncertainty, may we follow Washington's example, kneeling humbly, praying faithfully, and asking God to guide the future of America.
4: With SRN News, I'm Jason Walker. Russia's main domestic security agency says the founder of that messaging app, Telegram, has been charged with aiding terrorism, and he's been put on an international wanted list. Federal Security Service says charges against Pavel Durov come as Russia restricts Telegram, one of the most popular messaging apps in the country. President Trump remembers Lindsey Graham as a giant in the United States Senate and a true American original. Mr. Trump joining foreign leaders, lawmakers, and others at a funeral service Tuesday for Senator Graham at the Washington National Cathedral. The Senate has confirmed Jay Clayton to head up the nation's intelligence agencies. And Asian shares are mixed and oil prices have jumped. SRN News.
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6: He said of himself, "I am science." During the COVID-19 pandemic, Dr. Anthony Fauci, the government's disease expert, became the face of efforts to fight the virus. But thanks to Senator Rand Paul, the Kentucky Republican, we're able to look into the mind of Dr. Fauci and his super egotism. Senator Paul has released the diary Fauci kept during the pandemic. It reveals a self-focused man who claimed he was an international celebrity and bragged about the celebrities like Barbara Streisand he had met. It reveals his closeness to President Biden, who pardoned him before leaving office, begging

0: The question, if Dr. Fauci did not do anything wrong, why did he get a pardon? A pardon from what? Biden made it clear he wanted to protect Dr. Fauci from incoming President Donald Trump. Fauci faces his nemesis, Senator Paul, today at a Senate hearing. The diary reveals numerous contradictions about his claims, masks, and his role in shutdowns, from schools to churches. Fauci's salary was more than the president. He loved the limelight. Senator Paul will grill him about what he said in public and what he wrote in his diary. I'm Cal Thomas.
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7: Yes, it's like everything in this country has got to be separated along party lines. Even trucking regulations. Freight waves this past day highlighting the political divide. Yeah, there are 23 states with Republican governors, the red states, that filed an amica curiae brief backing the FMCSA's non-domiciled CDL restrictions ahead of the upcoming September 15 oral arguments in the case of Luan versus the FMCSA before the D.C. Circuit Court of Appeals. The states have an interest in ensuring that federal safety regulations adequately protect drivers on their roads from threats posed by large commercial vehicles driven by unqualified commercial drivers. The brief argues that they cite fatal crashes involving foreign-born drivers, Florida, California, Tennessee, Indiana, Oregon. The lawsuit also has Democrat-led states, the AFL-CIO, and the American Federation of Teachers backing the driver, George Riviera Luan, on the opposite side. So, with 23 Republican-led states now backing the FMCSA's restrictions ahead of September oral arguments, this case has really become a proxy fight over immigration and highway safety that could determine whether the rule survives a legal challenge, already opposed by labor unions and Democrat-led states. There you go. Again, does that not spell out where... the way I see it, the Democrat-led states are supporting, again, the continued operation of, in many cases, these illegal visa overstays, no longer authorized to work in the U.S. non-domicile drivers versus the hard-working men and women doing the right thing out there. It is 844-844-3388. Hey, we head out and see what's going on with our pal Klondike Mike.
8: Hey, good morning there, Highway Boss. Thank you for logging me in, Steve. Steve, could I give a shout-out to one of my granddaughters?
7: Lay it on us.
8: Oh, thank you. Happy 19th birthday, Lily Bell, down in Kentucky. We love you. And congratulations on your 4.0 and presidential award. Thank you, Steve.
7: You're more than welcome. Happy birthday.
8: Oh, man, she's going to love that. I appreciate that. You got to... I tell everybody about this fantastic show. This should be mandatory. Congress should pass a law that this is mandatory listening.
7: There you go. That'd be great.
8: I ain't lying. I've learned so much from you guys. Eagle and Philip, Grump, Pappy, Rambler. Man, those guys are smart. And just, you know, they could take you both ways. They'd bring you down with the truth. And then pump you back up with a good story. I love it. I just love their their accent, their all-American accent, too. Boy, I tell you what, any patriot in America should listen to this show every night. I even listen to your podcast. They're so interesting. You know, on the weekend, you got these other lame shows, and I go to the podcast, and I listen to that one on the 21st, 22nd, 23rd. Man, those are good shows. Sometimes I got to crash out, but... Not tonight, Steve. I got that Wide Awake going. We've been grinding our own coffee. I don't know if you guys ever tried Wide Awake Donut Shop. Holy cow, is that good coffee, Steve. But, you know, Pappy was talking about why Bernie Sanders keeps getting elected. It's our voting system. Our voting system's so rigged, Steve. We're in trouble. We need to get rid of every e-machine. We need to get rid of the mail-in ballots. And they got these little pods now. They're voting pods. If you're standing in line, they'll give you a voting pod. It's a pad that you can vote out. You can vote outside in line. And that thing has a modem on it. It sends it to the internet. And I heard a story this weekend. I digress a little bit here, that the Chinese sent people over with flip phones that had Wi-Fi hotspots on them. And it was allowing... transfer of the votes from the voting booth to China. Now, if that ain't something, you know, but, I got a really neat story on a bear, but, you know, on Mitch McConnell, I'd like to touch on him. I don't know if you remember, Steve, but Dianne Feinstein was voting from her deathbed.
7: Yes.
8: Do you remember that?
7: I sure do.
8: Yeah, boy, she left us on September 29th. You know, that day Satan declared a special holiday that day for the most evil bitch on the planet entering the evil Hall of Fame.
7: Yeah, she couldn't. I mean, she was down to where she couldn't even remember the procedures there. Yeah, the Senate procedures. Just, I mean, they asked her a question. It was supposed to be a yes or a no. And she started, they said, no, Diane, it's just yes or no.
8: It's ridiculous. What our Washington scum needs to clean up its act. It's just a mess. Our country is so messed up right now. It's really discouraging if you dwell on it. But I like to dwell on good stuff. You know, I try to stay upbeat. I wake up very happy, and then I deal with it. You know, you got to deal with what we're going through here. But you know, we started out wrong. Trump started out wrong. He put losers in there. Matt Gaetz, I thought, was going to help us a lot. And he was run out because he partied a little bit. Big deal. You know, and they're giving this Epstein freak a pass on everything on his party. It just doesn't make sense. And, you know, President Trump filled his cabinet with a bunch of losers like Kristi Noem and Barbie doll Pam Bondi. She was a COVID lockdown queen. I cannot figure out Trump's judge of character because it's way, way off base. Doug Burgum is one of Bill Gates' best friends, backed up, sponsored, and became governor of North Dakota, which they wanted to vax everybody. And North Dakota was the home of the Fargo Furry, where they were giving kids cat bowls and dog bowls to eat out of in school. And actually, a thing for the kids that they identified as a cat, they could go into a cat box, their own little litter box there. But anyway, that's kind of crazy. And I see my friend, I told my friend General Pancho Zia from Arizona last night, called in, Brady called in last night. I told him about your show, and he can't believe how what a neat show this is, Steve. But anyway, I got a bear story here. I was down on our cabin there on the South Fork Koyukuk on Davis Creek there across the river. I went down. I got an airboat and took a load of supplies down. I was by myself. We had our gold miner operators across the river there mining on Davis Creek. You can Google it and see the Davis Creek gold mine there up in the Yukon district there. So I'm unloading the airboat, and it's about 100 yards to the cabin, only cabin grandfathered on the river. And fill the cabin up with goods and everything. Got the chicken on the old countertop there, going to fry some chicken. And I put everything away, and I got tired, and I had my brand-new shotgun leaning up against our table there, middle of the cabin. It's a 22 by 24. And I laid back in bed. It's about midnight. Sun's still up. The sun was still, still bright out at midnight. And I'm laying there, and I'm trying to get some sleep. And I was pretty excited about being back up on the river. And I hear this scratching. And I look out. I'm like, what the heck is that? It's too late for a squirrel to be up. Squirrels usually get up early in the morning. They'll scratch on the side of the cabin and wake you up. But so I look out. We have one little window on every wall, northeast, southwest. And I look out, and I see this big, hairy thing passing by the bottom of the window. I went, man, that's the biggest squirrel tail I've ever seen.
9: Right.
8: So I got up, and something just hit me weird, you know. I got up, and I looked out, and this doggone black bear stood up. It was about 8-9 feet tall, standing up, and I put my face to the glass and looked out, and he stood up and looked. He put his nose right to my face. Mm. Holy cow! I mean, I jumped back and I yelled at him, "Bear, get your butt back in the forest right now!" And man, I grabbed my shotgun and went out and fired a few rounds off out in the over his head there. But the next night, I was laying there two nights in a row. The next night, it's 11:30, and I feel really something's just not right. I hear something. And I get up and I grab my new shotgun. I never even fired it. And I put some rounds through and I cycle it. I cycle the rounds through and I eject them out onto a towel. And then I fill a gun back up and I walk out towards the front door. Well, the stupid door opens in and it's all beat up. There's no lock on it. So I look out the window of the door, the only window on that wall. I look out the river. I'm looking out the river and I'm rubbing my eyes. I look over kind of out to the side of the window and I see this big old bear coming towards the cabin. I went, oh, crap. So I grabbed the shotgun. Well, I had the shotgun in my hand, and he's walking towards the front of the cabin out of the woods, and I real slowly open the door up, and I poke the gun out, and right about then he's about 15 feet from the cabin, and I point the gun over his head. Big old black shadow Remington, and pull the trigger, nothing happens. I had the doggone safety set. Went, ah, crud. So I very slow, I didn't want the bear to look at me. He was sniffing at the cabin. He was smelling my food. So I ducked back into the door. I clicked the click off, you know, on the safety. It was kind of loud. That's why I went back slowly into the house. I came back out and I pointed the gun around the corner, and here he was. He was about 10 feet from me, and he was looking right at the cabin. And man, I ripped a round off over his head. First round I put in the gun is bird shot, and then it gets bigger and bigger. The loads get bigger as the threat gets closer. But anyway, I fired a round off way over his head, or her, and it was about a 600-pound black bear that was kind of old and chewed up and red patches on it. That thing, Steve, jumped straight up in the air, 3 feet, at least 3 feet straight up in the air, and it looked at me. He turned his head, and we made eye contact. Man, I racked another round in. That sucker hit the ground. I didn't know which way it was going to go, either to me or back into the woods. And thank God, thank you, Lord Jesus, he went back in the woods. And he was so fast, Steve, he got up to maximum speed in about 50 feet. I have never seen anything run that fast in my life. There's no way you're going to get away from a bear. There's no way. Mm-hmm. If they want you, you're dead meat. So this thing ran through the forest. I couldn't believe the branches that were breaking. You could hear it through the forest going.
9: Right.
8: And I fired one more off over his head for good luck, Steve.
9: Yeah, wow.
8: And let me tell you, I the adrenaline for the two nights in a row, I didn't sleep the rest of that night either.
9: I could only imagine. Everybody loves a good bear story, right? And yes. Yeah, they can be fast when they charge you. Well, hey, Mike.
10: Yeah, I guess time to make it official then this week, right?
9: How about it? Yeah.
10: Seems like it happens every week to do it, make it official. But so, hey, Mike, what day is it? What day is it?
9: How about our final hump day in the month of July already?
10: My God, how did that happen? Oh, I tell you what, this year's just flying by. So, I mean, you know, you're just listening to the story there from the Bears and that up in the Yukon. And, it was probably about this time last year that we started planning our trip to Alaska. And it's hard to believe that the whole year's gone by with that. And, you know, it's come and been and gone. And now we're back into already July's almost over. So, hey, your grandkids, they gotta be starting to think about going back to school, aren't they? Doesn't that happen in August for them?
9: It's not too far away. Yeah, I mean, it seems like back when I was in school, it was like right after Labor Day. I think they go back before Labor Day now.
10: Yeah, man, that's what I remember, right? Well, I don't know really what's new in the world of news or anything, but I'll tell you what, you sent us one, you and the AccuWeather gods there. What are you trying to do? You trying to wash Maryland off the map here and southern Pennsylvania? They had some big as I said, like right. Big-ass sandwiches. They had some big-ass storms up there in Harrisburg way, southern Pennsylvania. They were saying, you know, they were showing all the radar could show spin in the clouds, and so they were telling everybody to take cover starting about, I don't know, I guess it was about 3 o'clock in the afternoon yesterday there. Everything got kind of winding up.
9: I saw some video out of Hershey Park there, which I recognize because we had a chance to experience that here a few months when we came down there for the Mother's Day parade. And, I mean, looks like that, the whole area out there in front of the candy place, Hershey Park, had probably 5-6 inches of water on it. They were trying to sandbag the doors because the water was going into the Hershey Park.
10: Yeah, I could believe it there. That's, of course, you know, anytime you got all those big, you know, hard surfaces, a lot of blacktop, a lot of concrete, water doesn't have anywhere to go but right. to run on the surface. So, you know, they got them big gigantic parking lots around there and everything. So that's a big problem that we got in Maryland, is that, you know, the people in the villages and stuff, the old mill towns and stuff have got so much pavement down now that the rain has decided it's easier to run down the pavement than run down the creek bed. So it tends to flood out a lot of the buildings along the streets. But we have some good winds, bunch of trees down. So, pretty well gone to clear skies right now. Got the moon up here. Not 24 hours of sunlight like up there in the Yukon and all that. Of course, their days are getting shorter now they get short quick up there. They were saying up the Arctic Circle, they lose like 12 minutes a day from the summer solstice. So what have we been, a month? So 30 times 12. That's a lot of shortening days. They got darkness at night now up there. But, of course, by the time we get to the 21st of December, they won't have any daylight.
9: They're counting down to where the sun doesn't come up, right?
10: That's right. Then the ice road truckers get going. Then they'll all be winding up, and they'll be hauling their loads there. They already started staging some of the stuff up there to start thinking about hauling on the ice road. But anyways, nope. Just wanted to check in. Heard the old knuckle buster there. Got into it with a treadmill there.
9: Yes.
10: Tried to play Superman or something off the back of one and jumped into another. That's not good. He's too old to be doing stuff like that.
9: he's feeling it.
10: So did he get on the treadmill? I didn't quite hear the whole reason for it. Did he get on the treadmill and get distracted by some good-looking young wild woman, or what was the problem that he had with the treadmill?
9: I'm not exactly. I think he went with his hot neighbor from across the street.
10: There you go.
9: Maybe that was it.
10: I'm thinking he got distracted there chasing wild women there, not paying attention to what he was doing.
9: Turned the treadmill on and forgot to walk.
10: Yeah. All right. It's definitely a distraction factor there then. I think that fit into that, but I hope him all the best there on a recovery. Those ribs there, you can't do nothing about him, but wait for him to heal. But anyways, I don't know. Other than that, things are kind of going on as normal. So we're just doing our thing and everything's starting to fall into place a little better. So it's just a normal routine now. Get up in the morning, go to work, do your job, come back, get everything ready for the next day and go home. So it's kind of fitting in good Monday through Friday. I'm still trying to work on this only 5-day a work week schedule. I'm not sure what to do with all my extra time on the weekends. Been trying to fill it in, but we're working on it. So want to check in to let everybody know we're still here. So we'll see what else we can do. And, keep putting these new good stories on. It's good to have some fresh entertainment. Next thing you know, somebody will tell a fish story or something. You know what happens with fish stories, don't you?
9: That would have to be the Carolina monkey gouger. He's about due to check in, isn't he?
10: Yeah, some fish stories there. They just keep getting bigger, right?
9: Every time, yes.
10: Yeah, that's right. All right, Your Honor. Everybody have a good day. Stay safe. Travel fast. Drive fast, take chances. Something like that. I don't know. Somebody will figure it out there the right way, I think.
9: Anyways. Horse feathers, enjoy your hump day. It's official. All right, so the field of Republican candidates looking to replace the late Lindsey Graham. The November ballot is now 12. 12 hopefuls have filled out their paperwork by this past day. They are now in a 2-week sprint toward August 11th special Republican primary. It's been a jumbled, frantic period during what would have otherwise been Lindsey's expected glide path toward a fifth term. One is June primary outright. No Democrat has won a statewide office in South Carolina in 20 years. But his sudden passing has sparked a rushed, compressed process leading to that special primary in just 2 weeks. The close of a 1-week filing period for the contest was yesterday. The same day, the first of 2 funerals across Washington and Lindsey's home state took place. That rare open Senate seat drawn some of the state's top Republicans, some long shots, some familiar faces, even Graham's sister. Now, the thing is, if no candidate receives a majority vote, 50% or more, then a runoff election takes place on August 25th. Yeah, for years, Darlene has been her older brother's political confidant, appearing in his ads and by his side at rallies. An indelible part of his biography, from their shared roughshod beginnings to his adoption of her following their parents' passing. Of course, she has stepped in at the moment, filling Lindsay's shoes, to fulfill the remaining months of the current term. There's, again, a total of 12 now in the field. Let's see, McMaster made no reference to Darlene as a placeholder or symbolic appointment. One person familiar with McMaster's thinking, but not allowed to speak publicly, said the governor, in selecting her, had never contemplated that she would actually run for the seat, which she is now doing. Yeah, fresh on an unsuccessful primary run for governor, Ralph Norman is in the race as well. Snapped up endorsements from other House members, including Representative Nancy Mace. I'll give you more on that as we...
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12: 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I'm Todd Stern. 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
12: President Trump is turning up the heat on Senator John Thune and Senate Republicans. They are stalling his America First agenda. The president not happy. Fox News trying to smooth things over by inviting the majority leader on the Sean Hannity show. Unfortunately, Hannity lobbed softball questions. Thune should have been asked to explain why he's blocking President Trump from making recess appointments. He was not. Trump is the first president in modern political history to be banned by his own party from making recess appointments. We need to know why. Thune also blamed the lack of movement on nuking the filibuster on 15 Senate Republicans. He said there are 15 who refuse to support nuking the filibuster. Hannity should have pressed Thune to name names. Who are those 15 renegades? Instead, we got well-rehearsed talking points. Yet another missed opportunity. And Thune refuses to come on my show because his team knows I ask the tough questions. Tough but fair. Good day.
14: No spin. 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
14: 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San Antonio.
16: News this hour from Town Hall. I'm Jason Walker. America paying tribute to South Carolina Senator Lindsey Graham Tuesday at Washington's National Cathedral. President Trump says he's lost a great friend.
17: The son of South Carolina became one of the most important men in the most important country on earth. In a city where politicians often become jaded and cynical, Lindsey Graham never lost the old-fashioned American idealism that brought him to the highest levels of government and life. He took his duty seriously without taking himself too seriously. He was unwavering in his principles, but always willing to listen. He always wanted to listen. And one thing about Lindsey that we all know, he never quit.
16: Graham will be buried Wednesday in South Carolina. Shooting investigation at that Seattle Food Festival last weekend continues. Here's correspondent Ed Donahue.
18: Police in Seattle are releasing details of the weapon they say was used by a teenager accused of killing three people at a local food festival. Police Chief Sean Barnes says the 15-year-old had a ghost gun.
19: With an extended magazine that had a 33-round capacity. And when it was recovered, there were 19 rounds in the magazine.
18: Ghost guns are untraceable. They do not have serial numbers and are often bought without a background check. Two other weapons were recovered. There were at least three suspects involved in the shootout at the crowded Bight of Seattle near the Space Needle. One of them was among those killed. Audio from ComoNews.com. I'm Ed Donahue.
16: We are learning more now about the twister that hit northeast Wisconsin Monday. Officials say it was on the ground more than 20 minutes, cutting a 12-mile path of destruction. Officials do point out while there were some injuries, no reports of any fatalities. More on these stories, townhall.com.
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26: During the War for Independence, General George Washington, the man we refer to today as the father of our country, led American troops through military defeat after defeat. And in the bitter winter of 1777, he wrote this somber note to a friend in Philadelphia. Quote, "You might have tracked our army from White Marsh to Valley Forge by the blood on their feet," end of quote. Many soldiers continued to march through the deep snows of Pennsylvania without shoes. Others suffered from disease, hunger, and freezing conditions. Nearly 2,000 of Washington's men died. Yet George Washington did not lose faith. Amid the hardship, loss, and uncertainty of Valley Forge, he turned to God in prayer. At a time when our nation once again faces division and uncertainty, may we follow Washington's example, kneeling humbly, praying faithfully, and asking God to guide the future of America.
12: Hello, Americans. I'm Todd Stern. Stand by for news and commentary next.
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12: President Trump is turning up the heat on Senator John Thune and Senate Republicans. They are stalling his America First agenda. The president not happy. Fox News trying to smooth things over by inviting the majority leader on the Sean Hannity show. Unfortunately, Hannity lobbed softball questions. Thune should have been asked to explain why he's blocking President Trump from making recess appointments. He was not. Trump is the first president in modern political history to be banned by his own party from making recess appointments. We need to know why. Thune also blamed the lack of movement on nuking the filibuster on 15 Senate Republicans. He said there are 15 who refuse to support nuking the filibuster. Hannity should have pressed Thune to name names. Who are those 15 renegades? Instead, we got well-rehearsed talking points. Yet another missed opportunity. And Thune refuses to come on my show because his team knows I ask the tough questions. Tough but fair. Good day.
15: 9:30 a.m. The Answer.

0: All righty, here we go. Final hour. 29th day of July. Hump day already. Another week. Just flying by. Be wrapping up July here. As we head into the weekend. Yeah, good to hear from Horse Feathers, making it official there. Yeah, most of the rain is cleared out of his area there. Yeah, Maryland, Delaware, New Jersey pretty much in the clear now. But continue to see a lot of rain there through western Connecticut, right on up to eastern New York. It's been raining in Albany much of the night. But if I pull things up, we'd probably have some flood issues maybe taking place there. Again, as they have had torrential downpours for hours and hours. Yep, sure enough, right there, Albany, New York. Yeah, flash flood warnings. Greene County, Ulster County. Yeah, they've already seen up to 3 inches of rain, another inch possible in the warned areas. So, yep, that's going to be the concern over the next several days. Similar scenario down there toward Poughkeepsie, New York. Flash flood warnings. It's kind of the training effect. Meanwhile, we know the Trump administration talking about trying to replace what would ultimately be nearly 200,000 non-domiciled drivers. He wants soldiers or former soldiers to become truck drivers when they leave the military for just that purpose. Yeah, as thousands of immigrant drivers are losing their licenses, the new campaign that was launched last Friday, will promote programs that let veterans who recently drove large military vehicles to skip the required skills test for a commercial driver's license. Other soldiers can attend a commercial driving school during their last 6 months of active duty. The GI Bill will also pay for 100% of commercial driver license training, and for some people even pay a housing allowance while they're in school. This is going to be a part of a broader interagency effort to help veterans find good civilian jobs that the White House announced on Monday of this week, as we've been following closely, obviously, here, but now actually making some mainstream news. The Transportation Department enforcing now the English language requirements. Concerns about driver qualifications took on more urgency. Yeah, that started with that crash in Florida, the illegal U-turn that killed 3. Yeah, Transportation Secretary Sean Duffy said the driver from India should never have been licensed in the first place. That led to audits in every state that uncovered numerous non-domiciled CDLs that remain valid long after an immigrant's work permits had expired, issued without properly verifying their citizenship status. Since then, about 26,000 have been pulled off the road for failing to demonstrate English proficiency. And the Transportation Department said 30,000 commercial licenses were canceled because they were issued illegally. The government has tried to withhold millions of dollars of highway funds from California as well as New York for failing to comply and revoke thousands more licenses. But that's all kind of caught up in the courts. Several other states, including Pennsylvania, Minnesota, and North Carolina, have been warned that they're at risk of losing funding as well. Duffy says we are removing more and more dangerous foreign drivers off our roads every day, restoring the integrity of America's trucking industry. This is going to be the New Freedom Haulers campaign. New Freedom Haulers will help build on these successes and get the word out that there's never been a better time for America's former service members to get behind the wheels of a big rig. The trucking industry has applauded the effort to get unqualified drivers off the road, close down the sham CDL schools. Companies praising this new effort to get more veterans behind the wheel. Veterans make up 15% of our workforce and bring the highest levels of leadership, discipline, and technical skills that are essential to our success. According to the chairman and CEO of Werner Enterprises, we're dedicated to providing them meaningful careers and supportive environment where they can thrive. Cole Stevens, who's the chief strategy officer at the trucking company that bears that his last name, said veterans' backgrounds make them great drivers. Had to sneeze there. Wow. Some of the best drivers and industry leaders I've had the privilege of working with are military veterans. Their integrity, accountability, and mission-first mindset make them an incredible asset. Now, in addition, the government announced plans to restrict which immigrants can qualify for non-domiciled commercial license and require them to take the test in English. Those rules are also being challenged in the court. The only immigrant drivers who can get a license under the new rules are holders of an H-2A, H-2A or E-2 visa. H-2A is for temporary agriculture workers, while the H-2B is for the non-agricultural workers. E-2 is people who make substantial investments in a U.S. business. Immigrants account for about 20% of truck drivers out there. All these non-domiciled licenses for immigrants represent only about 5% of all commercial licenses. Again, the rounded off number, about 200,000. Now, there are several groups believe that many drivers being unfairly targeted. The spotlight has been on the Sikh truckers because the driver in the Florida crash and the driver in another fatal crash in California in October were Sikh drivers. Nonetheless, Transportation Department plans to work with the Pentagon and Department of Veteran Affairs and Labor to promote the career field as a good job that offers independence to veterans who don't want a desk job in civilian life. They'll still have to study the rules and pass the written test for a CDL, but drivers, or soldiers rather, who recently drove big military vehicles over 2.5 tons, can skip the skills test. The government said more than 40,000 veterans have already used that program, which can enable them to get on the road in a matter of weeks. Transportation Department said truck drivers currently make an average of $70,000 a year. As the truck market has tightened up and the rates have finally begun to increase, veterans who've served for at least 3 years can also use the money from the GI Bill to pay for CDL training, and again may even qualify for a housing stipend. There you go. 844-844-3388. And the CNI dog. Hey, good morning, dog.
1: Good morning. Are you all burnt out on AI yet?
0: Not necessarily. Why do you ask?
1: Well, I've done a personal survey of people I've met, people I know, and I asked them, do you know how to use AI? Do you use AI? And that, no, not really. Well, a little bit, maybe. I can give you a real basic training on that that wouldn't take too long to talk about. And I'm just telling you because I don't want to give advice to anybody else and get in trouble if they don't like it. So I'm giving you advice.
0: Okay.
1: Let's say you're going to use Google AI. Okay, you tap the bottom of your phone of your let's say I'm Sarah phone, and it opens up a box, and then you can start talking right away, or if you desire, you can text it. The secret to AI is to figure out what you want to say and how you want to say it. How many trucks are there in an average car dealership? And where would be the best place to buy a pickup truck? Something like that. You would kind of break it down in different angles like that.
0: Would you say it's kind of like talking to Alexa? Because, I mean, Alexa is AI, right?
1: Yes. Yes, it's very similar.
0: Mm-hmm.
1: And you could also have a conversation with AI. Like, I'll tell it, I like to have a conversation about this topic, and then I'll bring out my points, and then it'll bring out what it thinks and the summaries that it grabs and stuff like that. And then I'll come with another set of questions, and then it will go back and forth until I'm done talking about it.
0: Mm-hmm.
1: And some people think it's kind of weird, but you get used to it after a while, and you do learn a lot of stuff from it. Okay, another thing is if there's a button on the side, a plus button, and you click on that, and you can upload, documents or pictures. So you could take two pictures and say, can you blend these two pictures together? Because I'd like to see this coat on me. This is a picture of me. This is the coat.
0: Mm-hmm.
1: And it'll do that for you. Another thing, you could just randomly have it design things by just describing. I like to have an image of, a stop sign that's purple. Okay. And it'll make it. Another thing is you can create an avatar, because anything that you create on AI is not necessarily a picture as I covered before. Even if you take a picture of somebody or video of somebody and upload it in there, it will compile it to be an avatar, not really the same picture it was. And then you could say, okay, I want you to put a costume on there, a Halloween costume or a suit or a tie or anything you want. And then if you go to another program called HeyGen, I'm not advertising for them. You can, type in what you want to say, select, different voices that you choose for them to sound like.
0: Mm-hmm.
1: And then you click it into the system and then it will animate that character. Now, if you want to animate the character to be in kind of soft spoken, relaxed and stuff like that, you would click the button for that. If you want it to be more pronounced, more aggressive, you can click on that. So it depends on how you want it to work out. Now there's AI music. Let's say you probably dabbled in this a little bit.
0: Correct.
1: But I got a couple of songs saying Gemini Cleric, Everlasting, Rainbow Casting, okay? And then it'll take those words and blend it into a song, and then it'll pick other words that rhyme with that. And then you got to tell it what genre you want. You can say metal.
0: Right, right.
1: You can say country. You can say rock and roll. So that's kind of baseline. It's just trying to tell it what you want and how you want it to look. And if it doesn't work out, you can always restart and do it again.
0: Yeah. Well, obviously somebody, submitted the photograph of Mitch McConnell and said, I want Mitch to stand up from his chair here and do a handstand and a backflip.
1: Yep.
0: And he's done it.
1: Yeah. It is amazing. But, also, you have a commercial about peptides. Okay.
0: Mm-hmm.
1: I think you should possibly interview the person that gave you that idea, because I met this guy. He came over to our house to do some work at our house, and he took the GLP-1 and lost a lot of weight. Okay, the second thing he did is the peptides, and he said that it actually makes him feel much better, but with your commercial, it's kind of hard to understand or decipher what a peptide is, you know?
0: And I'm thinking that might be, that probably runs, is that running the news, right? Like in the USA Radio News?
1: I'm not too sure. I think I've heard it in your lineup. I'm not too sure.
0: Okay.
1: Is your voice, is that AI generated to commercials, some of those?
0: No, Ryan does most of the commercials.
1: Oh, okay.
0: For us. Yeah, that's Ryan Wild.
1: Okay. Yeah, ask him. The guy says that peptides actually kind of like a stem cell thing from what he was explaining. I don't know if that's true.
0: I'm
1: or
0: thinking
1: not,
0: is that the X39 product maybe? That.
1: Yes.
0: Okay, which is kind of like a patch, but it doesn't put any medicine in your thing. That one? Yeah, we've been trying to get those guys on. Ryan said that they are hard as hard can be to get a follow-up from. Yeah, we've been trying to do that so they could explain it. I mean, I'm going all the way back when, who was it? The two-time world champion Bullhaller called in about that. He's been using that product. I don't know for how long, but yeah, and he kind of explained how it works. 844-844-3388.
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quickly going back to South Carolina, the scramble 2 weeks to the, I guess, the emergency election to replace Lindsey Graham. Who do we have in the mix? I said there's a whole dozen. Representative Russell Fry had officially entered the special primarily shortly after his passing. Well-known, strongly pro-Trump, they say, the Myrtle Beach area district, working to elevate his name ID across other parts of the state since he jumped into the race, promoting himself as a strong backer of Trump's policies. Mark Sanford, the former South Carolina congressman and governor whose political ascendancy was stalled by an affair back in 2009, is trying yet another attempt to return to public office.

0: Yeah, Sanford had entered that contest on the last day of filing when the race already was full of other Republican candidates, many of whom had spent months already laying the groundwork for their campaigns. Mark Lynch, a Greenville businessman who tried to oust Graham in the regular Republican primary, swiftly relaunched his campaign following Graham's death. He's expected to put much of his own money into the Senate run there. A guy by the name of Duke Buckner, a Waterboro attorney, a perennial candidate. Danny Ford II, a farmer from the town of Central. Yeah, the son of the former Clemson University football coach, Danny Ford. Mark McBride, the former mayor of Myrtle Beach, unsuccessfully sought federal office before, going all the way back to like 2004. Darius Mitchell from Columbia, who calls himself a hip-hop Republican. Then several others. It's going to be a crazy 2 weeks of campaigning there, obviously, in South Carolina.
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5: With SRN News, I'm Jason Walker. Asian shares are mixed, while South Korea's KOSPI share index plummeted 6% on prolonged selling of chip-making shares. The latest rout in Seoul was led by a nearly 13% plunge for shares in chipmaker SK Hynix after its operating profit in the last quarter fell short of analyst forecast. Russia's primary domestic security agency says the founder of the messaging app Telegram has now been charged with aiding terrorism. He's also been put on an international wanted list. President Trump remembers Lindsey Graham as a giant of the United States Senate and a true American original. Mr. Trump joined foreign leaders, lawmakers, and many others Tuesday for funeral services for Senator Graham. This is SRN News.
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7: He said of himself, "I am science." During the COVID-19 pandemic, Dr. Anthony Fauci, the government's disease expert, became the face of efforts to fight the virus. But thanks to Senator Rand Paul, the Kentucky Republican, we're able to look into the mind of Dr. Fauci and his super egotism. Senator Paul has released the diary Fauci kept during the pandemic. It reveals a self-focused man who claimed he was an international celebrity and bragged about the celebrities like Barbara Streisand he had met. It reveals his closeness to President Biden, who pardoned him before leaving office, begging the question, if Dr. Fauci did not do anything wrong, why did he get a pardon? A pardon from what? Biden made it clear he wanted to protect Dr. Fauci from incoming President Donald Trump. Fauci faces his nemesis, Senator Paul, today at a Senate hearing. The diary reveals numerous contradictions about his claims, masks, and his role in shutdowns, from schools to churches. Fauci's salary was more than the president. He loved the limelight. Senator Paul will grill him about what he said in public and what he wrote in his diary. I'm Cal Thomas.
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5: 844-844-3388. Hey, how about a shout out to Truck and Phil? There we go. Up and at 'em. Happy Hump Day. Coffee up. Good morning, Mr. Steve Summers, the Hotshot Secret Nation, and the great product of Stabil. Big shout out to all the veterans out there. Well, the full buck moon of July in the sky this morning. Yeah, starting off at 64 this morning, 80 for a high Fort Wayne, 59 to 82 Newego, Michigan. Ready to get this day a rolling. Have a safe one. All right, there you go. Semper Fi. From Truck and Phil. All righty, and I saw an update from our local news here in Southwest Ohio, where the Department of Health and Centers for Disease Control and Prevention is still supposedly seeking the origin of the sickle-cell outbreak in the state of Ohio. The Ohio Department of Health, I guess, reported 2,596 cases as of last Friday. The CDC said they're sending several disease detectives to the state for about 3 weeks to assist with the investigation. Federal health officials will be talking with people who have tested positive for the parasite, trying to look for common locations, maybe where they've eaten or foods, coordinating with the state on the outbreak tracing efforts that are still going on. According to the foodborne disease expert with the CDC, said we have really good information from hundreds of interviews that sick people ate lettuce. The assumption is that the requested CDC help actually came from northeastern Ohio. Again, so nearly 2,600 cases in the state of Ohio, and I haven't really seen if there are continuing to be new cases presenting. Meanwhile, 844-844-3388. So when does Fauci take the stand? I haven't paid close enough attention. Michael Schwartz this past day stating, ironically, former President Joe Biden might have actually hurt his fellow establishment tool, a.k.a. Anthony Fauci, According to Just the News, the former National Institute of Allergy and Infectious Disease director, the face of the COVID pandemic, is going to face intense grilling from Republican Senator Rand Paul of Kentucky when he testifies under subpoena in front of the Senate Homeland Security and Governmental Affairs Committee sometime, it says, this morning, Wednesday morning. Now, how did he hurt him? Apparently, that last-minute pardon of Fauci on his last day in office will prevent him from being able to plead the Fifth. Okay, the biggest danger for him at this point will not be some sort of substantive crime, according to the federal prosecutor, Jim Trusty. It would be false statements. He's already given inconsistent statements over the years, so getting him to kind of rehash that could lead to some exposure. He said that while he doesn't care for perjury traps, it will be interesting to see this guy, Fauci, with no Fifth Amendment privilege, having to endure some serious questioning. Of course, Rand Paul has long regarded Fauci as guilty of lying to Congress and covering up the origin of COVID. In fact, the Kentucky senator has all but begged the Department of Justice to indict him. Back in April, the DOJ did indict former Fauci senior advisor David Morenz, charged him with conspiracy against the United States, destruction, alteration, or falsification of records in federal investigations, concealment, removal, or mutilation of records, and aiding and abetting. Elsewhere, some have suggested that Fauci could face indictment at the state level, though. Meanwhile, evidence against Fauci has continued to pile up. Just last month, of course, the then outgoing director of national intelligence, Tulsi Gabbard, released documents proving, in her words, that Fauci provided millions in U.S. taxpayer dollars to fund that gain-of-function research on bat coronaviruses at the Wuhan Institute of Virology, and then later lied about it to Congress. Gabbard's document dump also showed that Biden administration officials took unusual steps to shield Fauci from scrutiny. Alas, some institutional arrogance has endured at President Trump's Central Intelligence Agency. Finally, on Saturday, Paul released the remarkable contents of Fauci's pandemic diary, as it's called. On a nearly daily basis, the self-obsessed bureaucrat took meticulous notes about each day's developments, including his sudden fame and his cozy relationship with the establishment media. Biden, of course, had long since suffered severe cognitive decline before ever granting that pardon as he prepared to leave the White House. Likewise, the validity of documents that Biden signed via AutoPen is still an open question. The president's effectively declared those documents inoperative, at least from his perspective. Then again, the Trump administration is not taking any meaningful, practical, and visible action to invalidate the Biden pardons and potentially lead to Fauci's arrest. Thus, conservatives eager for justice will likely have to settle for simply watching Fauci squirm and Paul's relentless grilling this morning. In other words, as far as I'm concerned, if it's not going to lead to anything, it's a waste of time. It's a waste of effort. A dog and pony show. Nobody going in handcuffs. Nobody going to jail. Same old song and dance, right? What's going on, Vic? Good morning.
6: Well, interesting show again tonight. And Jack called in and said he's been in the trucking industry for a long time. And I guess he goes back to the days whenever the truckers had to carry spare cars with them and do their own tire changing and work on trucks and everything else. And then when they went to this new batch of leasing trucks and all that, they always told the drivers, you know, don't touch the truck. You know, you wait for the mechanics to come and all that stuff. And that kind of leads into, you know, I don't know how much stuff that the trucking industry has done to try to, I guess, avoid driver pay or address a driver shortage, as they called it. And this latest thing that Trump wants to do with getting the military drivers, you know, pay them to go to driving school or something of that nature. If I understood that right, it supposed to be for people that were driving heavy vehicles mm-hmm. already within the service.
5: Correct.
6: Now, I don't know what it was like now, but when I was in the service there, in the reserve, and I drove military vehicles, I drove civilian government vehicles, and I had my personal vehicle. And I had to have a separate license for each one of those. The military, the civilian people didn't recognize the military driver's license. Military people didn't recognize the civilian license. And the state didn't recognize either one of them. So, but on both of them, on the military driver's license, I had to take a driving course. Of course, the civilian, we just mostly drove pickups and one thing that's about all we drove. So, you know, but I had to have a license for that. And then for the military, I could drive, basically ambulances. And that, had to have a license for that. And in the military, you had to go to one of their driving schools. So when I'd go to the driving schools, I'd see the people that were driving the, you know, getting their license to drive the semis and all that stuff. You know, it might have been some construction people, you know, like the combat engineers.
5: Mm-hmm.
6: Might have been people just getting military vehicles. I would think, I don't know if your son, he was part of the Striker, whatever they called it, but Striker Battalion or Squad or whatever in Afghanistan. I don't know if he had to have a driver's license for that or not, but, you know, the big thing about the Strikers, as I understand it, was they were rubber tarred and not, they weren't a track vehicle.
5: Correct.
6: That way they can move quicker. But one of the things they forgot about that one, I think they later changed that when they blew something up. Then they had to drive through all that, debris and it would puncture the tires. So I don't know if they got that straightened up or if your son had to put up with that. But my point is this. I don't know, they were talking about going to school. I don't know why they would need to go to school, because I would think that they could just go to the license bureau in whatever state they're in and take the driver's test and go on, because I'm sure they're well trained in the military already. So, but it just, and then you were talking about the electronic vehicles that they were using as spotters and all that. So I don't know exactly why they're doing so much work, but probably the quickest way to attract drivers is just make drivers they're covered by, what is that, the Fair Labor Standards Act or something of that nature.
5: Right.
6: That right now they're exempted from and get the pay right on it. And that would probably take care of the driver shortage real quick, Steve. So that's about all I had there tonight.
5: All right, Vic. Well, hey, good to hear from you. Thanks for checking in. Have a great day, as always, there in Indiana. Somebody brought it up last. I think it was General Poncho, first-time caller, alluded to something about, you know, these rumblings of implementing a military draft again, kind of like back in the Vietnam era. Said, I hadn't heard anything about that. Then I saw a couple of social media posts, people saying something about I am against a mandatory draft. I did a further investigation. Of course, there is no active draft, and I've not seen anything about actual discussions of implementing such. But there is, and I think maybe there's people get confused out there. And maybe they heard through the grapevine, or a friend of mine told me this. But you know, what they actually heard is there is changes coming to how you sign up for the draft. Yeah, for my entire lifetime, it's been when you hit the age of 18, I had to go to the post office. You had to register, right? You had to fill out your form, right? Yeah, that's been the case, I believe, up till now. Yeah, that's going to be changing this December. Now, first and foremost, bringing back a military draft would require explicit new legislation passed by Congress and signed by the president during a major national emergency. There's none of that. But this is what is going on. Under the new provision in the National Defense Authorization Act, the Selective Service System will begin automatically registering eligible individuals. The transition to automatic registration is going to take effect December 18 of this year, here a few months from now. Yeah, the rule applies to male U.S. citizens and residents ages 18 through 25 instead of being required to register themselves within 30 days of turning 18, as it has been. The government will handle that registration automatically using the existing federal data sources, they say. So it'll be an automatic thing. I guess one less thing for 18-year-olds to have to be concerned about taking care of, you know, but no discussions about an actual draft, right?
7: Last weekend, there were a lot of polls in the NTPA, including a Super National and Grand National hook. Coming to you from the NTPA headquarters in Marion, Ohio, this is the NTPA Overnight Report. I'm Greg Hunter. Five classes made their way to Chapel Hill, Tennessee for the Lions Super Bowl of the South. Friday in the Newfield Zag Superstock Diesels, Brandon Hunt took the win over Colin Ross and Travis Schlabach. On Saturday, Colin Ross improved to the top spot over Steve Blagrave and Kent Payne. The AP1 Insurance and Premier Crop Modified Minis went the way of Troy Arnett on Friday, with Adam Bauer and Mason Theobald rounding out the top three. Saturday, Adam Bauer took his Iron Toy up to the top spot over Grant Theobald and Chase Richardson. Moving on to the Yoder Popcorn Pro Stock Tractors, Chance McGrath picked up the win on Friday with a hook of exactly 320, which was 5 feet better than Brandon Schrammick and Grayson Shelton. Saturday, the top spot went to Dennis Schrammick aboard the second-place tractor from Friday, followed by Kevin Schmucker and Jackson Mays. Moving on to the Unlimited Modifieds, the win on Friday went to reigning national champ Joe Ader, followed by Saturday's winner David Richardson and Adam Bauer, rounding out the top three. As mentioned on Saturday, David Richardson did pick up the win over Joe Ader and Wayne Purser. Rounding out Chapel Hill was the A to Z Blow Molding Four-Wheel Drives, which had Anna Mangren picking up the win after tugging the sled 345, which topped the 341.93 of Jim Holman and the 341.91 of Rob Foster. Moving on to the Grand National Hook in Brandenburg, Kentucky, there were four classes that hit the dirt. Friday to open the show were the High Torque Super Farms, which had Stan Warda picking up the win over Russell Fries and John Silsby. Moving on to the Prairie Ag Solutions Light Superstocks, they were the only other class to finish their hooks in Brandenburg before Mother Nature decided to change everyone's plan. Jacob Fekwa took the win over Brian Bowles and Cody Cheezik. The rest in Brandenburg was rained out. There were also a number of regional hooks last week, including a Region 3 hook in Houston, Minnesota, that had eight classes in the dirt. Also, a Region 2 hook happened in Springfield, Ohio, with five classes, and another Region 2 hook that had four classes hit in the dirt in Iona, Michigan. This weekend, all eyes are on Fort Recovery, Ohio, with eight Grand National classes hitting the track. During session one of three Friday evening, the Superstock Diesels, Modified Minis, Two-Wheel Drive Trucks, Superstock Diesel Trucks, Super Farms, Semis, and Unlimited Modifieds all hit the track. During early session on Saturday, the semis return along with the light modifieds and super farms, along with light pro stocks from Region 2. The evening session on Saturday has the Region 2 pro stockers opening for the super stock diesels, modified minis, two-wheel drive trucks, super stock diesels, light mods, and unlimited mods. All three sessions are live on Full Pull. If you want to see pulling in person close to home, there's a Region 2 hook in Lebanon, Indiana, a Region 2 hook also in Imlay City, Michigan, and there are also hooks in Arlington, Minnesota, Middleborough, West Virginia, Marysville, Ohio, Antigua, Wisconsin, Morley, Michigan, Montevideo, Minnesota, and Talmadge, Ohio. We're definitely in the heart of pulling season, so there is a pull near you. Find the entire schedule for all regions at ntpapull.com. 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
5: All right, finally this morning, with all the, we've had our fair share of artificial intelligence talk of late, right? That concerns them in the trucking industry. Autonomous vehicles maybe taking your job away. Yeah, many jobs throughout the corporate world. A number have already been replaced. But it appears AI's not really keeping up, at least at this point. America's largest companies, they tell us, are reversing course on hiring freezes, announcing plans to expand workforces after months of restraint driven by adoption of artificial intelligence expectations. The Wall Street Journal reports a big shift is emerging in corporate America's approach to staffing. Major employers across multiple industries announcing their intentions to hire new workers despite their previous predictions that AI would substantially reduce their workforce needs. Companies including CSX, Alphabet, Booz Allen Hamilton, all informing investors of their plans to increase headcount to meet growth objectives and leverage emerging technologies. This reversal marks a departure from the prevailing corporate strategy during much of the AI era thus far, when major employers were avoiding adding personnel, economic uncertainties, and expectations that all this AI stuff could handle the increased responsibilities. Executives are now citing the cost and limitations of AI as factors necessitating human workforce expansions. Bring them back. Others are seeking to rebuild teams following layoffs that have already occurred. Booz Allen Hamilton, COO, told investors Friday, we actually need to accelerate hiring a bit. Yeah, we're a bit behind right now. The government contractor had reduced their workforce by thousands last year as the Trump administration reduced federal contracts and demanded cost justification from firms. Yeah, total headcount stood at about 30,900 as of June 30th. That's like a 7.5% decrease from the previous year. The company now reports strong demand for its services, particularly in national security positions that require security clearances. So, interesting changes. It's a fluid time we live in, but according to the clock, we close out our hump day edition of the Steve Summers Overnight Drive. Safe travel. See you back at the midnight hour.
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12: Hello, Americans. I'm Todd Stern. 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
12: President Trump is turning up the heat on Senator John Thune and Senate Republicans. They are stalling his America First agenda. The president not happy. Fox News trying to smooth things over by inviting the majority leader on the Sean Hannity show. Unfortunately, Hannity lobbed softball questions. Thune should have been asked to explain why he's blocking President Trump from making recess appointments. He was not. Trump is the first president in modern political history to be banned by his own party from making recess appointments. We need to know why. Thune also blamed the lack of movement on nuking the filibuster on 15 Senate Republicans. He said there are 15 who refuse to support nuking the filibuster. Hannity should have pressed Thune to name names. Who are those 15 renegades? Instead, we got well-rehearsed talking points. Yet another missed opportunity. And Thune refuses to come on my show because his team knows I ask the tough questions. Tough but fair. Good day.
4: 9:30 a.m. The Answer. KLUP. Terrell Hills. San Antonio. Conservative talk that you can count on. This is 9:30 a.m. The Answer.
14: News this hour from Town Hall. I'm Jason Walker. In Russia, the main domestic security agency says the founder of the messaging app Telegram has now been charged with aiding terrorism and has now been put on an international wanted list. Federal Security Service in Moscow says charges against Pavel Durov come as Russia restricts Telegram, one of the most popular messaging apps in the nation. Very frightening, a new report says members of the Trump family have been targeted by Iran in a video.
15: First Lady Melania and son Barron Trump reportedly targeted by Iran in a disturbing new video encouraging their assassination. The New York Post publishing the details and frame grabs. It shows a picture of Melania in the presidential motorcade with the window down and pictures of high-end department stores like Saks Fifth Avenue in New York City where she is known to shop. There is a red target over the store sign. Toward the end of the extremely disturbing video, Barron Trump is also threatened with the words, "This is just the beginning. Barron Trump, wait for us."
14: We are learning more now about that devastating tornado that ravaged northeastern Wisconsin earlier in the week with widespread damage. Power outages hit hard cities like Appleton and Menasha. There, Police Chief Matt Albrecht says they're implementing a curfew from 10 p.m. to 5 a.m., and that should be in effect for several more days at least.
16: This curfew is in place so that the emergency responders and the public works crews can complete their work safely, effectively, and without hindrance from people who are, would be in the area. There's a lot of dangers out there yet. Downed trees, trees intertwined with power lines, and the conditions are just not safe for citizens to be in the streets after dark.
14: More on these stories, townhall.com.
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14: Well, a labor union and two female prison employees filing suit accusing the EEOC of unlawfully halting their sexual harassment case. That's part of a much wider order to indefinitely suspend proceedings. Breaking news and analysis, townhall.com. It is a major settlement.
19: Johnson & Johnson has agreed to pay $5.5 billion to tie up remaining lawsuits that claim its talc products caused ovarian cancer. The drug maker has been dealing with talc-related lawsuits for years. It says the settlement requires at least 95% of remaining claimants to participate. Johnson & Johnson will make an initial payment of up to $3 billion next year. It has no additional payments due until 2028. A U.S. bankruptcy judge denied a $9 billion settlement proposed by company's subsidiary Red River Talc last year. It would have been one of the biggest mass tort settlements in history. I'm Mike Hempen.
14: Florida has become the first state in a decade to carry out two executions in one day. One, a former cop convicted of murder. The other was an 80-year-old man executed for the 1986 killing of his ex-girlfriend's parents. More on these stories, Town Hall.
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21: During the War for Independence, General George Washington, the man we refer to today as the father of our country, led American troops through military defeat after defeat. And in the bitter winter of 1777, he wrote this somber note to a friend in Philadelphia. Quote, "You might have tracked our army from White Marsh to Valley Forge by the blood on their feet," end of quote. Many soldiers continued to march through the deep snows of Pennsylvania without shoes. Others suffered from disease, hunger, and freezing conditions. Nearly 2,000 of Washington's men died, yet George Washington did not lose faith. Amid the hardship, loss, and uncertainty of Valley Forge, he turned to God in prayer. At a time when our nation once again faces division and uncertainty, may we follow Washington's example, kneeling humbly, praying faithfully, and asking God to guide the future of America.
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24: 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Yeah.

0: The blessings of a Ted's Day on you and your progeny at 434-882-4217 radio program that'll tell you what went on last night. We'll give you our analysis of it, but mostly I want to hear how it's impacting you. You, yes, you. Look around. The most important local part of any radio station is you. So you take part, share, add to the wiki at 434-882-4217. You can do it by text message as well, because I know how insane mornings are. I know I seem like I'm safely ensconced here inside the radio where all is calm. But like the metaphorical duck, what you see above the surface belies what's going on below the surface there. So I know how crazy mornings are in the real world as well as inside your radio here, where we're scurrying about trying to get everything together so we can fulfill our mission for you. Much to do, obviously, the ceremonies yesterday for Lindsey Graham at the Capitol, but the state visits that preceded it and the votes that came after that and so many other things swirling around in here. And I think one of the things that we need to make note on is the Senate vote on Ukraine. What was it, 89-3 or something like that? I think even Mitch McConnell voted in that one. What, too soon? Oh, friends at Hometown Radio, no. I mean, if even Andy Beshear is like, well, do we have the Beshear clip? Oh, working on it? Okay, we'll get into the Beshear clip where he's like, well, I mean, because apparently there is a deadline looming in which he wouldn't have time to call a special election. Darn, he'd have to just appoint someone for the Senate seat from Kentucky there. And it's sad. I mean, health issues should not be trifled with. But there are processes, and this has unfortunately become a parable about all that is wrong in Washington, and we will chronicle that for you as well. So, that being said, here go the first things this morning. Iran has rejected a proposal from Oman that they hoped would resolve the issue over who controls the Strait of Hormuz. Oman had proposed a framework that would allow a shared responsibility, like the Port Authority of New York and New Jersey, over the shipping lane. Iran rejected the proposal, saying it did not provide the Iranian government, whoever they may be, with enough authority over vessels moving through the strait. Yesterday, as he lay in state in the Capitol Rotunda, dignitaries from around gathered to pay respects for late Senator Lindsey Graham, including the President of the United States.
1: No bill became law in the most exceptional republic in human history without Lindsey Graham having a say in it.
0: Meanwhile, the field of Republican candidates vying to replace the late Senator Graham on November's ballot is set at 12, including Lindsey Graham's sister, Darlene, who was at the ceremony yesterday and has been endorsed in the primary by President Trump. Iran on Tuesday publicly hanged two men convicted in connection with anti-government protests, marking an, quote, escalation in the authorities' use of the death penalty for dissent. The Senate confirmed Jay Clayton by a 51-47 vote to take the spot as Director of National Intelligence, replacing Tulsi Gabbard. Trump administration is planning to end a Medicare prescription drug subsidy program, according to a government official, unnamed, of course, in the Wall Street Journal. Said that the administration will not renew the Medicare Part D Premium Stabilization Program. It's a $3.6 billion subsidy program to cushion premium increases for Medicare prescription drug plans. Newsmax has partnered with Meta for AI content. Under the agreement, Meta will have access to Newsmax news content, and Meta will be able to draw upon Newsmax's reporting for their AI inquiries. And the Senate took first steps towards passing a Russian sanctions bill. The vote was 86 to 12, just hours after meeting with Volodymyr Zelensky at the Capitol. And those are some of our first things this morning on the Talk Media Network. September 11th, we are going to be on location. Just saw a news story that Zohran Mamdani, mayor of New York, how nice of him to say he will attend the September 11th memorials in Manhattan. And if you're checking, yes, that is still part of New York City. We will be bringing this program to the uniquely American side of that story, the Flight 93 Memorial in Shanksville, Pennsylvania. It's all brought to you by the Heritage Guide to Historic Sites, as well as our friends at Big Ridge Guns and Archery, BigRidgeGuns.com. 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Month of August, much vacation time being taken. 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
1: He said of himself, "I am science." During the COVID-19 pandemic, Dr. Anthony Fauci, the government's disease expert, became the face of efforts to fight the virus. But thanks to Senator Rand Paul, the Kentucky Republican, we're able to look into the mind of Dr. Fauci and his super egotism. Senator Paul has released the diary Fauci kept during the pandemic. It reveals a self-focused man who claimed he was an international celebrity and bragged about the celebrities like Barbara Streisand he had met. It reveals his closeness to President Biden, who pardoned him before leaving office, begging the question, if Dr. Fauci did not do anything wrong, why did he get a pardon? A pardon from what? Biden made it clear he wanted to protect Dr. Fauci from incoming President Donald Trump. Fauci faces his nemesis, Senator Paul, today at a Senate hearing. The diary reveals numerous contradictions about his claims, masks, and his role in shutdowns, from schools to churches. Fauci's salary was more than the president. He loved the limelight. Senator Paul will grill him about what he said in public and what he wrote in his diary. I'm Cal Thomas.
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5: 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Anthony Holm brings sharp, straight talk insight into Texas politics, policy, and conservative values. He takes on the big questions. Where's Texas headed? What's happening to our Constitution? 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Anthony's not just another voice. 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And don't forget, visit politicswiththebigdogs.com for more.
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8: For you, from Joe Thomas, it's First Thing Today.
9: What the hell is this?
10: This is the bill that will convert the state hospital for the insane into the William J. LePetitmane Memorial Gambling Casino for the insane.
9: Gentlemen, this bill will be a giant step forward in the treatment of the insane gambler.
10: Yes, bravo.
11: You sure? Okay. Give the governor a harumph. Governors all over the, we are going to wax gubernatorial here. By the way, polls are not something I spend a lot of time on, but our friends listening in the New York area, around, both the Ithaca and the Utica area, as well as the New York City metropolitan area on WGCH. Bruce Blakeman, the Republican, is now within the margin of error in the most recent polls for New York governor, as Kathy Hochul continues to hold a master's class in snatching defeat from the jaws of victory. Mikey Sherrill, Mikey likes it. She is going to get her Nelson Mandela on and defy court orders to release voter rolls to the Department of Justice. But I want to spend some time for our friends in Kentucky, 1230 and 103.9 hometown radio in Danville. So proud you are. And here's the fun bit. So Andy Beshear on Bloomberg yesterday, and, you know, wants to throw down, but there's these funny things. There's laws, and some guys just can't blatantly throw their rhetoric around when it comes to violating the law. Listen to the his statement.
12: There's a key deadline here that if Mitch McConnell continues in this capacity through the third, then you will not have an opportunity to name a replacement until an actual election is held.
13: There's an argument out there that's a date where I could not later call a special election. And for those that are really pushing this...
12: Will you challenge that?
13: Well, a lot of those that are pushing this are online, and I think are under the impression that a Democrat in Kentucky might be able to win that election. It's been since 1992 that we have had a Democratic senator in Kentucky.
11: And I believe it was Mitch McConnell who ousted them. And that's interesting because, like governor, senator is a statewide race. So why would it be so unlikely that a Democrat win Kentucky's Senate race if the most recent gubernatorial election, it appears that a Democrat won it? I mean, last time I checked, that's, you know, Andy Beshear wants to throw down with any number of Democrats over the 2028 primary to get his party's nomination, kicking off in South Carolina. Huh, funny that. Wonder why they picked that. They also moved our home state, Virginia, up to like third or fourth, somewhere high up on the list. Probably get us out of the way so that, you know, Super Tuesday can have, you know, important states. I know, Virginia, believe it or not, the Democratic Party, and I don't buy this at all. The statistics, and, you know, there's lies, damn lies, and statistics. According to reporting data, Democratic Party is hemorrhaging cash. The chairman is facing calls for his ouster. James Carville is on, you know, speed dial to every network to drop bombs.
14: Yeah, they're all crazy. Get them all out of here. Start all over again.
11: I don't buy that for one nanosecond. Show of hands, unless you're driving, of course. Show of hands, how many of you buy that the Democratic Party is completely in disarray, all because of the socialists? I was talking to my son last night. He said, "No, Joe, they're going to go full Nazi soon." And Graham Plattner was just the opening salvo. They've normalized swastikas. They've normalized anti-Semitism. They've normalized race baiting. They've normalized pretty much everything they were doing at this point 100 years ago. If you go back and look at the technocratic / racist underpinnings of what was going on amongst the Dixiecrats in 1926, the Jim Crow laws that Goering himself copied, changed the word black to Jew in their final solutions. Just went to the United States and said, could we borrow those Jim Crow laws? We just want to take a look in the name of international cooperation. You have your racial problems, so do we. So is the Democratic Party becoming the party of the nationalist socialists? And if so, is there a battle going on there, or is it one of those
14: not in the face,
11: where guys like Mark Warner, Tim Kaine, and all those old school Andy Beshear types, Da-Nang, Dick Blumenthal. You know, Fetterman is the flashpoint of it. But where's Adam Schiff been? Where's Chris Murphy been? These guys have vanished. Wasn't it just June? You couldn't turn a TV on without seeing Chris Murphy's face? Why is Adam Schiff gone so quiet? Running silent, running deep in the, is there an issue there that we need to be poking around? Because Lord knows, for the better part of the last 6-7 years, I haven't been able to get Adam Schiff to stuff a sock in it. Then all of a sudden, poof, it's like, hey, all these other senators on TV know Adam Schiff. It's like he's, been swallowed up or something. Nothing. No, I'm sure just because they're both California Democrats, there's nothing to wonder about, anything going on with Adam Schiff. And besides, look at Adam Schiff and look at Eric Swalwell. I mean, I don't want to be shallow or vapid about this, but come on. People are questioning what's going on with Adam Schiff, in terms of a Swalwell thing. Like, I have a much easier

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2: With SRN News, I'm Jason Walker. Jordan's military says the country's air defenses intercepting five missiles launched from Iran earlier today. That comes hours after the U.S. military knocked down an Iranian missile barrage launched against American forces throughout the Middle East. President Trump remembers Lindsey Graham as a giant in the United States Senate and a true American original. Mr. Trump joining various foreign leaders, lawmakers, and others at a funeral service for Graham Tuesday in Washington. Senator Graham will be buried today in South Carolina. Rescue teams searching for those missing in that earthquake in Japan. The death toll now stands at least 13. Firefighters really have their hands full in France. That massive wildfire forcing more than 220,000 people to evacuate. SRN News.
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4: He said of himself, "I am science." During the COVID-19 pandemic, Dr. Anthony Fauci, the government's disease expert, became the face of efforts to fight the virus. But thanks to Senator Rand Paul, the Kentucky Republican, we're able to look into the mind of Dr. Fauci and his super egotism. Senator Paul has released the diary Fauci kept during the pandemic. It reveals a self-focused man who claimed he was an international celebrity and bragged about the celebrities like Barbara Streisand he had met. It reveals his closeness to President Biden, who pardoned him before leaving office, begging the question, if Dr. Fauci did not do anything wrong, why did he get a pardon? A pardon from what? Biden made it clear he wanted to protect Dr. Fauci from incoming President Donald Trump. Fauci faces his nemesis, Senator Paul, today at a Senate hearing. The diary reveals numerous contradictions about his claims, masks, and his role in shutdowns, from schools to churches. Fauci's salary was more than the president. He loved the limelight. Senator Paul will grill him about what he said in public and what he wrote in his diary. I'm Cal Thomas.
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5: Imagine getting this kind of news. 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
7: But they called and they said, "Hey, we know you're going through treatment. We just wanted to call and pray for you." 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

0: 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How are you doing today?
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0: that what that is? I thought it was the quinoa salad. But in any event, 434-882-4217, how you tell us how the news of the day is impacting you. Waxing gubernatorial, Andy Beshear. You know, and again, Andy is one of these guys. He wants desperately to run for president. And he'll throw down with my governor, Abigail Spanberger, probably a whole bunch of times. And he may actually govern Kentucky to the right of center for a while, just to cause some distance between him and the blue catfish in Richmond, Virginia. But that being said, that's just to the benefit of those in Kentucky. Dr. Clark is on the line with apparently some friends. This is like when what's his name Eckstein used to go on the Tonight Show with animals with Johnny. Nobody's going to piddle on my head, are they, Dr. Clark?
1: No, I was back there where all the critters were when you clicked over to me there.
0: I have one of those voices. We used to have a frog. My son found a frog on a Boy Scout trip, and we held on to him until he was like 4 inches, you know, circumference, and then he passed. But I used to sit and read to my kids at night, and once, as soon as I started reading out loud, I'd start to get brap, brap, brap. Well, now I hear it in my head. Now I'm starting to think maybe the frog thought I was talking to him. I'm learning about the tone of my voice now. So I just have one of those voices that make animals' ears prick up. Anyway, what's on your mind, sir? Clark? Did I say something offensive? I mean, no.
1: I'm here.
0: Oh, okay. I said, what's on your mind? And you weren't there.
1: No, I've been here. So, yeah, let's back the truck up to Anthony Fauci.
0: Oh, okay. So we're jumping back to yesterday. We haven't brought up Tony Take the Shot, Leave the Cannolis Fauci this morning yet.
1: Well, so yesterday I questioned how vigorously would the left defend him. And, you know, we should have learned a lesson from the horse boxer and Animal Farm. No one did more for the revolution than Boxer, but once he really couldn't do anything else for the revolution, Napoleon called the guy from the rendering plant,
0: yep,
1: and they came and hauled Boxer away. So loyalty's not going to be a reason for them to defend Antony. What can he do for them in the future? Not much, except maybe keep his mouth shut, because what he can do to them, that might be a threat. If he's got...
0: Yeah, we talked about this yesterday, yeah.
1: Yes, yes, and let's keep going with that. What was the greatest benefit that the leftists, the filthy communists in America got from Antony? What was the greatest...
0: He gave them the gravitas of being able to lock all the Americans down willingly. He was a walking, talking Kristallnacht.
1: Mail-in voting.
0: Well, that was part of it, yeah.
1: Yes, well, it was a big part of it because they're desperately clinging to that right now, right? Now,
0: yeah.
1: If Antony is threatened with actual jail time, and let's get to this pardon in a minute. If he's threatened with jail time, there's no sense of omerta there. He'll tell everything he knows to reduce time, and they know this.
0: Okay. This is when he says, I was here all the time, and you know, is this, you, I don't know, you know, but yeah, obviously I'll jump in on this and point out that I don't think he's going to face that scrutiny because they're just going to point to Joe's, see, he actually did leave. Okay, so let's get him back on the line. I guess this is him. That his silence is not going to be needed because they're all just going to immediately point to Joe's pre-pardon, as the field clearing device. Anyway, is that you, Dr. Clark, back on?
1: It is me. I'm going to say AT&T really didn't like what I was saying. But anyway, yeah, well, the pardon. Who signed that pardon? Was that Joe Biden or was that the auto pen?
0: We don't know. There were an awful lot of pardons signed by the auto pen.
1: Yeah, I'd like to see the auto pen in court justifying some pardons.
0: Well, we never were able to get President Obama's teleprompter in the court to testify on what his speeches actually were supposed to say. But maybe they were working in collusion.
1: There's your headline, Auto Pen Takes the Fifth.
0: Says lawyers up. Who would his lawyer be?
1: Hey, you brought up denying Dick a little bit ago.
0: Yeah, Blumenthal. Yeah.
1: Always remember and never forget, Joe, Hanoi Jane got more legit nom time than denying Dick.
0: Yeah, I understand that. I mean, he just earned the name because he lied about his Vietnamese service.
1: I know. Yeah, well, at least Jane Fonda's been there.
0: That's true. Good stuff, Dr. Clark. I appreciate it, sir. You go take care of them critters. You sounds like you got a full house down there.
1: They're wanting me back there. I'll go take care of it.
0: He's a popular guy. 434-882-4217 is the phone number. Emails come into jtinthemorningradio@gmail.com. And this is going to sound hackneyed, but after Vegas and Freedom Fest, we did so much walking in Las Vegas because you have to. I mean, there's no real way to drive because every place you park, it's like $20 up front and then $15 for each additional hour. So you're not going to be driving anywhere. And we did a lot of walking. And my left knee has been killing me unless, you know, I stop and I grab some of the Mesa Verde product, Mesa Verde Hemp Farm that Seely sent us out there. I may need to get a refill from him on it out there listening to us on KVFC in Four Corners there. Seely, I love you, man. This stuff works so well at pain relief. Because I don't, it's been, you know, it's one of those things. I noticed it after we got back from Vegas. No, I noticed a little bit while we're in Freedom Fest in Las Vegas, because they gave us these little, I think they were from a fifth grade classroom chairs. And if you've ever had to book a conference, you do this thing, the equipment that you get for free as a participant in a conference is not the good stuff. You're not getting the chairs they put out for a wedding reception. These little plastic chairs that I think were all of 12, maybe 14 inches off the ground. And my legs are longer than that. And after the first hour or two of the first show there, the knee was screaming because of the position it was in. And it's just not liking you being still for too long. And I don't want to say arthritic or anything, but it's got a stiffness on the edge of town that I can't, you know, it eventually becomes a scream there. Tony Fauci and loyalty. But here's the thing that's always been puzzling about the American left as we head into the next portion of this. Loyalty is like momentum. It only goes so far. It only really survives till the next pitch. I mean, ask Tim Walz. And that's the thing that's always puzzled.
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7: During the War for Independence, General George Washington, the man we refer to today as the father of our country, led American troops through military defeat after defeat. And in the bitter winter of 1777, he wrote this somber note to a friend in Philadelphia. Quote, "You might have tracked our army from White Marsh to Valley Forge by the blood on their feet," end of quote. Many soldiers continued to march through the deep snows of Pennsylvania without shoes. Others suffered from disease, hunger, and freezing conditions. Nearly 2,000 of Washington's men died. Yet George Washington did not lose faith. Amid the hardship, loss, and uncertainty of Valley Forge, he turned to God in prayer. At a time when our nation once again faces division and uncertainty, may we follow Washington's example, kneeling humbly, praying faithfully, and asking God to guide the future of America.
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9: He said of himself, "I am science." During the COVID-19 pandemic, Dr. Anthony Fauci, the government's disease expert, became the face of efforts to fight the virus. But thanks to Senator Rand Paul, the Kentucky Republican, we're able to look into the mind of Dr. Fauci and his super egotism. Senator Paul has released the diary Fauci kept during the pandemic. It reveals a self-focused man who claimed he was an international celebrity and bragged about the celebrities like Barbara Streisand he had met. It reveals his closeness to President Biden, who pardoned him before leaving office, begging the question, if Dr. Fauci did not do anything wrong, why did he get a pardon? A pardon from what? Biden made it clear he wanted to protect Dr. Fauci from incoming President Donald Trump. Fauci faces his nemesis, Senator Paul, today at a Senate hearing. The diary reveals numerous contradictions about his claims, masks, and his role in shutdowns, from schools to churches. Fauci's salary was more than the president. He loved the limelight. Senator Paul will grill him about what he said in public and what he wrote in his diary. I'm Cal Thomas.
8: For a free copy of today's commentary, visit calthomas.com or write us at Values Through Media, P.O. 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That's P.O. 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
13: President Trump is turning up the heat on Senator John Thune and Senate Republicans. They are stalling his America First agenda. The president not happy. Fox News trying to smooth things over by inviting the majority leader on the Sean Hannity show. Unfortunately, Hannity lobbed softball questions. Thune should have been asked to explain why he's blocking President Trump from making recess appointments. He was not. Trump is the first president in modern political history to be banned by his own party from making recess appointments. We need to know why. Thune also blamed the lack of movement on nuking the filibuster on 15 Senate Republicans. He said there are 15 who refuse to support nuking the filibuster. Hannity should have pressed Thune to name names. Who are those 15 renegades? Instead, we got well-rehearsed talking points. Yet another missed opportunity. And Thune refuses to come on my show because his team knows I ask the tough questions. Tough but fair. Good day.
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0: So, Clark brought up the mail-in voting. Why did Jimmy Carter call that the most perilous way to conduct an election? And this goes back to something I don't think we spend enough time on, the controversy over democracy. Because it's one of those double point score words that the left likes to use, like freedom. That doesn't mean what you think it means. They want you to think of freedom as freedom from responsibility, freedom from the need to worry about where your money's coming from or if you can pay for something. Look at Zohran Mamdani and his grocery stores. Grocery stores, as a rule, work on about a 0.5% margin. Maybe 1%. Maybe, you know, some of the more profitable ones. You know, 1% profit. This is why you have what Michelle Obama coined the phrase, food deserts. I remember the first time I heard that, and I said, whoa, lady. First lady, I'm sorry. Food deserts? Oh, now we have all kinds of deserts. We have news deserts. We have, you name it, pharmaceutical deserts, medical deserts, everything. If you have a thing, there's a desert for it. And grocery stores close when they are in areas that don't support their activity enough to lead them to, even in the best case scenario, throw out too much wasted food or glean too much wasted food that would not be able to be sold anymore by standards. And even if you give it to a food bank, there's only so much you can write off before the government says, okay. So if you live in, if you're a grocery store in a poor neighborhood, you're going to wind up with a lot of food left because poorer neighborhoods buy less food. This is why grocery stores in poor neighborhoods close more frequently than others. There's also shrinkage. And that's just one place where they play fast and loose with narrative and statistics. And mail-in voting is another. Democracy. It's one of those words, oh, they kneel at the altar of that word. Democracy is actually, as far as a process by which you come up with a republic, you're okay with it. But it's only part of a process. If it is everything, if it is the do-all, end-all, it devolves into mob rule almost immediately. And take a moment, step back and look at everything that's going on in this country and in your backyard right now. We're living in this giant planning commission meeting where every agenda group, every batch of Karens that don't want a hotel on the corner are out organizing 20 or 30 people who will protest at the next, and they'll get the TV news coverage. And we'll see, you know, 20, 30 people all standing in front of the city council chambers demanding that they stop industrialization when it's just a embassy inns and suites that wants to go there. People from all over, the safety of our children. Don't even begin to think about the master's class on what democracy looks like. If some regulation on Airbnbs or homestay, that's the cool kids' new word for it. Watch what happens if they find out somebody's on Vrbo in your neighborhood. They'll be in front of the planning commission faster than you can say white on rice. They'll have 30, 40, 50 Karens there saying, but it's just, we don't know who's there. We watched it. They wanted to ban rental properties because of loud music, automobiles up on blocks, multiple automobiles not registered, you know, all sorts of things that were going on in a majority Latino area. And your humble host is the only person who spoke out in defense of the renters by pointing out that all of the things that the homeowners in the neighborhood wanted, the banning of rental properties to fix, were things that were already against the law. So all you needed to do was actually enforce the law and leave the possibility of renting a piece of, you know, a duplex or whatever open to the public. That's democracy, boys and girls, where you actually have to go and defend the indefensible, incomprehensible. But the worst perversion of democracy is the perversion that the American left has perpetrated regarding secret ballots. So they've taken the expression secret ballot, which is an important part of democracy when it functions, that you cast a secret ballot, a.k.a. no one knows. No, that's not right. It's not also known as, but the concept being that nobody knows who you voted for. Your vote is your private choice as to whether it's yay or nay on an issue or not. And so they've perverted the idea of the secret ballot into this zeal for mail-in ballots. But you see, they missed the point of democracy. You can go back to Greece, where they insisted that all democratic votes take place in the town square. Because, you see, there's a you ever use epoxy for something? And you get the epoxy, and it's in two tubes, and you have to mix the two tubes together, because otherwise they're nothing. They're an inert little goo. It's when they mix together that the chemical compound becomes epoxy. The secret ballot only works if it's cast in public. It's a secret ballot cast in public so that the community writ large can assure themselves that you are not being coerced, that you are who you say you are, that you are a member of their community, and that you are not being coerced by anybody into casting a vote for what they want. That is all valid. We watched you cast your vote. I don't know who you voted for, but I watched you cast it. So I know you did, and I know nobody was bullying you into voting for them. So you can't have one without the other. And that's why Jimmy Carter said mail-in balloting is the most perilous part of any free society's operation.
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18: Breaking news this hour from Town Hall. I'm Rich Thomason. Positive and productive, that's how the U.S. and Israel describe President Trump's White House meeting with Israeli Prime Minister Benjamin Netanyahu. Meanwhile, seems as if things are heating up again in the Mideast.
19: President Trump announced at the weekend that he was calling off a nearly two-week American bombing campaign that had seen nightly strikes by the U.S. on Iran in order to make way for negotiations. But a statement from U.S. Central Command said that since Sunday, what it called terrorists aligned to Iran had mounted more than two dozen drone attacks against U.S. and Saudi targets from bases in eastern Iraq. U.S. and Saudi fighter jets struck multiple targets near the Iran-Iraq border and elsewhere in Iraq as part of what it called a strong response.
18: The BBC's David Willis, Jordan's military says its air defense has intercepted five Iranian missiles early today. Dr. Anthony Fauci due to testify today before a Senate panel. His appearance comes on the heels of shocking revelations culled from his diary about COVID-19, its origins, and his role during the pandemic's darkest days.
20: The content of the entries reveal Fauci was absolutely obsessed with his newfound fame while the coronavirus spread and Americans were locked down, many sick and some dying. Fauci writes, "The situation with my national and international fame is explosive and really unimaginable," adding that he may be the most famous and talked about person in the country.
18: Correspondent Laura Winters. It was party line vote, the Senate confirming Jay Clayton as a new National Intelligence Director. Japan's earthquake death toll has risen. It's now up to at least 18. Watching Wall Street, the Dow futures down 28 points. NASDAQ futures 122 points higher. The S&P futures are up 24. More on these stories, townhall.com.
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18: A federal judge has temporarily blocked Minnesota's law banning prediction markets.
23: The decision marks a clash between President Trump's administration and the states over regulation. U.S. District Judge Catherine Menendez found that the U.S. Commodity Futures Trading Commission, along with prediction platforms Kalshi and Polymarket, are likely to succeed in their challenge to the law. They all argue that federal law gives the CFTC exclusive jurisdiction. Minnesota Attorney General Keith Ellison disagrees. He insists prediction markets amount to gambling, and he plans to defend the state's law. Bob Agner reporting.
18: Russia's primary domestic security agency says founder of the messaging app Telegram has been charged with aiding terrorism. It's been placed on an international wanted list. The Federal Security Service says Telegram failed to remove channels, bots, and activity that's actively used by Ukrainian intelligence agencies and terrorist organizations. News and analysis, townhall.com. Perhaps this sharpshooter should consider another line of work.
24: A performer has been shot in the neck with an arrow during a circus in upstate New York. Authorities say it happened during a crossbow sharpshooting demonstration when one performer, apparently not much of a sharpshooter, hit another in the neck as he held up a foam target. Now, there's no word if the guy's neck actually looked like a foam target. Still, he was taken to a hospital and had the wound stitched up. Jason Walker reporting.
18: The ex-husband of a Massachusetts woman will return to the stand in her murder trial. Patrick Clancy will testify about the day his now former wife killed their three children. He had previously testified about Lindsay Clancy's deteriorating mental state in the months before the murders. The oldest of the young victims was 5 years of age. More on these stories at townhall.com.
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5: Good morning from your nation's capital, Washington. They call it the District of Columbia. It's because it's not a state, never will be. It's O'Connor and Company on our flagship station, WMAL, and shooting through the airwaves across the nation. It's great to talk with y'all today. It's a busy one here in Washington as we're still sort of reflecting on yesterday's solemn events at the National Cathedral as well as at the Rotunda of the Capitol, where Lindsey Graham bid a fond farewell to the city he called his second home for many, many years. We're going to give you a little bit of the president's eulogy yesterday as he said goodbye to his friend from South Carolina. We're also going to give you some previews today of a showdown on Capitol Hill that we've been anticipating for the last couple of days, ever since Senator Rand Paul released the Anthony Fauci diaries. Today will be the day when Anthony Fauci will be sworn in under oath, and he will sort of tell the truth, the whole truth, and nothing but the truth. But it's going to be really interesting to see how he figures that one out, considering we know the last several times he swore to tell the truth, the whole truth, and nothing but the truth, it was very much at odds with the facts, the science, his emails, and now his own personal diary. I guess if he wants to proclaim today on Capitol Hill that he told the truth under oath when he was testifying to Congress, then he was lying to himself in his diary. I don't think that's going to go over. But you never know. You never know. I mean, he's done stupider things, and Jake Tapper's believed it. So we'll see. We'll see if Anthony Fauci handles himself properly today on Capitol Hill. There's no other way to put it other than he'll handle himself. Give us a preview of that, by the way. Mary Catherine Hamm is going to join us in our 7 o'clock hour here on the East Coast. And then Jim Jordan, the chairman of the Judiciary Committee in the House, he'll be joining us in our third hour, the 8 o'clock East Coast hour. Also, Cal Thomas coming up in just about half an hour. And there's a lot more going on. Senators dragging their feet on the SAVE Act. John Cornyn, who, you know, is basically dead man walking, unemployed. He's only got a few months to play out his term as a senator, so that means he's looking for his next gig. He continues to claim that they don't have the votes for the Save America Act, which I still don't understand, because the provisions in the SAVE Act that the House just put into the reconciliation bill only requires 50 votes. And John Cornyn was one of the co-sponsors of the bill, so they've got 50 votes. What's the problem? No one can answer that question for me. So we'll tell you the latest on the Save America Act, what that showdown's going to look like today, and also a showdown over the confirmation of the president's choice for attorney general. A couple of senators, again, these two dead guys walking, Tom Tillis and John Cornyn, who will not be returning for the next session of the Senate, they're making demands on their way out the door, demands that they want from Mr. Blanche before he becomes the Attorney General. We'll get into those details as well. But let's take a moment and reflect on yesterday. You don't often have a state funeral here in Washington, D.C., for a diplomat, a statesman, a longtime member of Congress in the House and then in the Senate. Lindsey Graham was laid to rest. And after some time for his remains to be viewed at the Capitol Rotunda, a privilege and honor that's befitting a president or a honored member of the House of Representatives or the United States Senate, his flag-draped casket was then brought to the National Cathedral. And the President of the United States himself delivered a eulogy, and everyone was taking bets. Is he going to do the weave? Is he going to improv it? Is he going to stick to the script? The President, as usual, understood the setting, understood the job and the task at hand. He played it straight and stayed right on script. And that script, well, it was very Donald Trump. Here, let's take a listen.
6: Thank you very much, Vice President Vance. Members of the Cabinet, members of the House and Senate, distinguished guests, Darlene, and the entire Graham family. We love you all. Today we gather in the deepest gratitude and profoundest sorrow to honor a beloved friend, a devoted brother, a respected statesman, a giant of the United States Senate, and a true American original who left us much too soon. And that can only be the one and only Lindsey Graham. By the strength of his steadfast convictions, the force of his magnetic personality, and the goodness of his noble soul, Lindsey rose from a small town in rural South Carolina, a place he loved so much, to become a constant fixture of American politics at the highest level and a force to be reckoned with all over the world. For more than 30 years, nothing of consequence happened in this Capitol without Lindsey Graham knowing about it. Nothing of significance happened anywhere in the world without Lindsey Graham having a view on it. And no bill became law in the most exceptional republic in human history without Lindsey Graham having a say in it. He was a man who gave America the full measure of his good and mighty heart until that heart itself just gave out. But even though Lindsey's life was cut short while he was still so full of vim and vigor, there can be no doubt that he lived absolutely to the fullest. He died doing the work he was born to do. He was truly a great politician, serving the country he loved to serve so deeply. He went out at the peak of his career, the top of his game, as a legend that every one of us, many of us here today, blessed to know him, and a friend that none of us will ever forget. There was truly nobody like Lindsey Graham.
5: A truly incredible moment to have the President of the United States eulogize you in such a way, at such a moment. It's certainly befitting Lindsey Graham, who, again, I think everybody in that cathedral probably had the same thing to say about him, which was they admired him, they enjoyed his presence because he was an engaging, charismatic guy, and he also drove you crazy sometimes because he was so good on some issues and absolutely inexplicably wrong on other issues, but still passionate about how he carried out his job. A little bit more from the president yesterday as things got a little personal.
6: Yet, while he was always quick to laugh, no one ever doubted the gravity of his mission. Above all, Lindsey Graham believed in a strong America. Wanted a strong America. He had unwavering faith in the righteousness of American power and prayer. And he was extremely hawkish. I will tell you, he never saw a war that he didn't like. Only his true friends would understand that, but he wanted it for the good of our country. He felt in his bones that our destiny is to win, and that his job was to do everything he could to ensure our enemies would lose.
5: He was pretty hawkish. He never saw a war he didn't like. I don't think that's entirely true, probably. But the crowd chuckled quite a bit at that. Because, listen, when America was engaged in a military excursion, defending ourselves or defending our allies or wreaking havoc on our enemies, making sure that they can't strike us again and cause any innocent American harm, yeah, he was all in for that. Some people like to write that off as, you know, promoting forever wars, and I get that. I don't think in his heart that's what he wanted. I think in his heart he was a patriot, and when you mess with America, well, you're going to feel the pain. That was Lindsey Graham's perspective on such things. A little bit more from the president as he wrapped up his eulogy to the late Senator Lindsey Graham.
6: As you remember, Lindsey and I did not exactly get off to the best of starts. Running against each other, back in 2016, Lindsey said something rather nasty on his flight to becoming the next president of the United States. So naturally, I did something that I shouldn't have done. I shared his personal cell phone number with the millions of people that happened to be watching that particular day as I made a speech, a very important speech. And I remember the number 202-228-0292, if anybody wants to give it a shot. His phone exploded. He said, I had that number for 20 years. His phone totally, I don't know what he did with it, but it exploded. That was the beginning of a friendship in a way. But it was Lindsey who had the last laugh, because while I blew up his phone all for one day, we became great friends, and Lindsey did not stop calling me for the next 10 years. It was nuts. I always cherish the memories of our golf games, and only because of his really, and I will say this memorial service, it's so hard to say, a memorial service for Lindsey, it's hard to say. But I'll admit that one time Lindsey Graham and Annika Sorensen actually beat me and Gary Player together. Can you believe that? Annika played very well that day, actually.
5: I think that may be the highest praise of all coming from President Trump, that he had a great golf game and they enjoyed playing golf together. By the way, a personal anecdote on that day when Lindsey Graham's phone number was distributed. I was working at IJ Review, Independent Journal Review. I was an editor there. And we were working on some creative ways to sort of engage people in the news on social media. We came up with some pretty clever videos, and one of the best videos we had was Lindsey Graham, who came into our office and did 10 different ways to destroy a cell phone. He put it in a blender, he dropped it off the roof, he hit it with a sledgehammer, and it was a very memorable day around the office. Rest in peace, Senator Lindsey Graham.
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14: These statements have not been evaluated by the Food and Drug Administration. This product is not intended to diagnose, treat, cure, or prevent any disease.
10: According to nationwide health officials, they say that cases of measles are at a 35-year high that we've seen in the nation. And if you go to any mainstream media site, the first picture you see with the story is, well, Robert F. Kennedy Jr. According to their narrative, they say because of the cuts in regulation on health issues and the alleged anti-vax movement that RFK Jr. has made and swept across the country, it's led to a major increase in measles cases for individuals. But is it true? We have to remember that measles cases began to climb in the country before the Trump administration even got into power. At the same time, for those that are trying to blame Robert F. Kennedy Jr., I'm not sure if they've actually read the change in the vaccine guidelines and recommendations from the CDC, but the measles vaccine is still one that RFK Jr. recommends. And with all that said, we got to remember that at the end of the day, measles really just isn't that severe of a disease. At the end of the day, I think doctors need to stop worrying less about a political narrative from a health official in D.C. and be more focused on things like, I don't know, a bacteria that's making people sick and spreading throughout the fast food industry.
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5: And New Jersey just can't help itself. It's just going to be corrupt. With all due respect to my friends in the Garden State, we all know that The Sopranos was more of a documentary than a work of fiction. There's a whole lot of corruption in New Jersey, and it goes all the way to the top with the governor. They're the ground zero right now for dirty voter rolls, as they've admitted over 6,000 non-citizens have been registered to vote there. They say that it was a glitch. We're still not buying it. You'd think, though, if you'd really want to be open and transparent and get to the bottom of it and fix the problem and instill confidence in the electoral system in that state, you would proactively work to make sure that the problem is fixed and that everyone can see exactly what's going on there. Transparency. Yeah, not so much in New Jersey. We'll give you the details in a sec. But first, we are now officially at only 3 days left for my Food for the Poor campaign. There's still time for you to help hungry children. By the way, I was blown away yesterday, as, you know, every day we get sort of a breakdown on the gifts that we get every day from all of you, the generous people who listen to this program or watch this show on the Salem News Channel. Yesterday, one of you donated $2,000 from just one individual, $2,000 for food for the poor. I can't tell you how grateful we are. I just want to make sure that everybody knows that the children and families who are helped, it's right here in our hemisphere. You know, some people have raised questions about why we should help people outside the United States, and I get that. But as journalist Roy Beck observes, helping to feed hungry kids there, frankly, makes them less likely to come here. Take a listen.
0: They have to be helped where they live. 99.9% of them will never be able to immigrate to rich country. There's no hope for that. They have to bloom where they're planted. The only place that 99.9% of these people can be helped is where they live. Let's help them there.
5: 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Thank you very much. So New Jersey is the center of everybody's attention right now when it comes to dirty voter rolls. And they know, they've admitted, that at least 6,600 non-citizens were registered to vote. So you would think that they'd want to proactively let the people in their state, and frankly the people around the country, know that they've gotten to the bottom of the problem, they've fixed it, and there's nothing more to see here. New Jersey is pristine. So imagine our surprise when the governor of New Jersey yesterday announced that New Jersey will not provide the voter rolls of their voters or non-citizens or illegal aliens or dead people. Who knows who's on the New Jersey voter rolls? She will not provide the voter rolls to the Department of Justice. Harmeet Dhillon, who is the Deputy Attorney General for Civil Rights and oversees elections in this country, demanded it. And the governor is, well, doing what Democrats do, you know, forcing a civil war here. The way she puts it, we won't provide the personal information of thousands of New Jersey residents. You moron. Have you never heard of the IRS? The federal government already has more personal information on every person living in New Jersey than the governor can even imagine. You voluntarily give up your personal information, your name, your address, your social security number, the names of your children, their social security numbers, every dollar you made last year, every dollar you spent if it's deductible, your bank account numbers. And here's New Jersey Governor Mikey Sherrill grandstanding and thumping her chest, thinking that she's doing something to protect the personal information. That's not what this is about. This is about hiding how bad things are in New Jersey. Harmeet Dhillon responded and said, Governor Sherrill's refusal to cooperate with federal law enforcement does nothing to protect law-abiding New Jersey voters. New Jersey has a legal duty to keep ineligible voters off its rolls, and our request is grounded in that legal authority. DOJ will get this information through all legal means. My favorite part of this whole thing is the article locally in the state of New Jersey. The headline says, this is a local ABC affiliate, New Jersey removes thousands mistakenly registered to vote. How do they know they were mistakenly registered to vote? Well, they're taking the government's word for it. Now, these people are going to get an award from the White House Correspondents Association. That's journalism, my friend. That's speaking truth to power. That's holding elected officials accountable. That's garbage.
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3: SRN News, I'm Rich Thomason in Washington. The U.S. and Israel describe as positive and productive President Trump's White House meeting with Israeli Prime Minister Benjamin Netanyahu. Meanwhile, looks like things are heating up again in the Mideast. More back-and-forth exchanges of fire between the U.S. and Iran. And Jordan's military says its air defenses intercepted 5 Iranian missiles earlier today. Dr. Anthony Fauci, due on Capitol Hill today, testified before a Senate panel. His appearance comes on the heels of shocking revelations culled from his diary about COVID-19, its origins, and his role during the pandemic's darkest days. In a party-line vote, the Senate has confirmed Jay Clayton to serve as National Intelligence Director. And Japan's earthquake death toll has risen. It's now up to at least 18. Dow futures down 106 points. NASDAQ futures up 93. This is SRN News.
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0: I'm glad you're tuning in here to O'Connor and Company this morning because you know that this is where you get the real news, all the news. We've got some data here on how the networks have virtually ignored the story of Anthony Fauci's lies. And by the way, we've got to stop calling them diaries. It makes it sound like, you know, he's some 14-year-old girl in his jammies, you know, writing into his Hello Kitty diary every night before he goes to bed. This is actually a government record. These are government records created on a government computer by a federal employee during the pandemic. People are making it sound like Rand Paul has invaded Anthony Fauci's privacy. No, he was keeping a professional journal of the pandemic and his work with the pandemic, which appears to be teaching Barbra Streisand how to use Alexa or something. So the media is ignoring it because the media is part of the story. Let's bring in our friend Cal Thomas, who we speak with every week at this time, syndicated columnist extraordinaire and, one of my personal mentors, actually.
1: Well, Larry, listen, I just think what you just said is a great defense for Fauci. He should tell Rand Paul that when he was compiling all of this, he thought of himself as a 14-year-old girl writing in Hello Kitty. I don't think anybody'd be able to touch him.
0: Well, or would want to, for that matter. Are you kidding? Right. He'd get a Bud Light endorsement if he claimed that, Cal.
1: This is just amazing. You know, I've got a column coming on this tomorrow. My wife and I did everything the government said because, you know, the government is all wise. Mm. We lined up in cars. There were cars, about a dozen, 15 cars ahead of us. The National Guard was out there. Actually, it was the Miami Zoo. Now, we took the Pfizer drug. Now, you got to understand this for the joke to be funny. So we got our inoculations at the Miami Zoo, and I had an experience afterwards of wanting to eat bananas and making love. Thank you.
0: Yeah, kidding you, Cal. Cal's here all week.
1: That's right. Don't forget to tip your waiters.
0: Listen, we love making fun of Anthony Fauci over here. In fact, Town Hall is rolling out. We've put together a whole AI video. One of our new video editors and creators, Siraj Hashmi, has put together a whole thing of Anthony Fauci at bedtime, you know, wearing his mask and writing into his diary. And it's all verbatim right from his record. Mm-hmm. So it is worth making fun of. But as the old Stephen Sondheim lyric goes, you laugh at the king or he'll make you cry, Cal. And the fact of that matter is he affected a lot of lives. Some would say he ruined a lot of lives. And when you hear what he was saying publicly under oath on behalf of the government that upended our economy and upended our kids' schools and upended our culture, and then you see that he was writing in his own personal records information that was very contrary to what we were all acting on, it's infuriating, and there needs to be some kind of justice here.
1: Kudos to Senator Rand Paul for keeping on this like a wild dog on a bone. He was mocked. He was distanced by fellow senators. Editorial writers said he was crazy. He was a nutcase. We need to believe Fauci. I remember one of my favorite pictures talking about his ego. It was for In Style. He was relaxing on a Chase lounge by his pool.
0: Yes.
1: I mean, the guy had he called himself the most important person in the world. He said his favorite television show was Rachel Maddow on what's now called MS Now. Joe Biden pardoned him. Now, I'm not a lawyer, but I thought you got pardons after you were convicted of something.
0: Yeah.
1: This was a pre-pardon, fearing Biden did that President Trump would go after him. So I still think that Congress could go after him for lying under oath because they've got a lot of material.
0: I think you're right. Cal, hold on. I got to move on to other topics, but I missed this in the diaries. He really said Rachel Maddow was his favorite show.
1: They
0: should send him to Gitmo for that. God's sake, Cal. Listen, yesterday was an extraordinary day. I did a whole segment. I don't remember a president having a day like he had yesterday. Not only the Lindsey Graham funeral, in which he eulogized his friend, the statesman, Lindsey Graham, and I'd love to get your reflection on that in a moment. But he also met with President Zelensky in the Oval Office. He met with Prime Minister Netanyahu in the Oval Office. Mm-hmm. And those are consequential world leaders, and they were consequential meetings. What do you make of, first, that, Zelensky and Netanyahu meeting with the president?
1: Well, I think it was very timely and interesting. The Prime Minister Netanyahu said that it was one of the most productive and consequential meetings that he had ever had with President Trump. Now, what that means, we don't know.
0: Yeah.
1: I think it was encouraging, though, that during all of this, that the Saudis, who have been very reluctant to get involved in this business with Iran, although they hate Iran because they are different sects of the Islamic faith, have joined and bombing some of Iran's the Houthis and some of the others, their proxies.
0: Mm-hmm.
1: So I think that was good. As far as Zelensky goes, I mean, he seemed to have turned the corner on Russia with these drones, and I think he's probably going to ask for more help, military help. But I hope we can find some outcomes to these. It would be nice to see it before the election. The gas price is down, and what do the Democrats don't have anything to offer? What do they have? I watch some of these. We're going to bring down housing prices. We're going to bring down food prices. No, you're not. No, you're not.
0: Right.
1: They're all lies.
0: Government, it's impossible to do. Well, ironically, the one thing that the government can do to bring down gas prices is state by state. They could get rid of all of the taxes and additional regulations that they put on refineries, like in the state of California, where gas is $2 more than the national average. But it's the one thing they won't do. In fact, they want to do the opposite whenever they take over any of the industries that they think they're going to improve.
1: Yeah. One other quick subject, Larry.
0: Yes.
1: The Washington Times is reporting this morning that Joe Biden, on audio recordings, talking to a ghostwriter, is giving him highly classified information. Now, my view of this is, here's John Bolton, who had to take a plea deal to basically save his family and himself, maybe. He's still facing possible jail time and a massive fine. And here we have Joe Biden openly, over 70 hours of recordings, revealing top secret and classified information. But, of course, he's an old and doddering man,
0: right?
1: Said this guy, and so we can't do anything with him. Talk about unfairness.
0: Oh, it's unfair, and it's absolutely outrageous. And he was just a vice president. He had no business taking classified documents away from the White House and having them in his home. I mean, in fact, on the tapes, Cal, he said they're in the basement. In the basement of his Rehoboth Beach home. And by the way, who else was hanging out in that basement? Hunter Biden, who at the time was a crack addict and had dealings with foreign governments.
1: People ask me if I ever run out of things to write about.
0: Listen, I also know you noted here that Zoran Mamdani, his plan is to open 5 grocery stores, one in each borough, in the next 2 years. And he's going to undercut the bodegas and grocery stores by about 30%, because the government, of course, can do that. They don't have to pay the taxes and the regulations and all the things that a private business owner has to.
1: Right.
0: Go ahead.
1: I love William McGurn's column in yesterday's Wall Street Journal. The headline was Mao Meets Manhattan, and the subheadline was Mayor Mamdani Vilifies Landlords in the Manner of the Cultural Revolution. I think that's right on. I mean, this was tried, I think it was in Kansas City a couple of years ago, free groceries there, and the store closed. You can have all this philosophy and ideology. It doesn't work. It just doesn't work. It doesn't work in countries around the world that have tried it. Capitalism raises all boats, to employ a cliche.
0: Yeah.
1: But it does. It's the greatest economic driver in the world. It has taken poor people and made them middle class, even given them the opportunities to be rich. Socialism does none of that. Communism does even less of it.
0: Well, and Cal, I don't know if Zoran Mamdani has ever actually been to one of these stores in Manhattan. I do. Whenever I'm in New York, I always swing by one of the bodegas. I get a bagel with cream cheese and pick up a couple of snacks. The owners, these aren't big corporations and oligarchs, as Bernie Sanders likes to talk about. These are immigrants. These are people who are either first generation or maybe second generation immigrants who came to Manhattan, opened up a store, and they're making the kind of money that the market will bear. So he's actually punishing the people that he claims he's celebrating.
1: Well, that's socialism. I mean, you look at the guy in Maine who's now running for Senate opposite Susan Collins. You look at some of these other people. They have absolutely no experience with socialism. It's just an ideology, something they picked up in a classroom from a left-wing leftover hippies from the 1960s. They've never lived on it. They probably have never talked to anybody who's lived under it. And we're seeing it now being outworked in a virtual laboratory, not virtual, but an actual laboratory in New York and other places. They're not going to like it.
0: Our guest is Kel Thomas. And Kel, we got your reflections a little bit of the late Senator Lindsey Graham when last we spoke, but the funeral was yesterday. It was a moving affair, and it was beautifully done. I have to say, I've always had a great time when I'm in the Fox News green room waiting to go on the air for a segment. If you are in the green room, or if Senator Graham was in the green room. But I was never fortunate to have both of you at the same time. Did you guys ever used to hang out there in the green room and entertain the masses and the people in the makeup room?
1: No, but I've seen him on airplanes. I remember a flight to the Middle East once. He and John McCain were there. We had a great time talking. The really neat thing about some of these people is when you get them out away from the cameras and away from Washington, they're just real people. They're just average folks who happen to be senators or congressmen, and you can have a real conversation with them, and it's really nice. And Lindsey was very approachable. He would always return phone calls. He would answer questions, any questions. I mean, during the Brett Kavanaugh hearing, I mean, he got pretty steamed, and rightly so, I think.
0: Yeah.
1: But generally, he could get along with everybody, Democrats, Republicans, liberals, and conservatives.
0: The Brett Kavanaugh hearings was Lindsey Graham at his absolute finest. I'll agree with you on that for sure. And unlike his colleagues, you say he's away from the cameras, away from the Senate floor, he's just a regular person. Unlike his colleagues in the U.S. Senate, his estate, I think, at the end of his life here was only worth about $1.6 million. I mean, that's not nothing. But if you own a house in D.C. and you own a house in South Carolina, that's probably the big chunk of your net worth right there if it's just $1.6
1: million. Good thing he didn't own a pied a terre in New York.
0: That's right. We'll get to that next week. Cal, always great to talk to you, my friend. Thank you.
1: All right. Take care.
0: Listen, I want to tell you about my cruise coming up here. I'm thinking about Kel Thomas, and I know that our mutual friend Chris Plant is on his cruise right now. Radio talk show is Chris Plant. Great guy. On a lot of stations, he comes on right after me. He's on his listener cruise. I've always been jealous of the fact that Chris Plant has a listener cruise. I think Cal went on the listener cruise one time with Chris Plant. Well, I finally got my own listener cruise, and I don't talk about it enough here on this platform, but I want to let you know that there are still a few cabins left. We're going to be setting sail in the Caribbean, the Gulf of America, I'll have you know, the week after the midterm elections this November. It's going to be a great one-week cruise and all through the Caribbean, right when things are getting cold in the north and in the Midwest. So it'll be nice to get that Caribbean sun on our skin. We'll be celebrating Mike Johnson winning a miraculous majority in the midterm elections, or we'll be drowning our sorrows with the thought of Hakeem Jeffries coming up. It's going to be me. It's going to be Scott Jennings of CNN and Salem Radio, Mike Gallagher, and, of course, the incredible Kurt Schlichter. We're going to have a great time. We'd love for you to join us. 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
2: These statements have not been evaluated by the Food and Drug Administration. This product is not intended to diagnose, treat, cure, or prevent any disease.
0: According to nationwide health officials, they say that cases of measles are at a 35-year high that we've seen in the nation. And if you go to any mainstream media site, the first picture you see with the story is, well, Robert F. Kennedy Jr. According to their narrative, they say because of the cuts in regulation on health issues and the alleged anti-vax movement that RFK Jr. has made and swept across the country, it's led to a major increase in measles cases for individuals. But is it true? We have to remember that measles cases began to climb in the country before the Trump administration even got into power. At the same time, for those that are trying to blame Robert F. Kennedy Jr., I'm not sure if they've actually read the change in the vaccine guidelines and recommendations from the CDC, but the measles vaccine is still one that RFK Jr. recommends. And with all that said, we got to remember that at the end of the day, measles really just isn't that severe of a disease. At the end of the day, I think doctors need to stop worrying less about a political narrative from a health official in D.C. and be more focused on things like, I don't know, a bacteria that's making people sick and spreading throughout the fast food industry.
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1: Mentioned yesterday, Tom Elliott at Grabian has been a dog with a bone on this Fauci story. Grabian is great. It's sort of like a video news aggregating service where you can basically search and check on topics and subjects and individuals across all of the local stations, network stations, cable stations. 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Tom's been doing this for many years. 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And Tom has also been keeping track of mentions of certain news topics across all of these networks and platforms. So imagine my surprise when I looked at Tom's X feed, his social media platform, this morning. He did a search on the word Fauci, F-A-U-C-I. Perhaps you're familiar with that name. He searched on the word Fauci to find how many mentions there were across cable and network news from July 25th through yesterday, July 28th. Of course, July 25th is the day that Rand Paul released for public consumption the government records in which Anthony Fauci kept his personal notes regarding his daily activities having to do with the COVID-19 pandemic. It's not a diary. People make it sound like his privacy has been invaded, that these are his personal thoughts. How dare you? No. This is a government record, a government journal. He's the one who started and created this thing. It is absolutely open for inspection by the oversight responsibility of the House and the Senate. So, July 25th, it's released through yesterday, July 28th. Now, they didn't keep track of this channel. Tom didn't check on Salem News Channel or on talk radio or anything like that. He's checking the ABC News, NBC News, MSNBC, CBS News, CNN, Fox News Channel. That's what he checked on. NBC News, how many times was the word Fauci mentioned? Not once. NBC News, ABC News, not one mention of the word Fauci through yesterday. MSNBC mentioned Fauci one time for 32 seconds. CBS News mentioned Fauci once for 33 seconds. CNN mentioned Fauci twice for a minute 51, so CNN wins. But something tells me the MS Now, CBS News, CNN mentions of Fauci were probably reports about how Republicans and conservatives and MAGA was pouncing on the release of Fauci's government records during the COVID-19 pandemic. Our friends over at Fox News did mention it. 17 different broadcasts mentioned Fauci for an hour and 39 minutes. I'll tell you, I think I did more than an hour and 39 minutes just yesterday on this topic. There's a reason why the mainstream corporate legacy media refused to talk about this story. And it's very simple. Because they are part of this story. Jake Tapper's name is all over these documents, and not, you know, Jake Tapper asked me really tough questions in an interview about this yesterday. No, it was I had dinner with Jake and his wife over at his house. They're lovely people. And then suddenly you see clips of Jake Tapper defending Anthony Fauci like he's his brother against any criticism and any even mild questioning of whether Anthony Fauci is giving us all good advice or giving the president good advice, and perhaps he may have been wrong. There's Jake Tapper, Johnny on the spot to defend him. Coming up in a few minutes, we're going to have Mary Catherine Hamm. She was at CNN at the time. We played a clip of her yesterday saying, yeah, you know, there's a few questions that a lot of Americans are asking. Maybe some of our journalists should be asking those questions too. And thank God Rand Paul, senator from Kentucky, began asking those questions in late 21 and early 22. Well, Senator Paul is going to be able to ask some more questions today because Anthony Fauci from the National Institute of Allergy and Infectious Diseases and the National Institute of Health, formerly, will be swearing under oath to give the truth, the whole truth, and nothing but the truth today in Senator Rand Paul's Senate hearing. By the way, you'll probably be hearing this hearing. It starts at 8:30 this morning. We might even dip into it a little bit right at the end of this program just to see what's going on. It'll probably still be opening statements at that point. But whatever station you're listening to, and if you're watching Salem News Channel and the live stream, video stream, there will be coverage of the Anthony Fauci hearings all day long today. I guarantee it, and we will definitely follow up tomorrow. But I do want to show you one clip yesterday from Fox. This is John Yoo, former Deputy Assistant Attorney General. Oh, you know what? We don't have time for this one. I just checked my clock because I love this story so much, and I'm so intent on getting this story out to you. We will get to John Yoo, former Deputy Assistant Attorney General, about Anthony Fauci's legal problems as he goes into that hearing. We'll get to that coming up in the next segment with Mary Catherine Hamm and with Representative Jim Jordan, Chairman of the Judiciary Committee, who I think would also like to have Anthony Fauci before that body. He'll be joining us in the 8 o'clock hour. Real fast, though, one diary entry caught our eye. August 13th, 2022, Fauci says he stopped the CDC from publicly stating that COVID vaccines were not effective at all in preventing infection and transmission. He was bragging about it. Fauci says he stopped the CDC from telling the truth about the effectiveness of the vaccine. He said this would conflict with recommending the updated vaccine in September. That's just one little bit of this story that you're not hearing anywhere else. And that's why we'll be all over it today and tomorrow and as long as it takes. 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
5: Breaking news this hour from Town Hall. I'm Rich Thomason. A Senate panel will hear from Dr. Anthony Fauci today. Fauci, at the center of the nation's COVID pandemic response, is scheduled to testify. The testimony comes in the wake of revelations from his diary about COVID-19, its origins, and his role during the pandemic's darkest days. He's in. Jay Clayton confirmed by the Senate as the new Director of National Intelligence.
6: On this vote, the yeas are 51, the nays are 47, and the nomination is confirmed. Under the previous order, the motion to reconsider is considered made and laid upon the table, and the President will be immediately notified of the Senate's action.
5: A party-line vote in the Senate. A touching eulogy from President Trump yesterday's funeral of Senator Lindsey Graham at Washington National Cathedral. Mr. Trump calling the late senator from South Carolina a true American original who left us much too soon. Lindsey Graham, described by the president as a force to be reckoned with, someone who gave America the full measure of his good and mighty heart. A huge search and rescue mission underway on Japan's southern island of Kyushu, devastated by a powerful earthquake.
7: We've been hearing from Prime Minister Sanae Takaichi and her office, and they're saying the rescue effort is continuing. And she has also pointed out a new danger that she's concerned about is the heat stroke. Around this time of the year, Japan becomes very, very hot. It's about 35 degrees Celsius over there. And there are 37,000 homes still without electricity, without air conditioning. And there are thousands of rescue workers who are working throughout the day without any climate control.
5: The BBC's Jay Kwan says the quake death toll has risen to at least 18. Cleanup, the order of the day across flood-ravaged areas of the Northeast and storm-battered parts of the Midwest. On Wall Street, Dow futures down 128, NASDAQ futures up 42 points. More on these stories, townhall.com.
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9: 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Texas could soon add a new state park southeast of Dallas. The proposed 650-acre property along Lake Palestine in Henderson County includes woods, pastures, and water access for activities like camping, hiking, boating, and fishing. Public feedback is open through August 19th. Critics of Texas' growing data center industry are calling for a special legislative session to add more oversight. Protesters gathered at the state capitol, raising concerns about water use, energy demands, and potential tax breaks before lawmakers return for their regular session next year. Texas energy regulators are asking lawmakers for more authority to oversee data centers as the state prepares for a surge in electricity demand. The Public Utility Commission and ERCOT says new rules could require data centers to help cover infrastructure costs and reduce power use during emergencies. With your news flash, I'm Trey Westerberg on 9:30 a.m. The Answer.
10: Salem Surround presents the Sports Answer on 9:30 a.m. The Answer. Dallas Cowboys football, some interesting comments made by team owner Jerry Jones meeting with the media in front of training camp getting underway. He made it very clear that he feels like his team has a Super Bowl caliber roster, but at the same time, if there was an opportunity for the team to add a playmaker on defense, like a pass rusher or a linebacker, that is something that he would be very willing to make a move on and would be willing to trade a high-level draft pick for that type of player. Texas Rangers baseball. They beat the Tampa Bay Rays yesterday by a 4-1 score. Series that continues tonight. The Houston Astros get a win against the Angels yesterday 3-2. That series continuing this evening as well. 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I'm Matt Pauley on AM 930 The Answer.
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12: During the War for Independence, General George Washington, the man we refer to today as the father of our country, led American troops through military defeat after defeat. And in the bitter winter of 1777, he wrote this somber note to a friend in Philadelphia. Quote, "You might have tracked our army from White Marsh to Valley Forge by the blood on their feet," end of quote. Many soldiers continued to march through the deep snows of Pennsylvania without shoes. Others suffered from disease, hunger, and freezing conditions. Nearly 2,000 of Washington's men died. Yet George Washington did not lose faith. Amid the hardship, loss, and uncertainty of Valley Forge, he turned to God in prayer. At a time when our nation once again faces division and uncertainty, may we follow Washington's example, kneeling humbly, praying faithfully, and asking God to guide the future of America.
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1: I continue to be shocked. I shouldn't be shocked. I should expect it, but I'm still shocked. How many people just want to move on, forget about the pandemic, forget about how our lives were completely turned upside down, how our children were not allowed to go to school, how we were forced to take a vaccine lest we lose our job or worse. People really want to forget that? They really want to let bygones be bygones? They don't want any accountability at all now that we have written documentation that the guy who was leading the charge on all of this and everyone was saying that, you know, could do no wrong was actually saying something very different in his own personal writings about the pandemic than he was saying on television or in the Oval Office or under oath, and everyone wants to forget about it? I shouldn't be surprised. I guess I should. I know that you don't want to forget about it. Today at 8:30, the hearing will begin. Senator Rand Paul will be chairing it. Anthony Fauci, the star witness, to reconcile some of these discrepancies, to say the least. You are not a senator, I'm guessing. Well, actually, we have some senators who are listening right now, but most of you are not senators. You will not be on that panel. But if you could ask a question of Anthony Fauci, a question, it has to be a question. I don't want you grandstanding and giving some speech and wasting all your time so that you can put an ad together for your reelection. No, sir. I want you to ask a question of Anthony Fauci. What would it be? 855-784-4255. If you could ask a question today at the hearing, what would it be? And I'll have you know, there are senators and their staffers who are listening right now or watching on Salem News Channel, and they will take note of the questions that you ask. You may even hear your question asked during the hearing. 855-784-4255. Larry O'Connor here, O'Connor and Company. Our flagship station in D.C. is WMAL, and we're proud to be heard nationwide now. And joining us is a friend of the program, friend of mine, Mary Catherine Hamm. We played some audio of her on CNN yesterday. Back in the day, Mary Catherine, where you sort of brought Hammer Time in, because everybody was like, oh, why is Rand Paul challenging Anthony Fauci like this? And you merely said, you know, there's probably some hard questions that should be asked here. That's a good thing, isn't it?
15: Yeah, he's a super powerful public official with untold power, actually, that we've never seen from a guy who's unelected and just like the head of the NIH. So maybe we should have some questions for him. But the journalists' faces were shocked that I would suggest such a thing. Yeah. They were also shocked that I would point out that several times over, we had caught him lying to us during the course of his implementation of his master plan during the pandemic. I merely said, hey, a guy who's lying several times and is very very powerful, maybe we should be criticizing him and pushing him.
1: Very powerful. And that was... And unelected, by the way. It's not like he has to answer to the voters for re-election or anything. And he's been in, he's transcended presidencies for decades, and he's completely unassailable. You can't challenge him on this stuff.
15: Yeah. As I said, I'm annoyed anew because I'm revisiting all of this.
1: Yes.
15: And my family's probably paying the price at how annoyed I am by all of this. But the absolute hero worship of this guy was unwarranted. It was not correct from a professional standpoint, if you have any interest in finding the truth. And it did a bunch of people so much harm. And I think to your point, if I were asking him something at the hearing, I would ask him about schools closing and how he tried to dodge it and say that, oh, no, I never closed anything down. And I would read him his email that says, I convinced Cuomo to shut down everything today in his diary. And say, okay, well, how do you evade responsibility for this? You know the costs of this. List a couple of the costs with the national report card being dismal and it affecting, of course, those who had the least to begin with. And ask him about that. Or I would ask him about some of the people who, I don't know, didn't get to say goodbye to their loved ones who were dying in a hospital, or people whose family members didn't get cancer screenings or substance abuse treatment during this time when we just decided that people didn't deserve help because there was a virus.
1: You are you're giving our audience a lot of good ideas for their questions for Anthony Fauci as well. 855-784-4255. This is some of the great analysis and entertaining delivery you get from Mary Catherine on her two very popular podcasts, Getting Hammered, which, well, actually, it's exactly what it sounds like. You guys sound like you're, you know, the three sheets to the wind half the time, you and Vic. I'm Getting Hammered. And then the Normally podcast. Mary Catherine's also on the board of the Travis Mannion Foundation. I want to pause for a second. I'm going to get back to Fauci. But I know that the 9/11 Heroes Run is coming up for Travis Mannion. This is one of the big fundraisers and also one of the big events that you do with the Travis Mannion Foundation to raise awareness for all the great stuff that they do. So give us the details so people can, all across the country, can get involved.
15: Yeah, we have them all over the country. If you go to 911heroesrun.com, we have one in Northern Virginia in Oakton that I'm always involved in. It's a great time. You've joined us many times.
1: I have.
15: Come out and commemorate the 25th anniversary. This is a big deal. Communicate it to your kids. It is a fun time, but a moving time with first responders, with military, and civilians get just like a little peek into how the sacrifice is made and an ability to honor that on that really important day. So September 13th for mine out in Oakton, Virginia. But for everybody, check 911heroesrun.com and join the Travis Mannion Foundation for this beautiful observance.
1: Travis Mannion was a Marine officer who was killed in action in Iraq, and he went to the Naval Academy. I live near Annapolis, as you know, Mary Catherine. Whenever I wear any of my Travis Mannion swag around town, everybody knows the Travis Mannion Foundation. It's a big deal. It's kind of ground zero there in Annapolis for the foundation. But people around the country might not know the Travis Mannion Foundation as much. Why don't you just give us the elevator pitch about the important projects they do and programs they do for young people and for veterans?
15: Yeah, so we do a bunch of community work, but the reason for the community work is to take the spirit of Travis Mannion, which is this spirit of service, going out of your way, if not me, then who, was his mantra.
1: Yep.
15: And to translate it not just to civilians and connect them with the veteran community, but specifically to translate it to the next generation. And I think that's the part that I'm really passionate about, is getting kids out there, getting them to understand this connection to these people who serve, to get them to understand the bravery and the motivation and the beauty of serving for others, not just your country, but your countrymen and women as well. And so that's what we do on a regular basis. And that character part is so fun to see light kids up. A lot of times in the schools, they're not getting that.
1: Right.
15: And so they're getting it from us. And to see them see that purpose and to live that purpose is really exciting.
1: I'll probably do the Annapolis run because Oakton and Annapolis are on the same day this year. I've been trying to do both, but they're both the 13th. I'll go to one of them. Maybe you can convince me to come down to Oakton for it. But either way, get out there and run, everybody, and be a part of the Travis Mannion Foundation and the spirit that still embodies that foundation, his spirit, if not me, then who? I remember back during the pandemic, Mary Catherine, when we would go out running, not you and I together, but you and I are both runners. They told us we had to wear masks while we were running on a path in a park alone. But we still had to wear masks because, you know, we could be breathing heavy and we could be, you know. Why do people have selective memory about the hell that we went through? Not to mention what our children had to go through.
15: I think one of the reasons is, look, some people think it was the right thing to do. They refuse to revisit whether they were correct about this. It's embarrassing also to admit that you were duped for a period of time, right?
1: Yeah.
15: So I think that might be part of it. A lot of people's, particularly on the left, your worth as a human and your self-righteous position is wrapped up in being correct about every single political issue that comes across your desk. And in this one, it just became the tribal signal that to do all the things, even if they were stupid, meant that you were a good person.
1: Yeah.
15: That, like, it's hard to let go of that.
1: Well, and of course, the opposite side of that same coin is it went well beyond just I'm a good person because I'm doing this. If you didn't do those things, you were demonized. And they got in your face about it. Fauci would get you. You know, Fauci's here saying, oh, I never recommended anything. But God forbid a governor go against his wishes. He would use his platform to publicly shame them. And now we see what he said about them privately. So it's more than just virtue signaling. It was also used as a weapon against people who didn't march.
15: Yeah, and I think that's my the thing that annoys me most about Fauci is this absolute self-righteousness and certainty when he knew he was pushing things that were incorrect. Like the diary reveals bad faith at every turn. And by the way, it also vindicates people like us,
1: yes,
15: importantly, but also Ron DeSantis, Governor Kemp in Georgia, and how thank goodness for those leaders who looked at the numbers, who looked at the science and not just the guy he was saying he was the science, and decided, you know, maybe things other than the virus also matter to people's health, and we should try our best to balance these interests.
1: Mary Catherine Hamm is our guest, and I can't let you go. We got a minute left, but a big part of these diaries, as we're calling them, is his narcissism. He was really fond of Anthony Fauci, wasn't he? And his interaction with media and celebrities. You spend a lot of time with elected officials and people on television sets. This is the really gross part of Washington, isn't it?
15: I'm not sure I've seen it expressed so cartoonishly before. It's really embarrassing if he were capable of being embarrassed. But look, this is a man, to be fair to him, people had throw pillows on their couches and candles with his face on it, right? So he was reacting in part to this ridiculous hero worship, and it was just a perfect, horrible match between people being sycophants over him and his desire to be treated that way.
1: Well, now I'm a little chagrin because I happen to have a Mary Catherine Hamm throw pillow, but I feel very seen.
15: I mean, obviously, that's warranted.
1: Understandable. Yeah. Check out the Travis Manion Heroes run. Maybe Mary Catherine and I will see you out there. Time for you to chime in, please. What question would you like to ask the sainted Anthony Fauci? 855-784-4255.
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2: These statements have not been evaluated by the Food and Drug Administration. This product is not intended to diagnose, treat, cure, or prevent any disease. According to nationwide health officials, they say that cases of measles are at a 35-year high that we've seen in the nation. And if you go to any mainstream media site, the first picture you see with the story is, well, Robert F. Kennedy Jr. According to their narrative, they say because of the cuts in regulation on health issues and the alleged anti-vax movement that RFK Jr. has made and swept across the country, it's led to a major increase in measles cases for individuals. But is it true? We have to remember that measles cases began to climb in the country before the Trump administration even got into power. At the same time, for those that are trying to blame Robert F. Kennedy Jr., I'm not sure if they've actually read the change in the vaccine guidelines and recommendations from the CDC, but the measles vaccine is still one that RFK Jr. recommends. And with all that said, we got to remember that at the end of the day, measles really just isn't that severe of a disease. At the end of the day, I think doctors need to stop worrying less about a political narrative from a health official in D.C. and be more focused on things like, I don't know, a bacteria that's making people sick and spreading throughout the fast food industry.
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0: studio.
1: 1 hour from now, Anthony Fauci will be entering the Senate chamber about 2 miles from where I'm sitting right now. Today's the day where he will face a Senate hearing, Chairman Rand Paul, and he will face the truth. He will face some tough questioning, I sure hope. And to that end, I'm hoping that you can give maybe some senators and their staffers and advisors and attorneys some ideas. I want to hear what question you would like to ask Anthony Fauci if you were privileged enough to be on that committee. 855-784-4255. A lot of people wondering about his immunity, his pardon, what kind of criminal liability he might have. Here's John Yoo. This is cut one, gentlemen, in the booth. Cut one, John Yoo, former Deputy Attorney General, laying it out for the Fox News audience. Let's listen.
2: Expressed by well-known virologists, go down and down and down. He's either lying then, or is he lying to his diary? Who is it? And tell us now. And you're right, Brian. He can't claim that the pardon would cover any of his answers now. You can only be pardoned for lying to Congress from before the pardon. If he commits a lie before Congress now, he'll be committing a federal crime and could be prosecuted.
3: I mean, he's saying, you know, I didn't shut anybody down. I never shut any schools down. And then we find out in his diary, spoke with Bill de Blasio, mayor of New York City, convinced him, based on what I was saying publicly in my conversation, to shut down New York City schools. Had a similar call with Ann O'Leary and Governor Gavin Newsom of California. Between our conversations and our TV appearances, he shut down the schools. So what are you saying you had nothing to do with the shutdowns that in retrospect were totally unnecessary and kids were never in danger?
2: Look, he's obviously running from this. This is one of the greatest public policy disasters in the history of the American Republic, where experts like him overreacted to the virus, shut down the economy at cost of hundreds of billions of dollars, interfered with the everyday lives of every single American, and infringed on all of our individual freedoms. And so now, of course, he's trying to pretend he had nothing to do with it. But as you say, in the diary, he records pretty meticulously all these governors, mayors, Mayor de Blasio in New York, Governor Newsom in California, urging them to shut down bars, restaurants, schools, and now he's pretending he didn't do that. So if you're a senator, you would say, were you telling the truth in public when you said you had nothing to do with it? Did you lie your diary? What was actually true in your mind? Tell us the truth now. And if you lie, you're committing perjury and could go to jail for it.
1: John Yoo, and that's where I'd start. Okay, you said this publicly. You said this to the president in the Oval Office. You said this under oath before this committee. And then you said this when you were just writing to yourself in your personal journal, government journal. So which was the lie? Who were you lying to? And how do you reconcile all these different messages? Let's start with Jane, Harper's Ferry, West Virginia, listening on WMAL, our flagship. Jane, good morning. What question would you like to ask Anthony Fauci?
4: I would like to ask, how much money this guy made off of the vaccines that they were pushing that didn't even work?
1: Yeah, how much stock did he own in those companies, or did he have something to do with the actual licensing of these vaccines or some sort of participation? We still don't have a straight answer on that.
4: Right. I think I heard it on your show that he was making money off that. I'm a everyday listener.
1: Thank you, Jane. I appreciate it. That needs to be asked and delved into as well. Nick in Scranton, Pennsylvania. Thanks for tuning in here, Nick, on O'Connor and Company. What question would you like to ask Anthony Fauci?
5: Good morning, Larry. Thank you for taking my call. I would ask him, how do you live with yourself, you psychopathic narcissist? How do you live with yourself, you excrementitious person, and how should you be punished? He's a reprobate at best. This guy, listen, you know what else? People died in our country. Kids committed suicide, over 1 million American deaths. Let's not even mention the multi-million people who died across, you know, the globe. He's created permanent damage to our economy.
1: Nick, now I did say that if you were one of those senators, you're not going to give a speech. You just got to ask a question. But technically, you did ask a question. How can you live with yourself, you psychopath? I think that we'll go with it. Nick, thank you for the call. I love it when Scranton comes to the table. They bring the energy. They bring the juice. All right, let's continue these phone calls because I think that this delves into how you feel about Anthony Fauci, what we've now learned, and what we went through. Too many people in this town, especially people with media platforms, want to ignore this story, not here. So your questions for Anthony Fauci, 855-784-4255. You know, we do talk about getting healthy quite a bit on this program. That's why we took the pandemic seriously at the time. And it's why, well, talk radio hosts, frankly, were sort of the tip of the spear in challenging some of the things we were hearing from Fauci and the government.

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2: With SRN News, I'm Rich Thomason in Washington. A Senate panel will hear from Dr. Anthony Fauci today. Fauci, at the center of the nation's COVID pandemic response, scheduled to testify this morning. The testimony comes in the wake of revelations from his diary about COVID-19, its origins, and his role during the pandemic's darkest days. Jay Clayton is in. He's been confirmed by the Senate as the new National Intelligence Director, and it was a party-line vote. A touching eulogy from President Trump at yesterday's funeral of Senator Lindsey Graham at Washington National Cathedral. Mr. Trump calling the late senator from South Carolina a true American original who left us much too soon. Huge search and rescue operation on Japan's southern island of Kyushu, devastated by a powerful earthquake. On Wall Street, the Dow features down 147. More details, srnnews.com.
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4: 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Anthony Holm brings sharp, straight-talk insight into Texas politics, policy, and conservative values. He takes on the big questions. Where's Texas headed? What's happening to our Constitution? 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Politics with the Big Dogs equips listeners with the knowledge they need to stand strong in today's political climate. Anthony's not just another voice. He's a constitutional conservative and Republican trial lawyer who knows what's at stake for Texas families. If you're looking for clarity in the middle of confusion, this is where you'll find it. 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And don't forget, visit politicswiththebigdogs.com for more.
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0: New York, the people want to speak. I kept getting text messages from friends of mine and listeners during the news break just now as you were hearing the headlines, and they were saying, stay on Fauci. Stay on Fauci. That we have a very long memory here. I remember at the time, and I said this yesterday, and I just want to say it again in case people didn't hear. It was in our toward the end of the show. That this news cycle right now with Anthony Fauci, the news cycle that ABC and NBC News has literally ignored in their news broadcasts, that CBS News spent 30 seconds on in the last 3 days. This news cycle we are living in at this very moment as Anthony Fauci prepares to enter a Senate chamber for his committee hearing to answer for his lies. And now that we've seen his public government records, a daily journal that he kept as a government employee, the highest paid government employee on the payroll for the federal government, and one of the most influential, powerful men at the time during the pandemic where our lives were turned upside down. It was, as you just heard from John Yoo, former Deputy Attorney General, the greatest single public policy disaster in American history, where this quack, this crackpot, this guy, unelected, was given the level of power and influence that no president could ever dream of having. And he used it to turn our lives inside out. This news cycle now where we are learning what he was saying to himself in his private journal that he kept on government computers and government records that we now have the ability to see through oversight because we still have some control, we the people in this government. This news cycle right now was predicted by my dear friend Julie Gunlock, one of the big wigs at Independent Women's Forum, a commentator and political analyst for many, many years, and for many years, my co-host on this program in Washington, D.C., until earlier this year when she had a health setback. But I know she's listening right now. She predicted this very moment. She had been talking about it as we came out of the pandemic, and as people were starting to write their think pieces in The Atlantic saying, oh, well, you know, let's just let bygones be bygones. It was the fog of war. There's no point in digging up the past. Let's just move forward. And it's like, oh, hell no. I know too many people who weren't able to go to their loved one's bedside as they were dying and breathing their last breath. How many Americans were alone in their dying days because of the fake protocols put forth over COVID-19. How many children have been set back educationally, yes, but psychologically? How many young people do you know right now? You see them 17, 18, 19 years old out in public still wearing masks. Because they have been psychologically affected by the trauma that they were put through. Especially children. Needlessly for children. Because we knew early on, I was talking about it on the air in April of 2020, that the numbers were coming in from Europe and in America, and we saw that even if young people got the virus, they were barely affected by it. To this day, I believe we have had zero deaths in the United States of America for people who contracted COVID-19 under the age of 19 years old. I believe that is still the accurate data point. And yet we put our children through hell. How many special needs children, and boy, do I remember taking calls from special needs parents, because I'm one of you. I have two children who are special needs, but my youngest, EJ, on the autism spectrum, EJ needed a lot of extra educational reinforcement through his IEP and speech therapy. EJ is still basically nonverbal. He uses sign language a bit, but even that is difficult. And speech therapy was one of the key elements that he needed during this time. as his language was developing. He's 19 now, so at the time it was 13. He only started saying certain words when he was 9 years old. So this was a critical time for him. And I took calls from parents who were trying to get their kids speech therapy through a Zoom, okay? So they're sitting in their living room on a laptop. The speech therapist is somewhere else on their laptop, but the speech therapist, because of the rules of the state they were in, had to wear a mask. A speech therapist trying to teach a special needs child speech therapy had to wear a mask. And we're supposed to forget this? We're supposed to move on. Let bygones be bygones. Listen, I'm a forgiving person. I am a Christian. I extend grace to people. You know what would be great? If Anthony Fauci would like grace, if he would like our forgiveness, you know what would be wonderful? Is if when he walked into that Senate chamber hearing room today, the first words out of his mouth was, "I screwed up. I was wrong. I am sorry. I beg your forgiveness." It's amazing that he hasn't said that yet. But the arrogance of this little creep, something tells me he's going to take a different attitude today. No, we're not going to let it go. And I want to hear from you. If you got to ask him a question, what question would you ask? Nancy in Philadelphia. Go ahead, Nancy. You're next up. I needed to get that off my chest. And now you get it off your chest.
1: Larry, good morning. I'm a Philadelphia lawyer, so I'm going to help people, you know, a little bit better understand what's actually going on here, okay? I'm
0: Please.
1: Screaming at my phone. You're asking the wrong question.
0: All right.
1: The question is this. On whose behalf has Fauci lied and done everything he's done? Who's behind the curtain? Are we forgetting that the virus was the China virus? Are we forgetting that I called the Rush Limbaugh show early on in March or April of 2020, and I made a comment, it's no small feat getting someone to answer the phone there.
0: Yeah.
1: I think I redialed 350 times. And here was my comment that ended up on the top of Rush Limbaugh's homepage. I said this, the China virus gifted to us by China has turned the United States of America into communist China. That's who Fauci is acting on behalf of. Does anybody remember the Russia collusion hoax created by Hillary and her minions?
0: Mm.
1: Well, this was the China collusion hoax. This was a plan, a setup, and Fauci, either they have dirt on him, or they paid him off, or he's had, you know, like a Biden son, lots of Chinese prostitutes behind the scenes, or he got a big diamond like they gave to Hunter. Come on now, people. Wake up. Now, here's how I can prove this, okay? Because, you know, the left, they always want to know, where's your proof? Oh, then you give them proof. Their next question is this. Well, where is your specific proof? Okay? Here's the proof. Here's the proof, okay? Now, this is a public service announcement. And by the way, as an aside, I am a senior disabled citizen. And I've been disabled from breast cancer for 20 years. Because of those disabilities and others, I refused to wear a mask or a face covering here in Pennsylvania. Bear in mind, it was Dr. Admiral Rachel Levine, who's now going back to being who.
0: Yeah.
1: That was our commissioner of health. And by the way, the order written by that wonderful doctor, a child shrink who needs a shrink, it said this, if you have disabilities for which you cannot cover your face, you don't have to. And by the way, you don't have to tell anybody what your disabilities are.
0: Mm-hmm.
1: And I carried that order with me everywhere I went. When I got assaulted, I got screamed at, and I finally got arrested because I said, I can't take this anymore. Call me the Rosa Parks of COVID.
0: Hold on, you got arrested for not wearing a mask?
1: Yes, sir. I got arrested, handcuffed, fingerprinted, and then, of course, I had to have a court hearing because I'm a criminal, because I'm disabled. And I only shopped in the evening at dinner time when everybody else was not in the supermarket. I only needed to buy food. And I got assaulted in the supermarket. I got told, you can't come in here.
0: They criminalized freedom, Nancy. Nancy, I just got a lot of callers, so I just wanted you said, here's the proof. Go ahead, give us the proof.
1: Here's the proof. Consider it a public service announcement. You know, the federal government has set up a fund the COVID Vaccine Injury Fund, so people do not have to hire an attorney in order to make a claim against the pharmaceutical companies because of their injuries, of which many people have many different ones. Now, why was the fund set up? Oh, you don't need a lawyer. Well, isn't that nice? You don't have to find a lawyer. You don't have to pay a lawyer. But by the way, also, there can be no lawsuits. Well, why is it that the Democrat Party would cut out class action lawyers, plaintiff lawyers? That's one of their most, you know, generous base supporters.
0: Yeah.
1: A lawsuit, you understand, you get discovery.
0: That's right.
1: And with discovery, every single wrongdoing by every single person behind the China collusion hoax would be discovered.
0: Setting up the fund kept the lawyers out of the conversation, and then the discovery wouldn't happen. Nancy, great stuff. And I wish I had more time for you. I gave you a lot. And don't be a stranger. We want to hear more. We're not going to let this story go. And I want to hear more from you, Nancy. But I also want to get to other callers, like Don in Colorado Springs. Don, good morning. Thanks for jumping in. You got a question for Anthony Fauci?
2: First of all, congratulations on going national. I've enjoyed your show.
0: Thank
2: before
0: you.
2: Before that.
0: Appreciate it.
2: And second time talking to you, I talked to you on a special WMAL talk program on Sunday afternoon a while back. Forget what it was.
0: That was a long time ago. Thank you, Don. I appreciate it.
2: All right. Okay, to business. My question would be, when you shut it down, why did you quarantine everybody? Why didn't you just quarantine just the sick people as we have traditionally did in the past, as other cultures have done in the past, especially in Europe?
0: Right.
2: You quarantine.
0: Why did you quarantine the healthy? And for that matter, especially when it comes to the hospitals or the nursing homes, why did you quarantine the healthy people alongside the sick people and basically trap everybody in the same room?
2: Correct. That's another thing to bring up. I mean, especially the old people. And there's blood on people's hands, especially Mayor Cuomo.
0: Yes, Governor Cuomo. Don, great questions. Thank you for that. I hope that comes up today. And I'm sorry that I couldn't keep Nancy in Philly on much longer, but she wants to know the Chinese angle. And there's a lot. There's a lot in the early months in this journal that Fauci kept in January, in February, before people knew what was going on. Fauci knew, and Fauci knew exactly where this virus came from, and he lied at the get-go, all because of his connections to China. And I sure hope that becomes a big part of the questioning today, too. All right, more of your calls on this. We want to hear from you. 855-784-4255. What questions do you have for Anthony Fauci? I promise you're helping out some people on Capitol Hill who are preparing for this hearing that'll occur in less than an hour. Now, whether you're climbing the corporate ladder or you're launching a new project or you're just looking for that extra edge, you know that your brain is your most valuable asset. 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
7: 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And Texas Sage, an almost indestructible South Texas classic with gorgeous silvery foliage and orchid lavender blooms triggered by our summer rains, now 10% off. 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
8: Hello, Americans. 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
8: President Trump is turning up the heat on Senator John Thune and Senate Republicans. They are stalling his America First agenda. The president not happy. Fox News trying to smooth things over by inviting the majority leader on the Sean Hannity show. Unfortunately, Hannity lobbed softball questions. Thune should have been asked to explain why he's blocking President Trump from making recess appointments. He was not. Trump is the first president in modern political history to be banned by his own party from making recess appointments. We need to know why. Thune also blamed the lack of movement on nuking the filibuster on 15 Senate Republicans. He said there are 15 who refuse to support nuking the filibuster. Hannity should have pressed Thune to name names. Who are those 15 renegades? Instead, we got well-rehearsed talking points. Yet another missed opportunity. And Thune refuses to come on my show because his team knows I ask the tough questions. Tough but fair. Good day.
3: 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We never miss a thing. 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
0: The greatest single public policy disaster in the history of the United States of America. We lived through it. It was the COVID-19 pandemic. And Anthony Fauci knew at the time. You know, a lot of the provisions that he sold to governors and to President Trump at the time was based on this idea, according to Anthony Fauci, that the mortality rate of this virus was 10 times the usual influenza mortality rate. You know, when people were saying, oh, it's just going to be a bad flu season, he was like, oh, no, this is 10 times worse. We're talking about maybe 1% could be more than 1% mortality rate, which was terrifying. That meant, you know, millions of people would die because of it. At the time, he was writing in his own journal, which was not a private diary or anything. It was a public document that a public employee on a government computer created. So it is totally open. You're getting the New York Times is writing an article downplaying the diary and suggesting that Anthony Fauci's privacy has been invaded with this. It's not his privacy. It's our government journal. It's our government computer that it was written on, and he's a government employee. But he was writing in that journal at the time that it looked like it would be more like 0.2% mortality, maybe 0.3%. At the very same time, he was selling to the American people under oath in Congress that it was maybe 1% or more mortality rate. That's how he got Trump to agree to shutting down the government. Shutting down the country and our economy. That's how he got Trump to agree to promote 15 days to slow the spread. It's how he got governors to jump on board with this thing. And he knew his own private writings contradicted what he said under oath to sell the lockdown. Why? When was he lying, under oath or in his own personal journal? It makes no sense that he would lie in his own personal journal. So we know when he lied, and we know who was affected by it. And you're participating in an important exercise this morning. as the senators get ready to ask this guy questions. You're suggesting some questions as well, right here, 855-784-4255. Wherever you are in the country, I assure you that there are a lot of people who work in that building right behind me there, the Capitol Dome. A lot of people who work in the offices of these committees and in the offices of the House of Representatives and the Senate who are listening right now on our flagship station, and they will hear your questions. So let's hear them. 855-784-4255. Also coming up in the next hour, Chairman Jim Jordan of the Judiciary Committee, who I'm thinking he would also like to call in, Mr. Fauci. I'll talk to him about this and a couple of other things facing the Judiciary Committee coming up in the next hour. I do want to give you a quick update because we only have 3 days left on the Food for the Poor campaign. There's still time for you to help hungry children and families right here in our hemisphere by going right now to LarryOShow.com and clicking on the Give Food banner at the top of the page to make a donation any amount. Yesterday, one of you came through with a $2,000 donation. I don't have your name yet, but I do want to share it with everyone. As soon as I get the name, all I heard was, we got a $2,000 donation. God bless you. Now, there's some people asking why we should help people outside the United States. 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
10: 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There's no hope for that. 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
0: 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And just imagine tonight knowing that with just an $80 donation, you have helped feed two children, the least of these, twice a day for an entire year. 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Thank you for your support there. Let me get to Frank. Do we have time for Frank in Pittsburgh? I think we do. Frank in Pittsburgh, come on in here, Frank. You have a question for Anthony Fauci?
11: Hey, good morning, Larry. I do have a question for Dr. Fauci. It has to do with him coming out, making the claim that the clot shot actually decreased symptoms on people. When you do a scientific study, you have to have a base. You have to have a control group. I want to know what the control group was that they compared things to after Dr. Rachel Walensky, who was the head of the CDC, after Dr. Redfield came out and made the statement that over 50% of the country had already had COVID prior to the shot coming out and being approved. So if over 50% of the country had already had natural immunity from this, how can they make the claim that the shot decreased it and it wasn't the natural immunity?
0: That is a brilliant question, and it's shocking that it hasn't been asked and answered up until now after everything we went through, isn't it?
11: To get this question to any number of different people, and this is the first time I was able to get through. I have studied this. I have not seen, whether it's Paul Alexander's book or whether it's Rand Paul's book, I haven't seen anybody ask that question. So
0: hopefully, Dr. Senator Rand Paul may be just the man to do it. We'll see. The hearing begins in a little over half an hour. We're going to try to dip into it live here as well. And we've got Jim Jordan coming up and more of your calls. Thank Frank in Pittsburgh. Have a pierogi on me.

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2: This is Hugh Hewitt for townhall.com. The future of the West and President Donald's reputation within it through the century will depend on the outcome of the ongoing battle with the Islamic Republic of Iran. America is decisively winning that battle, but it has not yet won it. If President Trump perseveres, that will not happen. If he abandons the battle, it could well be the worst foreign policy debacle for the United States since the end of the Vietnam War, rivaling even that of the catastrophe of President Joe Biden's command to American forces to quickly depart Afghanistan in 2021. Iran is run by religious fanatics. That is the defining threat Iran poses to the region and indeed the world. Most of the West doesn't want to deal with the implications of a theocracy bound up in medieval theology and run by fanatics in possession of weapons of mass destruction. President Trump is willing to do this, and he's acted on it. Now he must finish the job. I'm Hugh Hewitt.
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5: Breaking news this hour from Town Hall. Amit Thomason. He was a true American original who left us much too soon. President Trump's description of the late Senator Lindsey Graham. Mr. Trump eulogized a South Carolina Republican at his funeral yesterday at Washington National Cathedral. Vice President Vance says that Senator Graham really was one of a kind.
6: That swashbuckling, infectious laugh, that attitude, that passion that so many others have talked about, Lindsey Graham was impossible not to like as a human being, and of course, as a United States Senator.
5: Dr. Anthony Fauci, a key figure in America's COVID response, heading to Capitol Hill this morning to testify before a Senate panel. Fauci, who during the depths of the pandemic had declared that he was science. Things heating up once again in the Middle East.
7: Jordan has said its military managed to intercept 5 Iranian missiles early on Wednesday. The interceptions come hours after the U.S. military said it had knocked down an Iranian missile barrage launched against American forces in the Middle East, shattering a brief pause in fighting. The U.S. military also confirmed it worked with Saudi Arabia's forces to strike sites in Iraq, where it says it targeted Iranian-backed militias. The Iranian strikes come a day after an Iranian government spokesperson said recent U.S. strikes destroyed critical infrastructure in Iran, including an airport tower and several bridges and tunnels. I'm Karen Chamas.
5: Ukraine says it has hit one of Russia's largest oil refineries, stepping up the economic and diplomatic pressure on Moscow. Today's attack on the refinery, which produces gasoline as well as other fuels, reportedly ignited a fire and sent a half dozen people to the hospital. Watching Wall Street, the Dow futures are down 172 points, NASDAQ futures up 51. More on these stories, townhall.com.
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8: 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Critics of Texas' growing data center industry are calling for a special legislative session to add more oversight. Protesters gathered at the state capitol raising concerns about water use, energy demands, and potential tax breaks before lawmakers return for their regular session next year. Texas energy regulators are asking lawmakers for more authority to oversee data centers as the state prepares for a surge in electricity demand. The Public Utility Commission and ERCOT says new rules could require data centers to help cover infrastructure costs and reduce power use during emergencies. Texas could soon add a new state park southeast of Dallas. The proposed 650-acre property along Lake Palestine in Henderson County includes woods, pastures, and water access for activities like camping, hiking, boating, and fishing. Public feedback is open through August 19th. With your news flash, I'm Trey Westerberg on 9:30 a.m. The Answer.
9: Salem Surround presents the Sports Answer on 9:30 a.m. The Answer. Some good news for Houston Texans wide receiver Tank Dell. He was not one of the players that the team's placed on the PUP list in front of training camp, as he is set to be full speed at the start of camp. Linebacker E.J. Speed and safety M.J. Stewart have been placed on the PUP list. The Houston Astros, they get a win over the Angels yesterday 3-2, getting back within a game of 500 at 54-55. Series that does continue tonight. Hayden Wisniewski will come off the injured list to make the start. The Texas Rangers, they beat the Tampa Bay Rays yesterday by a 4-1 score. That series continues tonight. On the mound for the Rangers, lefty Mackenzie Gore looking for his seventh win. 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I'm Matt Pauley on AM 930, The Answer.

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4: 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If you know, I want to see what that guy looked like. I want to see what Mary Catherine Hamm was wearing. We talked to Mary Catherine Hamm in the last hour. You can catch videos of the show and videos of our segments that we post at LarryOShow.com, and you can sign up for our newsletter and just participate in this great way to start your morning, O'Connor and Company. Thanks for joining us here from the Relief Factor Studio. Coming up in 30 minutes, it's going to be Jim Jordan, congressman from Ohio and chairman of the Judiciary Committee. By the way, for longtime listeners or viewers of this program, you know that I'm the new kid on the block here. Just took over this national network show in May, but it was because I filled in the gap left by my very good friend Chris DeGaulle, one of my best friends in the world. He was the best man at my wedding. Chris DeGaulle is now just 6 days away from Election Day in Missouri. If you happen to live in the Kansas City area, if you're in the 6th Congressional District of Missouri, please come out for Chris. He's going to make a great congressman. Can't wait to welcome him here. He's going to be one of my first guests of the new Congress. He'll be right here in studio with me, and I cannot wait to have him in when he is representing Missouri 6. He is going through a hard-fought battle for this primary, and that's a good thing. You should fight hard to win the votes and the support and trust of the people of your district, and he is fighting hard for it. The reason I bring it up right now, by the way, is because Jim Jordan, our guest coming up at 8:30, he was out there campaigning for Chris, with Chris, at a special campaign event that they did. It was very cool to see Jim Jordan out there saying, yeah, Chris DeGaulle's the guy I want to be my new colleague in this next congressional session. So I'll ask Jim Jordan about that. I'll also ask Jim Jordan about the Fauci hearings. I'll ask Jim Jordan about the Biden tapes that just got released, where we hear Joe Biden with his ghostwriter in these audio tapes from 2016 and 2017, talking openly about the fact that he had in his possession, in his home, in his basement, unsecured, he had classified documents, and no charges were ever brought against him. We'll get into all of that coming up, but right now we continue with your calls, 855-784-4255, 855-STEGAL. We got to change that. We're asking you what question you would ask Anthony Fauci today. The rest of the media is ignoring this story. We will not. We refuse to. We feel like we have a public duty to you that we continue to hold someone, anyone accountable, even if it means public ridicule, humiliation, and shame. People need to be held accountable for what they went put us through, and Anthony Fauci is the tip of the spear on how your life was disrupted, how our culture, our economy was disrupted, how I believe our election was tampered with and disrupted, all in the name of Anthony Fauci's COVID-19 protocols. 855-784-4255. Speaking of Missouri, Paul is in the Show Me State and watching on Fire TV. Thanks for watching the program this morning, Paul. What do you say? What's on your mind?
5: Yeah, I have a question for Anthony Fauci. You know, there's a question I have that's a little more relevant than you might think. I'd like to ask him how much money he has secure in the Chinese black hole banking system. You know, President Trump is cozying up to China recently with 600,000 barrels of oil a day going to China through Alaska and Texas. And that's information that eventually might not be out of his reach. So I think Anthony Fauci should be very worried at this time.
4: So you think Fauci was enriching himself with all of these deals? I mean, we know that he participates in a whole lot of patents and trademarks for vaccines and various other drugs that he was apparently legally able to engage in while he was a government employee. We know that he is worth millions of dollars. You think that some of that money is stashed in some Chinese accounts, and that's why he has such a cozy relationship with Chi-Coms?
5: Yeah, and that's why he feels so secure in himself. He has a lot of confidence because of that fund that he has secured in the Chinese black hole banking system, money that's untraceable.
4: All right, Paul. Listen, I think there's going to be a lot of money, a lot of questions about Anthony Fauci's personal finances and whether he in any way enriched himself during the pandemic. And I appreciate the call. And since you've raised it, I sure do hope when, you know, we... you know, put out all the bunting here in Washington, D.C., and scrub up the sidewalks and prepare all of the hoopla for Xi Jinping, who is due to be here in about 6 weeks for a summit with the president. I sure hope the combination of what we've learned now about China with the Wuhan virus and what they still have not disclosed or cooperated with our government officials on with regard to COVID-19, what we know they did at the time, and then the meddling in our election that the president just detailed for us in a primetime address. I sure hope the president doesn't stand next to Xi Jinping and say what a good friend he is and how he has such respect for him and what a great leader he is. I sure hope the president starts to take a different tone with China and treat them as the adversaries, if not outright enemies, they are. But what more do we need to know about China? But that's a subject for another day. How about Michelle in Silver Springs, Maryland, listening on WMAL? Good morning, Michelle. Thanks for joining us.
6: Yes, good morning. I would ask Anthony Fauci, why didn't he create a vaccine to turn the protein making off? The then CDC director about this time last year announced on C-SPAN, a morning show, very apologetically, that the vaccine needed to have a protein making turn off vaccine to follow it. And he very apologetically said that's what should have happened. Because of the mRNA technology, it creates proteins in the body, and it clogged the pores of it clogged the veins, and it caused heart attacks, and it caused problems with people with premorbidities.
4: Yeah.
6: So my question would be for Anthony Fauci, why didn't he create a vaccine to turn the protein-making machine? Well, and the CDC director said it turned the body into a protein-making machine.
4: You know,
6: so my
4: question is, got it. Mm-hmm. No, I got it. I just want to get to other calls, but I just want to let you know, listen, I am not a medical professional by any stretch of the imagination. I've relied on experts and doctors from the beginning of the pandemic to sort of give their expertise. And one of the maddening things is you'd have these experts come on to give their opinion, and each expert would have a different opinion, sometimes contradicting each other. So I can't imagine how hard it was for President Trump during this time. But I'll tell you, with regard to the mRNA vaccine in particular, we happen to have a good friend of the program who's a regular guest who invented that technology, Dr. Robert Malone, who has been incredibly outspoken about Fauci and about the protocols. Maybe as we do the post-game show tomorrow, as we reflect on and analyze what happened today in the hearing, maybe Dr. Malone should be one of our guests. We'll reach out to him. Heather Hunter, our executive producer, has him on the hotline. So we'll try to get Dr. Malone on the show tomorrow. Let's go to Michael in San Diego. Michael, I'm going to be out in San Diego in a week doing the show from there. So I'll see you around La Jolla. Thanks for calling in. What do you say?
7: Yeah, that sounds great. Congratulations to all your success.
4: Thanks.
7: My question to you is that, you know, I know that the pardon protects them in America, but what about extradition to other countries? Because you know the world's going to be very upset once they, you know, when the news gets around. I'm just thinking that this guy should be punished. And if he can't be punished in America, can he be punished elsewhere?
4: You know, theoretically, you know, any U.S. citizen is subject to the laws of a foreign country. Whether we would cooperate and actually extradite the man is a whole other question. And I don't know if it's a precedent that necessarily wants to be opened up at this time. But if he happens to travel to a country where there are charges pending, as we saw from the Tate brothers down in Miami last week, they are absolutely, he would be subject to arrest in that country. I've heard a lot of people talk about the fact that he's only got immunity with these pardons from Joe Biden's auto pen, if it's actually effective, by the way, which is a whole other legal question, that he's only got immunity from federal crimes. But if he's broken a state law, that pardon is not in effect. And I would think that there are certain states that could very easily bring charges against Anthony Fauci as well. The legal aspect of this pardon does need to be explored, Michael. And thank you for the question out of San Diego. We'll see you in a week. Week and a half. How about, well, you know what? Rest of your calls we'll get to. Keep them coming. 855-784-4255. We've got more time to delve into this topic, and each one of you is bringing something new and important to the table. So we'll take your calls. Your question for Anthony Fauci. If you were a senator, or if you were on a senator's staff, passing the notes from the chairs behind where the senators sit on that committee panel, what question would you want asked of Anthony Fauci today? The hearing begins in about 15 minutes.

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8: President Trump is turning up the heat on Senator John Thune and Senate Republicans. They are stalling his America First agenda. The president not happy. Fox News trying to smooth things over by inviting the majority leader on the Sean Hannity show. Unfortunately, Hannity lobbed softball questions. Thune should have been asked to explain why he's blocking President Trump from making recess appointments. He was not. Trump is the first president in modern political history to be banned by his own party from making recess appointments. We need to know why. Thune also blamed the lack of movement on nuking the filibuster on 15 Senate Republicans. He said there are 15 who refuse to support nuking the filibuster. Hannity should have pressed Thune to name names. Who are those 15 renegades? Instead, we got well-rehearsed talking points. Yet another missed opportunity. And Thune refuses to come on my show because his team knows I ask the tough questions. Tough but fair. Good day.
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10: We're having a very active morning. Some days lend themselves to phone calls from our viewers and our listeners. Some days don't. Today's definitely one of those days. For the last hour now, we've been taking your calls What's your question for Anthony Fauci if you could participate in the hearing today? And in a moment, we're going to hear from Chairman Jim Jordan of the House side of Congress and see what questions he'd like to ask Anthony Fauci. Well, if it participated in this escapade as well. But let's get to more of your questions here. Ross in Gaithersburg, Maryland, listening on WMAL. Good morning, Ross. You have a question for the good doctor?
11: Good morning, Larry. Yes, Dr. Fauci, during the Obama administration, you were front and center with the SARS virus, which is a coronavirus.
10: Mm-hmm.
11: You made the comments that ivermectin and hydroxychloroquine with zinc were effective in defeating the SARS virus. Yet now, during the COVID, which was also a coronavirus, you did a complete 180, instead pushing a totally unfounded vaccine that had not been thoroughly tested,
10: mm-hmm.
11: even though there was numerous doctors from Africa and elsewhere that said hydroxychloroquine with zinc and ivermectin were very effective in defeating the coronavirus.
10: Right. So why did you suddenly change? Well, at a time when doctors were turning to ivermectin and hydroxychloroquine as a relief, it's like they didn't have any intention of treating the virus. They just wanted to get to a vaccine portion. They didn't want people to actually treat it and actually deal with the symptoms of getting the virus and then just walk around with their natural immunity. They purposely steered us away from that.
11: There is a law that states that if there is already drugs that can effectively treat a disease, then experimental vaccines are outlawed and cannot be used.
10: Ah.
11: And this was especially true in the military. And I have many friends who died because of this experimental vaccine and the treatment with the ventilators.
10: Yeah. Oh, yeah, the ventilators was an absolute disaster at the time. But remember, at the beginning days, that's all you remember. Andrew Cuomo up in Albany, his daily news guy, where are my ventilators? I want my ventilators. And it turns out ventilators were part of the problem when people were put on the ventilators at the beginning days. Ross in Gaithersburg, thank you. And the ivermectin question absolutely should be asked about why suddenly he recommended a different protocol from during the SARS outbreak. And a cynic would say, well, nobody is going to get rich on everybody taking ivermectin because, you know, that drug had been around forever. There were generic versions of it, so there's no money to be made. That's what a cynic would say. June in New Jersey. June, New Jersey, the home of at least 6,000 non-citizens registered to vote. June, thanks for joining us this morning on O'Connor and Company.
12: Yes, hi, good morning. I would like to know if Anthony Fauci told President Biden to shut down the border and if he was going to keep it open, if he advised the president to vaccinate everybody that was coming over.
10: Did you say President Biden or President Trump?
12: Well, Biden, you know, Trump was out of office when all of the illegals
10: came
12: in.
10: Oh, I see.
12: Yes.
10: And you said
12: we had to shut down
10: right
12: the
10: right and we shut down, we all had to get the vaccines, but when somebody came across the border and they were coming through by the tens of thousands, why was that allowed during a public health crisis, and why weren't they directed to get the vaccine?
12: Great question, great kids.
10: See this, it's all coming back to you, isn't it, everyone? Isn't it? Thank you for the call, June, in New Jersey. Sorry for the gratuitous slam on your lax citizenship checks for your voting rolls. Isn't it nice to have these conversations and have so many people from around the country contributing and participating? Because you forget these things. You forget how we were told that we couldn't walk down the street with our family holding hands unless we had a mask on. And couldn't have a conversation with our neighbor unless we kept 8 feet away from each other. But as soon as organized protesters began marches and riots in the name of George Floyd, everyone threw up their hands and said, oh, it's fine. Everything's fine. We forget these things. 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
2: With SRN News, I'm Rich Thomason in Washington. He was a true American original who left us much too soon. President Trump's description of the late Senator Lindsey Graham. Mr. Trump eulogized the South Carolina Republican at his funeral yesterday at Washington National Cathedral. Key figure in America's COVID response is on Capitol Hill to testify before a Senate panel. Dr. Anthony Fauci, who during the depths of the pandemic had declared that he was science. Things are heating up again in the Mideast with more exchanges of fire between the U.S. and Iran and more Iranian attempts to attack its neighbors. Ukraine says it has hit one of Russia's largest oil refineries, stepping up the economic and diplomatic pressure on Moscow. The Dow futures are down 348 points. NASDAQ futures off 34 points. More details at srnnews.com.
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6: During the War for Independence, General George Washington, the man we refer to today as the father of our country, led American troops through military defeat after defeat. And in the bitter winter of 1777, he wrote this somber note to a friend in Philadelphia. Quote, "You might have tracked our army from White Marsh to Valley Forge by the blood on their feet," end of quote. Many soldiers continued to march through the deep snows of Pennsylvania without shoes. Others suffered from disease, hunger, and freezing conditions. Nearly 2,000 of Washington's men died, yet George Washington did not lose faith. Amid the hardship, loss, and uncertainty of Valley Forge, he turned to God in prayer. At a time when our nation once again faces division and uncertainty, may we follow Washington's example, kneeling humbly, praying faithfully, and asking God to guide the future of America.
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9: Been an enlightening morning here as we've been taking your phone calls, your suggesting questions. Got an email from a listener. Hey, Dr. Fauci, was your personal wealth gain really worth deceiving the public into risking or even losing their lives? Where does that type of evil come from, doctor? Yeah, that's, don't know if we'll hear that kind of fire from the senators today. The hearing is underway. We're waiting on Congressman Jim Jordan, Judiciary Chairman. I'll tell you what, let's dip into Senator Paul's opening statement for a little bit, and then we'll get to Chairman Jordan. What's the hearing sounding like right now? Oh, we'll get it.
10: You wrote that the task force recommendations were driven by me, yourself, Deb, and CDC. The next day you wrote that you had convinced Mayor Bill de Blasio to close the New York City schools, so you were involved. That same night, Governor Gavin Newsom's chief of staff told you that the governor had decided to close California schools, bars, and restaurants after watching you on television. presidents, governors, mayors, school boards, corporations, and Congress all bear responsibility.

0: For the decisions they made. The COVID lockdown, however, could never have been inflicted without you aiding and abetting the crime. Children lost years of education. Small businesses built over a lifetime disappeared. Patients delayed cancer screenings and other medical care. Families were separated from dying relatives. Workers were ordered to accept a medical procedure or lose their jobs. Worship assembly, employment, education, and travel were restricted in the name of science. While you did not impose every restriction, you used your public authority to justify them. While you concluded publicly that COVID occurred naturally, your private record tells a different story. In early 2020, your hand-picked virologist warned that the virus appeared to have been manipulated in the lab. In a conference call concerning the origin of the virus, all but two of the participants believed deliberate insertion was possible. Your concern was not merely theoretical. That same week, you led an urgent effort to determine whether your own agency had funded the research related to these experiments that were now under suspicion. Hours later, your assistant reported that the Wuhan experiments had indeed been reviewed and approved by the NIH. Those were not the actions of officials who believed that a research-related origin was an absurd conspiracy theory. They were the actions of officials urgently trying to determine whether their agency funding was connected to the research under discussion, connected to the pandemic. You could not hide that your agency had funded the Wuhan research or your long history of defending gain-of-function research. The only alternative left was to argue that COVID-19 did not originate in the Wuhan lab. You were not a detached observer. You had an institutional interest in the public believing that federally funded research had nothing to do with the pandemic. It was a conflict of interest from the very beginning. The authors of the proximal origin of SARS-CoV-2 privately had serious doubts about a natural origin. Within days, though, they flipped. And they all wrote in Proximal Origin that the virus was almost certainly not a laboratory construct. That paper was then used by the government.
1: That is Senator Rand Paul of Kentucky. And by the way, I'm noticing he's referring to notes a little bit, but that's all off the top of his head. This is a man who was ready for this hearing and ready for this moment with Dr. Fauci. As I said, we'll check in on it a little bit later. And also, Lord knows, you're going to have full coverage on the station you're listening to or watching right now and tomorrow on this very program. Joining us right now from the great state of Ohio, although I don't know if he's in Ohio right now, he is the chairman of the House Judiciary Committee, Jim Jordan, friend of the program. Always good to talk to you, Chairman Jordan. Thanks for joining us.
2: Good to be with you, Larry.
1: Tell you what, if you were chairing this hearing today, if you had a question for Dr. Fauci, what would you like to ask him?
2: Why'd you lie to us? Plain and simple, you can't say one thing to the American people, one thing to Congress, and something else to your diary, for goodness sake. But here's my takeaway. It's like we knew all this. Remember, everything they told us turned out to be false.
1: Yeah.
2: They said it wasn't our money used at the lab. It was. It wasn't gain-of-function research done at the lab in China. Yes, it was. It didn't come from the lab. Yes, it did. They told us the vaccinated can't get it. The vaccinated can't transmit it. They were wrong on both of those. They said mask work. That wasn't right. They told us that 6 feet social distancing was based on science. Baloney. They made it up. And they told us first virus in history, no natural immunity. So they were 0-for-8. And somehow this was the same administration. These were the same people who set up the disinformation governance board, for
1: right.
2: goodness sake. So
1: yeah.
2: This doesn't surprise anyone. I think we all knew this guy was the most arrogant human being on the planet, and now we're seeing it in his diaries, in his own work.
1: It doesn't surprise me. You know, I've been taking calls from listeners and viewers for the last hour, and they're reminding me of some of the things that happened, the nonsense, the outrageous decisions that were made in what many are calling, and I think they're right, the single worst public policy disaster in American history. The problem is people want accountability. It's not enough to know it and recognize, hey, yeah, that happened. You know, otherwise, this is, you know this, you're the chairman of the Judiciary Committee. Unless people pay a price for these misdeeds, they will do it again.
2: Yeah, and I will just say, we're doing what we can. You know, we referred John Brennan 6 months ago. We referred Jack Smith last week because we think they both lied to Congress. And frankly, we're going back looking through transcripts of Dr. Fauci when he testified in front of various committees in the Congress. I know he's got this pardon from President Biden, but we're still going to go back and look and see what he says, compare that to what he said in his diary. Compare that to what he may say today. I don't know. I haven't been able to tune in. We're getting ready to head out here in our district.
1: Yeah.
2: But I don't know if he's going to take the fifth or answer questions today. We'll find out.
1: Are you going to be calling him before your committee as well?
2: We haven't decided. Right now what we're doing is we're going to watch what happens today in front of Senator Paul and the Senate committee. We're going to go back and look at transcripts. The staff is already doing that from when he testified numerous times in front of Congress. Remember, there wasn't a camera he wouldn't step in front of, including when he invited to Congress and various hearings. So there are all kinds of statements, many of them under oath, that we're going to take a look at, and then we will go from there.
1: Chairman Jordan is Jim Jordan from Ohio. And, Chairman, you say stuff on this show, and then lo and behold, a couple of weeks later, it comes true. You guaranteed us that the House would pass a third reconciliation. Boom, there it is. You also said the key provisions of the SAVE Act, the citizenship requirement and the photo ID, would be part of that reconciliation. It is. It's now in the Senate. Can you help me out? I know you're not a senator, but they keep saying they don't have the votes. All they need is 50. And last I checked, Senator Lee had 49 co-sponsors. That's 50. So what's the problem over there?
2: Yeah, I do not know. I do not know. The Senate's a unique institution. we will see. Yeah, you got that one, too. So we will just see what happens. I do think we're at that point where what the President Trump is exactly right. If the filibuster is not ended now, we know it will be if the Democrats ever get control again.
1: Yeah.
2: We just know they're going to do it. They tried it before, and but for Senator Manchin, Senator from Arizona, it would have happened a few years ago. So I do think it makes sense to get rid of that and focus on passing things that are just good common sense. But we'll have to see. We'll have to see what Leader Thune and the Senate does.
1: Chairman Jordan, we spent a lot of time yesterday playing out what's now called the Biden tapes. This is Joe Biden. This is, if I remember right, 2016 and 2017. So he was vice president during a portion of these interviews that he had with his ghostwriter, where he openly discussed the fact that he had classified documents in his possession. There's no gray area here. That is a violation of federal law, is it not?
2: It sure is, and you look at that, those clear statements from these tapes that we pushed and we finally got, clear violation of the law, and you compare that to when they went after President Trump.
1: Yeah.
2: And President Trump was president at the time, for goodness sake. That's a huge difference. So it just shows how ridiculous the whole Jack Smith thing was. And frankly, while they should have prosecuted President Biden, I do believe that the special counsel, Robert Hur, was accurate when he described the situation, because if you listen to the tapes, here's a guy who definitely had taken classified information, definitely had broken the law, and definitely would come across as a forgetful old, elderly man.
1: Yeah.
2: And that's exactly how Robert Herb described it. So that was the case. What bothers me most is, you're right, this happened several years ago when he was vice president, and the reason he kept the tapes was $8 million. I said this in the hearing when we had Robert Herb in front of us last Congress. There were 8 million reasons why Joe Biden broke the law, because he was going to write the book. That was the advance he was going to get. So that was the biggest problem. But I do think in the end, Robert Herb characterized it exactly right. Here's a guy who broke the law, but here's a guy who would be sympathetic in front of a jury because he couldn't remember much of anything.
1: Well, and of course, corporate media and Democrats on the left, they tried to destroy Robert Herr. They called him a liar. They said Biden was sharp as a tack. We saw he was barely a tic-tac, let alone a tack. Chairman Jordan, real fast, you just said that you're going to be, you're in your district, House is in recess right now. You guys are working to get reelected, and you're touching base with the people in your district. And by the way, thank you for going out with my buddy Chris DeGaulle and campaigning with him in Missouri for Missouri 6. He's a great guy. We love Chris. He's going to be a great colleague of yours.
2: Big rally. We had a couple hundred people at some rally on a Saturday afternoon. It was great. And Chris is a good candidate.
1: Yeah.
2: I think he's going to win.
1: So when you're in Missouri, when you're in your district, when you're campaigning, are you hearing from voters out there their concern, the same concern that we hold right now about what's happening to the Democratic Party? The fact that they're welcoming in these open Marxists who are bragging about the fact that they want to destroy our Constitution. They want to do away with the Senate. They want to do away with the presidency. How concerned are voters right now when you're out there?
2: No, very concerned. Because, again, the vast majority of American voters, American people, have common sense, and they look at this and they're, if the Democrat Socialist platform, if you can call it that, prevails, it will ruin this amazing experiment in freedom we call America, the greatest country ever, highest standard of living, all the amazing things we enjoy as Americans. They will ruin it. It's a concern from people that we get a chance to visit with, not only here in Ohio but across the country. where the left is going to take that party. The once great party of FDR and JFK is now anti-Israel and socialist. And that is frightening, but that is just the facts. And you're seeing it play out in primary, Democrat primary after Democrat primary. So, yeah, it's a concern from voters. And it's one of the things I think we got to talk about and make sure we point out very clearly as voters head to the polls here in, 90-some days.
1: Well, 14 weeks from today, we'll know who is going to hold that gavel in the next session of Congress. Are you feeling pretty confident right now? Because you know the historical trends are with the Democrats.
2: Yeah, they are, but we got good candidates. Redistricting definitely helped us. We are raising, you know, we're working hard on the fundraising side. It seems like in the end, the Democrats always have a little more, but we're doing very well as Republicans there. The retirements that have happened for Republicans are largely in pretty good Republican districts, which is also a plus for us. And then final point is they're crazy, we're not. So I think we got to point that out to the voters.
1: Well, it's true. And listen, all politics is local, except when you're local. I don't care how much they like the candidate that they've got for the Democrats. They're going to be aligned with and working shoulder to shoulder with these lunatics. And
2: yeah,
1: it's existential at this point, Chairman Jordan.
2: It sure is.
1: Always good to talk with you.
2: Sure is.
1: Thanks for joining us. Enjoy the district. Enjoy Ohio.
2: You too. Thanks, Larry. Take care.
1: You bet. I mean, enjoy Ohio, obviously, is, you know, in context of me being from Michigan, but we like to not talk about that. I do mention it to Hugh Hewitt, though. That's a whole other story. Keep it here. It's O'Connor and Company.
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10: He said of himself, I am science. During the COVID-19 pandemic, Dr. Anthony Fauci, the government's disease expert, became the face of efforts to fight the virus. But thanks to Senator Rand Paul, the Kentucky Republican, we're able to look into the mind of Dr. Fauci and his super egotism. Senator Paul has released the diary Fauci kept during the pandemic. It reveals a self-focused man who claimed he was an international celebrity and bragged about the celebrities like Barbara Streisand he had met. It reveals his closeness to President Biden, who pardoned him before leaving office, begging the question, if Dr. Fauci did not do anything wrong, why did he get a pardon? A pardon from what? Biden made it clear he wanted to protect Dr. Fauci from incoming President Donald Trump. Fauci faces his nemesis, Senator Paul, today at a Senate hearing. The diary reveals numerous contradictions about his claims, masks, and his role in shutdowns, from schools to churches. Fauci's salary was more than the president. He loved the limelight. Senator Paul will grill him about what he he said in public and what he wrote in his diary. I'm Cal Thomas.
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0: It is a busy day in your nation's capital as we've checked in and out of this hearing that just began about 20 minutes ago. Democrats are now talking. Senator Peters, the ranking member from Michigan. We'll check out what he has to say on behalf of Anthony Fauci in just a moment. And we'll try to get more of your calls in here, too, if you would like to ask Anthony Fauci a question. It's been a very dynamic morning hearing from you. And we'll get to that. I do want to give you an update now because we only have 3 days left for my Food for the Poor campaign. There's still time for you to be able to help hungry children and families right here in our hemisphere by going right now to LarryOShow.com and clicking on the Give Food banner to make a donation in any amount. Now, I've heard from some people saying, hey, you know, why should we help people outside the United States? America first, man. And I get it. I do. But I want to hear, I want you to hear what Roy Beck here observes, he's a journalist, about helping to feed hungry kids over there makes it less likely for them to come here.
1: They have to be helped where they live. 99.9% of them will never be able to immigrate to rich country. There's no hope for that. They have to bloom where they're planted. The only place that 99.9% of these people can be helped is where they live. Let's help them there.
0: Food for the Poor wants to help feed hungry kids in 17 Caribbean and Latin American countries. 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If you'd rather, you can text my name, Larry, to 51555. Again, this is our final 3 days of this campaign. Whatever you can give is truly a blessing. Thank you very much for that. All right, let's check out what's going on Capitol Hill right now in the Senate hearing room here, chaired by Senator Rand Paul. This is the Anthony Fauci hearing. Let's get right to it. What's happening?
2: The intent of this hearing is only meant to further a purely partisan agenda and will not, it will not make Americans safer. Thank you, Mr. Chair.
3: The accusation that the committee has denied access to the minority's records is categorically false. This is the most transparent investigation in the history of Congress. We actually created a website, and we put all of the information on the website. It continues to operate. The reason it hasn't been accessed is no Democrat ever signed up for it. Not one Democrat. We told them the access. They never asked for the access code. They haven't been on the website because they have not cared about the investigation. It's a practice of this committee to swear in the witness. Dr. Fauci, please stand and raise your right hand. Do you swear that the testimony you will give before this committee will be the truth, the whole truth, and nothing but the truth? So help you God. Dr. Anthony Fauci, you are recognized for 5 minutes for your opening statement.
4: Mr. Chairman, Member Peters, members of the committee, I served at the NIH for over 54 years, 38 of those as director of the National Institute of Allergy and Infectious Diseases. Over that period, I proved that I believe in and respect the value of legitimate congressional oversight. In fact, I testified before and or briefed Senate and House congressional Senate and House committees well over 200 times over those 38 years. During and after the COVID pandemic, I have appeared multiple times for hearings in the Senate and the House, usually under oath, and sat for several days-long transcribed sworn interviews, answering questions about the very issues that are now the subject of this hearing. However, given Senator Paul's obvious obsession with calling for my prosecution, his repeated slanderous comments about me, and recently his publicly releasing my unredacted personal diary aimed at embarrassing and intimidating me, the only conclusion I can reach is that the sole reason he is calling me before this committee is to get me to say something, anything, that could vindicate his repeated public pledges that I end up, in his words, quote, behind bars, unquote. Any reasonable person who has followed his unhinged obsession with me would readily come to the same conclusion. Therefore, although it pains me to do so, because of the respect I have for the legislative branch of government and my decades-long record of cooperating with Congress, under the advice of my attorneys, I will invoke my right under the Fifth Amendment of the Constitution to refrain from answering your questions. Thank you.
3: We will now begin a round of questioning.
0: Wow. Fauci pleads the Fifth. Unbelievable. That is a guilty man. That is a guilty man. And by the way, why do you need to plead the Fifth? Because you've got a pardon, young man. And we mentioned this yesterday. You've got two choices. You either plead the Fifth, or you say, yeah, I lied before, but, you know, I got a pardon, so there's nothing you can do about it. Kind of the same thing. I assure you, whatever station you're listening or watching right now, this is going to be the top story the rest of the day. So keep it right here for more coverage, and we'll be back tomorrow with much more on it as well. 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
9: Breaking news this hour from Town Hall. I'm Rich Thomason. Dr. Anthony Fauci back in the limelight this morning. Key figure in America's COVID response. Fauci testifying before a Senate panel, but apparently he will not be saying much of anything. According to his prepared remarks, Fauci will be invoking the Fifth Amendment, declining to testify in the GOP-led COVID-19 hearing. The deadline has passed for the Trump administration to ask the Supreme Court to take a second look at its birthright citizenship ruling.
10: The Trump administration had until Tuesday to ask the U.S. Supreme Court to reconsider its June decision, which struck down President Donald Trump's executive order to deny automatic citizenship to children born in the U.S. whose parents are in the country temporarily or illegally. Trump had promised to push for a rehearing shortly after the high court handed him his loss. The White House has not responded to messages seeking comment. Donna Water, Washington.
9: Kentucky's Democrat Governor Andy Beshear calling on ailing Republican Senator Mitch McConnell to be transparent with his constituents or step down.
11: McConnell was hospitalized June 14th, his office revealing weeks later that it was due to a fall. Beshear made the demand in a letter after the office of the attending physician said McConnell had been discharged from hospital care but remains in a rehabilitation facility and has not yet been medically cleared to return to work. McConnell released a statement saying he hates to miss the fun but will not be attending this Saturday's Fancy Farm Picnic. It's an annual event that draws political figures to western Kentucky. Beshear called on McConnell to address the people of Kentucky verbally and provide proof of his capacity. The governor's also asking Senate Majority Leader John Thune to investigate McConnell's condition. I'm Jennifer King.
9: The Saudis say they have shot down a number of Iranian drones, the U.S. and Saudi Arabia retaliating by attacking Iranian proxies in Iraq. More on these stories at townhall.com.
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13: 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Texas energy regulators are asking lawmakers for more authority to oversee data centers as the state prepares for a surge in electricity demand. The Public Utility Commission and ERCOT says new rules could require data centers to help cover infrastructure costs and reduce power use during emergencies. Texas could soon add a new state park southeast of Dallas. The proposed 650-acre property along Lake Palestine in Henderson County includes woods, pastures, and water access for activities like camping, hiking, boating, and fishing. Public feedback is open through August 19th. Critics of Texas' growing data center industry are calling for a special legislative session to add more oversight. Protesters gathered at the state capitol raising concerns about water use, energy demands, and potential tax breaks before lawmakers return for their regular session next year. With your news flash, I'm Trey Westerberg on 9:30 a.m. The Answer.
14: Salem Surround presents the Sports Answer on 9:30 a.m. The Answer. The Dallas Cowboys had announced during the draft that they would not negotiate with George Pickens on a long-term deal as he signed his one-year fully guaranteed franchise tag that's going to pay him just under $27.5 million this year. Cowboys owner Jerry Jones at a training camp news conference speaking about Pickens made it very clear that even with that decision not to negotiate a long-term deal, they feel like he is somebody who could be a Cowboy long-term. Texas Rangers baseball, they beat the Rays yesterday 4-1. Series does continue tonight. Mackenzie Gore will make the start. He is 6-8. The Astros beat the Angels yesterday 3-2. That series continues tonight as well. Hayden Wesneski on the mound coming off the 60-day injury list to make the start. Salem Surround, San Antonio's premier digital marketing agency. 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I'm Matt Pauley on AM 930, The Answer.
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21: He's pleading the fifth. Anthony Fauci is refusing to answer any questions by the Senate committee, who right now has him in front of them on Capitol Hill. Holy moly. Somebody just texted me as I walked into the studio. Well, I guess we should have seen this coming from a mile away. This guy is a bad, bad dude. Dr. Anthony Fauci is refusing to answer any questions whatsoever being posed to him by Rand Paul, Ron Johnson, and the others on the Senate committee. I'm sure the Democrats are licking their lips and smiling. I'm sure Fauci believes, and he looks terrified, incidentally, with Laura Ingraham over his shoulder in the background, which is quite the look. Laura, I guess, decided to get close to the action, and she can cover it tonight on Fox News, but you can see her expressions. And I wonder if she knows she's on national television at the Fauci hearing, because she is, like I said, right over his left shoulder, sort of smiling and nodding and carrying on. But Fauci is pleading the fifth. So, look, it's his constitutional right. I guess it's like refusing to take a breathalyzer test or answer any questions that a police officer asks you. You can say, I want my lawyer. If you do that, and of course you know I'm talking about the infamous Tony Romo OWI arrest. He was arrested for operating while intoxicated. He refused to take a breathalyzer. In fact, he refused to get out of the car initially, which blows my mind. Golly, I don't know how hard it is to comply with what a police officer tells you to do. I will never get it, ever, ever, ever. Now, in his case, if he was intoxicated, maybe that's why he didn't want to get out of the car. They said he failed the field sobriety test. I'm forgetting where that was. Was that in, where was he arrested? Anybody remember? He wasn't in Dallas. He was visiting family somewhere, maybe the Midwest, I think. Was he? I don't know. Somebody can probably text me and tell me where Tony Romo got his arrest this week. Milwaukee, that's right, Milwaukee, Wisconsin. And of course, the tapes have been released showing the arrest, showing his refusal to get out of the car. Initially, he wanted to call his lawyer. Doggone it. If a police officer tells you to get out of the car, get out of the car. You can't tell a police officer no. It's never going to go well for you. I don't care who you are. You can be a $180 million an hour, $180 million a year sports analyst for CBS and a football play-by-play color commentator, or you can be a janitor. The police officer tells you to get out of the car, get out of the car. I don't get why that's so hard. Unless you've got something to hide, unless you are trying to cover something up, unless you have done something wrong. But that's a topic for another day. Fauci invoking the fifth. Wow. So, look, we were going to give you all kinds of extensive coverage. I suppose they could just keep him there all day long. He's saying it over and over and over again. We'll give you an example of it in a moment. It'd be pretty boring. I'd rather talk to you. I'd rather get your feedback. I'd rather present the kind of stuff that we want to talk about. I don't think you want to hear the show all day of Fauci just saying under the rights of whatever he's under the Constitution, I respectfully will exercise my right to not answer the question under the Fifth Amendment. Just says it over, and he's got it written down, and he looks like he looks terrified. What a terrible look for him. He has become, I think it's fair to say, one of the most hated men in America. Now, the lunatic left probably still loves him, and they're probably excited that he's looking guilty as sin by pleading the fifth all day. But once again, Dr. Anthony Fauci is being exposed for who and what he is. We're going to take you to Washington, D.C. here in just a moment. 800-655-MIKE's our number if you want to join us. We want to welcome you in. We got a lot of breaking news. We got to talk about what Mamdani did in exposing the addresses of thousands and thousands of New Yorkers. We're going to talk about the Tony Romo arrest eventually. And yes, we're going to talk about Dr. Anthony Fauci invoking the Fifth Amendment after his diary entries were released to the world. That guy doesn't want to go to jail, does he? 800-655-MIKE, welcome in. 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
6: President Trump is turning up the heat on Senator John Thune and Senate Republicans. They are stalling his America First agenda. The president not happy. Fox News trying to smooth things over by inviting the majority leader on the Sean Hannity show. Unfortunately, Hannity lobbed softball questions. Thune should have been asked to explain why he's blocking President Trump from making recess appointments. He was not. Trump is the first president in modern political history to be banned by his own party from making recess appointments. We need to know why. Thune also blamed the lack of movement on nuking the filibuster on 15 Senate Republicans. He said there are 15 who refuse to support nuking the filibuster. Hannity should have pressed Thune to name names. Who are those 15 renegades? Instead, we got well-rehearsed talking points. Yet another missed opportunity. And Thune refuses to come on my show because his team knows I ask the tough questions. Tough but fair. Good day.
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1: Oh, boy. Well, this committee is not playing around. You wait till you see and hear what just happened moments ago. And I promise our team is getting it for you queued up, and we're going to play it all for you. One of Fauci's attorneys injected himself into Fauci's testimony, and they called security, and they hauled his butt out of the room. They had him removed. His attorney removed from the Senate hearing, saying, "You are not recognized. You are not part of this. You're gone." And the room actually clapped. I'm sure Laura Ingraham over Fauci's shoulder was leading the crowd. This is like the, the Christians and the Lions. This is like something right out of the Roman Colosseum. Oh my gosh, this is wild. 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When prompted, say the keyword Mike Gallagher. Now's a great time to choose Pure Talk. Simply dial #250. When prompted, say Mike Gallagher and make the switch, like I did, to Pure Talk. All right, let's take you to Senator Rand Paul during his opening remarks a little bit earlier today, telling Dr. Fauci, look, you could do all you could to try to hide it, but it didn't work.
9: You could not hide that your agency had funded the Wuhan research or your long history of defending gain-of-function research. The only alternative left was to argue that COVID-19 did not originate in the Wuhan lab. You were not a detached observer. You had an institutional interest in the public believing that federally funded research had nothing to do with the pandemic. It was a conflict of interest from the very beginning. The authors of the proximal origin of SARS-CoV-2 privately had serious doubts about a natural origin. Within days, though, they flipped. And they all wrote in Proximal Origin that the virus was almost certainly not a laboratory construct. That paper was then used by the government and the media and you to discredit Americans who were asking the same questions that you and the authors were asking yourselves privately. You even cited Proximal Origin from the White House podium. You held it out as evidence that the virus could not have been engineered. But you didn't disclose your role in the discussions that preceded the writing of the paper. You did not disclose the author's original concerns. You did not reveal that you had been part of the paper, that you had read and offered editorial comments on the paper before it was published, before you began using it as evidence that it couldn't have originated in the lab. You did not disclose that you had immediately investigated yourself whether NIAID funding might be connected to the research. You did not tell the American people the full story. Duly released private messages indicate that the doubts with the authors and others didn't disappear after the publication. So while this was being waved at the White House to show that it couldn't come from the lab, the authors were still privately continuing to assign a meaningful probability to a laboratory origin.
1: That's Senator Rand Paul with his scathing remarks during his opening statement. But again, if you're just joining us, look, not going to be a lot there. today other than some theater, and we'll take you to the moment that one of Fauci's attorneys was escorted out of the hearing by security for injecting himself into the testimony. But look, Fauci's refusing to answer. He's not going to answer any question. Every single question he's been asked so far, he has invoked the Fifth Amendment. So this is just going to be kind of an exercise in futility if you expected Fauci to give any kind of insights. This guy has now, isn't it fair to say he went from this hero-like figure to one of the most disgraced, hated figures in America today? He completely torched his entire legacy. He completely destroyed his credibility, his reputation. He may not go to jail, but I don't know about you, but sitting here watching him, and we'll give you an example of it here in just a moment, of refusing to answer any questions with a terrified look on his expression, it feels to me like a sort of poetic justice. It's unsatisfying, but why would you sit there and not explain yourself to the American people? Well, he doesn't have to, because he got a preemptive pardon from Biden. Biden preemptively pardoned him. And the only thing they could have nailed him on is when he was going to wind up inevitably lying today during this Senate testimony. And if he doesn't answer any question, he can't lie. Wow. Here's the moment, moments ago, when one of Fauci's lawyers tried to give him some cover, and Rand Paul and the committee wasn't having any of it. Check this out.
9: The chairman has denied your assertion of privilege and directed you to answer, but you nonetheless refuse and stand on privilege despite the existence of the pardon. The committee will have to consider after this hearing what appropriate action should be taken against you for the failure to testify after being directed to do so. It's against the law to obstruct an investigation of Congress. There will be repercussions to your refusal to testify today. Senator Peters. You're not recognized. You're not recognized. If you are unruly, you will be removed from the proceeding. You are not recognized. And you are not recognized, sir. Sir, you are not recognized. You are not recognized. Security. We'll hold off. But you will respect these proceedings. You were told not to sit at the table. You insist on sitting at the table. And we told you you would not be recognized. You are not invited here for testimony, sir. You are being disruptive. Would you behave this way in a courtroom? No, because the judge would put you in jail. I can't do that today, but I can have you escorted from the premises. So I would say, sir, sit quietly and don't say another word. I said, sit quietly. You are not recognized. Another word and you're gone.
10: So, Mr. Chairman, I'd like to hear what the attorney has to say.
9: He is not recognized by the committee or the chair. If he speaks again, he will be removed from the room. This testimony is from Anthony Fauci. This is not a game with his lawyers. He can advise. His lawyers can give him advice. He's got a half dozen here. They're all allowed to talk to him.
10: Yes.
9: All right?
10: Yeah.
9: But the attorneys are not recognized. In fact, the attorney was told not to sit at the table, and he's not obeying that recommendation. There's a row behind you, sir. That's where you were told to sit, and you're not. And now you're disrupting the proceedings. And so, look, this is the way Anthony Fauci wants to be remembered. For a lawyer not listening to the rules. That's the way you want to be remembered. And that's what you're going to do. You are not recognized, sir. Security, please remove him from the room.
1: And there comes the police. That comes. There comes the cop escorting him out of the room. Holy cow. Rand Paul ain't playing around. He is not playing. All right. There he got the drama. Give me your reaction to it all. 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
13: During the War for Independence, General George Washington, the man we refer to today as the father of our country, led American troops through military defeat after defeat. And in the bitter winter of 1777, he wrote this somber note to a friend in Philadelphia. Quote, "You might have tracked our army from White Marsh to Valley Forge by the blood on their feet," end of quote. Many soldiers continued to march through the deep snows of Pennsylvania without shoes. Others suffered from disease, hunger, and freezing conditions. Nearly 2,000 of Washington's men died. Yet George Washington did not lose faith. Amid the hardship, loss, and uncertainty of Valley Forge, he turned to God in prayer. At a time when our nation once again faces division and uncertainty, may we follow Washington's example, kneeling humbly, praying faithfully, and asking God to guide the future of America.
14: With SRN News, I'm Rich Thomason in Washington. Dr. Anthony Fauci took the fifth today before a Senate panel, refusing to answer any questions about apparent discrepancies between what he wrote in his diary and what he told the public during the COVID.

0: and Trump's White House meeting with Israeli Prime Minister Benjamin Netanyahu. Meanwhile, things seem to be heating up again in the Mideast, more back-and-forth attacks between the U.S. and Iran. It was a party-line vote, the Senate confirming Jay Clayton to serve as National Intelligence Director. Japan's earthquake death toll has risen to at least 18 as search and rescue efforts continue on the southern Japanese island of Kyushu. It's a race against the clock, according to Japan's prime minister. This is SRN News.
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2: He said of himself, "I am science." During the COVID-19 pandemic, Dr. Anthony Fauci, the government's disease expert, became the face of efforts to fight the virus. But thanks to Senator Rand Paul, the Kentucky Republican, we're able to look into the mind of Dr. Fauci and his super egotism. Senator Paul has released the diary Fauci kept during the pandemic. It reveals a self-focused man who claimed he was an international celebrity and bragged about the celebrities like Barbara Streisand he had met. It reveals his closeness to President Biden, who pardoned him before leaving office, begging the question, if Dr. Fauci did not do anything wrong, why did he get a pardon? A pardon from what? Biden made it clear he wanted to protect Dr. Fauci from incoming President Donald Trump. Fauci faces his nemesis, Senator Paul, today at a Senate hearing. The diary reveals numerous contradictions about his claims, masks, and his role in shutdowns, from schools to churches. Fauci's salary was more than the president. He loved the limelight. Senator Paul will grill him about what he said in public and what he wrote in his diary. I'm Cal Thomas.
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1: So some fireworks on Capitol Hill. Anthony Fauci is invoking the Fifth Amendment after his diary release. Oh, my gosh. And the way he laid it out in the beginning, the way it part of his opening statement about how it pains me. It's painful for me. It hurts me. It hurts my soul to have to sit up here and refuse to answer a single question about the role I played in the worldwide lockdown because of a virus that was the equivalent of a bad flu. Now, I'm also very cautious about saying that because I know that there were moments in New York, for example, they did have bodies lining the hallway. We had a lot of people who died. And if you had a loved one who died of COVID, and I'm sure we have people in this audience who did, I have to absolutely repeat my sympathies, my condolences. But this virus, which upended the world, was met with a reaction that was truly astounding. And sadly, people like President Trump listened to Fauci. And they, why wouldn't they? The guy had

0: a track record of being the nation's infectious disease specialist. But what a pathetic display. They've caught this guy dead to rights. The release of his diary. And somebody in California just sent a text. Well, I believe Fauci has a valid reason to invoke the Fifth, because this is nothing but a show with no new revelations and nothing to prosecute. California, are you not paying attention? Have you not read the diary entries where he knew that they were lying about the mortality rate? Where they knew they were lying about the origins? He knew this wasn't a natural transmission from a bat to a pangolin to a person. This guy is a stone-cold criminal. That's why he's invoking the Fifth, California. Give me a break. Where do you hear this? I'll play this for you in just a moment, but I've got some news to relate to you. I got a big old thank you to share with you. I've got to tell you how gratified I am that you bless me every single day. And I'm going to pray a prayer of thanksgiving. We had a goal in July for our Food for the Poor campaign of $46,000. And going into this week, we were way behind. We were at about 50% of the goal. I think we were somewhere in the low 20s. And Food for the Poor, as you know, is a Christian ministry that provides food and clean drinking water and wells and shelter and houses to the poorest of the poor all over the world. They create schools and kindergartens. It's a truly incredible organization that I consider it such a privilege and an honor and a blessing to represent over the years. And I came into this week thinking, well, we're not going to do it. This is our final week of the campaign. The goal was $46,000. Like I said, we started the week in the low 20s. We are right now at over $63,000 raised for the neediest, poorest, hungriest of the hungry. We got a big boost from a beautiful woman named Gail, who I've yet to connect with. I tried her yesterday. I called her. I was in meetings all day and all kinds of stuff going on. I got some exciting things going on in my life. I sold the condo. How about that? So for those of you praying, looks like it's going to get done. Thank you. I didn't even have to bury St. Joseph upside down in a flower pot in my high-rise condo. And I'm making a move. It's a little bittersweet. I love that place so much. I'm going to miss it. I'm not going to sound, maybe I will sound cocky, but I'll tell you, to me, it was one of the most perfect places I've ever lived in. But as part of my plan to get my act together and wipe out debt and get ready for the years to come, I needed to downsize. And so downsize I did. I've got some great buyers. They're wonderful. They're very diligent. Boy, they're thorough. I'm going to make sure that slightly loose door handle gets tightened today, but that's okay. I'm willing to look. They're great folks, and I hope they love it as much as I do. So I got a lot going on in my personal life. Definitely moving. A move is hard. I'm going to try something I've never tried before. Quick note, enough about me, let's talk about me. I'm hiring a mover's concierge. I don't want to do anything. And I think I found a company that does that. They come in, they pack, they get the whole place ready to move, they bring in the movers, they do it all, they from soup to nuts, and they unpack and then they organize everything in your new home so that I could ostensibly go to Tahiti for a couple of days. Have them move me, come back, and I'm in the new home with everything ready to go. Now, I don't know if it's going to go that way, because in my lifetime, I've probably moved, I don't know, a dozen times, maybe more. It's always a visit to Hades. It is always a journey through hell. I hate it. It's awful. It's stressful. It's tiring. I'm going to see that. I'm going to meet with the lady tomorrow and see if they can do what I want them. I think they can. And you know, it's a little pricey, but it's not like tens of thousands of dollars. I mean, I think I can pull it off. So anyway, that's the update on me. This is the update on Food for the Poor. $63,000. of a $46,000 goal. If you still want to bless these kids, we've got 3 days left in the campaign. MikeOnline.com. I mean, I don't want to wear out our welcome, but you may want to just add to the fun and the excitement of soaring past our goal the way the Mike Gallagher Show audience always does. That's the thing. You always step up. You always come through. You always over-deliver. And so thank you from the bottom of my heart. And again, in a prayerful way, let me share with you the prayer that I have pledged to recite to you. I composed this a week or so ago, and because prayer works, prayer matters, and sometimes I think it's important to include prayer in our daily life. Heavenly Father, we come before you with humble hearts, asking for your mercy and your peace in this uncertain hour. We lift up the leaders of our nation and leaders around the world. Grant them wisdom beyond their own understanding, the courage to do what's right, and discernment that may prevent needless suffering. Guide every decision with justice, restraint, and a desire for peace. Thank you, Lord, for turning so many hearts over to the Food for the Poor campaign and blessing the Mike Gallagher Show campaign with such incredible results. Thank you, Lord. We pray for the brave men and women of our military and for our police officers, firefighters, paramedics, and all first responders, including the brave men and women of ICE. Surround them with your protection. 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Comfort their families and bring them safely home. We ask you to watch over our country, unite us in purpose, calm our fears, and remind us that our ultimate hope is found in you and you alone. May your peace rule in our hearts. May your truth guide our nation, and may your hand of protection rest upon the United States of America. In the name of Jesus, we pray. Amen. The prayer, incidentally, was what motivated Gail to donate $25,000. And she dedicated her donation to Jesus and his sacrifices. Wow. Here's Fauci in his condescending manner during his opening remarks explaining why he's going to painfully have to invoke the Fifth Amendment.
1: It pains me to do so. Because of the respect I have for the legislative branch of government and my decades-long record of cooperating with Congress, under the advice of my attorneys, I will invoke my right under the Fifth Amendment of the Constitution to refrain from answering your questions. Thank you.
0: Oh, yeah, you've got such respect. Uh-huh. American people sitting here waiting for you to try to explain yourself after your diaries were revealed by Senator Rand Paul. You were caught dead to rights, buddy. And the only reason you're invoking the Fifth is that anything you say today would have gotten your ass, pardon me, landed in jail. Unbelievable. Unbelievable. Can you say, hey, ass is in the Bible. That's a biblical expression. We're a prayerful show. I can say ass. Or donkey. Get your donkey thrown in jail. Larry's in Florida. Hey, Larry, welcome aboard. How are you?
2: Hey, I'm good. Thanks for taking my call.
0: You bet. You bet. What's up?
2: My question is, I thought Fauci was pardoned by the auto pen.
0: He was given a preemptive pardon. That's correct.
2: So why is he refusing to testify if he got a pardon?
0: Because
2: he
0: can't a false...
2: be prosecuted for any of it?
0: Yes, he could. A false statement under oath would count as a fresh federal offense that prosecutors could pursue. So he was preemptively pardoned for anything that they could have gone back and gotten him for, but not for anything, any crime that he committed or any lie that he committed going forward. The pardon.
2: I just didn't know what the update on that was.
0: Right.
2: Okay. Well, thank you very much. You've helped me.
0: You bet, Larry. Happy to help you out. A lot of people were confused about this. The pardon shielded Fauci from any offense, any crime he committed between January 1st, 2014 and the date the pardon was issued. But anything going forward, so the truth is, anything he said going forward or anything he did, he could have wound up in the hoosegow. Dave's in Pittsburgh, Pennsylvania. Dave, welcome back. How are you,
3: cool.
0: sir?
3: Cool. Thank you.
0: Hi. Hello, Dave.
3: Hi.
0: All right, Dave, I guess, is busy. 800-655-MIKE. We'll get right back to it. We'll take you back to Capitol Hill. Again, not a lot to show you or play for you, because he's not answering any questions. But there was some drama, the removal of the attorney, the showdown between Rand Paul and Fauci, not quite as satisfying as people had hoped. And I wonder if you agree with me that Fauci has gone into the depths of hatred by the American people. He's become one of the most despised, disgraced public figure in American history. Do you think that's a fair characterization or not? Tell me what you think. 800-655-MIKE. 800-655-6453.
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11: He said of himself, "I am science." During the COVID-19 pandemic, Dr. Anthony Fauci, the government's disease expert, became the face of efforts to fight the virus. But thanks to Senator Rand Paul, the Kentucky Republican, we're able to look into the mind of Dr. Fauci and his super egotism. Senator Paul has released the diary Fauci kept during the pandemic. It reveals a self-focused man who claimed he was an international celebrity and bragged about the celebrities like Barbara Streisand he had met. It reveals his closeness to President Biden, who pardoned him before leaving office, begging the question, if Dr. Fauci did not do anything wrong, why did he get a pardon? A pardon from what? Biden made it clear he wanted to protect Dr. Fauci from incoming President Donald Trump. Fauci faces his nemesis, Senator Paul, today at a Senate hearing. The diary reveals numerous contradictions about his claims, masks, and his role in shutdowns, from schools to churches. Fauci's salary was more than the president. He loved the limelight. Senator Paul will grill him about what he said in public and what he wrote in his diary. I'm Cal Thomas.
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0: Boy, we're going to have a lot to talk about on the Gulf of America cruise in a few months. November, to be exact, November 14th through the 21st. Boy, am I excited to host you along with Scott Jennings and Larry O'Connor and Kurt Schlichter, Jennifer Horn. Hundreds of you have signed up already, and you're going to be joining us on the Gulf of America, sailing through the blue Caribbean waters and walking the white sandy beaches and exploring Ocho Rios and Jamaica, the Bahamas. We're going to set sail out of Fort Lauderdale on the Eurodam. Beautiful cruise ship. Got a few weeks left before we have to cut it off. If you've been thinking about it, you've been on the fence, come on, don't put it off any longer. Jump on and come on with us. We're going to have a great time every night on the world stage. We gather and we have great events. It's a great feeling to be with hundreds of like-minded patriots on a cruise like this. 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Here's a text from New York City. After hearing Fauci's smug pronouncement, I am reminded that this nasty, gnarly gnome is a little man in more than stature. A bad guy. And the look on his face, the expression, he's getting some cover from these sycophant Democrats like Dick Stolen Valor Blumenthal, telling everybody what a hero he is. A hero. A hero. And speaking of smug, where do you hear his, listen to this, listen to Fauci as part of his opening remarks explaining why he will be refusing to answer any questions during this hearing. This is lifted, this is from the opening remarks. Check out the condescending, smug, smarmy, sleazy attitude of this disgraced Anthony Fauci.
1: However, given Senator Paul's obvious obsession with calling for my prosecution, his repeated slanderous comments about me, and recently his publicly releasing my unredacted personal diary aimed at embarrassing and intimidating me, the only conclusion I can reach is that the sole reason he is calling me before this committee is to get me to say something, anything, that could vindicate his repeated public pledges that I end up, in his words, quote, behind bars, unquote. Any reasonable person who has followed his unhinged obsession with me would readily come to the same conclusion. Therefore, although it pains me to do so because of the respect I have for the legislative branch of government and my decades-long record of cooperating with Congress, under the advice of my attorneys, I will invoke my right under the Fifth Amendment of the Constitution to refrain from answering your questions. Thank you.
0: Now, you've got to see this clip. I'm mindful that we have an audience comprised of viewers to Salem News Channel and listeners on the radio on hundreds of affiliates all over the country, including audio streaming platforms. You got to see him shaking the paper. He's sitting there. You got to see the paper shaking. The guy is terrified. I mean, this is what a disgraced scoundrel looks like. And he's holding a piece of paper. You would have thought he'd have the wherewithal to kind of keep the paper from being displayed because he's kind of holding it up in front of his, up over the micro, almost right even with the microphone. And you can see as he's talking the paper. We're going to put that together. If you text the keyword Fauci, F-A-O-C-I, to the text line, we'll send you back that clip that you just heard and saw. Because him shaking in that, somebody just reposted a meme of like one of the characters from that funny TV series 30 Rock, like crazily trying to drink water while shaking like a leaf. That's what Fauci looks like. It's a bad day for Anthony Fauci, and it's a bad day for America because it's unsatisfying, because this scoundrel is refusing to answer any questions. We check back in, he's still pleading the fifth over and over again. There are also other things breaking today, including the reaction to Zohran Mamdani's extraordinary evil effort to put wealthy New Yorkers in harm's way by identifying their addresses, known as doxing, and still more reaction to the Tony Romo OWI arrest, operating while intoxicated. Got a busy Breaking News Wednesday, and we're just getting started. 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Take less than 10 minutes and read the Declaration of Independence. 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The Declaration tells us that all men are created equal, our rights come from our Creator, and government derives its just powers from the consent of the governed. These truths aren't just museum pieces. They're the foundation of American liberty. 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
20: Breaking news this hour from Town Hall. I'm Rich Thomason. The man who had so much to say during the COVID pandemic now has nothing to say. Dr. Anthony Fauci took the fifth today before a Senate panel refusing to answer any questions about apparent discrepancies between what he wrote in a diary and what he told the public during the pandemic. Fauci was subpoenaed to appear by Republican Senator Rand Paul of Kentucky. Democrats accused Paul of harboring a longtime bias against Fauci. Paul says that what Fauci wrote privately and what he told the country, two different stories. Positive and productive is how the U.S. and Israel describe President Trump's White House meeting with Israeli Prime Minister Netanyahu. Meanwhile, it seems that things are heating up again in the Middle East.
2: President Trump announced at the weekend that he was calling off a nearly two-week American bombing campaign that had seen nightly strikes by the U.S. on Iran in order to make way for negotiations. But a statement from U.S. Central Command said that since Sunday, what it called terrorists aligned to Iran had mounted more than two dozen drone attacks against U.S. and Saudi targets from bases in eastern Iraq. U.S. and Saudi fighter jets struck multiple targets near the Iran-Iraq border and elsewhere in Iraq as part of what it called a strong response.
20: The BBC's David Willis, Jordan's military says its air defenses intercepted a handful of Iranian missiles earlier today. The party line vote, the Senate confirms Jay Clayton as the new Director of National Intelligence. Japan's earthquake death toll has risen to at least 18 as a desperate search for survivors, a race against the clock, goes on the southern island of Kyushu. Stocks in the red on Wall Street. The Dow is down about 610 points. The Nasdaq off 124 points. More on these stories at townhall.com.
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22: 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Texas could soon add a new state park southeast of Dallas. The proposed 650-acre property along Lake Palestine in Henderson County includes woods, pastures, and water access for activities like camping, hiking, boating, and fishing. Public feedback is open through August 19th. Critics of Texas' growing data center industry are calling for a special legislative session to add more oversight. Protesters gathered at the state capitol, raising concerns about water use, energy demands, and potential tax breaks before lawmakers return for their regular session next year. Texas energy regulators are asking lawmakers for more authority to oversee data centers as the state prepares for a surge in electricity demand. The Public Utility Commission and ERCOT says new rules could require data centers to help cover infrastructure costs and reduce power use during emergencies. With your news flash, I'm Trey Westerberg on 930 AM The Answer.
23: Salem Surround presents the Sports Answer on 930 AM The Answer. Dallas Cowboys football, some interesting comments made by team owner Jerry Jones meeting with the media in front of training camp getting underway. He made it very clear that he feels like his team has a Super Bowl caliber roster, but at the same time, if there was an opportunity for the team to add a playmaker on defense, like a pass rusher or a linebacker, that is something that he would be very willing to make a move on and would be willing to trade a high-level draft pick for that type of player. Texas Rangers baseball. They beat the Tampa Bay Rays yesterday by a 4-1 score. Series continues tonight. The Houston Astros get a win against the Angels yesterday 3-2. That series continuing this evening as well. Salem Surround, San Antonio's premier digital marketing agency. 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I'm Matt Pauley on AM 930 The Answer.
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0: I suppose a lot of us should have seen it coming. Dr. Anthony Fauci today has decided to plead the Fifth Amendment and is refusing to answer anything that the Senate committee is asking him about his role in the COVID pandemic and the reactions of this country being turned upside down, led largely by his despicable, duplicitous, dishonest leadership. Wow. We got a lot to do today. I mean, yesterday was Senator Lindsey Graham's funeral in Washington, D.C. Our own Joey Hudson was there at the National Cathedral, just sitting a couple rows behind Cindy McCain and her daughter, Megan. I assume Ben Domenech was with them. Mark Kelly was sitting with them. But it is kind of crazy. A lot of people are wondering why Anthony Fauci today would plead the fifth when he got a pardon. Now, the technical reason is that if he lied under oath today, that would count as a fresh federal offense that they could pursue. So I guess he thought he was going to have to lie. And rather than lie before the Senate, before Congress, he would plead the fifth. Over and over and over and over again. This is what it sounded like so far all day long. No real drama, except when they kicked the lawyer out. They had the lawyer escorted out by security because the lawyer arrogantly tried to inject himself into the hearing, and Senator Rand Paul was having none of that. But this is what Fauci said to every question asked by the committee members.
1: Under the advice of my attorneys, I will invoke my right under the Fifth Amendment of the Constitution to refrain from answering your questions. Thank you.
0: Over and over and over. They'd ask him again, another question. Why did you lie? Why did you say that it was going to be a 3% mortality rate when the week before you said 0.03. Dr. Fauci, what's your answer? Dr. Fauci, what's your answer?
1: Given Senator Paul's 22. Obvious obsession
0: with
1: calling for
0: we missed
1: under
0: stop.
1: The advice of my attorneys.
0: There we go. Yeah, play it. We missed the rehearsal today. We didn't get this right. Let's try it again.
1: Under the advice of my attorneys, I will invoke my right under the Fifth Amendment of the Constitution to refrain from answering your questions. Thank you.
0: Why did you act like you didn't know what was happening, where it came from? Why did you pretend that it was a bat that bit a pangolin that bit a person? Why is that, Dr. Fauci?
1: However, under the advice of my attorneys, I will invoke my right under the Fifth Amendment of the Constitution to refrain from answering your questions. Thank you.
0: But Dr. Fauci, why were you telling New York to lock down and bragging privately through your diaries of explaining that, you know, you were really excited that you got the city of New York to shut down, and you were going around telling people publicly and telling media interviews that you didn't lock anything down? Why is that, Dr. Fauci?
1: Under the advice of my attorneys, I will invoke my right under the Fifth Amendment of the Constitution to refrain from answering your questions. Thank you.
0: And so it goes. The only thing that's kind of surprising over his testimony today is where he isn't wearing a giant oversized mask. You got to see, if you're watching today on Salem News Channel, in his opening statement where he claims that Rand Paul's obsession is the only reason he's not going to answer any questions, he is shaking like a leaf. The paper is shaking. It's pretty wild. Pretty wild. And the stuff that has gone viral just this week alone, I mean, people were circulating the actress Julia Roberts. She evidently, I don't know what she's doing interviewing anybody. I mean, she's a talented actress, beautiful woman. Not sure why she's qualified to do an interview. But this has gone kind of round the world a gazillion times. Check out what the actress Julia Roberts had said about this Dr. Fauci. And the reason I want to play it is because to me it's pretty extraordinary how this guy went from being lifted up this way by sycophants like Julia Roberts to becoming one of the most despised, disgraced, hated men in America.
8: So rad that we have maybe the coolest man on the planet right now. Wow, and there's the room. This is intense. Does anybody else have a...
9: Hello. Hi there.
8: Good morning.
9: Good morning.
8: Oh, this is such a thrill. How are you?
9: Pretty good, I guess. You know, it's a little bit like running on fumes for a couple of months, but...
8: I would imagine this is a thrill for me because you truly have emerged as a personal hero for me, and you've been this true north, I think, for a lot of people, and it's so deeply, deeply appreciated. So just to have this little corner of your time for us is such a joy. So thank you.
9: It's my pleasure to be with you, Ms. Robinson, and thank you for doing this. It's very important.
8: Golly, you're really like my personal hero right now.
0: I mean, it's so sickening and cringy, you almost want to, like, heave. He wasn't on camera when she starts. And when he sits down, she looks like, can I say it? I mean, like, it's orgasmic. She has an orgasmic.
10: Look at him. There he is on my computer screen.
0: She looks like she's ready to burst into tears with euphoria. Isn't it crazy how the pandemic and Fauci and all things related to it have become this blazing left-right divide? Isn't that wild? If leftists had any shred of self-respect, they could see right through what a fraud, what a liar, what a megalomaniac this guy is. He's bragging in the diaries. Oh, Julia Roberts loves me. Oh, everybody wants me. Oh, I'm on the cover of Vogue. Oh, I'm posing by the pool. Oh, I can't walk down the street without people screaming at me. It's all in his diaries, right? That were revealed this week by Rand Paul. On the eve of the hearing, I almost wish Rand Paul hadn't revealed the diary, but I guess he had to, because that's where they were going to nail him today. But Fauci thinks he's one step ahead of them, because he's like, okay, you're going to release the diary. I'm not going to answer anything. I'm not going to answer any questions. And all he's done all day is to invoke the Fifth Amendment. So now it's pretty much performative. And you got Josh Hawley and Ron Johnson and Rand Paul. They're berating him. He's sitting there looking like the little scolded schoolboy, like the little troll who got in trouble by stepping on the dragon's tail. And he's sitting there just getting his licks. So look, I mean, do you want to tackle that for just a moment? Because I think it's a fascinating thing that has emerged in American life. The way the pandemic and our reaction to it was a completely left-right issue. I fly all the time. I've told you before, there are still people that are wearing masks on planes, looking around nervously. They still think they're going to get the COVID. I'm telling you. I talked to a lady the other day. I told you about this conversation I had yesterday at a gate of an airport. She was very chatty and she wanted to talk with me. I thought, okay, you want to talk? Let's talk. Why are you wearing a mask? Do you have an illness? Do you have an autoimmune? No, because Fauci said so. That was just the other day. And then I asked her politics and she hates Trump and she's a Democrat. It's a left-right thing. I don't know why it is. Do you? Can you explain it? Why leftists are consumed with this goofy, embarrassing love and admiration for this monster, and why the right sees him for what he is? Give me your take. 800-655-MIKE, 800-655-6453. We're also going to cover a little bit of the Lindsey Graham funeral. We'll share with you some of the comments from President Trump, Sean Hannity, and more. We've got to try to tackle the Tony Romo DWI arrest. It's a very uncomfortable place for him to be in. And we'll get your take on what you should do when the police pull you over, or what you think really happened that afternoon in Milwaukee, Wisconsin. So we got a lot to do here in the Relief Factor Studios. I've got great news about our Food for the Poor campaign. I'll share that with you as well. 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I want to put your voice front and center, your call, your perspective, your reaction here on the Mike Gallagher Show. 800-655-MIKE. 800-655-6453. 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
26: President Trump is turning up the heat on Senator John Thune and Senate Republicans. They are stalling his America First agenda. The president, not happy. Fox News trying to smooth things over by inviting the majority leader on the Sean Hannity show. Unfortunately, Hannity lobbed softball questions. Thune should have been asked to explain why he's blocking President Trump from making recess appointments. He was not. Trump is the first president in modern political history to be banned by his own party from making recess appointments. We need to know why. Thune also blamed the lack of movement on nuking the filibuster on 15 Senate Republicans. He said there are 15 who refuse to support nuking the filibuster. Hannity should have pressed Thune to name names. Who are those 15 renegades? Instead, we got well-rehearsed talking points. Yet another missed opportunity. And Thune refuses to come on my show because his team knows I ask the tough questions. Tough but fair. Good day.
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0: All right, the team just told me something that I can't believe. I can't wait to play it for you. Tracy and Yasmin and Eric are editing it now. Apparently, Senator Josh Hawley asked Tony Fauci what the color of the carpet was, and he pleaded the fifth. He pleaded the fifth on what color is the carpet. He pleaded the fifth when Josh Hawley asked him what day of the week it was. He won't even answer that. And he's sitting there all grim-faced. There's Laura Ingraham over his shoulder. That's a weird look. Laura decided to get up close and personal, I guess. This is wild. Wild. And wait till you hear his opening statement, why he's going to plead the fifth. You got to see it. I'll send it to you out on the text line if you're listening on the radio. Oh, and John Fetterman's questioning him, too. That'll be interesting. 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All right, here was, now, if you're watching on Salem News Channel, you'll see it. If you're listening, don't worry, I'm going to give you a way to get it sent to your phone. Here's Fauci explaining why he is going to invoke the Fifth, something he has done so far today over 50 times. He won't answer anything, apparently, including what day of the week it is and what the color of the carpet is. Here's the reason he's refusing to answer what color the carpeting that he's sitting over is.
1: However, given Senator Paul's obvious obsession with calling for my prosecution, his repeated slanderous comments about me,
0: look at the paper,
1: and recently his publicly releasing my unredacted personal diary,
0: he's shaking,
1: aimed at embarrassing and intimidating me, the only conclusion I can reach is that the sole reason he is calling me before this committee is to get me to say something, anything, that could vindicate his repeated public pledges that I end up, in his words, quote, behind bars, unquote. Any reasonable person who has followed his unhinged obsession with me would readily come to the same conclusion. Therefore, although it pains me to do so because of the respect I have for the legislative branch of government and my decades-long record of cooperating with Congress, under the advice of my attorneys, I will invoke my right under the Fifth Amendment of the Constitution to refrain from answering your questions. Thank you.
0: One of the most disgraced individuals in the history of America. What a fall from grace, huh? A guy ending his career, his public ride of fame, in utter, sheer, mortifying shame. And look at that clip. See, the paper is shaking. You got to see it. You got to see it. Text the keyword Fauci to our text line, which is, it's F-A-U-C-I. Text Fauci to the text line, 800-655-MIKE. We'll send you back that clip that you just heard, and you'll see him shaking like a leaf. The guy is like a deer in the headlights. How did it come to this? Well, it came to this because he's a megalomaniac. But more importantly, he deceived the world. And now, well, he's paying a pretty heavy price. 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

with SRN News, I'm Rich Thomason in Washington. Casting himself as the victim of a vindictive U.S. Senator, Dr. Anthony Fauci, refusing to answer questions at a Capitol Hill hearing on the COVID pandemic response. Senator Rand Paul of Kentucky subpoenaed Fauci to appear before the panel. Paul says that what Fauci said in his private writings

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2: Whoa, this is brutal. What they're doing to Anthony Fauci is something that is truly to behold. Bernie Moreno just tore into him and said, despite your 50-year career, you are ending your career in utter and complete disgrace. Even threw in the F-bomb. I feel sorry if anybody was carrying that live, because he used the F-bomb in showcasing a story of a family that went to a football game, and they sat in the middle of empty stands in the middle of nowhere. They didn't come in contact with anybody, and they were dragged out of the high school football stadium and arrested. And all Fauci would say, I respectfully decline to answer on the Fifth Amendment, on advice of counsel. I can't wait. Can't wait to play for you, Josh Hawley. It's classic. Classic. And I'm just wondering, if you're sitting there and your plan is, don't answer anything, because if you answer anything, they could nail you for lying, and then you could go to jail. Because remember, even though he got the sleazy, disgusting preemptive pardon by Biden, it wasn't actually a pardon, a preemptive rather. The pardon shields Fauci from any offense that he committed between January 1st, 2014 and the date the pardon was issued. So that doesn't include protecting him from lying under oath today. And he could have absolutely been, you know, convicted of perjury and go to jail. But now, if you're going to say over and over again, I plead the fifth, why would you say this to the fireball, the firebrand, the fire hose of Josh Hawley?

0: Well, nothing says honesty like taking the fifth, huh, Doc? Let's try something. What day of the week is it today?
1: On the advice of counsel, I respectfully decline to answer based upon my rights under the Fifth Amendment to the Constitution.
0: What color tie are you wearing?
1: On the advice of counsel, I respectfully decline to answer based upon my rights under the Fifth Amendment to the Constitution.
0: What color is the carpet in front of you?
1: On the advice of counsel, I respectfully decline to answer based upon my rights under the Fifth Amendment to the Constitution.
0: Let's just get one thing straight. You don't have any rights under the Fifth Amendment because you've been pardoned, as you very well know. As the Supreme Court has been clear for a century and more, Brown versus Walker, 1896, when he has been pardoned, he may not stand upon his privilege. You know that. Your lawyers sitting behind you now shifting nervously in their chairs. They know it. This isn't about the Constitution. This isn't about the law. This is about contempt. Contempt for this body and contempt for the American people. But I think I know why you're doing it. It's because you don't want to answer questions. It's because you did all kinds of terrible things. It's because during the pandemic, you got rich, didn't you? You got rich while people were dying, hundreds of thousands of Americans, over a million in the end, and you were getting rich. And not only were you doing that, you were using federal employees with taxpayer money to apply for and solicit cash prizes for you personally. Cash prizes totaling over $1 million. You did all of that during the pandemic, didn't you? That's a question.
1: On the advice of counsel, I respectfully decline to answer based upon my rights under the Fifth Amendment.
2: Wow. Wow. What color is your tie? I plead the fifth. What color is the carpet in front of you? I plead the fifth. What day of the week is it? I plead the fifth. Isn't this crazy? There was a kind of a wild moment when apparently one of his lawyers obnoxiously sat at the table with him, even though he was advised beforehand not to. I guess they let him. Then he started talking, and Rand Paul was not going to have any of that.
3: The chairman has denied your assertion of privilege and directed you to answer, but you nonetheless refuse and stand on privilege despite the existence of the pardon. The committee will have to consider after this hearing what appropriate action should be taken against you for the failure to testify after being directed to do so. It's against the law to obstruct an investigation of Congress. There will be repercussions to your refusal to testify today. Senator Peters. You're not recognized. You're not recognized. If you are unruly, you will be removed from the proceeding. You are not recognized. And you are not recognized, sir. Sir, you are not recognized. You are not recognized. Security. We'll hold off. But you will respect these proceedings. You were told not to sit at the table. You insist on sitting at the table. And we told you you would not be recognized. You are not invited here for testimony, sir. You are being disruptive. Would you behave this way in a courtroom? No, because the judge would put you in jail. I can't do that today, but I can have you escorted from the premises. So I would say, sir, sit quietly and don't say another word. I said, sit quietly. You are not recognized. Another word and you're gone.
4: So, Mr. Chairman, I'd like to hear what the attorney has to say.
3: He is not recognized by the committee or the chair. If he speaks again, he will be removed from the room. This testimony is from Anthony Fauci. This is not a game with his lawyers. He can advise. His lawyers can give him advice. He's got a half dozen here. They're all allowed to talk to him.
4: Yes.
3: All right?
4: Yeah.
3: But the attorneys are not recognized. In fact, the attorney was told not to sit at the table, and he's not obeying that recommendation. There's a row behind you, sir. That's where you were told to sit, and you're not. And now you're disrupting the proceedings. And so, look, this is the way Anthony Fauci wants to be remembered, for a lawyer not listening to the rules. That's the way you want to be remembered, and that's what you're going to do. You are not recognized, sir. Security, please remove. came from the room.
2: There he goes. There's the armed security taking him and escorting him with his briefcase and tail between his legs. His briefcase in hand, tail between his legs, being escorted out of the room. Wow. Wow. This is a pretty wild day. Are you satisfied with this? Obviously, it would have been intriguing, compelling, maybe gratifying for Fauci to answer some questions, to try to explain his megalomania, his obsession with fame, his lies to the world, and specifically to the American people. But do you think there's some... it's gratifying to watch him get utterly ripped apart by Ron Johnson and Bernie Marino and Rand Paul and Joni Ernst. I mean, they're absolutely crucifying this guy. Are you satisfied with that? Or do you feel like it's a chapter that is not yet closed? Do you feel like there's a lack of closure in the way this is unfolding, with him repeatedly, probably before the end of the day, invoking the Fifth 100 or more times? Do you believe that's this is kind of an unfulfilled ending? Or are you glad to see that look of disgrace and shame on Fauci's face as they are exposing all the things that were revealed in his diaries, exposing his fraud, his lies, the way he hurt so many people? Look, I get texts and emails every day from people who say, Dr. Fauci killed my mother. Dr. Fauci was responsible for the deaths of my grandparents. Dr. Fauci harmed me personally. This is truly one of the most disgraceful men in the history of America. He was guiding the ship on all the terrible decisions that were made over this pandemic that took the lives of 0.3% of the population. I don't say that to minimize any of the deaths of COVID. Just like I don't want to minimize any deaths from flu, or any cancer deaths, or diabetes, or heart disease, or suicide. Death is tragic and painful and awful and real. But 0.3% of America's population passed away. And because of that 0.3% mortality, Fauci made this country practically implode. Are you satisfied with the way this unfolded today? I'm curious. 800-655-MIKE. I'm extraordinarily satisfied and grateful and humbled at your generosity. Our Food for the Poor campaign is in its final few days. This week we were way behind. We were a little over halfway of our goal. Our goal was $46,000 to feed hungry children all over the world. We're right now at $63,000. Almost $20,000 ahead of our goal, largely aided by a wonderful woman in Florida who I'm going to reach out to and talk to thank in person. But thank you for everybody who has stepped up. There's still time for you to go to MikeOnline.com. United in God's work, that's Food for the Poor. And thank you for blessing so many people. You can go to MikeOnline.com, and thank you for, once again, never letting us down. This audience is extraordinary. 15 minutes before the hour, your voice, your call, your perspective, all coming up. Let's get your take on whether or not you're relieved or satisfied, or are you frustrated at Fauci's decision to refuse to answer what color his tie is and what day of the week is. Well, it is. He's pleading the Fifth all day long. What's your reaction to that? We'll find out. 800-655-MIKE. I hope you join us.
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7: 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And Texas Sage, an almost indestructible South Texas classic with gorgeous silvery foliage and orchid lavender blooms triggered by our summer rains, now 10% off. 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
13: During the War for Independence, General George Washington, the man we refer to today as the father of our country, led American troops through military defeat after defeat. And in the bitter winter of 1777, he wrote this somber note to a friend in Philadelphia. Quote, "You might have tracked our army from White Marsh to Valley Forge by the blood on their feet," end of quote. Many soldiers continued to march through the deep snows of Pennsylvania without shoes. Others suffered from disease, hunger, and freezing conditions. Nearly 2,000 of Washington's men died. Yet George Washington did not lose faith. Amid the hardship, loss, and uncertainty of Valley Forge, he turned to God in prayer. At a time when our nation once again faces division and uncertainty, may we follow Washington's example, kneeling humbly, praying faithfully, and asking God to guide the future of America.
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2: Nice text on the text line from Phoenix, Arizona. 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To see the look on his face, the grimaces he's making, the scowls, and the utter shame all over his face, it's one of the most gratifying things I've ever seen. If you haven't seen his opening statement where he's shaking like a leaf, the paper is shaking, you gotta see it. Text Fauci, F-A-U-C-I, text Fauci to 800-655. Mike will send you back the link so you can see it on your phone or your computer. It's quite a thing to behold. I want to get your reaction to all this coming up. Let me quickly tell you about our friends at Chapter, because I have to honestly tell you, in the decades I've been doing this for a living, I don't know that we've ever touched a nerve like we did with our friends who are on or near getting on Medicare. 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Call 25 Medicare today and talk to Chapter. You'll thank me later. Wayne up in Oregon, you're on the Mike Gallagher Show. Hi, Wayne. Thanks for your patience. How are you today, sir? Wayne, are you there? All right, let's try Dave in Detroit. Here's Dave in Detroit, Michigan. Hello, Dave. Welcome aboard.
3: Hi, Mike.
2: Hi.
3: My fellow brother, my fellow worker and brother in Christ, I love the prayer. Keep it
2: Thank
3: up.
2: You.
3: Love
2: Thank
3: the
2: you.
3: Show.
2: Thank
3: First-time caller. Just wanted to make the comment. You were talking about the masks earlier. You saw someone in the airport. I said 6 years ago, you'll see people until the day you die wearing masks. People will have them surgically attached to their face and in their caskets, and their caskets will be stuffed with masks. You know, they live in fear, but us who believe in Christ do not live in fear, because God cast out all fear and perfect love cast out fear. So,
2: amen. Amen. What, do you have a theory, Dave, about why mask wearing and Fauci and the reaction of the pandemic, particularly the mandates and the lockdowns, why it became a left-right issue, why the left loves all of it, and those of us on the right despise it all? Do you have a theory why that is?
3: Yeah, a big part of it is because people on the right, you know, there's exceptions to the rules, but mostly believe in God, believe in Christ, and they don't have fear. You know, God didn't give us a spirit of fear. And the people on the left, you know, we live for the eternal. We know that this life is temporal. This is not reality. You know, we make an eternal decision in this temporal world. And we know that our hope is in Christ and Him alone and what the future holds, you know, eternal life.
2: Well, what a great answer, Dave. What a wonderful, and I believe you're right. Many on the left have no God in their life. They're godless. Many on the right are spiritual. And maybe that's what defines it. Maybe that explains the people still wearing masks, still living in fear, because they don't believe in anything other than what makes them happy. And, you know, I am getting great response to the prayer, and every single day I've pledged to share the prayer that I composed a little while ago with you, Heavenly Father. We come before you with humble hearts, asking for your mercy and your peace in this uncertain hour. We lift up the leaders of our nation and leaders around the world. Grant them the wisdom that is beyond their own understanding, the courage to do what is right, and discernment that may prevent needless suffering. Guide every decision with justice, restraint, and a desire for peace. Lord, we thank you for blessing our Food for the Poor campaign by taking our audience to over $20,000 beyond our goal. It was pretty bleak this week. We turned it over to you, and you provided. You came through. We thank you, God. We pray for the brave men and women of our military and for our police officers, firefighters, paramedics, and all first responders. Surround them with your protection. 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Please bring them safely home. We ask you to watch over our country, unite us in purpose, calm our fears, and remind us that our ultimate hope is found in you and you alone. May your peace rule in our hearts. May your truth guide our nation. And may your hand of protection rest upon America. In the name of Jesus, we pray. Amen. I'm still thinking about Dave's answer. COVID fear was always about the control. And the left wants the government to control our lives. Conservatives want less government in our lives. I suppose when you put it in that perspective, understanding why the pandemic became such a left-right dynamic is easy to understand. All right, what this despicable mayor of New York City did this week in releasing a list of almost a million property owners, their addresses, in order, I think, to do them harm, is something that cannot be avoided. We'll dive into that and more as the Mike Gallagher Show continues. 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
6: Breaking news this hour from Town Hall. I'm Rich Thomason. Casting himself as a victim of a vindictive U.S. senator, Dr. Anthony Fauci is refusing to answer questions at a hearing on the COVID pandemic response. GOP Senator Rand Paul asking Fauci if he regrets backing Chinese gain-of-function research may have played a role in the pandemic.
7: What was the reasoning, and are you sorry, basically, for making the decision? Would you, you know, like, given another chance, say, well, gosh, circumstances now, as I know, maybe it wasn't a wise thing. Can you explain to the committee why you chose to fund this dangerous research in China?
8: On the advice of counsel, I respectfully decline to answer, based upon my rights under the Fifth Amendment of the Constitution.
6: Senator Paul subpoenaed Fauci to appear, saying that what Fauci wrote privately in his diary and what he told the country during the pandemic are two different stories. He's in. Jay Clayton confirmed by the Senate as the new National Intelligence Director.
9: On this vote, the yeas are 51, the nays are 47, and the nomination is confirmed.
6: A party line vote in the Senate. A huge search and rescue mission underway on Japan's southern island of Kyushu, devastated by an earthquake.
10: We've been hearing from Prime Minister Sanae Takaichi and her office, and they're saying the rescue effort is continuing. And she has also pointed out a new danger that she's concerned about is the heat stroke. Around this time of the year, Japan becomes very, very hot. It's about 35 degrees Celsius over there. And there are 37,000 homes still without electricity, without air conditioning. And there are thousands of rescue workers who are working throughout the day without any climate control.
6: The BBC's Jay Kwan says the earthquake death toll has risen to at least 18. There is a sell-off underway this morning on Wall Street. The Dow is down 859 points, loss of almost 2%. The NASDAQ off 245. Townhall.com.
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14: 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Critics of Texas' growing data center industry are calling for a special legislative session to add more oversight. Protesters gathered at the state capitol, raising concerns about water use, energy demands, and potential tax breaks before lawmakers return for their regular session next year. Texas energy regulators are asking lawmakers for more authority to oversee data centers as the state prepares for a surge in electricity demand. The Public Utility Commission and ERCOT says new rules could require data centers to help cover infrastructure costs and reduce power use during emergencies. Texas could soon add a new state park southeast of Dallas. The proposed 650-acre property along Lake Palestine in Henderson County includes woods, pastures, and water access for activities like camping, hiking, boating, and fishing. Public feedback is open through August 19th. With your news flash, I'm Trey Westerberg on 9:30 a.m. The Answer.
15: Salem Surround presents the Sports Answer on 9:30 a.m. The Answer. Some good news for Houston Texans wide receiver Tank Dell. He was not one of the players that the team's placed on the PUP list in front of training camp, as he is set to be full speed at the start of camp. Linebacker E.J. Speed and safety M.J. Stewart have been placed on the PUP list. The Houston Astros, they get a win over the Angels yesterday 3-2, getting back within a game of 500 at 54-55. Series does continue tonight. Hayden Wesneski will come off the injured list to make the start. The Texas Rangers, they beat the Tampa Bay Rays yesterday by a 4-1 score. That series continues tonight. On the mound for the Rangers, lefty Mackenzie Gore looking for his 7th win. Salem Surround, San Antonio's premier digital marketing agency. 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I'm Matt Pauley on AM 930, The Answer.
16: 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I'm Todd Starnes. 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
17: President Trump is turning up the heat on Senator John Thune and Senate Republicans. They are stalling his America First agenda. The president, not happy. Fox News trying to smooth things over by inviting the majority leader on the Sean Hannity show. Unfortunately, Hannity lobbed softball questions. Thune should have been asked to explain why he's blocking President Trump from making recess appointments. He was not. Trump is the first president in modern political history to be banned by his own party from making recess appointments. We need to know why. Thune also blamed the lack of movement on nuking the filibuster on 15 Senate Republicans. He said there are 15 who refuse to support nuking the filibuster. Hannity should have pressed Thune to name names. Who are those 15 renegades? Instead, we got well-rehearsed talking points. Yet another missed opportunity. And Thune refuses to come on my show because his team knows I ask the tough questions. Tough, but fair. Good day.
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2: Science has pled the fifth. Science has decided that it doesn't need to answer to anybody for all the contradictions and the destruction that America and the world experienced during the COVID pandemic. Science has decided not to answer any question whatsoever. It just, he's the science. Today, Dr. Anthony Fauci was called to testify at a hearing involving the origins of COVID, and on advice of counsel, he has decided not to answer a single question, not even what color his tie is. Wouldn't even answer that. Science has dug his heels in because, after all, Fauci insisted that he is the science. And science has clammed up, looking like a sweaty, shaking, sleazy mobster called before some subcommittee back in the day of Al Capone. It's unbelievable. I don't know that we've ever seen such a fall from grace. And I wonder how many people are going to rally behind him today. I wonder how many people on the left, the entertainers, the show business folks, the Democrats who adored this guy, I wonder if they're going to come to his rescue. Because this is bad. This is really, really awful. I'm not going to bore you with a bunch of clips of the testimony of him saying, I plead the fifth. Because that's all he did. It's going to be a remarkable final number. And I'm sure people are keeping track over how many times he pled the fifth. He's refusing to answer any question, even such basic questions as what day of the week it is. Check out Senator Josh Hawley.
20: Well, nothing says honesty like taking the fifth, huh, Doc? Let's try something. What day of the week is it today?
21: On the advice of counsel, I respectfully decline to answer based upon my rights under the Fifth Amendment to the Constitution.
20: What color tie are you wearing?
21: On the advice of counsel, I respectfully decline to answer based upon my rights under the Fifth Amendment to the Constitution.
20: What color is the carpet in front of you?
21: On the advice of counsel, I respectfully decline to answer based upon my rights under the Fifth Amendment to the Constitution.
20: Let's just get one thing straight. You don't have any rights under the Fifth Amendment because you've been pardoned, as you very well know. As the Supreme Court has been clear for a century and more, Brown versus Walker, 1896, when he has been pardoned, he may not stand upon his privilege. You know that. Your lawyers sitting behind you now shifting nervously in their chairs. They know it. This isn't about the Constitution. This isn't about the law. This is about contempt. Contempt for this body and contempt for the American people. But I think I know why you're doing it. It's because you don't want to answer questions. It's because you did all kinds of terrible things. It's because during the pandemic you got rich, didn't you? You got rich. While people were dying, hundreds of thousands of Americans, over a million in the end, and you were getting rich, and not only were you doing that, you were using federal employees with taxpayer money to apply for and solicit cash prizes for you personally. Cash prizes totaling over $1 million. You did all of that during the pandemic, didn't you? That's a question.
21: On the advice of counsel, I respectfully decline to answer based upon my rights under the Fifth Amendment.
2: It's surreal, you know, complete with a TV star over Fauci's left shoulder. There's Laura Ingraham sitting in the gallery watching all of this with an amused expression on her face. You know, I'm obviously not a lawyer, but I was always under the impression that the Fifth Amendment is supposed to protect you against answers that could incriminate you. How does asking what color is your tie, how could that incriminate Fauci? How could asking him what day of the week it is incriminate him? It's either Wednesday or it's not. And yet, I didn't know that the Fifth Amendment was intended to be invoked instinctively to every single question, regardless of the content of the question. I don't think that's how the privilege is supposed to work. We've got a lot to cover. I want to share with you a little bit of the sights and sounds of what happened yesterday at Washington's National Cathedral. President Trump, with an extraordinarily gracious, heartfelt eulogy delivered for his friend, the late Senator Lindsey Graham. Also in the news today is Tony Romo. His body cam video worn by the police officers of his arrest in Milwaukee has been released. And you know, we had the clips ready, and I was going to dive into this. I've decided not to. I like Tony Romo. There's a lot of great stories about his time in Dallas as the quarterback of the Cowboys. There's a lot of anecdotal stuff about what a good and decent guy he is. And I don't know if he was guilty of drunk driving or not. He refused to take the breathalyzer test. His behavior was kind of peculiar. I watched the body cam video last night, and I thought, you know what? Probably ought to share it, ought to talk about it, deal with what you do if a police officer gives you a lawful command. Because to me, that's so fundamental. But then today I've been thinking about it, and I don't want to play it. I don't want to embarrass him any more than he already has been. I just don't want to play it. I don't want to, you know, he's going through enough. Look, he may lose his job at CBS. I hope he doesn't. And I hope if he was driving while impaired or intoxicated, he gets help. He gets whatever assistance he needs. I talked to my podcast partner, Mark Davis, and Mark admitted, hey, back in the day, in an earlier life, there but for the grace of God go I could have been stopped on any one of a number of occasions. And how many people could say they've never driven after a few drinks? You know, it doesn't make it right. It certainly jeopardizes everybody around you. But ultimately, I just don't want to pile on. So I know we teased it and we promoted it, but we're not gonna deal with it. I'm not gonna embarrass him. I happen to like the guy of what I know of him. There's a story back when I lived in Dallas. I'll never forget it. There was a homeless guy that Romo encountered one hot afternoon in Dallas. And the homeless guy, you know, he smelled bad. He was filthy. And they had some kind of an encounter. And Tony took him to a movie. And there was the two of them, apparently, in the movie theater, sharing some popcorn, watching a movie, laughing together. Tony gave that homeless man some joy and some dignity. He's a good and decent guy. And I'm sorry for, you know, the embarrassment and whatever he is going through. I hope if there is an issue there, he gets resolved. But I'm sorry. I've decided not to play that body cam video. I do want to play for you a little bit of what it sounded like at the National Cathedral yesterday. Our Joey Hudson was there. He said he was sharing with me a lot of his experiences and what he saw. Here is the president with his heartfelt eulogy honoring U.S. Senator Lindsey Graham yesterday at Washington's National Cathedral.
0: Members of the House and Senate, distinguished guests, Darlene, and the entire Graham family, I love you all. Today we gather in the deepest gratitude and profoundest sorrow to honor a beloved friend, a devoted brother, a respected statesman, a giant of the United States Senate, and a true American original who left us much too soon. And that can only be the one and only Lindsey Graham. By the strength of his steadfast convictions, the force of his magnetic personality, and the goodness of his noble soul, Lindsey rose from a small town in rural South Carolina, a place he loved so much, to become a constant fixture of American politics at the highest level, and a force to be reckoned with all over the world. For more than 30 years, nothing of consequence happened in this capital without Lindsey Graham knowing about it. Nothing of significance happened anywhere in the world without Lindsey Graham having a view on it. And no bill became law in the most exceptional republic in human history without Lindsey Graham having a say in it. He was a man who gave America the full measure of his good and mighty heart until that heart itself just gave out. But even though Lindsey's life was cut short while he was still so full of vim and vigor, there can be no doubt that he lived absolutely to the fullest. He died doing the work he was born to do. He was truly a great politician, serving the country he loved to serve so deeply.
2: He absolutely loved being a U.S. senator and loved helping people. I've heard scores of stories of people who reached out to him with help with a passport or a document issue. People who, you know, worked their lives and spent tons of money and tried to follow all the legal processes to get a green card. And he enjoyed helping people like that. That was a big part of his outreach. Whatever you think of Lindsey Graham, he loved this country and loved to serve. And as somebody last night on TV put it, it's going to be a sore, sore place to hold, an empty place in the U.S. Senate without him. Sean Hannity spoke as well. Sean and Lindsey became very good friends over the years. Of course, Senator Graham was a regular fixture on the Sean Hannity show on Fox News. And speaking of Sean, he interviewed Ted Cruz last night. I got to get into this Zohran Mamdani thing with what he did. The cover of the New York Post this week, Mamdani puts people in danger by posting a, quote, rich to be taxed list, close quote, publicly. Mamdani posted a list of property owners that it believes might have to pay its new pied-à-terre tax for second homes in the city, publicly naming and shaming people for their wealth, and in many cases, apparently, putting million-dollar apartments on this list. Anyone in New York can tell you a million-dollar apartment in New York is a modest apartment. That's not a mansion. Might be a lot of money in South Carolina for a house. It's not a lot in New York City. We'll tell you all about that and more coming up.
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26: This is Hugh Hewitt for townhall.com. The future of the West and President Donald's reputation within it through the centuries will depend on the outcome of the ongoing battle with the Islamic Republic of Iran. America is decisively winning that battle, but it has not yet won it. If President Trump perseveres, that will not happen. If he abandons the battle, it could well be the worst foreign policy debacle for the United States since the end of the Vietnam War, rivaling even that of the catastrophe of President Joe Biden's command to American forces to quickly depart Afghanistan in 2021. Iran is run by religious fanatics. That is the defining threat Iran poses to the region and indeed the world. Most of the West doesn't want to deal with the implications of a theocracy, bound up in medieval theology and run by fanatics in possession of weapons of mass destruction. President Trump is willing to do this, and he's acted on it. Now he must finish the job. I'm Hugh Hewitt.
27: Foundations of Freedom, a look at America's founding principles and the leaders who shaped our nation.
28: During the War for Independence, General George Washington, the man we refer to today as the father of our country, led American troops through military defeat after defeat. And in the bitter winter of 1777, he wrote this somber note to a friend in Philadelphia. Quote, "You might have tracked our army from White Marsh to Valley Forge by the blood on their feet," end of quote. Many soldiers continued to march through the deep snows of Pennsylvania without shoes. Others suffered from disease, hunger, and freezing conditions. Nearly 2,000 of Washington's men died. Yet George Washington did not lose faith. Amid the hardship, loss, and uncertainty of Valley Forge, he turned to God in prayer. At a time when our nation once again faces division and uncertainty, may we follow Washington's example, kneeling humbly, praying faithfully, and asking God to guide the future of America.
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1: 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These are not just pieces in a museum. 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This decision by the Mamdani administration in New York is really chilling. Ted Cruz went on Hannity's show last night to talk about the decision to list all these property owners in New York City who have a property valued at a million or more, almost like 900,000 people, doxed their addresses for all the world to see. Check out this exchange last night between Senator Ted Cruz and Sean Hannity on Fox News.
2: The radical left is perfectly fine with using violence to attack their enemies. They put out a list. That's intended to be a list for their supporters, at a minimum, to go harass these people. But potentially even worse, you remember the United Healthcare executive who was murdered on broad daylight for being a CEO.
3: Luigi Mangione.
2: And the left celebrate. You've got idiots with pictures of this murderer on their shirt, idiots getting him tattooed, cheering on murderers. These are the same people that cheered on the Black Lives Matter and Antifa riots, that cheered on cities burning. These are the same people who, in a really sick demonstration, many of them cheered on Charlie Kirk's murder. And these are the people who, when President Trump was shot in Butler, Pennsylvania, were lamenting that the shooter did not kill him. So, violence is part of...
1: Now, of course, Ted Cruz is right. Violence is part of their DNA now. This is what the Democrat Party has become. And Zohran Mamdani is a shining star of today's Democrat Party. He's a superstar. And he, you know, the phrase is doxed, and I'm always mindful that not everybody knows what that means. To dox somebody is to reveal personal, private information, like where somebody's, where they live, or, you know, their phone, or whatever, personal details, in order to put them in harm's way. That's what the mayor of New York just did. And he's targeting people who own property of $1 million or more. Any New Yorker will tell you $1 million in New York City aren't going to get you a lot of apartment. 800-655-MIKE. More on that and more.
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0: With SRN News, I'm Bob Agnew in Washington. Dr. Anthony Fauci today invoking the Fifth Amendment, declining to answer questions from senators in a Republican-led committee hearing about his handling of the COVID-19 pandemic. The move injects new drama into the lingering tensions between Fauci and many Republican lawmakers over his handling of the coronavirus pandemic and accusations he lied about the origins of COVID-19, all charges he denies. The deadline has come and gone for the Trump administration to ask the Supreme Court to reconsider its rejection of the president's birthright citizenship restrictions. The president vowed to seek a rehearing shortly after the High Court issued its 6-3 ruling back in June. The Senate has confirmed Jay Clayton to become the head of the nation's intelligence agencies. He was confirmed with a vote right along party lines, 51-47. Clayton led the Securities and Exchange Commission and has been a U.S. attorney for about 1 year. This is SRN.

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16: I spoke to a friend of mine last night. He and his wife have lived in New York City in Midtown Manhattan for about 25 years. And they're friends of mine who happen to be Democrats, and they voted for Mamdani. And they shared with me that they've decided that they can't believe that they voted for this guy. They called him a monster last night. They're embarrassed and they're shocked and they're ashamed. And look, there's a lot of buyer's remorse going on in New York City right now. People, the guy is like, he's gone, I think, what is the character, Bane in the Batman movie? This guy has turned into a complete madman. He's targeting people who own apartments and homes in New York that are worth $1 million or more, claiming that they could be taxed under his new pied-à-terre taxation. He is going right at people that he feels need to be targeted. The guy is completely out of control. Totally out of control. And it's for many people, especially for Jews in New York, it's terrifying. He's a filthy anti-Semite. He's a bigot. He's filled with hate and rage. Kind of scary stuff. The testimony today of Anthony Fauci has come to an end. We're going to try to share with you what Rand Paul had to say after the hearing. Fauci invoked the Fifth Amendment today. Are you ready for this? 111 times. 111. He wouldn't answer anything, including what the color of his tie was. Wow. Ending his career of service in utter shame and disgrace and failure. America hates this guy. Hates this guy. 24 before the hour. Every day I get to tell you about Rough Greens. 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

0: 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So great, your dog will ask for it by name. Here's a text from the west side of Manhattan in New York City. Even Cynthia Nixon, the progressive actress, is on Mom Donnie's hit list. She campaigned for him. You know, she did campaign for him. Can you imagine what a TV star thinks of having her address revealed because she's being targeted by Mom Donnie for having a pied-à-terre, a second home? Holy cow. Gary on Long Island. Hey, Gary, you're on the Mike Gallagher Show. Welcome aboard. How are you?
1: Hi.
0: Oh,
1: how you doing, Mike?
0: Listen, I'm good. How are you?
1: I'm good. I think good. This guy, Mayor Takiya, I call him, because that's all he does is lie to people. He's got that great smile. Anyway, this is about targeting Jews. This has nothing to do with taxes. He wants to make a list of every single rich Jew that lives in New York City. He's targeting them. It's obvious what he's doing.
0: It's terrifying, Gary. It's absolutely, and I'm horrified for people. I really felt, I mean, I kind of didn't feel sorry for these friends of mine last night. I said, look, you had to know what he was. You pulled the lever for him anyway. And look, I would admit they had lousy choices. Cuomo isn't much better, but Cuomo is not a bitter, vicious, sneering, leering, filthy anti-Semite. This guy's bad news. Bad news. Just really, really dangerous stuff. Dangerous stuff. John's in South Carolina. John, welcome aboard. How are you?
2: Hey, doing well. Calling you from the beautiful city of Traveler's Rest.
0: I love Traveler's Rest. Good to hear from somebody in TR today. Thank you, sir.
2: That's right, TR. But, hey, real quick, Nate, I don't know if it was a slip on yours or on your friends where they said that they're shocked at what he's turned into. Mondavi hasn't turned into anything. He is always what he's been. And, you know, the whole thing about Islam, you can lie to your enemies in order to get them to do their thing, and that's exactly what he did. He lied to everybody. And he's trying to take over New York City in the name of Islam.
0: You know, funny that a smart caller from Traveler's Rest, no surprise, would straighten me out on this. Because as soon as I said it, I thought, that's not the way I wanted to word it. What I meant to say was, he's now really revealing who he's been all along in a big way. In other words, he waited a while, you know? He waited a little bit until he decided to unleash the Kraken, you know? The Kraken within him. Doxing people? And $1 million or more, and there's their address, go find them? What do you think Antifa's going to do with that list? What do you think bad people are going to do? And this guy comes from wealth. That's the joke here. This guy comes. His mother's a movie producer. He grew up a privileged brat in some, you know, nice, wealthy community. This is what we're up against. You ever seen his home? The other home they've got in, what is it, Uganda? Golly, my gosh. A lot of people calling about Fauci. I wanted to share with you the way Rand Paul wrapped this thing up moments ago. Here it is. Here's Rand Paul right after the hearing that just adjourned a little bit ago.
3: Probably never been tested legally if you've been granted complete immunity. We didn't grant him immunity, but the president, President Biden, granted him complete immunity. With the grant of immunity, do you still need Fifth Amendment protections, or do they apply? So, and telling that all he had to do today was tell the truth. If he testified and told the truth, even if he admitted to destroying thousands of records, which we think happened, there's no penalty that attaches. It would just be the truth.
4: How do you respond to his comments that you have an unhinged obsession with him?
3: I think if you look at all of the questions that were asked, they're all very, very serious questions. You know, one of the questions, you know, was about the particular type of furin cleavage site, that its codons were CGG, CGG. This was actually seen by a Nobel laureate, David Baltimore. I don't know what his political partisanship is, but a famous microbiologist or molecular chemist who said that that was the smoking gun that made him think that it came from the lab. All of these were scientific questions. There were some questions about, him entertaining and advocating with government employees for monetary prizes and awards.
0: But that's very serious stuff. That's Rand Paul after the hearing moments ago. 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
10: He said of himself, "I am science." During the COVID-19 pandemic, Dr. Anthony Fauci, the government's disease expert, became the face of efforts to fight the virus. But thanks to Senator Rand Paul, the Kentucky Republican, we're able to look into the mind of Dr. Fauci and his super egotism. Senator Paul has released the diary Fauci kept during the pandemic. It reveals a self-focused man who claimed he was an international celebrity and bragged about the celebrities like Barbara Streisand he had met. It reveals his closeness to President Biden, who pardoned him before leaving office, begging the question, if Dr. Fauci did not do anything wrong, why did he get a pardon? A pardon from what? Biden made it clear he wanted to protect Dr. Fauci from incoming President Donald Trump. Fauci faces his nemesis, Senator Paul, today at a Senate hearing. The diary reveals numerous contradictions about his claims, masks, and his role in shutdowns, from schools to churches. Fauci's salary was more than the president. He loved the limelight. Senator Paul will grill him about what he said in public and what he wrote in his diary. I'm Cal Thomas.
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2: Tony Romo, go.
3: I know. I didn't. It happened over the weekend. If there's anything, I don't want to say I steadfastly avoid it, but it never breaks my top topical list. It's noteworthy, private figures in the culture. When they get in some type of trouble, I try to just give people some space and let things breathe.
2: Fair enough.
3: He chose not to breathe into the breathalyzer, which is another thing that makes you look guilty, even though all the attorneys tell you to do it. So now it's a big thing because TMZ has video and it busts out with a lot of talk show topics. Like, can you call your lawyer at the moment the cop says step out of the car? The short answer is no. You're not in custody technically yet. It's the field investigation. It would just impede that. So she didn't let him call his lawyer. Blah, blah, blah.
2: Wait a minute. Can we start there for a moment? I'm going to ask you a question.
3: Sure.
2: We do the podcast today. You get in the family roadster. You get in the station wagon and you head home to your bride. And you get pulled over by a police officer.
3: Right.
2: Red light, siren, they pull you over. You don't know why. You have no idea. They come up to the car.
3: Right.
2: They have an exchange. And the officer says, Mr. Davis,
3: yes.
2: I need you to step out of the car.
3: I step out of the car.
2: You step out of the car. Mark, there's not an alternative to that.
3: Correct.
2: That's a lawful command. That's a lawful order from a legal law enforcement. Now, people hate this, and I get it. I'm going to get a lot of grief for saying this. For you and I are both going to get a lot of grief. But you know what Tony Romo said? No. He literally said no.
3: Does he really say no?
2: He says no. a Cowboys fan got on Twitter this morning and said, Mark, you didn't say no. Oh, yeah? Go look at the tape.
3: He says no.
2: I'm going to call my lawyer.
3: Right.
2: Now they're arguing about whether he's going to get... Mark, you don't argue with the police officer.
3: No,
2: I don't care who you are.
3: 100% right. And people can go look at the tape on their own. It's not like he looks at the cop and goes, no. It might have been a very...
2: He was polite. He was like, no,
3: I'm going to call my lawyer.
2: It's Tony Romo. He's a class act. This is the guy that took the homeless guy to the movies years
3: 100%.
2: ago. And I mean, he's a good guy. And look, I am not judging him.
3: Me neither. I have no idea whether he was inebriated.
2: Well, look at the hour-long tape. He didn't look in very good shape, Mark. I mean, he could have been tired.
3: And then I'm not making excuses, but he looked a little tired, looked a little... I don't know. And I will tell you, there are people who are rushing in to make excuses. Some people saying, oh, he's not drunk. He's polite and he's responsive. He's not... there are all kinds of people who are very high-functioning drunks.
2: Hypothetical number two. Mr. Davis, we suspect you're intoxicated. You're going to blow into the breathalyzer. What are you going to say?
3: Golly, that's a tough one. Because it's tough? Yes, here's why.
2: Why is it tough? You blow into the breathalyzer.
3: Can I ask a dumb question?
2: Sure.
3: In your hypothetical?
2: Uh-huh.
3: Am I drunk?
2: They'll know if you blow into the breathalyzer.
3: So am I or no?
2: If you say no, you are.
3: Well, no, I'm just saying, in your hypothetical that you've provided to me, am I drunk?
2: Well, we're going to find out when you blow into the breathalyzer.
3: You're not answering
2: the hypothetical.
3: Isn't it the same as your question?
2: All right.
3: Can I answer your question? Dude, it's like role reversal.
2: Okay.
3: If indeed I've first of all, this is, could I have been popped multiple times in an earlier life? 1,000%. Not proud. These days, far less likely. I'd say almost zero. So, but if I think, man, geez, Rife and I did knock down a bottle of wine between us, then maybe I would decline it. If I'm sober as a judge, no alcohol, I suppose I would confidently do the breathalyzer. But have you ever talked to a DWI attorney? Maybe you should today. You'll probably get some calling you. We're the official talk shows of DWI attorneys or attorneys in general. They tell you never do the breathalyzer, never do field sobriety. All it can do is destroy you, even if you're innocent. And I'm not.
1: You know why they say that? Because the DWI attorney is going to do that. Their job is to get drunk drivers off the hook.
3: Correct. I know. How do we feel about that?
1: I don't feel great about it.
3: It's a vital part of our system. Attorneys defending people is a vital part of our system.
1: Everybody's entitled. Everybody's entitled to a legal defense. I get that, but that's their job. Mark, if you're sober, you're going to blow into the breathalyzer.
3: I would certainly think so. Of course I would. Yeah.
1: So that's bad. I mean, I don't know. CBS says they're going to stand behind him. He may take a low key role because for a while there, I thought, oh gosh, is he going to lose? I mean, he makes about $1 billion a year to be a CBS analyst. I mean, he's got this, they've got kids now. Didn't he marry an anchor there, a TV anchor in Dallas?
3: Channel 33, I forget her name exactly. And now she's Candace? Got, and yes, well, look at you. And here's the NFL season, just weeks away from his big game with Jim Nance. And I was like, but here's the thing. Ready for this? I hate it. So you watch the video, obviously, we all have.
1: I do.
3: I am mortified for him that millions of people are seeing this. And yet, there's something that stops my mortification, that interferes with how much I feel for him, and that is this. What if he's drunk? What if he really is too drunk to be operating that car and could have killed somebody? You know, are we so sorry for him then? We are not. Now, since I don't know, I distance myself from either conclusion, let the wheels turn, so to speak, and see how that goes. I will tell you, state of Wisconsin just doesn't care about your first time. It's like a civil offense, you know, see you, don't do it again. Like, whoa, really?
1: But the state of Wisconsin also makes it essentially a crime to refuse to do the breathalyzer.
3: Well, which it's not a crime. It means they can pop you and take you to jail right away.
1: They take you to jail right away, and then they say then you're guilty of refusing to take a breathalyzer, which frankly, even though I'm a staunch believer that if you're sober, you're going to take it, I kind of think you have a right to decide if I'm going to do something like that or not.
3: And if that's the only thing you do, I mean, if you really are, you know, no smell of alcohol, no unsteadiness, perfect speech, you know, no cocktails in the car, the refusal is probably not going to get you arrested.
1: There were other things with Tom. It's like failing the field sobriety test. I want to see if I can find it. Yeah, but I saw a lot of comments on social media that basically anybody over 65 is probably going to fail the field sobriety test.
3: That's a great point.
1: You know what I want to do? I want to get a cop to give me a field sobriety test. I want to see if I'd pass it.
3: We need video.
1: I'm going to see if I can get a Tampa Bay area police officer who'd be willing to administer it.
3: You're a genius.
1: Wouldn't that be an interesting exercise? Get Tracy out there, video it. And let's see if I could pass it because I'm pretty agile. I mean, I've lost the weight, thank goodness, again, and I'm in pretty good shape. But somebody said, full stop, you're over 65. You ain't passing that thing. It's hard to do and blah, blah. Did you see what he was doing? He was, like, doing exercise.
3: I know.
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1: That's a wrap for a busy Wednesday to the team. Great job, as usual, by the New York team, Eric and Yasmin and Alex here in Tampa Bay. Tracy, thank you for tuning in. Let's do it again tomorrow. Have a great Wednesday. 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
5: During the War for Independence, General George Washington, the man we refer to today as the father of our country, led American troops through military defeat after defeat. And in the bitter winter of 1777, he wrote this somber note to a friend in Philadelphia. Quote, "You might have tracked our army from White Marsh to Valley Forge by the blood on their feet," end of quote. Many soldiers continued to march through the deep snows of Pennsylvania without shoes. Others suffered from disease, hunger, and freezing conditions. Nearly 2,000 of Washington's men died. Yet George Washington did not lose faith. Amid the hardship, loss, and uncertainty of Valley Forge, he turned to God in prayer. At a time when our nation once again faces division and uncertainty, may we follow Washington's example, kneeling humbly, praying faithfully, and asking God to guide the future.
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7: News this hour at Town Hall. I'm Bob Agnew in Washington. All eyes are on the Federal Reserve today as it announces what it will do next with borrowing rates.
8: The Federal Reserve is expected Wednesday to keep its benchmark interest rate unchanged. Inflation has been stuck above the Fed's 2% target for more than 5 years. And new Fed Chair Kevin Warsh told Congress earlier this month he has no tolerance for elevated inflation. But some Fed watchers say policymakers right now are reluctant to risk disrupting financial markets. And only 29% of Wall Street traders predict that the Fed will raise rates this week. About 76% say a rate hike will come in September. Donna Warder, Washington.
7: Dr. Anthony Fauci today invoking the Fifth Amendment and declining to answer questions from senators in a Republican-led committee hearing about his handling of the COVID-19 pandemic. Appearing before the Senate Homeland Security and Government Affairs Committee, Fauci said he never should have been subpoenaed by Chairman Rand Paul and what he criticized as
9: obvious obsession with calling for my prosecution, his repeated slanderous comments about me, and recently his publicly releasing my unredacted personal diary.
7: Iranian missiles launched in Jordan.
10: Jordan has said its military managed to intercept 5 Iranian missiles early on Wednesday. The interceptions come hours after the U.S. military said it had knocked down an Iranian missile barrage launched against American forces in the Middle East, shattering a brief pause in fighting. The U.S. military also confirmed it worked with Saudi Arabia's forces to strike sites in Iraq, where it says it targeted Iranian-backed militias. The Iranian strikes come a day after an Iranian government spokesperson said recent U.S. strikes destroyed critical infrastructure in Iran, including an airport tower and several bridges and tunnels. I'm Karen Shamas.
7: More of these stories at townhall.com.
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13: 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Texas energy regulators are asking lawmakers for more authority to oversee data centers as the state prepares for a surge in electricity demand. The Public Utility Commission and ERCOT says new rules could require data centers to help cover infrastructure costs and reduce power use during emergencies. Texas could soon add a new state park southeast of Dallas. The proposed 650-acre property along Lake Palestine in Henderson County includes woods, pastures, and water access for activities like camping, hiking, boating, and fishing. Public feedback is open through August 19th. Critics of Texas' growing data center industry are calling for a special legislative session to add more oversight. Protesters gathered at the state capitol, raising concerns about water use, energy demands, and potential tax breaks before lawmakers return for their regular session next year. With your news flash, I'm Trey Westerberg on 9:30 a.m. The Answer.
14: Salem Surround presents the Sports Answer on 9:30 a.m. The Answer. The Dallas Cowboys had announced during the draft that they would not negotiate with George Pickens on a long-term deal as he signed his one-year fully guaranteed franchise tag that's going to pay him just under $27.5 million this year. Cowboys owner Jerry Jones at a training camp news conference speaking about Pickens made it very clear that even with that decision not to negotiate a long-term deal, they feel like he is somebody who could be a Cowboy long-term. Texas Rangers baseball, they beat the Rays yesterday 4-1. Series does continue tonight. Mackenzie Gore will make the start. He is 6-8. The Astros beat the Angels yesterday 3-2. That series continues tonight as well. Hayden Wesneski on the mound coming off the 60-day injury list to make the start. Salem Surround, San Antonio's premier digital marketing agency. 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I'm Matt Pauly on AM 930, The Answer.
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16: America's debt problem? We are always talking about that. Well, who pays the bill? I go back to the time when the debt was $5.5 trillion. And Newt Gingrich was the speaker. And what did they do? They worked together as Americans, sat down with common sense decisions, and brought down the deficit from $5.5 trillion down to $5 trillion. Well, that is the last time the American people said $5 trillion. Since then, it has grown to $38, $39 trillion. It has gotten out of whack. It has gotten out of control. And what is President Trump trying to do? He is trying, as a businessman, to bring it under control. He is trying to bring business back to America. He says he has commitments for $19 trillion in new manufacturing. Let's be proud and say, made in the USA. Bring jobs back to America. And that's what President Trump is doing. This is John Katsimatidis, and this is the Cat's Corner.
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19: It's the Alex Marlowe Show, and I'm glad you're here. It's a big day in American history because one of the quintessential supervillains of our time is embarrassing himself before the Senate right now as we're having this conversation. Dr. Anthony Fauci, a guy with a storied career in medicine and in public health, before he was put in charge of our pandemic policy, And he did so to disastrous and incoherent effect. The type of guy who was one day for the lockdowns, the next day suggesting there might be something wrong with them, and the next day taking credit for the lockdowns. The exact same guy that was delaying the mRNA vaccines and then insisting if you don't have them, it's a massive mistake. Alternating policies between one masks, or was it two masks, or was it three masks? All of the things that this guy did that were so incoherent, as well as alienating all sorts of people who are respected doctors with tons of training, who are suggesting maybe some alternatives to what the prevailing science, the settled science, was saying, all of them were basically treated as criminals. This is just all the sort of thing that would make you think that if there's justice in American life, a guy like this would not just get to ride off into the sunset on the no doubt millions of dollars he made and a bunch of celebrity friends, that we would be able to try to start understanding what's going on with this individual, how this could happen, how we got suckered, how we got snookered, and to hold the people who enabled him accountable so it doesn't ever happen again. That's the question that is in front of the Senate right now, and Rand Paul is questioning Fauci, and the results are just beyond belief. As we start the day, Fauci has begun invoking the Fifth Amendment repeatedly over and over and over again. I'll give you a taste of this. Let us start now with, why not cut seven?
9: On the advice of counsel, I respectfully decline to answer based upon my rights under the Fifth Amendment of the Constitution.
20: Let the record record that the witness has refused to answer whether there's a folder in front of him based on his Fifth Amendment right.
19: And that's real. So Rand Paul's got a dry sense of humor, and so he knows it's funny. But it's not just about being funny. This is about the fact that we've got a scenario where a guy is pleading the Fifth, I'm asking what is in front of him. Is it a piece of paper? Is it a folder? Is it notes? Why are we here? Well, Fauci got pardoned for all of his past crimes, all of his lying under oath, lying about the origins of the virus, which we now know he suspected was the Wuhan Institute of Virology, in January of 2020, before it was even a pandemic. Recall, the lockdowns didn't even start until, I think it was at the very end of February, early March. So he was a guy who knew the virus came from that lab, and he knew maybe the wet market amplified it, but he was the one who was suggesting that it was perhaps the undercooked pangolin stew that was what caused the millions and millions of deaths. So that's why he's doing the Fifth Amendment today, and it was nonstop. It was over and over again, refused to answer questions. He had a panel of attorneys like six deep or so, and this turned into some pretty amazing moments. Let's play, where's my lawyer cut? This is a 13.
20: The attorneys are not recognized. In fact, the attorney was told not to sit at the table, and he's not obeying that recommendation. There's a row behind you, sir. That's where you were told to sit, and you're not. And now you're disrupting the proceedings. And so, look, this is the way Anthony Fauci wants to be remembered. For a lawyer not listening to the rules. That's the way you want to be remembered, and that's what you're going to do. You are not recognized, sir. Security, please remove him from the room.
19: Those of you who are missing the visuals of this, you're going to lose a lot from the show because it's just such a pathetic look. It's such a pathetic look from Fauci, from these lawyers who look like that they look lost. And a lawyer just sat right next to Fauci as if he's in a court of law. This is a Senate hearing. So you can't perjure yourself. You can't lie about stuff. But the bottom line is that Fauci got pardoned for past crimes, but he could still commit crimes today. What he could do is he could lie today, and now that we have all this documented proof that he's already lied in the past, that he lied serially, in particular about the origins of the virus, and in particularly about the efficacies of lockdown, where he bragged on paper that he got New York City and California locked down. He bragged about it. It's now in writing. We have it. And then when asked about it, what did he say? He said, I never called for lockdowns. This was the champion of lockdowns. He was the czar of lockdowns. People have been passing around this story, and it's so dark, but it's funny. I think we got a cut of this. ALX tweeted this out, but I've seen this elsewhere as well. From CBS News, where paddleboarder arrested in Malibu for refusing to exit water. paddleboarder arrested in Malibu for refusing to exit water. There's an added irony to that, that Malibu's burned to the ground. I was out there a couple of weeks ago, still burned to the ground, no new homes getting built. But what Newsom did do is he made sure to round up anyone who was paddleboarding alone. You got arrested for paddleboarding alone in the pandemic. The dumbest part of American history, perhaps. The rest of the headline, scientists say beaches are dangerous right now. So anyone who told you not to question the science ever again, just remind you that the official science from the government, from Fauci himself, was that beaches were dangerous. And the thing is that if you knew anyone who was involved in treating this virus, treating the pandemic, and I was married to a frontline doctor, we'd do all the crazy rituals in our house where she had to enter, my wife, Mrs. Dr. Marlowe, when she'd come home from the front lines, she'd have to go into the basement, she'd have to change away from the kids. She had a exposure, which meant we had to send her to a hotel for a couple days because I would have normally gone to the hotel, but we got kids. So all this stupid ritual, when in reality, when she was, what constituted an exposure was being in a room with someone with the virus for 15 minutes without an N95 mask. That was what doctors actually considered an exposure. 15 minutes, enclosed area, no N95. But how were we treated as citizens? We were treated as if you paddleboard alone on the beach, you need to get arrested. If you don't double wear the cloth masks, that was a problem. The cloth mask, of course, never worked for a second. It was absurd to suggest it would. This is an absolute banger from the past from Jerry Nadler. I was tempted to wait on this one because it's just so good. But I got to play this one, Cut 12.
3: And when we have a pandemic like COVID-19 pandemic that we had, two-year-olds should have been required to wear masks. It would be child abuse for parents not to do that because there was no vaccination available for two-year-olds.
19: Remarkable. And say two-year-olds didn't need vaccines, we learned, of course. And also, they weren't the ones who were suffering and dying from the virus in the vast majority of cases. And the idea that a two-year-old would keep a mask on, Congressman, I had a two-year-old at the time, and he was more likely to snack on a Frankfurter straight out of the fridge, ice cold, slide it out of the package, dunk it in the mustard. That's Nadler's favorite snack. Look it up. It's true. Eating a cold hot dog out of the package in front of an open fridge. That's his favorite snack. My two-year-old was more likely to do that than keep a mask on. And you need to wear it. Completely anti-science. And it was child abuse to me not to insist on it. And in fact, it wasn't even the kids who were affected. You could maybe make the case it was elder abuse if the grandparents were getting exposed that way. But he doesn't know what he's talking about. None of them did. And that's what we're learning. And we need to go through this humiliation ritual. We need to go through it. All right, I'm going to tell you guys about something that is actual science, and it's Maha science. It's red light therapy. 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
33: I'm
19: Yeah, we're going to spend most of the day going through this Fauci hearing, what we know about it so far. Again, as I noted, a historical moment, I believe. But I do want to share some national security foreign policy news. Yesterday was a big day as well. Trump held separate closed-door meetings at the White House with Ukrainian President Volodymyr Zelensky, as well as one with Israeli Prime Minister Benjamin Netanyahu. Must have been a fun hang. It was not a three-way summit, so anyone who's telling you they were all in a group together, that did not happen. The Zelensky meeting was about an hour, and a lot of the topics included the U.S. licensing to Ukraine Patriot air defense interceptor missiles, which was something Trump had committed to earlier, and other ideas to support Ukraine's defense, which is important now because, again, there's a big Russia-Iran connection, and hold that thought for a moment. Zelensky touted it as a good meeting, and he thought that there were several ideas that could help Ukraine. But the main thing that was interesting is the vibe coming out of the meeting is that it feels like Ukraine legitimately thinks they can win the war against Russia, which I would have thought was impossible pretty much at every stage of this, even though they fought to a stalemate. I never thought it was maybe winnable for them, but that was sort of the vibe I was getting, and so we'll be monitoring that situation. The meeting with Netanyahu was a little longer, 80 to 90 minutes from what I was told, and basically a lot of it focused on Iran's goals of obtaining nuclear weapons and the U.S.'s campaign against Iran, which continued. There was more bombing last night, more on that in a moment. And they also talked about Lebanon, which has been a big sticking point for me in terms of the peace process, as Israel continued to bomb Hezbollah targets within Lebanon, even though Trump is forging a peace. Obviously, that's going to create some sort of friction, and I'm sure that was discussed. It was a closed-door meeting, so I don't know what came of that. Specifically, Netanyahu said the meeting was excellent and one of the best conversations he's ever had with President Trump, and he assured that there was a full partnership and mutual support. Netanyahu, of course, is a terrific politician and manages to stuff well, so I have no idea if any of that's true, but that is the best thing he could have said. And Trump, of course, also was positive about it. And Trump downplayed publicly the need for a briefing on whatever happened, so that was interesting. And one of the topics was probably this nuclear site known as Pickaxe Mountain, which is a fun name, and it makes it easier to do talk radio on it. But this was, I'm sure it was discussed, and I don't know what came of this, but this is one of those high-value targets that there's a lot of buzz in Washington. Could that be the focus of a broader aerial assault from President Trump and Netanyahu? So Netanyahu also went to Lindsey Graham's funeral and where the president spoke at the funeral, and he had some really nice remarks. Did we get the clip? I thought I sent one aside. I guess we didn't see that one. But Trump had some really nice words about Graham, so I'll try to share that for you when I grab that later on. Do I have it? Okay, but play. I don't see it on my sheet, so play.
1: Darlene, an orphan, but in God's mercy, she had her wonderful brother to take care of her. On top of it all, Lindsey became her guardian while still in college and helped raise her. He later said that for all his achievements, and he had many, his single proudest accomplishment in life was how well Darlene turned out. He had total respect and love for Darlene. Nothing could be more fitting than that woman who was Lindsey's proudest legacy, now continues his legacy of service in the U.S. Senate, a place that he cherished. And I have no doubt that he's looking down today, beaming with pride at his sister, Senator Darlene Graham. Thank you, Senator.
19: Very interesting. I did not know the details of that story, and I'm glad it got shared. And again, Lindsey Graham, not my favorite senator, not even close, while he was alive. But I do love that for once, a lot of different factions and tribes operating within the political sphere of our country have come together to honor him. And I think that does encourage me about the future of the country, because I would love to get back to a place where we could agree to disagree on stuff and actually communicate amongst ourselves and learn lessons from one another who have been successful, even if we don't agree with them on every single issue all the time. So Saudi Arabia is now engaged in airstrikes on Iraq. This is the big national security news overnight. Clearly an escalation against Iran, but here's the nuances and the detail you need to know. So they helped the U.S. bomb mobilization strongholds. And they're doing this. Why are they bombing Iraq? because they got attacked by Iran through Iraqi, from Iraq, basically. The attacks came originated from Iraq via the Houthis, who are not allowing them to ship their oil. And so Saudi Arabia is very implicated in this scenario. So they did not bomb Iran, which gives them some diplomatic wiggle room to say that they're not technically bombing Iran. It gives them plausible deniability, if you will. But this is an escalation. I mentioned Zelensky. Zelensky wants to bomb Iran now also because Iran is providing drones to Russia. So now we're starting to see escalations that maybe mean we're on the verge of more overwhelming forces and a victory. But maybe this is starting to look a lot like World War One in a lot of ways, where there's a lot of different regional powers that are getting involved. Scary stuff. We'll be right back.
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0: Opera News. I'm Bob Agnew in Washington. Dr. Anthony Fauci not cooperating with Republicans today as he invoked the Fifth Amendment, declining to answer questions from senators in that Republican-led committee hearing about his handling of the COVID-19 pandemic. The move injects new drama into the lingering tensions between Fauci and Republican lawmakers. The deadline has come and gone for the Trump administration to ask the Supreme Court to reconsider its rejection of the president's birthright citizenship restrictions. The president vowed to seek a rehearing shortly after the High Court issued its 6-3 ruling back in June. The court has not agreed, incidentally, to rehear any argued case in more than 50 years. The 16-year-old who opened fire at a Georgia high school back in 2024, killing four people, has been sentenced to life in prison without the possibility of parole. Colt Gray was 14 when he carried out that deadly rampage at Appalachia High School that made him legally ineligible for the death penalty. This is
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2: He said of himself, "I am science." During the COVID-19 pandemic, Dr. Anthony Fauci, the government's disease expert, became the face of efforts to fight the virus. But thanks to Senator Rand Paul, the Kentucky Republican, we're able to look into the mind of Dr. Fauci and his super egotism. Senator Paul has released the diary Fauci kept during the pandemic. It reveals a self-focused man who claimed he was an international celebrity and bragged about the celebrities like Barbara Streisand he had met. It reveals his closeness to President Biden, who pardoned him before leaving office, begging the question, if Dr. Fauci did not do anything wrong, why did he get a pardon? A pardon from what? Biden made it clear he wanted to protect Dr. Fauci from incoming President Donald Trump. Fauci faces his nemesis, Senator Paul, today at a Senate hearing. The diary reveals numerous contradictions about his claims, masks, and his role in shutdowns, from schools to churches. Fauci's salary was more than the president. He loved the limelight. Senator Paul will grill him about what he said in public and what he wrote in his diary. I'm Cal Thomas.
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6: I'm going to set the table before I play some pretty explosive clips from the Rand Paul Fauci hearing that's taking place right now, where Fauci is getting absolutely grilled. But I just want to remind you, and take a little trip down memory lane. This one is unbelievable. This is Chris Fredo Cuomo in May of 2020 talking about Fauci, who gives him, I would say, erotic fantasies based off of this. Let's play cut six.
7: I want to talk about something else that nobody knows. Why do I know what Tony Fauci thinks? I've known him a lot of my life, but I've never known him the way I know you through this pandemic. I have spoken to you almost without exception every day, and you have been calling me out of personal concern to make sure that I'm okay, that my wife was okay, that my son was okay. 11 o'clock at night, later, waiting for my show to end, Saturday, Sunday morning, the rare time you have with your family. Why?
8: Well, first of all, because you're a friend. I mean, we have a professional relationship, but you're a friend. I've known you since, I hate to say it, since you were almost a kid.
6: Look at him. He's smiling. People are dying from a pandemic, and he has no idea how to stop, and he's lying to everyone. He's sitting there smiling. He talked to Fredo every day? You talked to Fredo every day? That's what you were doing? You're lying to the rest of us? You're locking down our children? With no science behind it? Making two-year-olds wear masks? Forcing people to take experimental shots or they can't play in the NBA? And you're talking to Fredo every day? Oh my goodness. One of the clips of all time. How'd they let Fredo back on TV? He is back on TV. Anyway, I got more Fredo. It was cut 14, him going on a tirade about from Dr. Scott Atlas, who I think is a Harvard, I mean a Stanford guy, right? Let's play cut 14, please.
7: Dr. Atlas. Okay, a guy with no pandemic experience. He literally would know more if he stayed at a Holiday Inn Express last night. He's saying, hey, you in Michigan, these measures to help try to control the spread, fight back. Are you kidding me? Shame on you. This isn't Fauci's fight. The science is obvious. This is about Trump and the Trumpers. We do have to think about what we're thankful for. And we also have to think about what we're thankful for getting past, okay? Because this ignoring the science, this is crazy.
6: Okay, pause. So this guy knows nothing about the science. And then we also know that this Scott Atlas is a Harvard scholar. He was the chief of neuroradiology at Stanford University Medical Center. No one had any pandemic experience. It was new. So I'm supposed to walk around. I'm going to walk around for the rest of my life, and I'm going to say that, well, my family's got a lot of pandemic experience because Ms. Dr. Marlowe was on the front lines for a couple months while she was training. Even though she's an oncologist and she's not an infectious disease expert, I'm just going to announce it because she was there treating the people when they're coming in. There's an absurdity to the sanctimony and the assuredness. This is the whole thing. When Al Gore said we got to trust the science is settled on climate change. This was a big shift in rhetoric, and I noted this at the time. It's a shift in rhetoric because the science is not ever settled. The whole point of the scientific method is we keep testing things. You pose a hypothesis, and then you test it, and then you give the results. And it's a never-ending process. You're always supposed to test the results and always supposed to test

0: new hypotheses for infinity. It's never ending. To act as though people couldn't pose something that was a legitimate question to the pandemic. Unbelievable. All right, let's play some more from today. I'm going to play Fauci's opening statement, cut 9.
1: Although it pains me to do so, because of the respect I have for the legislative branch of government and my decades-long record of cooperating with Congress, under the advice of my attorneys, I will invoke my right under the Fifth Amendment of the Constitution to refrain from answering your questions.
0: I want everyone to understand that this isn't just about him being incriminated. It's about him not taking any accountability for anything. I think that's the main point here that should not be lost on people, is that he is not taking ownership over any of the things that are on paper. And he's 1,000 years old. And if he wanted to clear his conscience, what he should say is, I did lie. I got overwhelmed by the celebrity. I spent my whole life in public health. And the fact that all of a sudden I get to have conversations with people like the great Fredo Cuomo and Julia Roberts is giggling just at the sight of me. And I got overwhelmed and I did not tell the truth. And I regret it. And I regret what I did to your families. And if he said that, it'd be a very interesting moment. I'm not saying we'd all forgive him, but I'm saying that's appropriate given what this guy did. Bad guy, really bad guy. Rand Paul reminded him about obstructing justice. Cut 18, please.
2: The chairman has denied your assertion of privilege and directed you to answer, but you nonetheless refuse and stand on privilege despite the existence of the pardon. The committee will have to consider after this hearing what appropriate action should be taken against you for the failure to testify after being directed to do so. It's against the law to obstruct an investigation of Congress. There will be repercussions to your refusal to testify today.
0: Okay, a couple of key moments here I want to play. Let's play Fauci talking about gain-of-function research, cut 10.
2: Were you ever made aware of gain-of-function research on monkeypox being conducted at the National Biodefense Analysis and Countermeasure Center and back at Fort Detrick?
1: On the advice of counsel, I respectfully decline to answer based upon my rights under the Fifth Amendment of the Constitution.
2: Dr. Fauci, did the CIA ever transfer funds to NIH under an interagency agreement?
1: On the advice of counsel, I respectfully decline to answer based upon my rights under the Fifth Amendment of the Constitution.
2: Dr. Fauci, did the NIH ever conduct research for or in coordination with any element of the intelligence community, CIA, ODNI?
1: On the advice of counsel, I respectfully decline to answer based upon my rights under the Fifth Amendment.
0: It's important to get a taste of that because these are fundamental questions that a guy with high integrity, if I were him, he's lived a long life. He should not be afraid of going to jail. He really shouldn't. This is so much higher stakes than that. Millions of people died. This is the central trauma of so many people, younger people are going to grow up with this pandemic being a central trauma, the lockdowns that he forced on us and lied about. There's no humility in this man. It's evil. This is evil. One more, and then I'll play some of the senators laying into him, which is going to be a blast for all of you. Cut 11.
2: Can you explain to the committee why you chose to fund this dangerous research in China?
1: On the advice of counsel, I respectfully decline to answer based upon my rights under the Fifth Amendment of the Constitution.
0: Yeah, I went through this all on yesterday's show, how Fauci funded EcoHealth Alliance. He gave the grant to it so they could do this gain-of-function research in China because we weren't doing it here. And that's it. And that may be directly what created this particular virus. They were creating these exact types of viruses. And just the thought, we knew this from the start. This virus would have been almost impossible to have just been created organically. It would have been too much of a miracle. It's something like one in millions of an opportunity for a virus like this to just be created just because the pangolin and the bat were in the same soup undercooked. All right. Important ones I want to play. I want to play some cuts of some of the senators ripping into Fauci. This is the one everyone's going nuts for online. It's my entire X feed right now. Cut 19, Senator Marino.
3: It was about 6 years ago today that I decided I'm going to give up my businesses, sell them all, run for office, run for the United States Senate. Here I am sitting in front of you 6 years later saying, who the f*** do you think you were for doing that? It is a total disgrace what you did to this country. And if my Democrat colleagues are standing there defending you, I hope the voters of the United States of America watch the clips of every one of you doting on a guy who was more interested in being a celebrity than saving American people.
0: That's it. You nailed it. 100%. Perfect A++++ answer. Getting out of collective catharsis for so many of us. I feared better than most during the pandemic. We had a new baby, and I just wrote a book, and I stayed online working on the Breitbart app, which all of you should get because it is very popular. Stunning numbers. Breitbart.com app, great place to get your news. I recommend it for all of you. But some people lost everything. They lost businesses. They lost their youths. A lot of them lost family members to drugs, addiction. Horrible. Horrible stuff. We're going to be regressed socially for decades because of this. And then now we got the evidence that he knew, this guy knew the lockdowns were no good, and he pushed them anyway. All right, let's play, what was the one that I wanted? I wanted cut 21, which is, I don't know what it is, but you guys are telling me this is great, so let's play it.
2: Limited to the period of your pardon at any point between January 1st 2014 and January 19th, 2025, did you destroy any federal record or tell anyone else to?
1: Under the advice of counsel, I respectfully decline to answer based upon my rights under the Fifth Amendment to the Constitution.
2: Given that you have a unlimited presidential pardon, what is your specific objection that you are making?
1: On the advice of counsel, I respectfully decline to answer based upon my rights under the Fifth Amendment to the Constitution.
2: My question was limited to the period of your pardon only. I find your objection unsupported and direct you to answer the question.
1: On the advice of counsel, I respectfully decline to answer based upon my rights under the Fifth Amendment to the Constitution.
2: Because you refuse to answer, citing a privilege that is unsupported because of your pardon, and after being denied to do so, this committee has scheduled a vote next week on a resolution certifying your contempt.
0: This is interesting, because contempt, he could go to jail for that, potentially. So what's interesting here is that he's refusing to answer stuff that Paul is saying you can't refuse to answer this because you will not go to jail for these answers. Because these are all related to the period under which you were pardoned. So that's pretty interesting. So the problem is he doesn't want to commit perjury now, and he doesn't want to answer the question. So this is where legal scholars are going to have to weigh in, and we're going to have to see how this goes. We're going to have some explainers at Breitbart.com on this, because I'm exploring this exact concept today, is that can you, if his answer, if he answers truthfully, if that answer would not get him in trouble legally because he was already pardoned during that period, is he allowed to say, I plead the Fifth? That's a great question. Or is that contempt of Congress? It sounds like contempt of Congress to me. We're going to be breaking that down. Complicated stuff, but it's good to hear him not answer directly stuff that the public has a right to know about. We'll be right back.
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7: He said of himself, "I am science." During the COVID-19 pandemic, Dr. Anthony Fauci, the government's disease expert, became the face of efforts to fight the virus. But thanks to Senator Rand Paul, the Kentucky Republican, we're able to look into the mind of Dr. Fauci and his super egotism. Senator Paul has released the diary Fauci kept during the pandemic. It reveals a self-focused man who claimed he was an international celebrity and bragged about the celebrities like Barbara Streisand he had met. It reveals his closeness to President Biden, who pardoned him before leaving office, begging the question, if Dr. Fauci did not do anything wrong, why did he get a pardon? A pardon from what? Biden made it clear he wanted to protect Dr. Fauci from incoming President Donald Trump. Fauci faces his nemesis, Senator Paul, today at a Senate hearing. The diary reveals numerous contradictions about his claims, masks, and his role in shutdowns, from schools to churches. Fauci's salary was more than the president. He loved the limelight. Senator Paul will grill him about what he said in public and what he wrote in his diary. I'm Cal Thomas.
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0: I really like my team in the show. Greg Abbon, our executive producer, Sean McConnell, Roger Wicker Jr., Rick Locke, Garrett Schally, Matt Zibel, Ricky Lopez, Misty Callahan, John Cassio, and Yanya West all work hard and are good people, like everyone on the show. They're nice people in Salem. That's what part of what drew me over here. Everyone's good. Everyone is good. Someone who's not good is Dr. Fauci. He's also not smart. I was thinking about this. He logged all this stuff on government computers. Was he retarded the whole time also? It's just hubris. We know it's not retardation. We know it's hubris. But he typed all this stuff out on government computers and sent it to people. I know he's pretty old, but I got out of doing that. I don't know. That'd be a decade since I sent a super stupid message to someone. We all send super stupid messages to people on the internet. We all were adjusting to this when we started to have everything. There's a digital record of everything we ever thought in our lives. But you got to grow out of that habit. You can't just hit send on stuff that can get subpoenaed by Rand Paul and Josh Hawley. Seems really dumb to do that sort of thing. So anyway, very noteworthy that that took place. Speaking of Holly, I've got an amazing cut of him ripping into Fauci. Let's play 17, please.
14: You could sit for In Style magazine, but you're here taking the fifth. You could sit for In Style magazine and get $1 million in cash awards, but now the cat's got your tongue. I bet he does. I tell you what, here's my conclusion from all of this. This was really all about you the whole time. Somewhere along the way, you lost your way. You may have been a good public servant at one time, I don't know. But I can tell you from reading your emails now, from looking at what you did, how you used your employees, somewhere along the line, it became all about you. You became a narcissist and a megalomaniac and a liar. And you've lied to the American people, and you've lied to this body. And you've disgraced your profession by doing it. You called yourself the most famous scientist in the world. You've done more to harm science than anybody in my lifetime. And I hope you'll go home and write that in your diary.
0: It's perfect. It's perfect. It's good stuff. I mean, I don't want to have fun with it because it's so dark. I mean, what this guy inflicted on this country. But just remember, it's not just him. And we should make an example of him. He should be stripped of any medical licenses. For perjury, he should go to jail if Biden hasn't pardoned him for anything. If he's been careful enough not to make any illegal missteps since the pardon, then there's, I don't know how much we can do. I'm hoping we find something. But we need to make an example of this person. We do. Or else people are going to lose faith more so in our public institutions. But just remember the media. Remember Jake Tapper. Him having dinner with Jake Tapper. And Jake Tapper saying you wouldn't talk to people in the Trump administration because they're liars. One of the Fauci files said that Tapper knows that Trump is nuts. So Jake Tapper's going to call Trump up and get stories from Trump. So many people should lose your respect and your trust because they fell for this guy's stuff. I'll tell you, I remember with the initial lockdown, remember when it was 15 days to slow the spread? And I remember thinking instantly when we were told that one of two things are going to happen. It's going to be proven that it works, or they're going to extend it. And the second they extend it, we're going into some sort of autocracy, some sort of a fascist type simulation where there's going to be a tyrant. This tyrant happened to be named Anthony Fauci. That's what this is about. Was going to commandeer power and try to manipulate the public with it. And when they extended the 15 days to 30 days, I knew it was game on because I knew once it was over 15, I knew there was no end in sight. That's the nature of these things. If they don't commit to their initial deadline, 15 days to slow the spread, the government will always take more. Once we allow for them to extend the deadline, then they can extend it again and again and again and again. That's how these things work. That's the pattern. And what happened? 15 days turned into 30. 30 turned into a year and a half in a lot of places. And the masks are making a comeback. A lot of masks out here where I'm at in California. Unbelievable. Fauci, had dinner at my home with Jake and Jennifer Tapper. Relaxed. Good time. Jake clearly believes that Trump is totally nuts. People spend Thanksgivings alone because of these people. All right. Should we go down memory lane? This is a fun one. Let's do cut eight, please.
15: In the novel coronavirus, we don't know exactly what that animal was, but some animal, probably in a wet market where they bring in a variety of different types of wild game, and people sacrifice them, particularly around holidays like the Lunar New Year. It is totally not surprising that you're seeing the facilitation of this jump from the animal species to the human.
0: But now we know that he knew in January of 2020, before most of you even knew what it was, you never heard the word COVID-19, we weren't using the word pandemic. We report on in early January at Breitbart, we were on the first American outlets to report on a mystery pneumonia coming out of China. That's what we were concerned about. And he knew the whole time it was from the lab. He maybe helped fund it. Certainly lied about it, and now let's see if we'll be held accountable. That's today's show. Go in peace to love and serve the Lord. Thanks for listening and watching.
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22: News this hour at Town Hall. I'm Bob Agnew in Washington. Dr. Anthony Fauci today invoking the Fifth Amendment and declining to answer questions from senators on the Senate Homeland Security and Governmental Affairs Committee. They're looking into his handling of the COVID-19 pandemic. Fauci cited what he characterized as the chairman, Rand Paul's, obvious obsession, quote, calling for my prosecution as a reason he refused to answer.
23: The only conclusion I can reach is that the sole reason he is calling me before this committee is to get me to say something, anything, that could vindicate his repeated public pledges that I end up, in his words, quote, behind bars, unquote.
22: The move injects new drama now into the lingering tensions. Ahead of that appearance, Kentucky Senator Rand Paul released more than 1,000 pages of former Director Fauci's diary.
24: The content of the entries reveal Fauci was absolutely obsessed with his newfound fame while the coronavirus spread and Americans were locked down, many sick and some dying. Fauci writes, "The situation with my national and international fame is explosive and really unimaginable."
22: That is Laura Winters reporting on Wall Street, a struggle. The Dow is down by 800 points this hour. Kentucky Governor Beshear calling on ailing Senator Mitch McConnell to be transparent about his health.
25: McConnell was hospitalized June 14th, his office revealing weeks later that it was due to a fall. Beshear made the demand in a letter after the office of the attending physician said McConnell had been discharged from hospital care but remains in a rehabilitation facility and has not yet been medically cleared to return to work. McConnell released a statement saying he hates to miss the fun but will not be attending this Saturday's Fancy Farm Picnic. It's an annual event that draws political figures to Western Kentucky. Beshear called on McConnell to address the people of Kentucky verbally and provide proof of his capacity. The governor's also asking Senate Majority Leader John Thune to investigate McConnell's condition.
22: More of these stories at townhall.com.
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22: Citing national security concerns, the Federal Communications Commission is banning imports of new foreign-made humanoid robots and power inverters.
2: Move targets China, which dominates the global market for humanoid robots. The FCC ban also includes quadruped robots, often called robot dogs. The ban could test relations with Beijing ahead of a planned U.S. visit by Chinese leader Xi Jinping in September. China has criticized the move, accusing the U.S. of protectionism. The ban follows other U.S. restrictions on Chinese products. Rich Thomason, Washington.
22: A federal judge has temporarily blocked Minnesota's law banning prediction markets. That decision marks a clash between President Trump's administration and states over regulation. The judge in the case found that the U.S. Commodity Futures Trading Commission, along with prediction platforms Kalshi and Polymarkets, would be likely to succeed in their challenge against that law. Breaking news at townhall.com. A Georgia school shooter who killed two students and two teachers is sentenced to life in prison without parole.
3: Colt Gray was 14 at the time of the shootings at Appalachie High School. He's 16 now. District Attorney Brad Smith says the sentencing message must be clear.
4: Colt Gray cannot be in society.
3: Judge Nicholas Prim called Gray's crimes deliberate, contemplated evil.
5: You do not seem to be tormented by what you did.
3: Smith says he hopes his team had done honor to the victims and their loved ones.
7: This is not a happy day. This is a relief day.
3: The judge acknowledged Gray had been failed by his parents, his extended family, and to a certain extent, society. I'm Ed Donahue.
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29: Fighting for free speech, Western civilization, and delivering common sense for the American people. 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
0: High drama on Capitol Hill this morning. We've gone from 2 weeks to slow the spread to using the Fifth Amendment to stonewall Congress and the American people. The Anthony Fauci hearing took an unexpected turn. We have the details and the audio for you in just a few moments. We're talking more Nevada politics today. Lots of interesting races out here in the Silver State. We'll have a candidate coming on with us. Find out who in just a few minutes. And Senator Tim Sheehy of Montana is coming by today following his incredible floor speech last week on why the fight against Iran is vital to our national security. Today is Wednesday, July the 29th. I'm Scott Jennings, broadcasting for Salem, and we remain live today in Reno, Nevada. On this day, 1958, President Dwight Eisenhower signed legislation officially creating the National Aeronautics and Space Administration, NASA. This was in response to the Soviet Union jump-starting the space race by launching Sputnik 1 the previous year. These days, NASA's annual budget is a little over $24 billion, and the agency has launched hundreds of major robotic and crewed exploration missions, planetary probes, and space telescopes. And this year, we were all certainly proud of those NASA astronauts who traveled around the dark side of the moon further than any human has ever ventured from planet Earth. Washington, D.C. this morning, incredible scene in the United States Senate, where Rand Paul of Kentucky held a hearing of the Committee on Homeland Security and Government Affairs. The witness today, Dr. Anthony Fauci, who was to be questioned about the private notes that he kept on government computers that conflicted with what he was telling the general public during the COVID era. Here's how Rand Paul opened the hearing. Cut six.
6: President Biden issued you a sweeping pardon extending back to 2014, the same pardon he gave to his son Hunter. A pardon may protect a person from criminal prosecution, doesn't rewrite history. It does not erase documents. It does not convert a misleading statement into a truthful one. And it does not prevent Congress from establishing what happened. It is secrecy that destroys trust. It is arrogance that destroys trust. It is censorship that destroys trust. And it is the refusal to admit error that destroys trust. That loss of trust may be your most damaging legacy.
0: Now, here is where things went off the rails, as Fauci used his opening statement to invoke his Fifth Amendment right to not answer questions on the grounds that he might incriminate himself. Take a listen to this in cut number 10.
6: Limited to the period of your pardon, at any point between January 1st, 2014 and January 19th, 2025, did you destroy any federal record or tell anyone else to?
8: Under the advice of counsel, I respectfully decline to answer based upon my rights under the Fifth Amendment to the Constitution.
6: Given that you have a unlimited presidential pardon, what is your specific objection that you are making?
8: On the advice of counsel, I respectfully decline to answer based upon my rights under the Fifth Amendment to the Constitution.
6: My question was limited to the period of your pardon only. I find your objection unsupported and direct you to answer the question.
8: On the advice of counsel, I respectfully decline to answer based upon my rights under the Fifth Amendment to the Constitution.
6: Because you refuse to answer, citing a privilege that is unsupported because of your pardon, and after being denied to do so, this committee has scheduled a vote next week on a resolution certifying your contempt.
0: Now let's talk about this issue. You might recall that Fauci received a blanket pardon from former President Joe Biden, which absolves him of anything and everything he did during the COVID era. But it does not absolve him of committing perjury when answering questions today, and that's what's going on here. The only possible excuse for Fauci invoking the Fifth Amendment is that he is worried about perjuring himself before Congress. You know, there was a time when you couldn't get Anthony Fauci to shut up. Interviews, hearings, you name it. If you had a camera, it was dangerous to get between that thing and Anthony Fauci. But today, he had nothing for the American people, despite these damning diaries that paint a terrible picture of someone who was supposed to be serving the public, but clearly became infatuated with serving only himself. Now, Rand Paul, as you heard, told Fauci that based on the Biden pardon, he does not have a right to refuse to testify. And Paul, as you heard, closed the committee saying they'll come back next week and vote on holding Fauci in contempt of Congress. But if you can believe it, the hearing got even crazier than that when one of Fauci's lawyers wouldn't stop interrupting. It prompted this exchange with Rand Paul, who had to throw him out. Cut seven.
9: But the attorneys are not recognized. In fact, the attorney was told not to sit at the table, and he's not obeying that recommendation. There's a row behind you, sir. That's where you were told to sit, and you're not. And now you're disrupting the proceedings. And so, look, this is the way Anthony Fauci wants to be remembered, for a lawyer not listening to the rules. That's the way you want to be remembered, and that's what you're going to do. You are not recognized, sir. Security, please remove him from the room.
0: Now, as you can imagine, tensions ran high throughout the hearing, and Republican senators did not hold back when questioning Fauci. I want you to take a listen to Ohio's Bernie Marino, friend of the show here. He absolutely went off today on behalf of millions of frustrated Americans. Cut eight.
10: It was about 6 years ago today that I decided I'm going to give up my businesses, sell them all, run for office, run for the United States Senate. Here I am sitting in front of you 6 years later saying, who the f*** do you think you were for doing that? It is a total disgrace what you did to this country. And if my Democrat colleagues are standing there defending you, I hope the voters of the United States of America watch the clips of every one of you doting on a guy who was more interested in being a celebrity than saving American people. I will make it my mission to make certain that every single one of those Democrats who did that will see that clip over and over and over again. Because there is no defense of what you did. You may have had a 50-plus year legacy of public service, but it ends in total and complete disgrace.
0: Now, we had to bleep out part of what Senator Marino said there. I'll leave to your imagination what he had to say to Fauci. So what did we learn today from Fauci? Well, we learned nothing, except that someone who had nothing to lose by simply telling the truth, someone who worked for your government, who was the godfather of masks, 6 feet, school closures, business closures, all of it, well, he refused to tell us a darn thing. We'll keep an eye on this for you. Bernie Marino, by the way, is coming by the show a little bit later to talk about what it was like in the room. Elsewhere in the Senate, some drama around the pending confirmation of acting Attorney General Todd Blanche. Texas Senator John Cornyn says he wants a written modification to the settlement agreement that President Trump entered into with his own administration over the IRS leaking of his tax returns. Cornyn says he's withholding his vote in the Judiciary Committee until he gets that. The committee is supposed to vote tomorrow. And this morning, Cornyn canceled a meeting with Todd Blanche. Now, Cornyn's given Blanche a 4 o'clock deadline today. We'll see what happens. One confirmation was successful last night. Jay Clayton confirmed as the president's new director for national intelligence. And the Senate also voted yesterday on the Russia sanctions bill that had been championed by Senator Lindsey Graham. Final score, 86-12. 11 Democrats and the aforementioned Rand Paul voted against it. 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
18: During the War for Independence, General George Washington, the man we refer to today as the father of our country, led American troops through military defeat after defeat. And in the bitter winter of 1777, he wrote this somber note to a friend in Philadelphia. Quote, "You might have tracked our army from White Marsh to Valley Forge by the blood on their feet," end of quote. Many soldiers continued to march through the deep snows of Pennsylvania without shoes. Others suffered from disease, hunger, and freezing conditions. Nearly 2,000 of Washington's men died. Yet George Washington did not lose faith. Amid the hardship, loss, and uncertainty of Valley Forge, he turned to God in prayer. At a time when our nation once again faces division and uncertainty, may we follow Washington's example, kneeling humbly, praying faithfully, and asking God to guide the future of America.
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29: 9:30 a.m. The Answer. 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Here's CNN's senior political commentator, New York Times best-selling author, and America's favorite political pundit, Scott Jennings.
0: Wednesday, July 29th, and we are coming to you live for a second day from Reno, Nevada, and we continue our deep dive into Silver State politics. Nevada's 1st Congressional District is one of the most targeted in the nation, currently represented by a Democrat named Dina Titus. Now, this seat represents the heart of the Las Vegas Strip, as well as the southern suburbs of Henderson. It was narrowly carried by Kamala Harris in 2024, 50-48. Now, Congresswoman Titus has come under fire for voting against no tax on tips in a district where a great many of her constituents actually work for tips. Take a listen to this interaction from C-SPAN, cut number 9.
5: Congresswoman Titus, I'm just wondering why you voted to not allow tipped workers to reduce their tax burden.
19: Well,
5: why did you vote against tax on tips?
19: I can certainly explain that. I voted against a bill that had a temporary relief for tax on tips for a small number of people.
0: Joining me now to discuss that, Representative Titus's opponent, Republican State Senator Kerry Buck. Kerry, welcome to the Scott Jennings Show. I'd like to start with your comment on that exchange between Titus and that voter. Do you think people in Las Vegas are going to accept her vote against no tax on tips?
20: Absolutely not, Scott. It's unfortunate that she voted against that. Not only that, it was no tax on overtime and Social Security, and also helping all of the families with the child tax credit. She voted against that.
0: Yeah, it was part of the Big Beautiful Bill, the Working Families Tax Credit and Tax Cut Bill that was passed by the Republicans last summer. I would think in your district, perhaps per capita, you have the most impact of these various tax cuts for working people. When you're out campaigning for this seat, does it come up a lot in your conversations?
20: It absolutely does. And I've spent the last 30 years as a teacher and a principal. I took over a low-performing school and grew it to national Title I school and then won the Milken Award. And as I'm out in the community talking to these families, it absolutely impacts the money that they get back from taxes.
0: Talking to State Senator Kerry Buck of Nevada, she's running for Congress against Dina Titus in the 1st Congressional District. Now, Kerry, your state Senate career is interesting. You went to the state legislature by flipping a suburban seat in Henderson. Did you take a seat that had been held by a Democrat and move it to the Republican Party in 2020? Is that what I understand it?
20: Yes, I flipped a very blue seat in 2020 and then held it strong. I was just on the ballot in 2024 and outperformed by 7 points in 2024. In fact, I outperformed every Republican on my ballot. And so we're looking to flip CD1 in Nevada. It's absolutely prime for the picking to be able to flip this.
0: Tell me about the other issues that you're encountering with voters out there. I know the tax cuts are a big one. What else are people talking about in Nevada 1?
20: Affordability is always important, from fuel prices to gas prices, kitchen table groceries are also important, lowering the cost of that, lowering the cost of inflation. I know Nevada families from classrooms to kitchen tables. That's what I'm hearing. Energy prices also are something that are constantly going up. Unfortunately, when it comes to fuel prices, we rely so heavily on California. And they, of course, have an attack on fuel, fossil fuels. So all of those issues are what I'm hearing. I know being married to a police officer for years, and he was deputy chief of Henderson, safe communities are also important. I know that having a closed border and safe communities are also very important to Nevada voters.
0: Yeah, I would think the immigration issue would be prominent in this district. I mean, my personal view, Carrie, is that it's one of President Trump's greatest successes. I mean, the fact that no new laws were passed, but just via executive action and executive ordering the federal government to enforce the existing laws. We have a closed border. We have people who shouldn't be here being deported. We have the worst of the worst coming off the street. So I suspect that's going to be a big issue in your campaign. That voice you're hearing, State Senator Carrie Buck. She is in Nevada's 1st Congressional District. This is the heart of Las Vegas, one of the most targeted congressional districts in the nation. The Democrat here is Dina Titus, and seems to me voting against no tax on tips along with everything else is going to possibly come back to haunt her campaign. Carrie, thanks for joining us today. We'll keep up with your campaign as the general election wears on. 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
21: With SRN News, I'm Bob Agnew in Washington. Elon Musk has launched an invite-only kind of money. It's called X Money, with a Visa debit card, 6% yield, and real-time transfers. Meanwhile, they're stressing that this is not a new bank. It's just a different way for X users to share money between one another. Dr. Anthony Fauci today is invoking the Fifth Amendment and declining to answer questions from senators in a Republican-led committee hearing about his handling of the COVID-19 pandemic. That move injects new drama into the lingering tensions between Fauci and Republican lawmakers. The Senate has confirmed Jay Clayton to become head of the nation's intelligence agencies. He was confirmed with a vote along party lines, 51-47. He led the Securities and Exchange Commission and has been a U.S. attorney for a year. Democrats are decrying Clayton's lack of experience in the realm of intelligence and national security. This is SRN News.
6: Hey guys, if I asked you to tell me about your favorite hobby or sport, how long do you think it would take? You could probably talk to me for hours going on and on about your favorite athlete or the mountains of data analyzed to win your fantasy football league. You might be able to tell me anything I'd ever want to know about comic books, rock climbing, or rebuilding cars. But what if I asked you to tell me about your wife? How long would that take? Would you have a lot of praise and unique things to share, or would you run out of things to say in about 30 seconds? 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So if you'd have a hard time saying something insightful or meaningful about your wife, maybe it's time for you to discover more about her. 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Or try this. 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Your wife is a bottomless well of discovery. If you'll take a little time and dig, there's always something more to know about who she is. Become an expert in understanding and cherishing your wife. For Focus on the Family, I'm Jim Daly.
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0: talk without the bluster. 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The Scott Jennings Show.
1: Wednesday, July 29th, broadcasting on location. Where in the world is Scott Jennings? We ask this question often. Today, we're in Reno, Nevada. Why am I in Reno, Nevada, you might be wondering? Well, it's because I was invited to address an interesting organization last night called Nevada Policy. And I want to talk to you about that in just a few moments with one of the policy fellows from Nevada Policy. First, a quick word from our friends at the AARP. Now, if you're like me, you've been paying into Social Security your whole working life, and it is your money. You earned it. But special interest groups in Washington, D.C. are pushing cuts to Social Security, and Americans are depending on it now more than ever. That's why the AARP is fighting to stop the cuts and protect your money. If you agree that Social Security should be protected, take the pledge to do that today at aarp.org/we earned it. That's a message from our friends at the AARP. All right, let's talk Nevada, and specifically, let's talk Nevada Policy. It's a great organization here that does a lot of research and gets involved in a lot of issues to try to make this state better. It's an interesting state. 85% of Nevada is owned by the federal government, and there's a lot of unique issues in state policy out here that require some attention, and it requires attention from conservative thinkers who know that people deliver prosperity, not the government. My next guest here is a policy fellow at Nevada Policy. He's worked for years as a nuclear physicist, and he joins us today to talk about the Institute, Nevada Policy, and also about the exciting work in energy that he's doing. Welcome to the Scott Jennings Show, Dr. Oliver Hemmers.
2: Well, thank you for having me, Scott.
1: Yeah, I'm glad you're here, and it was good to chat with you a little bit last night. So let's start with Nevada Policy. It is a really fascinating organization. We're here in Reno. You have supporters down in Vegas, really supporters all over the state. But tell us how Nevada Policy gets involved in state issues here in the state capitol and even some federal issues to try to make this state a better place.
2: Well, Nevada Policy tries to connect people with politicians, because ultimately the people are busy working all day long, right? They don't have time to get into the weeds. So Nevada Policy tries to make it easier by translating to the general public what's going on, what's planned, maybe what's needed, so the people can then make a decision when they're voting what type of politicians support their ideals. And Nevada Policy is a conduit to help people understand.
1: And as I understand it, the organization conducts a tremendous amount of research and on these various issues like education, economic growth, land and water, good governance, and then they make that research available to the general public, but they also make that research available to legislators in Nevada, in the state capitol. Talk to us about that partnership between the Nevada Policy Group and the legislators. Do you think you're giving them better information than they would otherwise have? And is that leading to better outcomes in the state capitol?
2: Definitely, because the legislature actually depends on information. Again, the legislature sits on the other side of the spectrum. Their main job is to make good laws and care about the state and the benefits for its citizens. But they don't have the time to do the research. So they like to have information provided to them that has been thoroughly researched by an institution that they trust, and this way they can make good decisions in the legislature.
1: Oliver, yeah. I got to ask you, you don't sound like you're from around here.
2: No.

0: What's your tell me about your background.
1: I was born and raised in Berlin. I went to school there. I got my PhD at the Institute for Radiation and Nuclear Physics. And after that, I came to the U.S. in 1994 and to Nevada, actually to Las Vegas at the time. And I've been there since. So I'm a naturalized citizen, been here for 32 years, I think.
0: All right.
1: So and I worked at the university. I worked at Berkeley Lab doing radiation experiments and eventually went into management of scientists and stuff. And then eventually I went away from that, too.
0: Well, I brought you on here today because I heard a lot of talk last night at this big dinner. Lots of people gathered here in Reno. I heard a lot of talk about how Nevada policy is pushing nuclear energy for the state's future. And you're working on a project that has to do with these nuclear fuel pellets. In fact, you showed me one last night.
1: This thing,
0: and you've got it right there.
1: I brought it, right?
0: You can hold it up.
1: It's that little black thing down there.
0: That's not a very big thing.
1: Yeah.
0: But it might have big implications for the energy future of Nevada. Tell me about this.
1: Yeah. This is a model of the pellet. It's about 10 millimeters long, 8 millimeters diameter. Thousands and thousands are put in these nuclear reactors that we currently run. We have 94 active reactors in this country. And then the reactors pull out of each pellet the energy equivalent of 1 ton of coal. Mm. So like burning 1 ton of coal. And then after...
0: Wait, hold on. You're saying this little pellet
1: is
0: the equivalent of 1 ton of coal?
1: That's right.
0: My goodness. Okay.
1: That's right.
0: Where do you get these pellets?
1: Well, you know, this one is a model. It's not a real one, but
0: we're not going to be sprouting a third arm here. It's fine.
1: but there is an industry that's mostly located outside the U.S. 95% is imported, which is a big problem that the U.S. has because they're running short on fuel. Mm. Because a lot of it comes from Russia, for example, and Russia is, stopping delivery by the end of the year. So we kind of need to develop a process to build these things in this country. Now, what I suggest is we take those pellets that have been used and get another 25 tons of coal equivalent out of them by recycling them. And that program is supported by the feds. Recycling nuclear fuel in a way that we get more energy out of it. And the waste products is precious metals and rare earth, worth trillions. And the pellets would last the U.S. for 200 years.
0: Wow.
1: We could power the whole country plus all the new data centers.
0: All right. So let me put a disclaimer on this conversation. You know, you're talking to a Kentuckian. We're pro-coal. But also, I tend to be forward-leaning on all of the above when it comes to energy because of the issue you just mentioned, the data centers. Nevada has over 60 data centers clustered primarily around Reno and Vegas, Switch, Google, Vantage. They have large facilities in the state. We're seeing this conversation about data centers for a lot of people is really a conversation about energy. People are worried we don't have enough energy. People are worried their energy rates might go up and so on. So let's dig into that. Is it your view that these little pellets could be the answer or at least part of the answer when it comes to supplying energy to the data centers we're going to have to build?
1: They could. This thing is not going to happen overnight just to calm down the coal producers and the coal users for power.
0: Yes, calm us down.
1: They are not. This is not going to replace coal for decades, okay? So that's not something that happens overnight. But the U.S. is sitting, the value of this material is $100 trillion. So I call it the national treasure because the feds own it. It's just that the feds didn't know until recently what to do with it.
0: I see.
1: And so, you talked about the national debt.
0: I did.
1: $40 trillion, right?
0: Last night we did.
1: So that's more than double the national debt in value right here in form of these pellets.
0: Help me understand the pellets. Where are they? Do we have some here, or would we have to import them? How does it work?
1: These pellets are right now stored on the new reactor sites that actually use them for power generation, and then they just store them next to the reactor outside on a concrete pad and let them just sit.
0: So they're sitting there.
1: Yeah.
0: And you said the federal government, I assume the Department of Energy, they are in support of the theory that these pellets could be used to provide all this energy you talked about.
1: The first guy who talked about it and made a suggestion to President Kennedy in 1962 was Nobel laureate Glenn Seaborg.
0: Okay.
1: And he said it's time that we use all the energy in uranium and not just 1%. And that's kind of was referring to these pellets. Mm-hmm. And it was 64 years ago.
0: And what has the Trump administration had to say about this discussion right now?
1: Well, the Trump administration is on board with that because they want to have the problem solved. They don't want to have the stuff sitting next to the reactors. But we can put it to good use. And it's not going to be just one state. There are already five states that signed on to that. So it's going to be a national program. Mm. And Nevada can be part of it if they decide to do it.
0: And when you say they decide, you need the Nevada state legislature to sign off on this idea to make it okay to do this sort of energy production in the state?
1: Yes.
0: All right.
1: They need the law, and then we can get going and produce a lot of energy and valuable metals.
0: Well, what's the political conversation? Does the political will exist here to do it in Nevada?
1: Right now, whoever I talked to said it's a great idea. So it's bipartisan, mm-hmm. I think, but you never know what happens when it really comes to the votes, right?
0: Yeah.
1: But the idea is well received by everybody I talk to, and everybody says, why don't we do that?
0: All right, I have to ask. So this is clean.
1: Yes.
0: And it has a lot of energy in it, and we need it, and. Who is going to come out of the woodwork to oppose this, in your opinion? Who would be against that?
1: Maybe the people that build windmills and solar panels, right?
0: There might. I don't know. But look, I mean, it seems to me, energy producers, whoever you are, everybody really ought to know. We just got it. We need more electrons. We have all these data centers. We need more. And this has to be part of it. Maybe the wind. Maybe solar. Don't talk to President Trump about windmills if you're ever in there, by the way.
1: No.
0: But it just strikes me that the correct policy posture here for whoever would be, hey, we're all of the above. You agree with that?
1: That's right. Yeah. We should include everything we can. But this is kind of the material is the only one viable to support the entire U.S. and the projected growth for centuries.
0: All right.
1: And we don't need to import any fuel.
0: I love this idea. I love hearing about ideas like this, and I'm very proud to meet you and discuss it. Dr. Oliver Hemmers, the man with the pellets.
1: That's
0: he's
1: right.
0: Part of the Nevada policy group out here. I had a great honor to speak to them last night. But I wanted to bring you on and talk about this because there's a lot of policy innovation and a lot of innovation generally going on in states around the country. Some of it's going on here in Nevada. People need to know about it. And we appreciate your bringing your expertise to the Scott Jennings Show.
1: All right. Thanks.
0: All right. Oliver, now you're going to hear me read a commercial, and it's about Medicare. You're not on Medicare yet, are you?
1: No.
0: Okay. Well, you'll be soon. If you are on Medicare or you're helping someone with Medicare, you might be overpaying, and you don't even know it. This happened to my own mom. She signed up for a plan. Everything seemed fine. There was nothing obviously wrong with it, but I put her on the phone with the advisors, our friends over at Chapter. They answered. They asked her about, I don't know, 15 minutes worth of questions, and all of a sudden they figured out she could get the same Plan G coverage, but for $600 less a year. So she spends a few minutes on the phone, same coverage, same benefits, but she's going to wind up saving $600 a year, all because Chapter got involved in helping her answer a very simple question. Am I doing the right thing with my Medicare coverage? You probably have a similar question. My advice is for you to call #250. It's a little number sign, #250. Say Medicare plan. You get on the phone with Chapter, talk to a real person. They might be able to do for you what they did for my own mother. When we come back, more Fauci talk. It's Scott Jennings on Salem. Stay with us.

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1: Tim Walz doubling down on his decision to pardon a child rapist in order for the child rapist not to be deported. 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
2: The summer heat is here, and Milburgers has the plants that thrive in it. 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Mexican Heather, tiny lavender flowers covering the plant from spring through fall, tolerates heat and neglect in a number one pot, just $7.88. Mexican Bird of Paradise, tropical looking with electric orange blooms, extremely heat and drought tolerant, attracts butterflies and hummingbirds in a number two pot, just $16.88. And Texas Sage, an almost indestructible South Texas classic with gorgeous silvery foliage and orchid lavender blooms triggered by our summer rains, now 10% off. 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
6: President Trump is turning up the heat on Senator John Thune and Senate Republicans. They are stalling his America First agenda. The president not happy. Fox News trying to smooth things over by inviting the majority leader on the Sean Hannity show. Unfortunately, Hannity lobbed softball questions. Thune should have been asked to explain why he's blocking President Trump from making recess appointments. He was not. Trump is the first president in modern political history to be banned by his own party from making recess appointments. We need to know why. Thune also blamed the lack of movement on nuking the filibuster on 15 Senate Republicans. He said there are 15 who refuse to support nuking the filibuster. Hannity should have pressed Thune to name names. Who are those 15 renegades? Instead, we got well-rehearsed talking points. Yet another missed opportunity. And Thune refuses to come on my show because his team knows I ask the tough questions. Tough but fair. Good day.
8: 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This is 9:30 a.m. The Answer. Freedom to speak clearly with no leftist lunacy. 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
9: Speaking of leftist lunacy, I was ruminating over this Anthony Fauci business today. And as you know from the top of the show, and if you've seen the news today, Dr. Fauci went before a Senate committee and took the fifth, refusing to answer questions about this private diary that he kept. Rand Paul, my home state senator from Kentucky, by the way, I have to say, did a great job, remained very calm, laid out a great case. In fact, many of the senators did a great job working through the issues. Fauci, of course, signaled right out of the gate he wasn't going to answer any questions, but it was important to get some of these things on the record. So I thought Rand and the Republicans handled the situation extremely well today. But as I was watching all this unfold, I was talking to Kaylee and some of the other folks on Team Scott here, talking to Hollywood Sean about the issues and the things that were going on during the COVID era that in retrospect, or maybe even to you at the time, seemed so stupid. Now, Fauci was the godfather of all this, but I was making a list What was the dumbest, stupidest thing you could possibly do, especially now in retrospect? How about going to restaurants? And apparently, during COVID, if you were at a restaurant and you were seated, the virus was fine. It couldn't touch you. Take your mask off. But if you stood up to go to the bathroom, oh, no, no, now you have to put your mask on. I thought that was ridiculous. I recall and still have seen even today people circulating videos of children going to music lessons and they had kids inside these pods. They had kids wearing masks and they were cutting holes in the masks as if that were going to solve anything. Do you remember, what's Hollywood Sean saying? What do you got for me, Sean? Oh, 6 feet. Absolutely. They by the way, they later admitted they made that up. They just thought, well, it sounded like a good distance. Which then led to the conversation we were having, some of us here this morning, about what was on the floor. Do you remember going to, like, a grocery store or anywhere where you had to stand in a line and they had little circles on the floor? And you were supposed to stand in the circles. And if you stood in the circle, this gave you some magical protection against COVID. Do you remember going somewhere and they put the plexiglass up? Do you remember the plexiglass? It's still up in some places. And so there was be like a sheet of plexiglass, not sealed, mind you, but just, you know, a floating sheet of plexiglass. They later figured out, by the way, that the plexiglass installation actually made it worse because it interrupted the airflow in the places where they put it. I was recalling, you know, I lived through this in Kentucky for the most part, and our governor in Kentucky, Andy Beshear, was one of the most egregious dictators or attempted dictators in COVID. He was trying to arrest people in church parking lots on Easter Sunday, for goodness sakes. But somebody sent me this press release that came out from Andy Beshear. Governor Beshear limits out-of-state travel, offers 10-step plan to fight virus. So essentially, if you lived in Kentucky, they were trying to literally stop you from getting in your car and driving across state lines. Now think about that for a second. This is a governor of a state. This is not a dictator. This is not a king. You know, Democrats love the no kings, but they turned every Democrat governor and Anthony Fauci into kings, didn't they? They tried to give them, and in some cases did, give them all sorts of powers that had no basis in our law, no basis in our Constitution. Andy Beshear was one of them in Kentucky. But they were literally were trying to make sure people need to take these steps. Don't leave the state. I'm just sitting here looking through this. It was crazy. Oh, yeah, that's another good one. I still see that today, Hollywood Sean. People driving cars by themselves, wearing masks. So you're in a car, alone, and you're wearing a mask. I still see that today. Anyway, all this Fauci stuff today, all the memories are flooding back. And boy, was it crazy. You have to laugh a little bit today anyway. More after this. It's Scott Jennings on Salem. Stay with us.
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0: 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Terrell Hills. San Antonio.
1: With SRN News, I'm Bob Agnew in Washington. Elon Musk has launched an invite-only kind of money. It's called X Money, with a Visa debit card, 6% yield, and real-time transfers. Meanwhile, they're stressing that this is not a new bank. It's just a different way for X users to share money between one another. Dr. Anthony Fauci today is invoking the Fifth Amendment and declining to answer questions from senators in a Republican-led committee hearing about his handling of the COVID-19 pandemic. That move injects new drama into the lingering tensions between Fauci and Republican lawmakers. The Senate has confirmed Jay Clayton to become head of the nation's intelligence agencies. He was confirmed with a vote along party lines, 51-47. He led the Securities and Exchange Commission and has been a U.S. attorney for a year, but Democrats are decrying Clayton's lack of experience in the realm of intelligence and national security. This is SRN News.
2: 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Coming up next, the news with Mike Slater.
3: Thank you, Bill. It is Wednesday, July 29th, 2026. Here's what's happening today in America. Graham funeral. Murderer sentenced. A cyber attack on water and ice at airports. It's all coming up, and Bill's going to be here with your message of the day. But first, the president met with Bibi Netanyahu and Zelensky separately at the White House. Both leaders, of course, would like the president's help with different issues of theirs and arguably ours. Netanyahu was last year in February, right before we launched our attack in Iran. And Zelensky said after the meeting, the president and I discussed licenses for Patriot Interceptor production and several other ideas that could help. Both world leaders lost an ally of theirs in Lindsey Graham. That's why they were both in town for his funeral. At the funeral, the president said Graham was truly hawkish. He never saw a war that he didn't like. He said Lindsey Graham had the belief that our destiny was to win and his job was to help. On September 24th, 2024, a then 14-year-old in Georgia murdered four of his classmates and injured nine more. He was just sentenced to life without parole, pleading guilty to all 55 counts against him. Because he was a minor, the death penalty was not an option. The judge agreed with prosecutors and went with the maximum penalty. The judge said, "You wrote, 'I want to make history. I want people to remember the pain I caused.' And there you succeeded. The pain that you visited upon this community is unlikely to disappear in my lifetime." The judge said, "You do not seem to be tormented by what you did. You seem to relish following in the footsteps of the murderers you idolize. You aren't racked with guilt. You're proud of yourself." Prosecutors said he did this because he wanted eternal fame. We, of course, will not share his name. His dad bought his son a rifle even though he knew police were investigating threats made by him. His dad was also convicted in March on charges of second-degree murder. Minnesota IT Services reporting that a coordinated cyber attack targeted technology at more than 30 community water systems Sunday into Monday. The state is working with the FBI and other federal agencies to investigate more. A cyber attack could be crippling to America, not only our drinking water, but it would disrupt food storage, it would disrupt drug manufacturing, data centers, so cloud systems would fail, hospitals, of course. This would be a major problem. We will report back on this as the investigation continues. New York Times reporting that ICE has begun arresting foreigners with expired visas at airports. Immigration agents are in plain clothes, whisking away targets at check-in counters and arrival gates. There's been enforcement actions in at least 15 airports in just the last few weeks. Hundreds of thousands of foreigners overstay their visas every year. I'm Mike Slater from the podcast Politics by Faith. The great Bill O'Reilly has your message of the day. Next.
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9: Fighting for free speech, Western civilization, and delivering common sense for the American people. 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
10: It's Wednesday, July 29th. Quick check of the headlines. Politics news out of South Dakota. The incumbent Republican governor there, Larry Roden, easily won his runoff last night. Got more than 70% of the vote. Middle East, seems like we're in for an escalation with Iran. American and Saudi fighter jets attacking Iranian proxy militias in Iraq today. And Iran firing missiles at military bases in Jordan and against oil tankers. This all ending a days-long pause in direct fighting between the United States and Iran. But this morning, President Trump told Fox News he was quite angry about these Iranian attacks and that the United States would be responding by hitting them hard, along with some other colorful language, the president tells Trey Yanks to Fox News, which I will allow you to look up on your own. Today on Capitol Hill, real drama in the Senate. There was a hearing. Anthony Fauci was the witness. He took the Fifth Amendment 111 times, refusing to answer questions about his private diary, which shows that he was writing things down in private that are at odds with what he was telling you in public. The Republican senators were not happy, including Bernie Moreno of Ohio. Take a listen to this. Cut number 8.
11: It was about 6 years ago today that I decided I'm going to give up my businesses, sell them all, run for office, run for the United States Senate. Here I am sitting in front of you 6 years later saying, who the f*** do you think you were for doing that? It is a total disgrace what you did to this country. And if my Democrat colleagues are standing there defending you, I hope the voters of the United States of America watch the clips of every one of you doting on a guy who was more interested in being a celebrity than saving American people. I will make it my mission to make certain that every single one of those Democrats who did that will see that clip over and over and over again. Because there is no defense of what you did. You may have had a 50-plus year legacy of public service, but it ends in total and complete disgrace.
10: Joining me now to discuss this incredible moment is U.S. Senator Bernie Moreno of the great state of Ohio. Senator Moreno, you're joining us live from the United States Capitol. I think you were channeling the anger of millions of Americans right there. Take us inside the room when Fauci was seated just a few feet away from you, and you went off.
12: You know, Scott, that was me being nice, by the way. That was holding back, trying to be polite, given the respect that I have for the office, for the institution. But the reality is, this guy did enormous harm to a lot of people, millions of people, whether it's lost businesses, schools that were closed. These are kids that will never be the same as a result of what he did. And the worst part, Scott, is he knew what he was doing. He knew what he was doing was wrong. And he did it for fame, glory, and money. The fact that the Otto Penn pardoned this guy is just totally despicable. And by the way, when you have a complete pardon the way he did, by the way, that goes back to 2014. That's not a date, that's by mistake. I believe what he did today was contempt of Congress, and I hope we hold a vote on that soon and hold him in contempt. This guy's got to be held accountable. People paid a price. He needs to pay a price.
10: Yeah, you're raising this issue of the pardon. So Biden gave him a blanket pardon going back to 2014, and the lawyers are saying that because he has that pardon, he cannot refuse to answer questions. I mean, the only reason he would have pled the fifth today is because he was worried about committing perjury. I assume that was their justification for it. And as I understand it, Senator, the committee is going to come back next week and vote on this idea of holding in contempt him in contempt. Do you think it'll be successful?
12: I do think it's going to be successful. It's pretty obvious. I mean, he wouldn't even answer normal questions, like what day of the week is it? He wouldn't answer Josh Hawley's questions. I asked him what the Fifth Amendment even said. He didn't know. Who wrote the Fifth Amendment? He didn't know. Or he said they would obviously incriminate him. That's obviously patently absurd. So this is the exact definition of contempt. And again, there needs to be accountability for Anthony Fauci. It can't just be that we turn a blind eye because the Otto Penn, it wasn't Biden, it was the Otto Penn that pardoned him. And there's never been a pardon like this, where retrospectively back to a date like 2014. I mean, that is, this has never happened. And then to make it even worse, he brings in the worst, most despicable lawyer in America. This guy who defended Menendez, who, as you remember, is the guy taking gold bars in exchange for foreign favors. And the article that I referenced says, you only hire this guy if you're in deep doo-doo. I didn't say doo-doo, but I will in your show that I respect. So clearly he knows he's in jeopardy because he knows he lied. I mean, it's black and white in his diary.
10: Yeah, these diaries, I think for a lot of people, have just been a revelation in that you think about the way he was treated by mainstream media. Every night, he's getting glowing interviews. He's being put on the cover of fashion magazines. He's on the late-night comedy shows. I mean, he was, you know, Democrats always say they are no kings. They turned Anthony Fauci into a king, and what did he do with his power? He used it to close our schools, close our businesses, and ruin a lot of lives. And, excuse me, Senator. And now he won't answer any questions about it. You'll hold him in contempt next week. If you do, what happens after that?
12: Well, he should be held accountable for anybody who goes to contempt. And they obviously, that means jail. Look, at the end of the day, it's not that these Democrats, the people that you're on with on CNN, held him in that kind of esteem. They still do, Scott. They still think this guy was the hero of it.
10: Yeah.
12: The socialist Democrats fantasize about is control of people, and that's what Fauci showed them how to do.
10: It is amazing when you look back on everything now, how much of what people were told was not true, made up, and really nobody has come forward to take responsibility for any of it. The masks, the distancing. I mean, I remember when they were telling people that if you got the vaccine, then that would prohibit you from transferring or spreading COVID, and therefore you could do whatever you wanted. That turned out not to be true. It is incredible that the people who invented this entire narrative around how we had to live our lives back then have completely and totally not just escaped accountability, but they've lived a pretty good life since then. I mean, Anthony Fauci, I read, has given 10 or 11 speeches this year. I assume those are paid speaking gigs he's getting. He's treated pretty well for, I think, inflicting a lot of damage on a lot of people.
12: Yeah, he's worth tens of millions of dollars. And the other moment in the testimony, which was, by the way, just absolutely gut-wrenching, was I asked the people in the audience to stand up who were accused of being racist because they called it China virus, lost their job, had a school closing, you know, were forced to take a vaccine or get terminated, et cetera, a friend that died because of the vaccine. Almost the entire gallery stood up. Fauci wouldn't even look at them, Scott. He wouldn't turn his head and look at them. He said that's the Fifth Amendment. I said, no, that's not the Fifth Amendment. I just asked you to turn around. Of course, he turned around and talked to his lawyers. Then I asked him, can you just apologize and say, you know what? I was wrong. I gave bad information. In the heat of the moment, this is what happened. He wouldn't do that. And then the overarching thing with the diaries is, Scott, you remember what COVID was like. I think every American remembers what COVID was like. Can you imagine at the end of the day what this guy's priorities were with the right journal entries into a diary? I'm the most talked about, sexiest man alive. What a depraved SOB.
10: Yeah, it's really, it's fascinating, it's troubling, it's shocking, the fact that all this information has come out. Well, thank you for being part of the investigation. Thank you for holding Fauci accountable today. Senator Bernie Moreno of Ohio is our guest. A couple of quick other issues. Budget resolution, are we going to see the Senate pass a budget resolution anytime soon?
12: I think we have to stay here before we leave town to get a budget resolution at least started. As you know, it's a decently complicated process, and that means voter ID, proof of citizenship to vote. It means helping our farmers, getting some farm provisions done that the Democrats refuse to do. It means supporting our war fighters, including the pay increase that they deserve, plus the equipment that they need to protect themselves. The Democrats are unable to get past their hatred of President Trump, and they're hurting real people, farmers, the military. They're allowing illegals to vote, as we've seen in New Jersey. Obviously, California is an abject disaster. So I don't think we leave here until we get at least the beginnings of this budget resolution done.
10: We're hearing that Todd Blanche and his confirmation for Attorney General may be in trouble. Senator Cornyn is currently saying he doesn't want to vote for him in committee until he gets some written modification of the Trump deal that he made over his tax returns being leaked. Are you getting any information from Senate leadership about whether Senator Cornyn is going to be accommodated and ultimately whether Blanche can be confirmed?
12: I'm optimistic that Todd Blanche will be confirmed. He's probably one of the smartest people I've ever met. Brilliant lawyer, amazing human being. I think he's already in the role doing a great job. I think obviously confirming him is a natural extension of having already confirmed him in the past. That needs to happen. It needs to get done. And we'll also get the Clarity Act on the floor. And the Democrats have a choice to decide whether to vote for American innovation or not. So I think it's going to be a busy next few days, but really, really important ones.
10: Bernie Moreno, the great senator from Ohio. Great job in committee today. Thanks for your time. We take a break. More after this on the Scott Jennings Show. I wasn't expecting it, but once you see who built the modern education system, everything clicks. Death of Recess. It comes from Angel Studios. It's not really about recess. It's about control. This documentary exposes how the classroom didn't just evolve. It was intentionally designed, standardized, and centralized. Powerful institutions shaped it, and now they protect it. 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Bureaucracies grew stronger, and kids lost freedom. 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It calcified, and if we don't challenge it, it will not change. That's why independent platforms matter. Angel Studios is willing to distribute stories that mainstream outlets won't touch. 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
18: 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This product is not intended to diagnose, treat, cure, or prevent any disease.
16: According to nationwide health officials, they say that cases of measles are at a 35-year high that we've seen in the nation. And if you go to any mainstream media site, the first picture you see with the story is, well, Robert F. Kennedy Jr. According to their narrative, they say because of the cuts in regulation on health issues and the alleged anti-vax movement that RFK Jr. has made and swept across the country, it's led to a major increase in measles cases for individuals. But is it true? We have to remember that measles cases began to climb in the country before the Trump administration even got into power. At the same time, for those that are trying to blame Robert F. Kennedy Jr., I'm not sure if they've actually read the change in the vaccine guidelines and recommendations from the CDC, but the measles vaccine is still one that RFK Jr. recommends. And with all that said, we got to remember that at the end of the day, measles really just isn't that severe of a disease. At the end of the day, I think doctors need to stop worrying less about a political narrative from a health official in D.C. and be more focused on things like, I don't know, a bacteria that's making people sick and spreading throughout the fast food industry.
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10: Wednesday, July 29th. This Fauci story has captivated America today. I don't know how he's going to get out of this Fifth Amendment thing. He's already got a pardon. And you cannot plead the Fifth if you've already been pardoned for the conduct they plan to ask you about. So when the committee in the Senate comes back next week, I think Senator Moreno, who just told us this, I think he's right. I think it's a no-brainer. They're going to have to hold him in contempt and refer that over to the Department of Justice. But just as a matter of questions and answers, the idea that you would get a blanket pardon from the President of the United States, blanket pardon, and then refuse to answer questions about not just any old period of time, but one of the most consequential periods in modern American history, it's extremely arrogant and I think legally fraught for Anthony Fauci. Well, we'll keep an eye on it. We'll see what happens next week. By the way, when it comes to supplements, you'll be asking yourself two questions. 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And maybe, just maybe, you'll be sending us your Relief Factor story very soon. A few other things in the news today. The Nancy Guthrie case back in the news. She remains a missing person. Most people presume her deceased. She was taken on February the 1st. But the Guthrie family continues to plead with the kidnappers to return their mother. Here is part of the latest video from Savannah Guthrie. Let's hear that, cut 11.
0: The world can be a cruel and unforgiving place, and I know that you have tried to do things the right way. So I'm asking you, begging you, to do the right thing now. Make the right choice. Help us find her. Tell us where to look for her. I truly believe it is never too late to do the right thing. Help us bring this situation to an end.
10: 6 months of agony for the Guthrie family. It's really incredible how little we really know about this as a public-facing matter, but we can keep the Guthrie family in our prayers and hope for at least some closure on this terrible case sooner rather than later. Member of Congress named Jamie Raskin has gone on television and... Well, you know, he said something out loud that if you're a Republican and you say this, you immediately get yelled at. You get called an election denier. You get thrown out of the TV studio. But listen to Raskin here. Tell me what you think of this. Cut one.
21: We see no evidence of Republican activity anywhere. I don't even see MAGA hats anymore, which makes me afraid that they're just focused on trying to undermine the election or take the election through some kind of strategic mischief.
10: Now, this man is a lunatic. He's a Democrat member of Congress. He's on cable television all the time. And his message today is that because, to his eye, he is not seeing people wearing red MAGA hats as much anymore, that MAGA, that Republicans, must have gone underground. And they've gone underground because they are planning to steal or rig or take the 2026 election by nefarious means. Now, I want you to think about that for a minute. What kind of a deranged conspiracy theory must you be to go on national television and say, boy, I am not seeing these MAGA hats anymore. What are these people up to? I used to see these MAGA hats all the time. And at least they were out in public where I could keep my eye on them. But now, they've taken their hats off. They've gone underground. Secretly plotting. I mean, Matt, put the shoe on the other foot. You went on TV and reverse the roles here. You'd never be invited back. You'd be called a lunatic. Instead, Jamie Raskin probably got 20 more invites. Oh, unbelievable. All right, one more note for you. I love these guys, by the way. Noble Gold Investments. I talked to them on the phone the other day. 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Good guys. Tell them Scott Jennings sent you. Tim Sheehy is next. Stay with us.
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3: 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Regular trimming removes dead or weak branches before a storm turns them into dangerous projectiles. Second is tree health. Trimming away sick or infested branches stops diseases from spreading, keeping the tree alive and beautiful for decades. Third is home value. Beautiful, well-maintained trees can actually boost a property's value.
2: What happens if a homeowner just decides to say, let nature take its course?
3: Problems are almost guaranteed to happen. First, overgrown branches hanging over a roof allow squirrels, raccoons, rats, and possums to climb onto the house. They can chew through shingles, get into the attic, build nests, and cause thousands of dollars in damage. Second, tree roots can grow directly into underground sewer pipes, cracking them open and can cause home foundations to crack and shift. Third, winds cause branches to scrape against shingles and siding, leading to leaks and water damage inside. Finally, trees can rot on the inside and eventually fall down during a storm, damaging a car or a power line. Emergency tree removal after a crash is much more expensive than taking it down safely beforehand.
2: Well, Rudy, thanks for being here today with this important information about tree care. And thanks for sponsoring my commentaries that will shortly be coming up again right here on KLUP.
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1: Saving Western civilization, one busted leftist narrative at a time. 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
2: Wednesday, July the 29th, broadcasting live from Reno, Nevada today. And we're on our way, by the way, to Knoxville, Tennessee. We'll be there tomorrow. The world travels of Scott Jennings continue. I wanted to return to a topic that we discussed on the show last week. And I have been thinking about this for days. I don't think I have ever been more impressed with a speech on the Senate floor than I was with the speech of Senator Tim Sheehy of Montana. We played it in its entirety on the show the other day when he did it. But he took to the floor of the Senate and absolutely put to shame these Democrats and pundits and armchair quarterbacks who were talking down the United States of America, talking down the U.S. military, and carrying public relations water for the butchers and the terrorists in Tehran. Let's hear a bit of that. Tim Sheehy on the floor.
3: Encourage our colleagues on both sides of the aisle, whatever's politically convenient, whatever plays well on Twitter or Facebook, think about the people who are deployed right now, standing on that wall with a loaded weapon, who have volunteered to defend our country and our way of life. Because they are there defending us in a just war. Because we did not start a war with the Iranian Revolutionary Guard. They started it with us 47 years ago, and their attacks have gone unanswered for half a century. It's time to fix this problem and make sure another generation of Americans does not have to fight this murderous, savage adversary.
2: Joining us live to discuss that moment and other issues is the senator from Montana. Tim Sheehy is here. Senator, on behalf of millions of Americans who support the idea of taking on these butchers, thank you for what you did. You went down to the Senate floor and did something that rarely happens, and that is capture the attention of the American people on such an important topic. Take us into that moment. What was going on the Senate floor that day that caused you to go down there and give that speech?
4: Well, Scott, you know, most folks don't understand the peculiar ongoings of the U.S. Senate. It is a strange place, as you know. And as a freshman, I'm the youngest Republican senator and the most junior, so we have to do with something called presiding, which means we have to sit in the big throne there for hours a day and basically manage the floor of the Senate. And I am the most leading presider, as far as I've sat in that chair more than any other senator this Congress, because I am the youngest, newest guy. And so I have to sit there every day and have for the last, you know, several months and listen to the Democrats stand up and attack our president, our troops, defend these lunatic savages who've been killing Americans in brutal, terrible ways for decades. And, you know, this day in particular, as I was sitting the last Thursday, just the day prior, we had four warfighters be brought home to Dover Air Force Base. Our president yet again took a tremendous amount of time out of his schedule to go and be there with those families. And, you know, I've carried friends off those planes. I've buried friends in Arlington. And those families watch the news. You know, they see what senators and congressmen say. And, you know, when pundits say it, that's one thing. But when elected officials in our highest legislative body choose to stand on the floor and call them a failure, call them war criminals, which they've done to our generals and our leaders, which they question everything about what they do, and then they essentially side with our adversary, you know, I was sitting there for 2 hours that day listening to this, and I literally just couldn't take it anymore. So I texted Leader Thune and said, I need you to get somebody to come relieve me in this chair because somebody has to speak up. And right now, unfortunately, Scott, as we know, public opinion in America is largely apathetic to Middle East conflicts. And I understand that. You know, listen, I get it. I'm a reasonable person. I understand that the average American is tired of hearing about Middle East bad guys killing us. They've been hearing about it since Desert Storm in 1990 and hell, even before that, you know. And they're right. Tired of it, and they kind of say, what's the point? But the reality, Scott, is forever wars may be unpopular with the American people, but you know what's worse than a forever war in the Persian Gulf and Iraq and Iran? Is a forever war right here on our streets. And that's where they want to bring it. And although we may be done with the Middle East as American people, we may be sick of it, they are not done with us. And these psychos want to bring it to our front doorstep. And I felt it was important for somebody to stand up and speak for the families of the fallen, to speak for the millions of Americans who faced off against these savage barbarians, and to remind people that this isn't, you know, just an annoyance. These people want all of

0: dead. They want you dead. They want me dead. They want our families dead. Republican, Democrat, liberal, conservative, Christian, Jew, Maine, Washington, Florida, Iowa. They don't care. They want our civilization gone. And they say it every day, and they do it every day. And if they could, they'd be running down our streets like October 7th, murdering us in terrible, terrible ways. And I think sometimes we have to stand up and remind the American people why we're fighting these people.
1: That voice you're hearing is Senator Tim Sheehy from the great state of Montana. Senator, that's incredibly well said. I'm interested in your opinion of the day's news. We have the United States and the Saudis conducting airstrikes now. We have Iran firing missiles at bases in Jordan and at tankers. It seems like the fighting is intensifying right now. Based on what you know, based on your experience, what can the average American expect here? What is the right thing for the president to do, and what do you foresee happening over the next few months?
0: The president is doing the right thing, Scott, and I think, you know, you have people on both sides criticizing him and his policies. You have, obviously, hawks on the right saying, listen, we should just be going full bore and, you know, invade Iran. And, of course, right or wrong, the American people, have said they are done sending our boys and girls en masse to land wars in the Middle East. And honestly, we have to listen to that. As elected leaders, we have to at some point express the will of our people. They don't want that. But we also can't let this savagery go unanswered. And I think we all want a diplomatic solution. We all want our allies in the region, Saudi Arabia, UAE, Israel, of course. Bahrain has been a steadfast ally, Kuwait. We want these allies to be in a better spot, and we need to have them carry some of the weight, which they are, especially UAE and Saudi. You know, Bahrain's been a great basing partner, and obviously we all know Israel is just, our closest partner in the region, always has been. So we have to respond to these. We have to not just respond. We also have to attack the source of these strikes, launching sites, factories, key military installations. But, of course, as you know, our fight is not with the Iranian people. The Iranian people are the true victims here. They're the ones who've been occupied by these murderous lunatics. They want to be free of this as well. So I think we have to keep the pressure on. We have to do what we can to weaken their ability, most importantly, to project power outside their borders via Hezbollah, Hamas, the Houthis, and, of course, the Straits of Hormuz.
1: Senator, you have spoken passionately about the fight for the future of Western civilization. Yesterday in Washington, we laid to rest, had a funeral for Lindsey Graham, who also constantly, I think, had his eye on the ball when it comes to the future of Western civilization. Talk to us a little bit about the memorials for Lindsey Graham yesterday. I assume you took part in some of those. Talk to me about some of the conversations that were going on, what he stood for and what our role in the world is as the United States. I'm sure that sparked some conversations. How do you think people are feeling generally about this idea that the West is at stake and we're either going to fight for it or we're not?
0: Well, Lindsey was somebody who can never be replaced. Obviously, there's all these discussions, who's going to replace him, you know, who's going to pick up. The reality is, as you know, he was such a unique individual who had really committed his entire life to this body and to this role, and nobody can replace Lindsey. And I don't just say that, you know, people always say over-the-top things when people pass, but, I mean, that guy was truly a force of nature. And, as a single guy with no kids, he lived this job 24-7, 365. So I think it'll take five or six senators, quite honestly, to fill, the shoes that he filled. But the idea that he stood for, which I think is important because we hear voices on the left and the right now questioning it, which is, you know, America's role in the world, you know, our position at the tent pole of the canvas of freedom that covers the world. And, you know, we're an American empire, and America's kind of had this aversion to the concept of empire. I get it. You know, we fought to not be a part of one, and we've always said, listen, we're self-governing, and we're never going to push ourselves in any other civilization, and that's exactly right. That's why we are an empire, but we're an empire of opportunity, an empire of freedom, an empire of innovation. We're an empire that welcomes people into our empire. We don't force them in, and people are not crossing deserts and drowning in oceans moving to China or North Korea, yeah, or Iran. They're coming here, and they're coming here for a reason, because we've built the greatest civilization in the history of mankind. And unfortunately, Scott, sometimes that means you have to defend that civilization, that way of life. And oftentimes defending it comes with spilling blood. And you know, my former profession and my highest responsibility in the U.S. Senate is making sure that those men and women who volunteered to defend this way of life have what they need have the tools they need, and most importantly, have the support they need from our elected officials, because defending this empire is not free, and it never will be.
1: Senator Tim Sheehy is from Montana. He speaks with us today on the Scott Jennings Show. Senator, a couple of current events questions for you, if you don't mind. It feels like there's a little bit of unsettled nature in the ranks right now, a little dissension in the ranks among the Republicans on Capitol Hill about what to do here heading into the August recess. What do you foresee happening over the next couple of weeks? Budget resolution, Todd Blanche, looking ahead, SAVE Act is still being discussed. There's all sorts of things in the water. I think the average Republican is looking for some clarity. Do you have any for us today?
0: And this goes right back to your last point about losing Lindsey. You know, he had such a great relationship with the president. I mean, I don't know how many hours a day he spent on the phone with the president, but it was a lot. And he was a key conduit between Capitol Hill and the White House to make sure we were aligned. And I mean, look at 2025, Scott. I mean, look at the wins we delivered. You know, the Working Families Tax Cut Act, you know, fastest confirmation, executive branch. I mean, the amount we got done in 2025 was incredible, and through 26. But I don't think it's an accident that we're seeing a lot of dissension and disagreement between members and between the White House, between Capitol Hill, in just the last couple of weeks since Lindsey's passed. I mean, that's how critical his connection was. So what many of us members are trying to do now is build a new bridge with the White House, build a new bridge between members, say, listen, we've got 95, 96 days to midterms. We have got to stay together, and we're not going to be able to deliver every win we want, but we've got to be shooting in the same direction. We've got to be aligned, because we can continue to deliver wins through the midterms and remind people why they sent Republicans to Washington in 2024, why they gave us both houses of Congress and the White House, because they wanted lower taxes. They wanted common sense. They wanted secure borders, safe streets, cheap gas, cops are good, criminals are bad, boys are boys, girls are girls. They wanted common sense back, and we have delivered that. But we've got to remember that's why they sent us here, because if we fumble over each other in these next 90 days, which, as you pointed out, it started to happen, you know, they're going to wonder, well, why are you there? If you guys can't even work together, why are you there? And we got to work together on what we can actually get done, what we have the votes for. And that means we got to confirm our great AG. We've got to pass a budget resolution to make sure our military is funded, we can do our jobs. We've got to, you know, get good legislation across the line, like the Clarity Act. You know, digital currency is here to stay. Digital currency is going to be the economic fuel of the future. We got to be leaders in it. So my hope is, I know there's a couple meetings today and tomorrow about how we structurally align ourselves between the White House, the Hill, and the House. It's critical we get ourselves on the same page, because if we deliver more wins, we're going to win the midterms and keep delivering. But if we lose the midterms, you know, the president's going to be getting investigated and impeached for the next 2 years. It's a disaster.
1: Absolutely. Senator, thank you for your clarity on the issues of the day. Thank you for your clarity on defending the West and defending the United States of America. We're grateful for you. You heard it here first. That's the next big thing. Republican Party, pay attention. Senator Tim Sheehy of Montana. 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No pressure. Real person. You will not regret this call. Talk some polling in the great state of Georgia when we come back. It's Scott Jennings on Salem. Stay with us.
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5: During the War for Independence, General George Washington, the man we refer to today as the father of our country, led American troops through military defeat after defeat. And in the bitter winter of 1777, he wrote this somber note to a friend in Philadelphia. Quote, "You might have tracked our army from White Marsh to Valley Forge by the blood on their feet," end of quote. Many soldiers continued to march through the deep snows of Pennsylvania without shoes. Others suffered from disease, hunger, and freezing conditions. Nearly 2,000 of Washington's men died. Yet George Washington did not lose faith. Amid the hardship, loss, and uncertainty of Valley Forge, he turned to God in prayer. At a time when our nation once again faces division and uncertainty, may we follow Washington's example, kneeling humbly, praying faithfully, and asking God to guide the future of America.
6: More truth, reason, and common sense coming up in just a moment.
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6: According to nationwide health officials, they say that cases of measles are at a 35-year high that we've seen in the nation. And if you go to any mainstream media site, the first picture you see with the story is, well, Robert F. Kennedy Jr. According to their narrative, they say because of the cuts in regulation on health issues and the alleged anti-vax movement that RFK Jr. has made and swept across the country, it's led to a major increase in measles cases for individuals. But is it true? We have to remember that measles cases began to climb in the country before the Trump administration even got into power. At the same time, for those that are trying to blame Robert F. Kennedy Jr., I'm not sure if they've actually read the change in the vaccine guidelines and recommendations from the CDC, but the measles vaccine is still one that RFK Jr. recommends. And with all that said, we got to remember that at the end of the day, measles really just isn't that severe of a disease. At the end of the day, I think doctors need to stop worrying less about a political narrative from a health official in D.C. and be more focused on things like, I don't know, a bacteria that's making people sick and spreading throughout the fast food industry.
9: 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Join the movement at townhall.com. 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
1: Welcome back to the Scott Jennings Show, rounding out the show today on... Thanks for coming back onto the show. You all have conducted some polling in one of the most important states this year for the November election. That is Georgia. And you've got some really interesting results. We're going to be featuring AARP polling on the Scott Jennings Show for the rest of the cycle. I want the audience to know, you use a Republican pollster and you use a Democrat pollster. They work together to produce these results. I think that gives you a lot of credibility with people across the country. So let's dig into Georgia. There's a governor's race and a Senate race. Where does the governor's race stand, John Hishta?
11: So the governor's race is fairly close. As you know, it's an open seat, so there's no incumbent. And currently, Keisha Lance Bottoms leads Rick Jackson by about 2 points. The key to this, as well as the Senate race, though, just to remind people, is there is an enormous swing vote, particularly amongst those who are 50-plus in this election. And so all the candidates are really going to have to pay attention to that swing vote, because as we like to say, as the 50 plus goes, particularly in midterm elections, so goes the outcome of the election.
1: I noticed in the gubernatorial splits here, the overall was 48-46, the Democrat Bottoms over the Republican Jackson. But among 50 plus voters, Jackson actually stood at 55 and Bottoms at 42. We are seeing a bit of a generational split here in the race, aren't we?
11: That's right. And a lot of it, the outcome eventually will be determined by who shows up ultimately at the polls. And so it's important also to note that we always ask a question about motivation. And in every single one of these races, you'll find that 50 plus voters are much more extremely motivated to vote than the 18 to 49 voters, and that rings true in this poll as well. I know it's only a snapshot in time, but currently 88% of the 50-plus voters are extremely motivated compared to only 62% of those under the age of 50.
1: All right, let's shift over to the United States Senate. The incumbent is Democrat John Ossoff. And Mike Collins, congressman, is the Republican. He won a competitive primary. Where does the Senate race stand, John?
11: So the incumbent, Senator Ossoff, is up by about 10 or 12 points at this point in the game. Having said that, what's important is he's also leading among the 50-plus swing voters as well. So currently the incumbent has a much more substantial lead. And so what will be interesting about this poll is to see who those Jackson-Ossoff voters are right now and whether or not the congressman can make up any ground or not.
1: Yeah, you just raised an issue that I think is interesting. It does appear to me from the data that you're going to have some voters splitting their ticket. It's unusual. You don't see a lot of ticket splitting in American politics anymore. But it does feel like there are going to be some folks that vote Republican in one race and Democrat in the other. Is that true of the 50-plus crowd? Do you see more discerning voters in the older set?
11: Yes. The bottom line is yes. And it will be interesting to see if that holds as we get closer to November when it's all said and done. And I don't know how much of that is related to the national scene versus people looking at it through the prism of this is Georgia in terms of the governor's race.
1: So in terms of issues for voters that are 50 plus, what are the top matters of concern for older Americans right now?
11: Overwhelmingly, Social Security is extremely important to those over the age of 50. 84% of the voters believe that that is an important issue for them when it comes to making their choice.
1: You and I talked a few weeks ago about this report that's come out where Social Security is just a few years away from that trust fund running out. And there's going to be some voters out there who want to know from these candidates, what are you doing to fix a looming problem here?
11: That's right. And I would say also that since it's so close, this isn't a theoretical conversation anymore. The people that we elect to the United States Senate in 2026 are going to be the decision makers when it comes to the long-term solvency of Social Security. And so I think it's important for the candidates to speak to that and what their intentions are when the debate occurs around the future of Social Security. And so voters are going to want to hear that, and they need to get out there and they need to talk about it.
1: Yeah, it's going to be a big debate in the weeks and months ahead. Looking at the rest of the issues here, it looks like affordability, immigration, threats to democracy, Social Security and Medicare, taxes and government spending and health care all look like important issues. Also, swing voters, although they have opinions, still some undecideds. John Hishta from the AARP, thanks for this valuable insight into Georgia. We'll be checking into other swing states in the months ahead here with AARP and exclusive polling right here on the Scott Jennings Show. Thanks for listening. See you tomorrow.
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0: 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KLUP, Terrell Hills, San Antonio. 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
1: Time now for the O'Reilly Update, message of the day. On this Wednesday, I'm thinking about fraud in America. The federal government is now suspending funds for Medicaid to Minnesota and California. If you get sick in Minneapolis or L.A. or anywhere in those states, the federal money may not be there to reimburse you. So why is this happening? Well, the Trump administration believes both states are allowing massive fraud to take place. Federal dollars are being stolen, and local authorities are not doing much about it. Last week, Robert Kennedy Jr., Secretary of Health and Human Services, said, quote, "We have reason to believe that money is being misused. We have a duty to stop the payments." Well, here are the facts. Prosecutors believe criminals in Minnesota stole at least $9 billion from the taxpayers, a similar situation happening in California. At least 80 individuals now face federal charges. But state officials under Governor Tim Walz and radical Attorney General Keith Ellison did little. The feds had to make those cases. The truth is, far-left leadership enables this kind of fraud. Progressive politicians generally are not really interested in the theft of federal money, especially if immigrants are involved. I'm Bill O'Reilly. I approve the message by writing it. You can reach me, Bill at BillO'Reilly.com, Bill at BillO'Reilly.com, name in town if you wish to opine. Go to the mail, Jeff Brown, Bonita Springs, Florida. Hey, Bill, most of the time I agree with you, but on your recent appearance with Chris Cuomo, you said that the American people need to regain confidence in ICE. Yeah, transparency will do that. I still think they should be called National Immigration Customs Enforcement. Also, using the words hunt them down is the wrong message. No, it's not. It's the true no-spin message. ICE is in business to hunt down criminal migrants and those who have deportation orders. Very simple, Jeff. Now, hunt down, you don't like it? I don't. Gentlemen's disagreement. I don't care. That's what they're doing, hunting them down. You think these guys, these rapists and murderers, going to give up? They're not. So I stand behind that 100%. But I liked your letter. Dr. Michael, and I'm going to withhold his last name. I don't want to get him in trouble. Plantation, Florida. Last year, a friend was admitted to a hospital for an overnight observation, abdominal pain. Next day, he was okay. He stayed less than 23 hours in the hospital. His bill, $65,000. Oof. Same treatment, including the CT scan, could have been had in a diagnostic center for $250. The healthcare system is completely out of control. I agree 100%. 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
6: Morning, glory, and evening, grace, America. I'm Hugh Hewitt. Thank you for listening. I'm joined at the top of the program by former United States Senator Jim Talent, member of the Reagan Foundation's Institute for the Study of War. And I want to know, Jim, off the top, what do you expect to happen tonight after Iran tried a sneak attack on our troops in Jordan last night?
7: Well, I expect we're going to punish them again, you. Look, the purpose of the mission was to destroy their power as a nation state to dominate the region. And we did that. I mean, their military power is broken, their economy is on its knees. What they have is essentially the power of a subnational movement to threaten coastal shipping. So we have a problem we have to manage. The president is managing by tightening the economic screws with the blockade and by disproportionately punishing them whenever they attack, while also saying, look, we're willing to talk if you guys want to be serious. And I think we're going to see that strategy continue. And I think it's a good one. They're just digging the hole in deeper. More and more damage to themselves.
6: The president called Trey Yinks at Fox News this morning, and then Trey immediately went on Fox and Friends. Here's a bit of that report, cut number one.
8: Yeah, guys, good morning. President Trump reacting to that Iranian attack on U.S. forces overnight in Jordan. President Trump tells Fox News about Iran, we are going to beat the effing S out of them. He went on to say...
6: Jim Talent, that's the essence there. How long do you think the beating will go on for?
7: I guess until morale improves.
6: Yeah.
7: in other words, they're trying to continue to be relevant in the region, and of course they're relevant on a low level now. But remember, 6 months ago, they were feared throughout the region. So they're trying to be relevant, and they're trying to lever enough money out of us and out of the West to begin to rebuild. Well, they're not going to get the latter, and what they're doing is they're engaging on the wrong side of an equation, if you will. In other words, they're being hit disproportionately compared to the damage that they're doing to us. I think the president understands that, and so I think he will continue this tactic until they decide, for the sake of the regime, I'll digress on that a moment. I think what the president is figuring is that this is irrational even on their own terms. In other words, what they should be looking for on their terms is to stabilize the regime. And they need to be able to sell oil at a minimum in order to do that. I suspect he would probably still give them that deal in the short term, lifting the sanctions if they actually allow the strait to go unimpeded. And then we would deal with the rest of the problem after November. So let's see if they wake up to that.
6: Two more data points. A drone hit a U.S. gas storage tanker at the Egyptian port. I can't remember the name of the port. In a possible expansion of the war. That's from the Times of Israel. And here is Secretary of War Hegseth earlier today, cut number two.
9: Good afternoon, everybody. It's good to be here at U.S. Central Command. Admiral Cooper, the commander of CENTCOM, was going to be here with me. We just got done with detailed briefings. But, of course, he is busy because CENTCOM, Central Command, will be busy tonight because President Trump said we will be hitting Iran hard, and we will be. Because Iran has a chance to make a good deal, a great deal, to codify what they said they've been willing to do, and they haven't been willing to do it. So, as President Trump said, they've been tapping. You can see when someone's trying to tap on a deal. Instead, they're going to have tap bombs dropping on key facilities in Iran from the United States of America. And that's not because we want to restart anything we don't have to restart. It's because the War Department is prepared to set the terms to ensure that we get the kind of deal President Trump expects.
6: So, Jim Talent, that I'm uneasy with that, because I'd like to go back to a 3 or 4 week campaign to hit every asset the IRGC has. Admiral Montgomery says they own construction companies and energy companies. I'd like to blow up their pipelines that they are selling some oil through. I'd like to hit some power stations serving IRGC facilities, and of course, Pickaxe Mountain with every MOAB we have. That's my target list. Admiral Montgomery, it's basically his. I just stole it from him. Do you think we'll go that far and do this more than one night?
7: Well, I tend to agree with you. The only distinction I would make is, to the extent we can, I would try and distinguish between targets that primarily serve the people of Iran and targets that are tied into the IRCG network. Now, that's difficult because they have their tentacles all throughout the Iranian economy. But I think at some point we're going to have to play that card, and I think the time is approaching. I tend to agree with you on it. Because we have a bunch of other options also. You know, for one thing, you notice they have not struck the Israelis. That tells you something, doesn't it? It shows that they're afraid of the Israelis. And my guess is that the Israelis would be willing to join in on this if we asked them. And I think the other states in the region are getting to the point where they wouldn't mind that. So we have other options. We could go on escort duty. You know, the difficulty there, we can do it. It's going to take a lot of destroyers to do that. And as you and I have talked about for a long time now, it would really be nice if we had a bigger Navy so we didn't have to stress readiness in situations like this. But at some point, we're going to have to move to other options. And I suspect the first one is to attack the infrastructure in the way you suggest.
6: On School of War today with Aaron McClain, Admiral Montgomery said it will take 26 destroyers to actually run escort missions through the Strait and through the Red Sea Narrows, Bandab, whatever it is. He also said about the latter, if there's any game left in NATO, they should be there. Now, there's not much game left there. He said maybe one or two destroyers in Great Britain, one or two in France. Spain's got some, but they're not playing it along. I was kind of shocked at how calcified NATO's Navy has become. It doesn't exist.
7: Yeah, I think the British have, the last time I checked, I think they list like 60, 65 ships in their Navy. They had almost three times that when they fought the Falklands War. And most of those ships are patrol craft. They don't have even the shadow of an expeditionary Navy. And they were the ally that we could always count on in situations like this. So this points out another problem. We have too small a Navy, and our European allies basically don't have a Navy. So, yeah, they have been helpful, like in helping the Ukrainians. But basically, it's almost not worth it. And you're right. I mean, I would never contest what Mark Montgomery says anyway. So we need a couple dozen destroyers there. We only have about 83. And we never built the frigates that I wanted to build 10 years ago. But we're doing it now, I just did a column on the maritime plans of the administration, and it was in National Review, the comprehensive plan to rebuild the maritime industry, which is what we have to do in order to rebuild the Navy. And the administration's taking it on. I'm very impressed. I'm cheerleading. It's not going to be easy. The plan isn't perfect, but they've actually recognized the problem and they're trying to do something about it. So we get more shipyards, we're going to have more ships.
6: Well, let's close by going back to Iran. I think they've done a big miscalculation and opened the door for us to invite Israel back in. And they're not going to open that door very often. But it would be wonderful to see Israel, Saudi Arabia, Kuwait, UAE, and Bahrain all join in tonight. What are the odds of that?
7: Well, they've each struck Iran, or most of them have struck Iran separately. The diplomacy is underway. We see this nuclear agreement with the Saudis. The whole region is moving in the direction of an equilibrium led by the United States, and where the most of the coercive force is applied by the Israelis going forward. So it would be very much of a piece with that. And I think, you know, the region's getting to the point with Iran that they got with Hamas, which is how we got that agreement and how we got the hostages returned. Basically, they all said, we've had it with you. We want to develop this region. We need stability. We want decent relationships with the Israelis and among the different countries, and you're the big problem. And I think they're reaching that conclusion where Iran is concerned. So you can see that Iran is digging the hole deeper and deeper and deeper, and they can't get out of the one that they're in now.
6: And it's a great opportunity to actually have the de facto alliance operate together. And I don't know if the Saudis are open to that, but if they did that, that would be a turning point in the region. I'm sort of optimistic. I don't know what to think. Last quick, did you watch Fauci today? Poor guy.
7: I saw some clips. Yeah, he was wrong about everything, and now we know why he was wrong about everything. It was because he was more worried about his press than he was actually learning the science or listening to the scientists who were trying to tell him. You know, I don't want to criminally prosecute the guy. He's 85 years old, but I do think we're entitled to the truth. That's what I want from him. And I think it's the best thing in the world for him.
6: Yeah, immunize him up through the president, and it can get done. Jim Talent can be followed on Twitter at X at Jim Talent, and that's a recommended follow. Thank you, Jim. Coming right back with Noah Rothman from National Review. Stay tuned.

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6: We're pummeling them again. 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
7: Foundations of Freedom, a look at America's founding principles and the leaders who shaped our nation.
8: During the War for Independence, General George Washington, the man we refer to today as the father of our country, led American troops through military defeat after defeat. And in the bitter winter of 1777, he wrote this somber note to a friend in Philadelphia. Quote, "You might have tracked our army from White Marsh to Valley Forge by the blood on their feet," end of quote. Many soldiers continued to march through the deep snows of Pennsylvania without shoes. Others suffered from disease, hunger, and freezing conditions. Nearly 2,000 of Washington's men died. Yet George Washington did not lose faith. Amid the hardship, loss, and uncertainty of Valley Forge, he turned to God in prayer. At a time when our nation once again faces division and uncertainty, may we follow Washington's example, kneeling humbly, praying faithfully, and asking God to guide the future of America.
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10: Welcome back, America. I'm Hugh Hewitt, and I'm joined now by Noah Rothman, senior writer for National Review. Noah, of course, is sometimes the host of the National Review podcast, often a guest on the Commentary podcast, and he was listening to the conversation with Jim Talent that we just had. So, Noah, your reaction to our conversation with Jim?
11: I don't think I can improve on what Jim said. I share just about every one of his assessments and his caution about the prospect of opening up the targeting, the number of targets to include civilian, purely civilian, infrastructure. Although, as he's noted correctly, it's hard to separate that which is purely civilian from that which supports defense industries as well as industries that the IRGC generates revenue from and profit from that are civilian but nevertheless support the regime. This surprise attack that we saw yesterday, the assessment in Western press is that it is purely aimed at the United States. I'm not so sure. I really think there's a domestic audience for this sort of thing, especially in keeping with what we've heard of these reports that the IRGC put the kibosh on this Omani-produced proposal to settle the Strait of Hormuz with some Iranian control, but not nearly as much as they want. The IRGC reportedly intervened in that process, and we don't know how close it got. There's opacity here. But for the IRGC to execute this attack in order to probably restart hostilities, which appear imminent, you know, it makes you wonder whether they believe returning to hostilities is advantageous for them, in part because so many elements of the civilian leadership inside Iran are now saying what Western analysts have been saying for a long time, that the value of this strait diminishes every single day that we keep it closed. Paradoxically, we need to increase traffic through the strait if we want to maintain control over it, and that's not what's happening. So the divisions between civilian leadership and the IRGC are spilling out into the streets in ways that have become more public than they previously were, and I feel like you can't separate this attack from that dynamic.
10: There are two other data points I'll have you comment on. One, immediately after the surprise attack, or a couple hours after, IRGC put out a statement saying, we're willing to stop firing right now. Let's go back to the negotiating table. So there may be some idiot in the IRGC who thinks they can get away at embarrassing Trump during Lindsay's funeral when Netanyahu and Zelensky is in town and not have him notice. And then a drone hit the U.S. storage tanker in Egyptian port today. I don't know that the Mosaic defense hasn't deprived them of command and control of everything, so that it's really the least common denominator of nuttery that's driving Iran right now. Either way, I think we've got to hammer them and hammer them a lot.
11: Yeah, I agree. And I don't know. Who knows? You might be right. We were concerned back in April that the Mosaic strategy would prevent something like a period on this campaign, because there would be elements with command and control on the field level that have autonomy to execute attacks at their will. And that may still be true, but you got to think it's backfiring at this point. You noted in your conversation with Mr. Talent that the Gulf states are increasingly engaged in this campaign and increasingly open about being engaged in this campaign. It's still taboo for the UAE or Bahrain, for example, to admit that they're executing strikes on Iranian targets inside Iran, although they are. But it's no longer taboo for Saudi Arabia, for example, to announce that it's participating in this campaign by proxy, not only against the Houthis in Yemen, which they began engaging with about a week and a half ago, but now, overnight, attacks on Iranian proxy forces inside Iraq by the United States and Saudi Arabia acknowledged openly. That's a big development. That's not something that would have happened a month ago. And it's the sort of thing that accretes around all the problems that Iran is experiencing are coming together. The strait is losing value. Capital is fleeing to the path of least resistance to diminish the utility of the strait. And the Gulf states are not responding as Iran would have hoped by hedging their bets and not necessarily aligning with the United States and making accommodations with Iranian power in the region, actively opposing it. All of this is combining to create a lot more pressure on the regime than you hear about in the Western press. To read the Western press, time is on Iran's side. I don't know if the Iranians agree.
10: So there are a couple options here to the president. One, he could do one big night, which is the minimum, I think, that's going to happen, with many targets hit. Or he could say, we're doing this for 30 days. We're going to take out basically Admiral Montgomery's target list, which is extensive and detailed and very thoughtful, because the man has run convoy operations through the Strait of Hormuz and has a long naval career and ended up as a two-star. So we can go on anywhere on that line. If the president announces it and explains it to the country, does it hurt him politically? Does it matter at all what he does?
11: I don't know. That's a great question. I think whether it matters or not, he should. He should announce to the nation what he's doing, what is expected of the American people, what burdens they are expected to bear, and what benefits we will accrue from this campaign at varying degrees of success. I mean, he should be honest with the American people. I think there's a real trust deficit here. I don't think the president has trusted the American public enough to level with them about what this campaign was going to entail. And I think the American public have repaid that lack of trust in kind. So, yeah, I think it would benefit the president to be open and forthright about what he's planning to do, to the extent he knows what he's planning to do. You know, there's opacity here in many different directions, one of them being we know that there are shortages of defensive ordnance, American defensive ordnance, and maybe we're calibrating our attacks and signaling in much the same way that Iran, by the way, is calibrating its attacks and signaling so that we don't restart a full-scale exchange of a volley of ballistic missiles that would overwhelm regional defenses and our own defenses. Maybe that's part of the calculation. I can't say for sure. I think it's quite likely
10: that we can also interdict
11: these missiles.
10: You remember Churchill's famous quote that in wartime, truth is so precious, it must be surrounded by a bodyguard of lies. So I really don't believe anything about anyone saying what we have got in a stockpile because it's classified. So I just don't believe it. I am not opposed, though, as I heard Mark Montgomery say today, he is certain we've got more than 100,000 JDAMs. That's a lot of bombs. A lot of bombs that can go down.
11: We don't have any problem with offensive weapons, our offensive ordnance. Standoff munitions, cruise missiles, for example, that might be a big problem. Who knows? I mean, we've heard some leaks about that, so I don't have enough information to say one way or the other. But I know we don't have any problem with gravity bombs like that are fitted with JDAM kits. We have plenty of those. And over-the-top munitions is the sort of thing that we can deliver once we've depleted their air defenses, which we know how to do, have done, and can do again. Likewise, I don't know how many missile defensive ordnance we have, how many interceptors we have. But there was some talk a while ago about how Iran still has 70% of its ballistic missile capabilities. Well, yeah, they had 100% of their ballistic missile capabilities at the outset of Epic Fury, and those missiles launches slowed to a trickle because we were interdicting the launches. We were locking those missiles up in their bases, closing off the way for them to get out, or hitting the launchers when they launch. One launch, and that was all you got out of it. We can do that again, but it would be a sustained campaign. And I don't know if the president has the stomach for it or not. But if he does, then he should come to the American people and explain what's going to happen, why, and what they're going to get out of it, but also what they're going to endure in the interim.
10: Great advice. Noah C. Rothman, good to talk to you as always. Thank you for joining me. Follow Noah on X at Noah C. Rothman. And, of course, listen to the Editor's Podcast, on which Noah appears frequently, and follow me to the next segment. Don't go anywhere, America. We've got lots coming up, including Sarah C. Bedford, Victor Davis Hanson, Mary Catherine Hamm, Senator Fisher, Senator Husted. Big day here on the Hugh Hewitt Show. So don't go anywhere. Stay tuned right where you are. I'll be right back.
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0: With SRN News, I'm Bob Agnew in Washington. The Federal Reserve has elected to keep its key interest rate unchanged today. They made that announcement after a two-day policy-setting session. Three Fed officials dissented in favor of a rate increase, and Fed Chair Kevin Warsh described the policy discussion to reporters as a good family fight. Dr. Anthony Fauci found himself in a fight today as he testified before a Senate panel, taking a closer look at the way he handled the COVID-19 pandemic. He is accused of lying about the origins of the disease and focusing more on his public fame at the time. The Senate has confirmed Jay Clayton to become head of the nation's intelligence agencies. He was confirmed with a vote along party lines, 51-47. Clayton didn't have much experience when it came to national security. He did lead the Securities and Exchange Commission and has been a U.S. attorney for about a year. On Wall Street right now, the Dow is down 900 points.
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2: He said of himself, "I am science." During the COVID-19 pandemic, Dr. Anthony Fauci, the government's disease expert, became the face of efforts to fight the virus. But thanks to Senator Rand Paul, the Kentucky Republican, we're able to look into the mind of Dr. Fauci and his super egotism. Senator Paul has released the diary Fauci kept during the pandemic. It reveals a self-focused man who claimed he was an international celebrity and bragged about the celebrities like Barbara Streisand he had met. It reveals his closeness to President Biden, who pardoned him before leaving office, begging the question, if Dr. Fauci did not do anything wrong, why did he get a pardon? A pardon from what? Biden made it clear he wanted to protect Dr. Fauci from incoming President Donald Trump. Fauci faces his nemesis, Senator Paul, today at a Senate hearing. The diary reveals numerous contradictions about his claims, masks, and his role in shutdowns, from schools to churches. Fauci's salary was more than the president. He loved the limelight. Senator Paul will grill him about what he said in public and what he wrote in his diary. I'm Cal Thomas.
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0: that habit. I think I'm going to have Adam yell at me now. But Relief Factor, I'm always eager to take it because it does work. I carry it in curcumin, resveratrol, and omega. Got my 10K in this morning, and it's great. Well, I'm here to tell you that even though you've got some other injury, like I've got a problem with my shoulder, doesn't mean you stop doing everything. 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So I'm out there getting those miles in, and I don't have any other minor aches and pains because it's Relief Factor time. Now, I do have travel on Friday and Saturday and Sunday in the dreaded overhead bin, so I'm taking my Relief Factor with me again, and it goes everywhere that I go. 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Now, we got a bunch of stuff on the Hill today with Anthony Fauci, and it's really brutal. Like, they did not let up on him. And so Rand Paul said this to him, cut number 5.
1: I'd like to ask unanimous consent to enter into the record a letter from the Department of Energy that confirms during Anthony Fauci's tenure that Bill Gates was given Q security clearance from 2014 to 2021. Without objection, that will be entered into the record. I'd also ask unanimous consent to enter into the record the contents of the folder of authorities provided to Dr. Fauci, including the pardon. Let us be clear today, you know, what we've seen. I really did want to hear from Dr. Fauci. I wanted to hear perhaps an apology, perhaps some semblance of being sorry for what happened or that judgment errors were made. We didn't hear any of that. But he was subpoenaed here to testify, refused to answer any questions even after being directed by the chair and being advised of the law requiring him to do so. He has cited a privilege that is unsupported because of his blanket pardon and because he waived the privilege by testifying at the start. I'm going to give you one more opportunity to comply with the law, limited to the period of your pardon. At any point between January 1st, 2014 and January 18th, 2025, did you destroy any federal record or tell anyone else to?
2: Under the advice of counsel, I respectfully decline to answer based upon my rights under the Fifth Amendment to the Constitution.
1: Given that you have a unlimited presidential pardon, what is your specific objection that you are making?
2: On the advice of counsel, I respectfully decline to answer based upon my rights under the Fifth Amendment to the Constitution.
1: My question was limited to the period of your pardon only. I find your objection unsupported and direct you to answer the question.
2: On the advice of counsel, I respectfully decline to answer based upon my rights under the Fifth Amendment to the Constitution.
1: Because you refuse to answer, citing a privilege that is unsupported because of your pardon, and after being denied to do so, this committee has scheduled a vote next week on a resolution certifying your contempt.
0: Is a very shrewd legal maneuver by a medical doctor, Dr. Paul, advised no doubt by committee counsel, to limit his question to the time covered by the pardon. It's like being immunized. You can't turn down an answer after you've been immunized. We haven't heard the last of this. 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They're trying to kill them last night in Jordan. Iran was. 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
1: Did you know there's an investment account that's been around since 1888, and most people have never heard about it until recently? 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
5: 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I'm Todd Stern. 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
5: President Trump is turning up the heat on Senator John Thune and Senate Republicans. They are stalling his America First agenda. The president, not happy. Fox News trying to smooth things over by inviting the majority leader on the Sean Hannity show. Unfortunately, Hannity lobbed softball questions. Thune should have been asked to explain why he's blocking President Trump from making recess appointments. He was not. Trump is the first president in modern political history to be banned by his own party from making recess appointments. We need to know why. Thune also blamed the lack of movement on nuking the filibuster on 15 Senate Republicans. He said there are 15 who refuse to support nuking the filibuster. Hannity should have pressed Thune to name names. Who are those 15 renegades? Instead, we got well-rehearsed talking points. Yet another missed opportunity. And Thune refuses to come on my show because his team knows I ask the tough questions. Tough but fair. Good day.
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7: Welcome back, America. I'm Hugh Hewitt. Sarah C. Bedford is with the Washington Examiner. Sarah, what'd you make of the Rand Paul hearing with Dr. Fauci today?
8: It was kind of surreal after spending so many years listening to Fauci go on and on and speak endlessly in front of any camera that would have him to hear him shut down like that. It's not surprising given what we've learned from his diary and the type of exposure that he might have had if he did attempt to answer the questions, but it was nonetheless jarring to see him clamp down like that.
7: So was it at all sympathy inducing for him?
8: I certainly don't think so. I mean, he's the furthest thing from a sympathetic character if you just look at the way he comes across in his diary, right? This is not someone who was motivated by public service. This is not someone who even seemed to be primarily motivated by science. It was someone who was motivated by fame and appearing before the largest number of audiences possible and consumed by his personal grievances with other people in the government. I mean, he comes off like a megalomaniac in his diary. And so, you know, I think optically it looked really bad for him to plead the fifth that way, even though, you know, courts don't take that as an admission of guilt. To the average American, it doesn't look good for someone under scrutiny, especially someone who is revealed to be as self-centered as Fauci to plead the fifth that many times.
7: Well, something that Senator Hawley referenced is settled law. I don't expect people to know that who aren't in the business. But if you've been pardoned with a comprehensive pardon, you can't actually get in trouble for talking about what you did. Although I'm unclear whether or not if you tell a falsehood about what you did, whether or not you'd violate 18 U.S.C. 1001. I understand the fifth for everything that's happened since his pardon to today, because that isn't covered by the pardon, and 18 U.S.C. 1001, False Statement Act, under oath or to any federal official appropriately involved in investigation. You don't want to go in harm's way, but do you think that's the last we see of Tony Fauci on the Hill?
8: On the Hill, possibly, but it's certainly not the last that you'll hear about all of this. And over at the Washington Examiner, I just edited a wonderful legal explainer by my colleague Kaylin Deese that gets into some of those questions you just raised about pleading the fifth. He absolutely would have exposure for any kind of perjury that he were to have committed today had he answered untruthfully about his past conduct. He just can't be prosecuted for the conduct for which he was pardoned. But this doesn't seem to be the end of it for Rand Paul. I mean, he's been really laser focused on this for years. And apparently he always knew there was a there. We certainly seem to see that from the emails. Another really interesting element of that Hawley pulled on was the fact that Fauci was having scientists nominate him for these high dollar academic prizes. And then those scientists were going on to win funding from NIH, which really seems like a conflict of interest in a pay-to-play scheme in the very cozy, small world of elite public health scientists. So there was a lot that we've learned about Fauci over the past week, and it's certainly not the last we're going to hear about him.
7: Yeah, there are 2 years of diary entries, and I can't imagine anyone's going to read them all. I read the ones that involved me after I interviewed him, and they're eye-opening, and they make me think, gosh, this guy's troubled. He's got TDS. The last one, he was really on a rant about Donald Trump after he was on the show, and I suggested he retire because people didn't like him. And then he admitted to it in the diary entry. But it's in September of 2021, so I don't expect anyone to get that far. Have you read more than just a couple of clips? Because it's pretty gut-wrenching, actually.
8: It is. I saw that. You are very reasonable, albeit very conservative. This was our definitely neutral head of COVID who thinks that being conservative is actually your worst quality. But when you do read just pages on pages of these diary entries, and I did read a good bit of it, you see that his fixation was on getting to be on TV, getting to go in front of cameras. He was actually emotional when White House aides were blocking him from going on TV because at a certain point, he really was undermining the message that the administration was trying to put out there. And he wasn't the only policymaker that had any sort of credibility on the issue of COVID, but he acted like he was. And to see that this was a person who was motivated primarily by bolstering his own image, and that obviously creates incentives that are completely at odds with protecting people from the pandemic, it really frightens you that this guy had so much power for so many years.
7: Now, I do worry about boomerang effect. He's been discredited. It's very embarrassing. It's mortally embarrassing. And to his family and to his friends, it also embarrasses many, many people in the media who were feeding him questions before he came on their shows. Do you think we should let it lie now?
8: No, absolutely not. I think this push to let everything that happened during the pandemic lie is corrosive to politics. I mean, there are bureaucrats like Fauci and others who usurped an enormous amount of power over people's everyday lives, over their constitutional rights in the name of a pandemic that they pretty quickly learned wasn't all that dangerous and didn't affect most normal healthy people and certainly didn't affect children. But you had school closures, you had vaccine mandates. I don't think enough government officials have been held accountable for that. And until you really reckon with what was done, you can't really safeguard against those sorts of violations happening in the future. And I'm surprised the speed at which Republicans dropped that, and all but a select few, such as Rand Paul, have lost interest in pursuing accountability for that, because it is really so important in a bipartisan, like, good-for-the-country sense that there be a reckoning with COVID-era policy.
7: Especially with regards to the school closures. That is the one area I want to get into, because that should never happen again. Sarah C. Bedford, follow her on X at Sarah C. Bedford. 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I'll be right back. Stay tuned. Hey there, want to do something meaningful for the 250th anniversary of America? We just got started on July 4th. 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
10: 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Anthony Holm brings sharp, straight talk insight into Texas politics, policy, and conservative values. He takes on the big questions. Where's Texas headed? What's happening to our Constitution? 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
7: Welcome back, America. I'm Hugh Hewitt. A couple more greatest hits from the hearing with Tony Fauci today. Josh Hawley, cut number 9.
12: Chairman, well, nothing says honesty like taking the fifth, huh, Doc? Let's try something. What day of the week is it today?
13: On the advice of counsel, I respectfully decline to answer based upon my rights under the Fifth Amendment to the Constitution.
12: What color tie are you wearing?
13: On the advice of counsel, I respectfully decline to answer based upon my rights under the Fifth Amendment to the Constitution.
12: What color is the carpet in front of you?
13: On the advice of counsel, I respectfully decline to answer based upon my rights under the Fifth Amendment to the Constitution.
12: Let's just get one thing straight. You don't have any rights under the Fifth Amendment because you've been pardoned, as you very well know. As the Supreme Court has been clear for a century and more, Brown versus Walker, 1896, when he has been pardoned, he may not stand upon his privilege. You know
7: part
12: that.
7: One. Then Josh Hawley did cut number 10.
12: Here's what you were doing with your time. You could sit for In Style magazine, but you can't answer questions for the American people. You could sit for In Style magazine, but you're here taking the fifth. You could sit for In Style magazine and get $1 million in cash awards, but now the cat's got your tongue. I bet he does. I tell you what, here's my conclusion from all of this. This was really all about you the whole time. Somewhere along the way, you lost your
7: Ouch.
12: Way.
7: It gets worse. It's pretty embarrassing and traumatic, and I am just concerned. Don't feel sympathy for Dr. Fauci, because he took a lot of authority to himself, and now he's paying the price for falsifications, deceptions, outright lies. Food for the poor. We are actually not pretending to, but actually raising money for people who do not have any food, but for food for the poor in Central America and the Caribbean. They responded so quickly to Venezuela, and now they're playing catch-up with the rest of the region. Had three contributions yesterday of $1,000 each. Thank all of you. Give a listen to Roy Beck on why helping to feed hungry kids where they are makes it less likely that they're going to want to leave that places and try and make the journey north.
14: They have to be helped where they live. 99.9% of them will never be able to immigrate to rich country. There's no hope for that. They have to bloom where they're planted. The only place that 99.9% of these people can be helped is where they live. Let's help them there.
7: And you can do that by calling right now, 855-359-4673. 855-359-4673. Or you can text my name, Hewitt, to 51555, or the easiest thing to do is to go to my website, hughhewitt.com. There's a banner at the top that simply says, give food. Your donations are tax deductible. They are secure. They're absolutely safe, and you can trust Food for the Poor. I'm coming right back with part two of my interview with Victor Davis Hanson from yesterday. Events have intervened to make it even more important, so stay tuned.
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17: With SRN News, I'm Bob Agnew in Washington. The Federal Reserve has elected to keep its key interest rate unchanged today. They made that announcement after a two-day policy setting session. Three Fed officials dissented in favor of a rate increase, and Fed Chair Kevin Warsh described the policy discussion to reporters as a good family fight. Dr. Anthony Fauci found himself in a fight today as he testified before a Senate panel, taking a closer look at the way he handled the COVID-19 pandemic. He is accused of lying about the origins of the disease and focusing more on his public fame at the time. The Senate has confirmed Jay Clayton to become head of the nation's intelligence agencies. He was confirmed with a vote along party lines, 51 to 47. Clayton didn't have much experience when it came to national security. He did lead the Securities and Exchange Commission and has been a U.S. attorney for about a year. On Wall Street right now, the Dow is down 900 points. This is SRN News.
18: Now the O'Reilly update brings you something you might not know. 52 years ago today, one of the most popular singers in the world died in London. Her sudden death ended a successful career that was known for uplifting songs and personal struggles. Here's the story of Cass Elliot, also known as Mama Cass. Born Ellen Cohen in Baltimore, the young girl began performing in high school. She adopted the name Elliot in memory of a friend who died in a car accident, and Cass from a TV actress named Peggy Cass. The teenager moved to New York City. There she met musician John Phillips. The Mamas and the Papas had arrived. The quartet released their breakthrough single in December 1965, California Dreamin'.

0: That song catapulted the Mamas and the Papas to global fame. In the end, they sold 40 million records. The group disbanded in 1968. Cass Elliot went solo. For the next 6 years, the singer battled addiction, depression, struggles with her weight. Driven by a desire to meet conventional beauty standards, Cass Elliot turned to starvation. She lost 100 pounds by consuming nothing but water and grapefruit juice, only to put the weight back on. On July 29th, 1974, Cass Elliot was staying at the London flat of songwriter Harry Nilsson. There she died in her sleep at the age of 32. Cause of death? Heart failure. And here's something else you might not know. 4 years later, Keith Moon, drummer for The Who, passed away from a drug overdose. He died in the same apartment, in the same bed as Mama Cass, also at the age of 32. Nilsson never returned. He sold the apartment, saying it was cursed by the devil. Back in a moment. 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
3: During the War for Independence, General George Washington, the man we refer to today as the father of our country, led American troops through military defeat after defeat. And in the bitter winter of 1777, he wrote this somber note to a friend in Philadelphia. Quote, "You might have tracked our army from White Marsh to Valley Forge by the blood on their feet," end of quote. Many soldiers continued to march through the deep snows of Pennsylvania without shoes. Others suffered from disease, hunger, and freezing conditions. Nearly 2,000 of Washington's men died, yet George Washington did not lose faith. Amid the hardship, loss, and uncertainty of Valley Forge, he turned to God in prayer. At a time when our nation once again faces division and uncertainty, may we follow Washington's example, kneeling humbly, praying faithfully, and asking God to guide the future of America.
4: Morning, glory, and evening, grace, America. I'm Hugh Hewitt. Yesterday, Victor Davis Hanson was my guest. This is the part of the interview I taped with him after the program. Part three, here's VDH. Victor, there are three outcomes possible in the battle with Iran. We win, the regime collapses or is defanged, and they have an internal upheaval of the sort that we've seen in color revolutions from Egypt to Ukraine to all over Eastern Europe. We lose. In other words, the American people don't like the losses, the 18 soldiers killed, the 100 wounded, the cost. Democrats campaign on it, and we throw up our hands and cede control of the strait in a long standoff, which we talked about on Tuesday's program. What are the consequences long-term of each of those? Because you think in big historical art, Vietnam had consequences for decades. What are the consequences of winning, losing, and stalemate?
5: Well, if we could when, and I don't think you'll get an immediate regime, but if we could create the tension so when they emerge out of their apartments and they see this theocracy trying to spend all of this money, such as it is, it won't be much with sanctions and blockades, but if they try to spend it on Arab terrorists or rebuilding their drone fleet or something, that's going to cause the type of tensions we saw after the fall of the Berlin Wall. The Warsaw Pact took months to democratize. The Soviet Union took 2 years. So I think that's what our aim is, that it might not be immediate, but we would create the conditions which the theocracy would find eventually overwhelming. That would be the best.
4: And what would be scenario. What would be the long-term implication of if that happened?
5: Well, we've never had Iran as a pro-Western country at the same time the Gulf states were pro-Western. We've always had radical Sunni terrorism we worried about, or we've had Shia Persian terrorism. But the idea that we would have allies in both the Shia and Sunni and the Persian and the Arab camps would be quite stunning. And with the Chinese and the Russians out of the Middle East, and of course, there wouldn't be, it would be a stable place, and it would be a rich place, and it would normalize Israel, and it would just make a lot of tensions. It would be the greatest foreign policy triumph in the last 30 or 40 years if he could pull it off.
4: It would be a strategic, I think it would be a strategic triumph on an order with the collapse of the Soviet Union. And
5: yes.
4: I think China would be back on their heels. So it's worth questing for. What about the consequences of turning tail and losing, ceding the strait?
5: Well, it wouldn't be an isolated, besides the concrete idea, if they controlled the straits, they would be enriched again. And they would charge tolls and they would take over. And they would rebuild very quickly their missile, and they would have a sword of Damocles over Israel. They would probably attack the UAE. They'd try to break up the Gulf state solidarity. Europe would be terrified. The Russians and the Chinese would be back in. It would be bad, and it would come on the tails of the humiliating withdrawal from Afghanistan, the kind of misadventure in Afghanistan, and also the stasis in Iraq. And it would just say to the American people, keep out of that place, you don't belong, outsource it. And the Israelis would be surrounded eventually, because most people would go with the wind and they'd see that Iran won and the Sunnis would make the necessary adjustments.
4: Long-term strategic decline for the United States at that point?
5: Yes, absolutely.
4: For a little bit. I want people to, the stakes are so high. They've always been high with Iran, but they've been below the surface. Now they're above the surface. I want people to understand we can't lose this one, because it would mean the American era would effectively be over.
5: Well, when Trump was reelected, he was like standing, as Shakespeare said, like a colossus over mere mortals at that cathedral at the Notre Dame. And the reason was he had taken out Soleimani. He had destroyed the Wagner Group. Nobody had done that, dared touch Russians during the Cold War on the ground. He had taken out al-Baghdadi. He had been tough with Putin on getting out of the missile treaty. He had lectured the Europeans. He had jawboned them, no Nordstrom, you made a mistake. He was really strong, and he was rearming, and that continued in his second term. And the Europeans, when you talk to, I just talked to 40 of them, diplomats, and at a lecture, and they're all vocally despise Trump, but when you talk to them privately, they all concede that what he did for them empowered the West in general, and Europe in particular, and NATO. So they understand that Trump's economic, his social, cultural, military reforms are really an effort to make the United States second to none, preeminent. We haven't really seen anybody who said, I'm going to stage a counter-revolution, stop the progressive project, and make the United States the unquestioned economic, social, cultural, military power in the world. And that's sort of
4: my
5: Teddy
4: last
5: Roosevelt.
4: Question, Victor.
5: Yeah. Yeah.
4: Given that the upside is so big and the downside is so terrible, a long, drawn-out war doesn't make any sense to me. I mean, the blockade is good, and I hope we keep it for months and 6 months. But would you leave the oil infrastructure untouched? As we haven't touched Karj Island. We haven't blown up the other islands. We haven't gone after the production facilities and their pipelines. Although we could do it with JDAMs, it doesn't require missiles, it doesn't require attackums. We can do it with JDAMs in broad daylight. We haven't done it because we kind of hoped that it would be there for the civilian. But we didn't wage war with Germany that way, did we?
5: No, we didn't wage war with Vietnam that way, or Japan, or North Korea either. But the problem, I don't know if we'd have to take out the storage tanks, the pipelines, the wells. I think all we'd have to do is selectively hit all of the port facilities, all of the dockyards, all of the cranes, so that the oil could not be unloaded for export and ships couldn't get in there. And they can do that. And I think they've already started stopping all the rail links to China and Russia over land. If they hit the Caspian seaports, they can isolate Iran from all. I don't even understand you, and maybe you have a different opinion, why the airports are open and why they have flights into Yemen. I would close the airports. I would close all the rail links to China and Russia and their satellites, and I would make it impossible. I wouldn't hit the oil storage or the infrastructure, but I would make it impossible to sell oil. And those would be easily fixed if the people took over.
4: Well, I think the argument, I want to hear your response to that, is from our Gulf allies. If we close Tehran Airport, they will close Dubai, and they'll close Riyadh, and they'll try and damage our vulnerable, and we haven't got enough interceptors. To which my response is, strike first and strike far and strike fast, and they won't think about it.
5: Yeah, I get a little frustrated because they do have 600 combat aircraft, and they're top-of-the-line aircraft. They bought them. The six
4: our Gulf allies, yeah.
5: Yes, and Israel's got 300, and we have 400 to 500 permanently in the region. So you're talking about an overwhelming air arm, and if they really wanted, they say they participate here and there. There's rumors even that retired Europeans and Americans may be flying some of them. I don't know if those are true, but they're pretty good pilots. And if they really wanted to, and there's no Iranian air defenses, they could just divide up the vast country in sections and assign them to each country and say, you take care of that. Nothing moves militarily in your sector. But they're not doing that because they're timid and they're scared. And so it's kind of frustrating for us for them to say, you got to take care of Iran, but don't do this and don't do that and don't hit this. And we say, well, we have to hit these things to take care of them. Well, don't do it. I think we just have to go ahead and do it, what's in our interest, and hope that they'll
4: And my last, really, very, you've been generous with your time. Final question. How bound up with the result in the Iran war is the legacy of Donald Trump and his standing in history?
5: I don't think he intended it to be, but it will be definitive, along with the economy and the cultural counter-revolution. But they're all connected. If we lose, you talked about the strategic implication. If we lose, then issues that were dear to the majority of Americans, from a closed border to the nonsense about defunding the police or trans, all those issues, then they are discredited too, his counter-revolution. He fails, just like Lyndon Johnson failed after the Vietnam fiasco, or Richard Nixon failed after Watergate. Had he survived Watergate and he hadn't got involved, we would have won the Vietnam War, I think, and it would have been a different country. So you can't turn over power to the left after a humiliating defeat in the Middle East and not expect that they would be gorged on that success and then try to undo everything Trump ever did and maybe have public support to do it.
4: An excellent caution. Victor Davis Hanson, always great to talk to you. We will talk again as we get close to the counter-revolution, but I remind my audience again, pre-order it because it's going to sell out. Books are doing that more and more nowadays. Because they don't print enough, they're cautious, and BDH is the counter-revolution. The rise and fall of Donald Trump and the MAGA movement is going to be one of those. Pre-order it. Thank you, Victor. I look forward to our next conversation.
5: Thank
4: you very much. And don't go anywhere, America. I'll be right back on The Hugh Hewitt Show.
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5: The Second O Crew sees a classic overreach.
6: Since when did the mayor of New York start dictating who gets arrested by the NYPD?
7: The mayor's job, when the UN comes to New York during the General Assembly, is to actually have the local NYPD work with the governments to make sure that they would not be subject to an arrest warrant while they're attending the United Nations General Assembly.
5: Second O, weeknights at 7, right after Larry.

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0: Anxious? 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Stressed? 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

0: Welcome back, America. I'm Hugh Hewitt. Mary Catherine Hamm joins me. She is the host of the Getting Hammered podcast, my colleague at Fox News, where she is a contributor. So did you watch Dr. Fauci today, Mary Catherine?
1: I can't say that I got a ton out of it. I guess it's refreshing to see him have nothing to say for once in his life. I wish he had shut up long ago.
0: Do you think it will elicit sympathy for him?
1: I think that he is such a tribal test and that people are so stuck on what they first believed about Anthony Fauci that there are most people who are into him are having trouble getting out of it. Look, they have candles and throw pillows. Like, there's a sunk cost issue here that they can't get past. And I think a lot of them still believe him, even though as the pandemic was happening, he kept admitting that he had lied to us. Now, granted, those lies he thought were noble. He was trying to get us to do the right things, Hugh. And so he lied to us about certain things. This diary shows bad faith more than I think anything I've seen from him in the past. And if you look close enough, you see that. But a lot of people don't want to look too close.
0: I look very close because I interviewed him three times, Mary Catherine. And so I looked, and the last time I asked him to resign, September 29th, 2021, because he was in the way of public health. And he dear diaried me. And then he went on to say the following: the opposition to me is part of the big lie. Lock her up. Trump won the election. January 6th was really a friendly visit to the Capitol. The China virus. And Trump was correct. Fire Fauci since he was wrong all along and let's discredit him and so on. Quite frankly, I'm finally coming to the realization that our democracy is truly threatened and it is possible, even likely, that our democracy will crumble with the 2024 election. If Trump wins, we are finished. If Trump loses, his far-right lunatics will likely try and overthrow the election, and with the attempts to have state legislators, Republicans validate the electoral votes. I am really afraid they might be successful. Having said all of this, there's no way I'm going to retire before this outbreak is under control. What's that tell you about him, Mary Catherine?
1: That he's tribal and that he's also emo. Like, I don't need a public health guy to be this emotional and hysterical. And I think that was part of the problem, is that he was really enjoying the press he was getting. The more panic there was, and the more serious he could make things, and the more controlled he could make things, the better his press got, because everyone in the press agreed with him. And that kind of reaction, I think, is not the measured, smart, intellectual take I would like to have from a public health official who might actually weigh different sides of an equation and know people outside of his circle and be able to have some input from that into his decision-making process.
0: Tribal is a good way to put it. I think it shows he had TDS and that we don't want public health officials to ever be tribal or have TDS. Do you think we've immunized ourselves against public health officials assuming the role? Playing tonight, the role of God will be Dr. So-and-so. Are we over that?
1: I think to some extent we are, because there's a large portion of the population that just simply won't accept that next time. And maybe to our detriment, they won't accept good advice from public health officials because of the trust that was just frittered away under Fauci, right? There is a risk of that. But I think we have, to some degree, gotten past the idea that we had just hand over the wheel of all rational risk analysis and all of our civil liberties to one dude who has been at a government-funded science foundation for his whole life. It was not smart to begin with. It was myopic. It was stupid. And I hope many have changed their ideas about whether they'd do that in the future, although the people in my Twitter replies suggest that many of them are still into it.
0: Oh, very much so, because they love the control. Boy, did some people love having control. Now, you're wearing red, so I'm going to bring up the red team. In the days of the Cold War, when the CIA had a big report, they always had a red team in as well to challenge it. And the red team had equal status and authority. I think we need red teams on everything that matters. Mary Catherine, what do you think?
1: Yes, that's how you learn to think. You have to have your ideas questioned. And Fauci was so high on himself. He's in meetings at the time, according to his diary, with folks from the CIA who are like, we have some intelligence that tells us that perhaps the lab leak is possible. And even though he knew it was like a totally reasonable position to take, he trashes the people at the CIA like they don't know about science. Well, they might know about intel. And perhaps you could share those ideas and come up with a real theory instead of a conspiracy theory to block the theory that was totally reasonable.
0: Now, you know what Iron Dome is, and you know what Golden Dome is. I wrote a piece for Fox Tomorrow on the Democrat Dome that covers the Manhattan Beltway media elite that keeps bad stories away, stories that are bad for Democrats. Hillary's server, Hunter's laptop, Russia, Russia, Russia, yeah. Tony Fauci diaries. I think it's going to work on the diaries. I think it'll be a non-story in 2 days. What do you think?
1: I think you're correct. To the extent that this is a powerful story, it's mostly for vindication for those of us who have paid attention to Fauci throughout. I do hope it escapes containment, no pun intended, to some extent, because that would be healthy for inoculating the public against this kind of thing in the future. But I do think people are pretty dug in about this, and I doubt that many of those who played a part in these diaries, by the way, workshopping questions with Fauci for Fauci, not pushing back upon him in any
0: way. Pause there. You mentioned that on Getting Hammered today, and I haven't seen that yet. They workshop questions. Isn't that a fireable offense? It is in my world.
1: It should be, right? What's more of a fireable offense, like beyond that, by the way, is just the entire philosophy with Fauci, which was that this incredibly powerful bureaucrat who was unelected, any even tough question to him was some kind of violation of our societal code, when in fact that was their whole jobs. Like, why isn't he getting pushed back against? I talked about this on CNN at the time and got many funny looks about the idea.
0: Oh, it was a great clip.
1: Guys should get tough questions.
0: I want people to listen to the Getting Hammered for that clip. I want to close. We got 30 seconds, Mary Catherine. I'm expecting a major escalation tonight over Iran. Are you, and do you welcome it?
1: I do, and I welcome it because I don't think there's a way out of this without forcing them to reevaluate the Strait of Hormuz calculation, and I think a bunch of people are shifting resources as we speak, trying to find solutions to that, but the more economic and military pressure on them, the better.
0: Yep, I hope they capitulate, and sooner rather than later. Would you warn the people of Tehran to get out of town? I think that's the one thing we might want to do.
1: Yeah, I mean, it sounds like something Trump might want to do because he's expressed that in the past. So,
0: yeah, he doesn't want to hurt civilians, and he doesn't like our troops being harmed way. But boy, oh boy, I think he's mad. Mary Catherine Hamm from Getting Hammered, thank you so much for joining me.
1: Don't go anywhere,
0: America, except over to our HughHewitt.com. The Food for the Poor banner is at the top. It says, give food. 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We had $3,000 contributions yesterday. Thank you to everyone who's recognizing that there's a food crisis in Central and South America. 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

0: With SRN News, I'm Bob Agnew in Washington. The Federal Reserve left its key interest rate unchanged today, despite persistently high inflation and a spike in energy prices brought on by the war with Iran. Funeral services wrapped up today for the late U.S. Senator Lindsey Graham. Part of that took place yesterday. It stretched over a two-day span. It began in Washington yesterday, and he was laid to rest in a final service today in South Carolina. Dr. Anthony Fauci today invoking the Fifth Amendment and declining to answer questions from senators in a Republican-led committee hearing about his handling of the COVID-19 pandemic. He's been accused of being dishonest about the virus at the time, a charge that he totally denies. On Wall Street, it was a rough session. The Dow Jones Industrial Average lost about 1,153 points. The NASDAQ was down 433. The S&P 500 down by 112. This is SRN News.
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2: He said of himself, "I am science." During the COVID-19 pandemic, Dr. Anthony Fauci, the government's disease expert, became the face of efforts to fight the virus. But thanks to Senator Rand Paul, the Kentucky Republican, we're able to look into the mind of Dr. Fauci and his super egotism. Senator Paul has released the diary Fauci kept during the pandemic. It reveals a self-focused man who claimed he was an international celebrity and bragged about the celebrities like Barbara Streisand he had met. It reveals his closeness to President Biden, who pardoned him before leaving office, begging the question, if Dr. Fauci did not do anything wrong, why did he get a pardon? A pardon from what? Biden made it clear he wanted to protect Dr. Fauci from incoming President Donald Trump. Fauci faces his nemesis, Senator Paul, today at a Senate hearing. The diary reveals numerous contradictions about his claims, masks, and his role in shutdowns, from schools to churches. Fauci's salary was more than the president. He loved the limelight. Senator Paul will grill him about what he said in public and what he wrote in his diary. I'm Cal Thomas.
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8: Welcome back, America. I'm Hugh Hewitt, joined by former Congressman Garrett Graves. Hello, Garrett. How are you? Welcome to the Hugh Hewitt Show.
9: Hey, thanks. You're doing great. How about you?
8: I am good. I want to know why you want us to go to open primaries, because I've always been sort of an opponent of open primaries. Let me know your thinking so I can chew on it.
9: So, look, first of all, I grew up in South Louisiana. We had open primaries my whole life, so I didn't know any different. But after serving in Congress for a decade, I realized

0: of allowing an individual to be empowered. Hugh, think about these wildly partisan districts where you have only the party primary that really matters. If it's a Republican district, whoever wins in the Republican primary wins. You're isolating, in some cases, a third or 40% of the electorate, not even giving them a chance to vote effectively. So I'll say it again. This just comes back to power being transcended, being within the individual, and it represents that or respects that very philosophy.
1: Now, if you go to open primaries, though, let's make sure our definition agrees. Anyone can vote in either primary, Republican or Democrat?
0: No. What would happen is everyone's on the ballot and anybody gets to vote for them. So there's no party primary. Look, you still have parties. They can still endorse. They can still raise money. But you're in a situation where you're not blocking people from voting or forcing them to vote on just one ballot. Everyone's on the ballot. You can vote however you want for whoever you want. You can vote for a Republican here, an independent there. Do however you think the best candidates will represent you or lead your government.
1: That's what California has. I lived there from 1989 to 2016, and they moved to a jungle primary. It destroyed the Republican Party, Garrett. Absolutely destroyed it. We will often end up with two Republicans running against a Republican for a district or the most vast majority Democrats, because redistricting just pushes all the Republicans, given a supermajority. It's going to be extinct because of the jungle primary. And I think it also happened in Washington State.
0: What destroyed the Republicans in California is the Democrats, meaning Democrat governance has chased Republicans out of the state, looking for states that are governed by more rational thought. That's not what destroyed the Republican Party anywhere. What this simply does is it allows for people to vote for whoever they want. Who in the world empowered a political party or even a party convention that says Jane Doe is going to be our singular candidate and that's the person you can vote for if you're a Democrat and John Doe is going to be the singular Republican candidate? That's anti-Republic. It's contrary to the very concept of how our government or why our government was formed in the United States. That you have.
1: Garrett, we'll have to continue this another time, but jungle primaries were pushed by billionaires from Silicon Valley. They thought it was a good government thing, and it ended up empowering the teachers' unions to destroy Republicans. I lived there for 27 years, people left.
0: Huh? California is an anomaly. You have the Speaker of the House and the Majority Leader, both Republicans elected in Louisiana under an open primary system.
1: Well, I just know my own experience where the teachers' unions and the tribes and the state employee unions, not named teachers, are in control of the money. They gerrymander and destroy, and the jungle primary means that there won't be a statewide Republican elected there probably for the next 25 years until everybody leaves and the state collapses. Same thing happened in Washington State, so maybe Louisiana's the outlier and not California. Last word to you, Garrett.
0: That's not how I see it. I'll say it again. The problem in California is you have liberals that are leading that place. You've had the conservatives that have left and gone to states like Texas, Louisiana, and others that are governed by more rational thought. That doesn't have anything to do with the open or closed primary. It has to do with poor leadership.
1: Well, Garrett, why did you get into it? I'm just curious. What ticked you off here? Because you were 20 years a Republican.
0: Sure. I'll tell you why. Because when I have to take the oath of office, I have to take the oath to everyone. Why in the world would you set up a system to where you're out there only trying to attract a certain ideology for half of the election cycle whenever you take the oath of office to everyone? It's a flawed system that distorts outcomes of elections. Why do you think you have these DSA candidates winning in New York? It's because the closed primary are delivering them, because you're getting the fringe candidates under that system. It's not allowing for the full electorate to participate. I'll say it again. That's why we declared our independence, to flip this model over.
1: Okay, we are going to respectfully disagree, Garrett, but we'll continue the conversation down the road, and I'm going to bring you the receipts on California. Thank you, my friend, Garrett Gray from Louisiana. Always good to see you. Don't go anywhere, America. I'll be right back.
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2: President Trump is turning up the heat on Senator John Thune and Senate Republicans. They are stalling his America First agenda. The president, not happy. Fox News trying to smooth things over by inviting the majority leader on the Sean Hannity show. Unfortunately, Hannity lobbed softball questions. Thune should have been asked to explain why he's blocking President Trump from making recess appointments. He was not. Trump is the first president in modern political history to be banned by his own party from making recess appointments. We need to know why. Thune also blamed the lack of movement on nuking the filibuster on 15 Senate Republicans. He said there are 15 who refuse to support nuking the filibuster. Hannity should have pressed Thune to name names. Who are those 15 renegades? Instead, we got well-rehearsed talking points. Yet another missed opportunity. And Thune refuses to come on my show because his team knows I ask the tough questions. Tough but fair. Good day.
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5: Welcome back, America. I'm Hugh Hewitt. One of our favorite senators, Deb Fischer of Nebraska, joins me now. Senator Fischer, good to have you back. I got to say, your colleagues are putting up with a lot of nonsense. Pete Ricketts, your seatmate from Nebraska, asked to run against a guy who hopes he thinks, same guy you beat, hope they think he's a football coach. Dan Sullivan, your colleague on Armed Services, asked to run against a fake Dan Sullivan. And Susan Collins, your colleague on Appropriations and Armed Services, has to run against a new person that they just swapped out. Are the Democrats that desperate?
6: Well, I think the Democrats, you know, they're trying to fool the American people. They're not going to be able to fool Nebraskans, and I hope the same will apply in these different races. You know, if you are a Democrat, run as a Democrat. What we've seen in Nebraska, they put up a Democrat for the Senate. She made it through the primary, and now she's pulled her name off the ballot. So the same guy that ran against me, he's running against Pete as an independent, gives him a clear path to be able to challenge Pete. But it's so disingenuous. You know, it's just not being honest to the voters of these states.
5: It's like Alaska, where they got a Dan Sullivan to sign up to try and confuse voters. It makes me crazy.
6: Yeah, I mean, they try anything.
5: Let's get to the serious stuff. First, let's start with Iran. I expect a massive response. President promised that tonight. But I want it to go on for a while. What's your take on the sort of response that ought to follow and how long it ought to go on for?
6: Well, the president has to be able to show this strength. We've seen Iran continue to attack American military at bases now. We can't allow that to happen. We have to protect our troops. There's supposed to be a ceasefire. That hasn't held at all. I am very supportive of the president stepping forward and doing what he has to do to make sure that this stops and that Iran quits with their nuclear ambitions and comes to the table and ends this.
5: Well, I hope that you get an NDAA, a National Defense Authorization Act. I just broke my own rule about no acronyms. I hope you get an NDAA through. I am sort of astonished that in the middle of a battle with Iran, the United States Senate Democrats are blocking an NDAA. Has that ever happened before?
6: I don't remember that happening in my time here, Hugh. And it was very, very disappointing in committee where we worked so hard, as we usually do, in a very bipartisan way, Republicans and Democrats, on the Armed Services Committee here in the Senate. We came together. We have a really good product that we were able to vote on. But what we saw, even in the committee at the markup, it ended up we only had four Democrats vote yes on the NDAA that we had worked with them on to put their priorities in, their ideas, the things that they had studied that our military men and women need. We agreed on that. Yet nine of them voted no. Usually we only get one no vote, you know, and that's Elizabeth Warren. But this time we had nine. And then when it came to the floor, not one Democrat would vote to move the NDAA forward so we could handle and be able to process a manager's package, amendments, which Republicans and Democrats have their priorities in these amendments that they want in as well. But they all followed Chuck Schumer. They would not advance the NDAA. And I think that shows the American people just how little value they're putting in the resources that our military men and women need to be able to complete their missions. Very upsetting. Very disappointing.
5: I believe that like Senator Collins, you're also on appropriations. Are they cooperating on appropriations? Because the Iran battle costs a lot of money and we have to resupply our munitions. Are they any better over there?
6: Susan Collins, if anybody can pull this together, she will be the one that does it. And she has been saying that lately Patty Murray has stepped forward. But we've heard that before. And right now I have not seen the evidence that we are moving forward to be able to get appropriations done. And here again, Hugh, the American people need to know that this is something we have worked on in a bipartisan way, with Republicans and Democrats working in a transparent way. We hold hearings, we do markups publicly. But yet the Democrats are sticking together behind Chuck Schumer, who wants to close down the government. He wants to shut it down. That, again, it's just shirking our responsibilities to provide for this nation, provide for our military.
5: Well, let's close on an upbeat note. I'm glad that the Russia sanctions bill passed yesterday. Does it get through the House, and what will it do for the Ukrainian cause? We got 2 minutes, Senator.
6: Well, these sanctions, I think, are extremely important. And as you know, Lindsey Graham worked on this the day before that he passed. And to be able to have a good, strong vote here in the Senate with, I believe it was over 80 votes, to have that strong vote here in the Senate, that's sending a message that this is something we agree on. We know that having sanctions on the personal wealth of some of these oligarchs in Russia, to have it on their financial institutions, to have sanctions on their energy sector, that's what's going to, I think, be the sledgehammer that we need to bring Putin to the table and end his invasion into Ukraine. They have put up a good fight, a strong fight. They have made tremendous progress in the last few months. We had Zelensky here yesterday with a meeting with all senators, Republicans and Democrats. And it was, I think, important for us to hear his views on the war, what he needed, what his hopes were that the United States would be able to help them with, and sanctions was at the top of that list. And so I was very pleased that we could do it. Hope the House gets it done fast.
5: Great honor, great way to honor Lindsey Graham. Senator Deb Fischer of Nebraska, always good to talk to you. Thanks for your work on armed services and appropriations. And for everyone in Nebraska and everyone in the country, especially our men and women in uniform, thank you, Senator Fischer. I'll be right back, America. Stay tuned.
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3: President Trump is turning up the heat on Senator John Thune and Senate Republicans. They are stalling his America First agenda. The president not happy. Fox News trying to smooth things over by inviting the majority leader on the Sean Hannity show. Unfortunately, Hannity lobbed softball questions. Thune should have been asked to explain why he's blocking President Trump from making recess appointments. He was not. Trump is the first president in modern political history to be banned by his own party from making recess appointments. We need to know why. Thune also blamed the lack of movement on nuking the filibuster on 15 Senate Republicans. He said there are 15 who refuse to support nuking the filibuster. Hannity should have pressed Thune to name names. Who are those 15 renegades? Instead, we got well-rehearsed talking points. Yet another missed opportunity. And Thune refuses to come on my show because his team knows I ask the tough questions. Tough, but fair. Good day.
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6: Welcome back, America. I'm Hugh Hewitt. We had an amazing call from the president to Trey Yinks this morning, which Trey Yinks over at Fox immediately reported. Cut number one.
7: Yeah, guys, good morning. President Trump reacting to that Iranian attack on U.S. forces overnight in Jordan. President Trump tells Fox News about Iran, we are going to beat the effing S out of them. He went on to say, we'll be hitting them hard. They're going to get a beating. So clearly the United States is going to respond to what the president described as a surprise attack. He says U.S. forces had just minutes to shoot down these incoming Iranian ballistic missiles. The president says he has reviewed video of the shootdown and it was U.S. forces conducting this operation to defend that area. He said it was real time. They were calling out coordinates and ensuring that none of this incoming Iranian fire got through. I also asked the president about those U.S. and Saudi airstrikes against Iran-backed Iraqi Shia militias overnight. He says those strikes were coordinated with the Iraqi government. He called these Iran-backed militias a cancer on the world and says he is considering additional warnings against Iranian proxies and their link to the Iranian regime. The president also talked about his meeting yesterday with Israeli Prime Minister.
6: The key point of that is the beginning. There's a big strike coming tonight. I hope it's not just tonight. I hope it's for weeks until the IRGC is begging for a ceasefire and their infrastructure is shattered. That's what we need. That's what I hope we get. A reminder, coming up, John Houston of Ohio. I'll be joined by Danny Pletka from AEI, Abe Greenwald from Commentary. Don't go anywhere. But remember, I'm in the Relief Factor studio. And if you've got minor aches and pains that are bothering you as you drive home tonight, maybe you got out early. It is summertime. People do leave the office a little bit early on the East Coast, try and enjoy that longer bit of sunlight while they can in late July, all through August, right up to Labor Day. 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I'll be right back with Ohio Senator John Houston and what's going on in the Buckeye State, what he's up to. So stay tuned, America. I'm Hugh Hewitt.
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5: News this hour from Town Hall. I'm Keith Peters in Washington. Dr. Anthony Fauci will face a contempt of Congress vote in a Senate committee next week after he invoked the Fifth Amendment in a hearing about his handling of the COVID-19 pandemic. Fauci says Chairman Rand Paul has an obvious obsession with calling for my prosecution.
6: The only conclusion I can reach is that the sole reason he is calling me before this committee is to get me to say something, anything, that could vindicate his repeated public pledges that I end up, in his words, quote, behind bars, unquote.
5: In Wednesday's hearing, Fauci declined to answer dozens of questions from senators. At the Columbia, South Carolina funeral for Senator Lindsey Graham today, former House Representative Trey Gowdy disputed the notion that Graham never met a war he didn't like, and that the senator went to Ukraine before his death for a good reason.
7: Was he willing to go to war? Yes, as a last resort. Blessed are the peacemakers. He was on a trip, what turned out to be his last trip, trying to broker peace in a war where hundreds of thousands of people had lost their lives.
5: The senator died suddenly on July 11th in Washington, likely from an aortic tear. He was 71. The Federal Reserve left its key interest rate unchanged Wednesday despite persistently high inflation and a spike in energy prices caused by the Iran war. The Fed's rate-setting committee reached the 9-3 decision after 2 days of deliberations, marking the fifth straight meeting at which the benchmark rate was kept at around 3.6%. Wall Street didn't like what it heard. The Dow was down by 1,153 points. More on these stories at townhall.com.
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18: 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The nonprofit Texas Jail Project calling for an investigation of the Bexar County Jail due to concerns over custody deaths and health care. The group claims Bexar County has the highest number of in-custody deaths in the state of Texas this year. Democrat James Tallarico leading Republican Ken Paxton by 5 points in a recent poll conducted by Texas Public Opinion Research, a self-described nonpartisan group run by Democratic strategist Luke Warford. A major fire destroyed most of the historic Crystal Ballroom in Crystal City. The cause under investigation. Spurs Sports and Entertainment will pay the city of San Antonio $2.5 million after their unsuccessful bid to lend an MLS franchise. John Loretta, 9:30 a.m., The Answer.
9: Ken Power Sports presents The Sports Answer on 9:30 a.m., The Answer. Major League Baseball, the Texas Rangers continuing their series with the Tampa Bay Rays in St. Petersburg tonight. Texas winning Tuesday 4-1. Austin wins a home run. Cal Quantrill allowed one run over five and a third, improving to 4-3. Mackenzie Gore gets a start for Texas tonight against Casey Legamina. Texas leading the AL West by two games over Houston. The Astros will be wrapping up their three-game series with the LA Angels in Anaheim, looking for the sweep after winning 3-2 on Tuesday. Yordan Alvarez with a home run and an RBI single. Christian Walker also went deep. Hayden Wisniewski starting tonight, making his season debut. Grayson Rodriguez will go for the Angels. NFL, the Dallas Cowboys and the Houston Texans with training camp fully underway after veterans reported in on Tuesday. Ken Power Sports, your one-stop shop for ATVs, UTVs, motorcycles, and more. 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I'm Tony Desiri on 9:30 a.m. The Answer.
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0: Morning, Glory, and evening, Grace, America. Welcome to Hour 3 of today's Hugh Hewitt Show. And I'm starting with United States Senator John Husted from my home state, the great state of Ohio. Senator, welcome back. We got lots to talk about today. I want to begin with your bill that you put in about chatbots, because I just welcomed my eighth grandchild this week, and I really do worry about all of them and the new technology, especially these chatbots. What does the bill do? How big is the problem it addresses?
1: Well, we would require parental notification. We want to make sure that chatbots don't expose young people to inappropriate information, whether that's about things related to sexual orientation. It's also about, we don't want them impersonating children so that people can do ugly, nefarious things, imitating children. There's a long list of things that we're trying to do to protect children. We learned our lesson, I hope, from social media. We know that the algorithms addicted children to those platforms, that they sent out things that were harmful for them, like suicidal ideation, transgender information, all those kinds of things. We want to stop that with chatbots, and this is really just the next generation of trying to protect our kids in the digital world the way that we protect them in the physical world.
0: So, Senator, Congress has tried a few times in the past, I've taught these cases in con law for a long time, to regulate the Internet, and they've run afoul of First Amendment protection. How closely are you working with staff and committee counsel to make sure that you thread the needle, that the Supreme Court will say, yes, this is appropriate?
1: Well, we are working closely, and I have some experience on this, because I had legislation that I worked on when I was Lieutenant Governor of Ohio that would require parental notification. Again, we're just trying to treat kids in the digital world the same way you do in the physical world. You can't go in and buy cigarettes or pornography or things like that until you're of a certain age, and there's a way you can check for that. You can do that in the digital world as well. And we know that because Instagram and other places are creating teen accounts. We know that they have the ability to determine these things, and we know that it's possible. And actually, the Sixth Circuit upheld, after the district court shot down our first try at this, the Sixth Circuit upheld it. We may end up getting that Ohio law as it relates to social media and parental notification before the Supreme Court. So I think the courts are much more friendly when it comes to children on these matters, because we're talking about kids in the digital world rather than in the physical world. And I see the courts coming our way on these issues.
0: Well, I compliment you on getting a state law through, because that does pave the way for model legislation if it's been upheld by the Sixth Circuit. I hope it does get to SCOTUS. Let's move to the Save America Act. We need voter ID. And California was trying to get it. It is on the ballot finally in California this year. And the Attorney General out there changed the name to try and confuse voters because it's overwhelmingly popular. Save America Act should pass. Now, I am a believer in the filibuster. Is there any hope that the Democrats will break under the 80-20 issue that this is?
1: Yeah, well, I've voted for the Save America Act 6 times, and I've led the photo ID provision of it because as a former Ohio Secretary of State who oversaw elections, we have a photo ID law that works great in our state. I just wanted to take that to the whole country. But we got 53 Republican votes. So every Republican senator voted for my photo ID bill, which is part of Save America. But not one Democrat did. Chuck Schumer went out and stood before the media and said, well, we don't oppose photo ID. It's just the rest of the stuff we don't like. So I said, okay, I'll give you a straight photo ID bill. Chuck Schumer stood up on the floor and opposed my bill. The Democrats, under no circumstances, are going to vote for Save America or photo ID because they're held hostage by the radical left that doesn't want that policy in place, even though over 80% of Americans support it.
0: When you were Secretary of State in Ohio, and I can't remember if you did one term or 2 terms there, Senator Husted, was it 1 or 2?
1: I oversaw 2 presidential elections, two gubernatorial elections. I had a case that went all the way to the Supreme Court to make sure that we were keeping the voter rolls secure.
0: It was a wonderfully efficient system compared to California and Virginia, both places where I live. Has that has that become a model for other states? Because it did work. It's like Florida. Ohio and Florida kind of set the standard when it comes to voting rolls.
1: Yeah, well, Ohio and Florida got punched in the nose in the early 2000s because we were swing states, right? And so we were getting sued all the time. So both of us were tried and tested and built good election systems. I'm going to make a case to you, not just for election security for voter ID, but election administration. In California, they want to turn election workers into signature handwriting experts to make sure one signature matches the other. That's the method that they use to count ballots. And what do we see happens with that? It takes them weeks to get this done. It's a simple process if you have a photo ID. You just show the photo ID, you validate the voter, you count the ballot. You would improve the way you administer elections as well as improve the security of them if you use this technology. They're using 18th century technology, like come in and make your mark and let us decide if the mark you made 40 years ago when you registered to vote looks like the same signature that you have today. That's an absurd way to conduct an election.
0: Democrats have absolutely no leg to stand on this, and I hope you campaign on this. I hope everyone campaigns on this across the country. Let me, by the way, brag on the Buckeye State from number 34 to number one in business climate. How did that happen?
1: Yeah, that was a long climb. I've been involved in all of it as in my different roles in Ohio. We were a dying state, as you know, Hugh, at one point in time. Businesses were closing. People were leaving. We started to do things like tax reform, cut the income tax over time from 7.25% to 2.75%, eliminated three business taxes. We have lowest corporate rates in the country, eliminated the death tax, invested in workforce development and in our infrastructure, and CNBC took us over time from the 34th worst state to do business to the best state to do business. Now we have, this works. We have more jobs than any time in our state's history, one of the lowest unemployment rates we've ever had in our state's history. And so when you create a great environment, imagine this. People invest there, they move there, and guess what? When you don't, California, Illinois, New York, people leave and move somewhere else. That's why our great experiment of 50 states doing 50 different things is wonderful for America, because we compete, and we're happy that Ohio's now number one.
0: Yeah, I was with Rob McCauley last week in Florida at the ALEC conference, and he was pretty happy. He wants your old job to be lieutenant governor. I hope he wins.
1: I know. I hope he gets it. I hope he and Vivek get that job.
0: All right. Last thing, perfect way to honor Lindsey Graham, the bill you helped co-sponsor with him, the Russia sanction bill, passed yesterday. I can't believe anyone voted against that, but good on you. Ukraine needed the help, and Russia needed the punch down. Anything that needs explaining about that bill to the audience, Senator Houston?
1: Well, I would just say that short of military action, the financial pain that you can cause is the most effective tool we have. We've seen it work very effectively against Russia in the past and Iran in the past. Look, our military strikes are harming Iran, but efforts to cut off their oil supply and their revenue are maybe having an even bigger impact on them from that standpoint. So the ability to sanction countries is a very powerful tool in changing behavior. This is a good thing. We had Zelensky in to visit with us yesterday and other European leaders. They made the strong case that with the exception of the ballistic missiles getting through and needing some a defense system for that they're winning the war against Russia. The number of casualties and deaths that they're imposing on Russia versus what Russia's getting to them is really a pretty remarkable turnaround. It's using those technologies to do it, but the sanctions can change behavior. Those are things that can cripple economies and countries and bring them to heel and hopefully get peace.
0: Did you enjoy getting to know Lindsey over 2 years? He was a regular on the program and always made us laugh.
1: He's so funny. He is so funny. I enjoyed getting to know him in my brief time. The very first time I ever spoke to Lindsey, Hugh, he saw me in the cloakroom when I was a new senator. I had been there a couple days. And he comes up to me and he says, "Hey, I want to talk to you." He says, I got this Russia sanctions bill. I want to get you on my bill." And he spends a couple minutes talking to me about it, and then he pauses and he goes, "Hey, wait a minute, what's your name again?"
0: Always be closing, Lindsey Graham.
1: He was always in selling mode even before he remembered who I was. So but I became friends with Lindsay over the past year and a half, and I'm going to miss him a lot.
0: Great story. John Houston, thank you for joining me, Senator. Congratulations on the sanctions bill. And I hope you get the AI chatbot bill through just as quickly. Thank you, John Houston. Don't go anywhere, America. I'll be right back. I'm going to be joined by Danny Pletka from AEI, talking about what ought to happen tonight in Iran, next on The Hugh Hewitt Show.
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0: Welcome back, America. I'm Hugh Hewitt. Danny Plotka, senior fellow at the American Enterprise Institute, joins me. Danny, it's a very important day. As we talk, we learn that drones from Iran have hit a gas storage facility in our port in Egypt. And, of course, a surprise attack on our Jordan base last night. President very emphatic on Fox News this morning talking to Trey Yink, saying, we're going to beat the blinking blank out of them. What do you think that means? What do you think it should mean?
1: Well, let me start with what I think it should mean. Not that I haven't said this before to you, because I have. We need to go in there. We need to finish the job. What does finish the job mean? It means no more sort of tactical smack here, smack there, retaliatory strikes. It means systematically go in, use the intelligence that our forces have gathered over the ceasefire that took place, the several ceasefires that have taken place, take out their remaining missile arsenal. Prime Minister Netanyahu says 1,000 to 2,000remaining missiles. Take out whatever infrastructure they have for their nuclear weapons program, whatever remains. Take out whatever bad guys. And if it were me and I were king of the world, help the Iranians help themselves. That last part, I'm not sure is part of the plan, but I think that it ought to be.
0: Well, let's start with the target list and get specific. I hope that we drop as many MOABs as is necessary on Pickaxe Mountain just to take that off the table. Regardless, the Israelis think it's dangerous, so I think it's dangerous. Then Admiral Montgomery has suggested all of the dual-use power central stations and all of the dual-use facilities we can find, plus IRGC assets. They're in the construction business. They build ships. They make a lot of money from a variety of businesses. He wants that taken out. That's a big bombing campaign, not just missiles, but a big, you know, our B-2s, our B-29s, our B-1s. Do you agree with that?
1: I completely agree with it. Look, you know, it's important to understand that part of what Iran describes as its quote-unquote resistance economy is built on the idea that all outsiders are shut out of the Iranian economy so that the IRGC, the Islamic Revolutionary Guard Corps, Khatam al-Anbiya, it's like, imagine to yourself that the Army Corps of Engineers was a business. These are the guys who built the metro in Tehran, okay? No bid contracts. They're in the business of absolutely everything. They're all rich, and I couldn't agree more that even that conglomerate itself is a dual use that profits fuel terrorism and Iranian efforts to dominate the Middle East. Hit them hard.
0: Okay, now, would you also give the people of Tehran a couple of days to get out of town so that, look, there are hospitals that will lose power, there are people that need power, there are a lot of 91 million innocent Iranians and 250,000 IRGC people. It's an Israeli tactic that they perfected in Gaza, but it's still leveled Gaza. I don't want to, you know, destroy Tehran, but should we get people out or give them the opportunity to get out?
1: Look, I think the problem that we face, Hugh, is one that will be very familiar to you. Spent a lot of time talking about what the Israeli strategy was in Gaza. It was to deny the kills of Palestinians that Hamas wanted. And you can bet, these are the same people. Yes, of course, the Iranian leadership are Shia, the Hamas are Sunni, but these are, at the end of the day, Islamist extremists. They don't care how many Iranians die. It wasn't just they killed 42,000 back in January. They would love us to kill more. So, yes, I would like us to give them the time, but I recognize that Iranians who seek to flee will also be in the gun sights of the regime.
0: Right now, I also hope, this is Hugh Hewitt, no one has said this, that Israel is flying wing to wing with us tonight in what is supposed to be a massive response. Would you also like to see the Israelis and our Gulf allies in this overnight and perhaps for many days campaign?
1: So we already flew with the Saudis to strike targets inside Iraq that were being directed by the IRGC to hit at the Gulf and to hit at the Saudis. I obviously like it better when our allies have skin in the game. I think that the concern for the Israelis is that the president is not serious, that we may go in, we may take a couple of pot shots, maybe we'll even hit them hard, but it won't be the necessary strikes, and all it will do is anger the snake. All it will do is bring down the wrath of the Iranians on Israel without the necessary payoff of incapacitating them as much as the Israelis and the Americans together could if the leash was taken off.
0: Well, let's assume for a moment that the Israelis say, thank you very much, we're going in and we're going to stay in. I don't think the president would interfere with them, at least publicly, do you?
1: You know that I admire a lot of what President Trump has done in a lot of ways, but I think that the Israelis very much fear that there are a bunch of different games going on. And what they saw was that when we started the last ceasefire, when we signed the Memorandum of Understanding, which you and I talked about before, that there were very serious efforts from some inside the White House, not Donald Trump, but others, to blame the Israelis for the entire war. And so for them, they're going to come in, especially because they've got an election this fall, they're going to come in very cautiously. And that's everything that I've heard from the prime minister's office is, look, there's no one who wants to take out this regime more than the Israelis, even more than we do. But they want to do it seriously, and they want to finish it up. And one thing they don't want is to become a political football in internecine right-wing wars in America.
0: So a last question, Danny Plotka. I want to make sure everyone hears you clearly. We should begin, in Hugh's opinion, maximum combat operations that we have in the area and keep it up until they either cry uncle or the regime collapses. That's my view because we can't deal with them. What's your view?
1: My view is exactly the same. Look, at the end of the day, we've got to recognize that the regime is the problem. We can hit them, we can take away their capabilities, but they are going to be committed to reconstituting them. They will have Chinese help, North Korean help, and Russian help. They are the cancer that has destroyed the Middle East. And at least part of our thinking needs to be to help the Iranian people free themselves and help the region free itself of this regime. It has to be in the back of our minds because that, at the end of the day, is what is going to close this sad chapter.
0: I agree. And setting up an opposition government and funding it is a good way to do that from the outside. Danny Plotka from AEI, thank you. D. Plotka on X. D. Plotka on X. Although I'm not a fan of X today because I've been hacked. Don't answer any direct messages from me, Danny. I've been hacked. Don't go anywhere, America. I'm Hugh Hewitt.
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0: With SR News, I'm Keith Peters in Washington. The Federal Reserve left its key interest rate unchanged Wednesday, despite persistently high inflation and a spike in energy prices caused by the Iran war. The Fed's rate-setting committee reached the 9-3 decision after 2 days of deliberations, marking the fifth straight meeting at which the benchmark rate was kept at around 3.6%. A man has been convicted of federal terrorism charges in the 2022 stabbing of author Salman Rushdie. A jury delivered its verdict Wednesday in Buffalo, New York. Jurors found Hadi Matar guilty of all the charges against him, including engaging in an act of transnational terrorism. On Wall Street, the Dow down by 1,153 points. The NASDAQ dropped 433. More at srnnews.com.
1: Hello, Americans. I'm Todd Starnes. 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
1: If activists have their way, California preschoolers will soon learn something called Black English. The Black Californians United for Early Care and Education is part of a movement to challenge what they call harmful language hierarchies and affirm Black English as a legitimate rule-governed language rooted in Black history and culture. Now, some of you might think I'm pulling your leg here, but to use a phrase literally from Black English, they be serious. Habitually, using the word be and using double negation is part of what is known as African-American vernacular English. KQED reports Black parents don't want their children talking white. It's almost as if California wants to build a modern-day Tower of Babel. That being said, all you homies might want to get all up in homeschooling. My new book, ready to order online, called The Golden Age, How Trump Saved America. 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
6: During the War for Independence, General George Washington, the man we refer to today as the father of our country, led American troops through military defeat after defeat. And in the bitter winter of 1777, he wrote this somber note to a friend in Philadelphia. Quote, "You might have tracked our army from White Marsh to Valley Forge by the blood on their feet," end of quote. Many soldiers continued to march through the deep snows of Pennsylvania without shoes. Others suffered from disease, hunger, and freezing conditions. Nearly 2,000 of Washington's men died, yet George Washington did not lose faith. Amid the hardship, loss, and uncertainty of Valley Forge, he turned to God in prayer. At a time when our nation once again faces division and uncertainty, may we follow Washington's example, kneeling humbly, praying faithfully, and asking God to guide the future of America.
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8: Welcome back, America. I am going to squeeze a little Rand Paul in here, talking at Dr. Fauci, because as I predicted yesterday and Monday, Dr. Fauci is taking the fifth from top to bottom, and it would be malpractice for a lawyer to advise him to do anything else, given all of the fabrications and deceptions he engaged in over his time in the spotlight. So he's just going to do it and do it and do it. And Rand Paul, though, finally booted Anthony Fauci's lawyer out, who was trying to get his 5 seconds of fame. I like this part, so let's play this. Rand Paul with Anthony Fauci sitting by, booting Anthony Fauci's lawyer out of the hearing, cut number 3.
9: It's against the law to obstruct an investigation of Congress, there will be repercussions to your refusal to testify today. Senator Peters. You're not recognized. You're not recognized. If you are unruly, you will be removed from the proceeding. You are not recognized. And you are not recognized, sir. Sir, you are not recognized. You are

0: Respect these proceedings. You were told not to sit at the table. You insist on sitting at the table, and we told you you would not be recognized. You are not invited here for testimony, sir. You are being disruptive. Would you behave this way in a courtroom? No, because the judge would put you in jail. I can't do that today, but I can have you escorted from the premises. So I would say, sir, sit quietly and don't say another word. I said, sit quietly, you are not recognized. Another word and you're gone.
1: So, Mr. Chairman, I'd like to hear what the attorney has to say.
0: He is not recognized by the committee or the chair. If he speaks again, he will be removed from the room. This testimony is from Anthony Fauci. This is not a game with his lawyers. He can advise. His lawyers can give him advice. He's got a half dozen here. They're all allowed to talk to him.
1: Yes.
0: All right? Yeah. But the attorneys are not recognized. In fact, the attorney was told not to sit at the table, and he's not obeying that recommendation. There's a row behind you, sir. That's where you were told to sit, and you're not. And now you're disrupting the proceedings. And so, look, this is the way Anthony Fauci wants to be remembered, for a lawyer not listening to the rules. That's the way you want to be remembered, and that's what you're going to do. You are not recognized, sir. Security, please remove him from the room.
2: And that was that. Meanwhile, yes, he gets applause. Senator Blumenthal complains. Cut number four.
3: Not as part of a continuing vendetta against a single individual. And unfortunately, I fear that is what we are seeing today. America deserves better. Thank you, Mr. Chairman.
0: In no courtroom in America can you have your witness plead the Fifth Amendment, then your attorney gets to testify. That's what that letter is. The attorney's complaining and testifying, saying, he didn't do it, the prosecution's unfair. You don't get to do that. That's one thing you give up when you take the Fifth Amendment. You say, I'm not going to testify, I'm not going to give you any information. You don't then get to put your lawyer forward to justify it. He can do it in the press, but you can't come and testify. He was not invited to testify, and he was out of order. And it was appropriate to have him injected.
2: Meanwhile, Bernie Marino from Ohio does a very good bit. We're not going to play that, which would get me banned by the FCC. But cut number six, he does a very smart thing. Cut number six.
4: Catastrophically stupid. And that you thought that during these times, saying these things made you somehow a lesser human being. Dr. Fauci, can you just turn around and look at the people behind you? You're not willing to do that? That's not a question. It's not a question. To your lawyer, it's not a question. It's a request. All you have to do is look up from your lawyers and look at the people who were absolutely shamed for saying what we know now to be the truth. You can't even look at them?
2: John Fetterman, finish it off, cut number 11.
5: And that it's not about much more your regrets, but I have one. And that is early on that there was the theory that the virus could have emerged from the lab. And early on that became like a right-wing kinds of theory. And I thought it seemed to make sense. Now, there was a really advanced lab that was close by, and then you have this unknown virus out. So, but that became a very partisan thing, and now it seems now it's more and more emerging theory that would have come from the lab. Now, you know, I think that the next time our nation's facing something like this, we are not become, you know, as I might have been, blinded by the partisan idea that.
2: Well said, John Fetterman. Stay tuned, America. Back to Iran next.
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1: Welcome back, America. I'm Hugh Hewitt, Abe Greenwald, executive editor of Commentary Magazine. This very morning, I was listening to Commentary Debate with Matt Continetti. They taped it yesterday, but it dropped this morning, about what ought to be done. That was before President Trump, Abe, went on, talked to Trey Inks today and said, we're going to blank the blank out of them. I can't say any of those words because I'm an FCC-compliant broadcast. What does that mean to you? What do you want it to turn out to be?
2: Well, at this point, it's very hard to say what that means because the president has said many similar things before. Sometimes they have preceded some pretty ferocious kinetic operations against Iran. Sometimes they've preceded some tit for tat, and sometimes they've preceded another round of negotiations. So it's very hard to say what they would mean. What I'd like to see is, at the very least, our commitment to keeping up the blockade and to targeting the regime's ability to work their will on the strait to the best of our ability, given the potential problems that we're having with defensive munitions. And additionally, we've got to take care of Pickaxe Mountain sometime.
1: Well, let me cite all my agreements with you. Pickaxe Mountain, number one. Every MOAB that we've got as far down as they can go, and the entrances and everybody around it. Number two, I would darken Tehran. I might give Tehran one day to empty out, 2 days to empty out, just tell the people, we don't want to hurt anyone that's innocent, but you're not going to have power for a few weeks, so go somewhere else in the country. Admiral Montgomery, retired, now over at the Foundation for Defense of Democracies, has suggested every IRGC-connected business, they're in shipbuilding, they're in construction, they make money that way, blow that sky high. And then I just pound everything that moves, Abe, and I wouldn't stop for 40 days, and I would ask the Israelis, the Saudis, the Emiratis, the Kuwaitis, everybody to come in. They hit us in Egypt today, so they're not in any way, shape, or form dealing with us right now. And so I don't see any use to trying to get them back to the bargaining table there. To quote the president, they're scum, and to quote Secretary Rubio, they're crazy.
2: I actually agree with you on all points. The only thing that may have sounded like restraint in what I was saying is that I'm cognizant of all these stories about our problem with that we're running low on defensive munitions, and I don't know what kind of Iranian response the regime is still capable of to the kind of attack you're talking about. That would be my only reservation about carrying out the kind of attack you're talking about.
1: Now, would you, the next level that I haven't talked about, because I've heard both arguments, is the oil supply infrastructure. And there are two parts of that, where it's stored and where it's pumped. And I have no compunction about taking out every pipeline that there is and every bridge that helps them get resupplied. I just think they've shown their hand last night with Zelensky in the country, Netanyahu in the country, the Lindsey Graham funeral. They chose that night to try a sneak attack on our base in Jordan. These are not people that you can deal with.
2: Amen. They're, in fact, escalating. They're very clearly escalating. So that's not the U.S. escalating. I think we should. I agree with you. And, yeah, I have no problem with going after every bit of oil infrastructure we can get at. You know, it was many months ago that we started hearing, well, they may have to cap the wells soon, and then that'll be disastrous for them. I'm no longer waiting for this floating date in front of us when Iran will have to cap the wells and go broke. I am all for going straight at it.
1: Now, the last big question, Abe, impact on the election. I actually think it will help the president and the Republican Party if he demonstrates commitment and strength here, because and I might even put the resolution on the floor if Leader Thune is listening. Put the resolution on the floor authorizing the president to conduct. They are clearly an enemy of civilization, and they're part of the alliance of authoritarians, the alliance of tyrants, the axis of aggressors. Call them what you want. They're clearly part of the bad guys. Maybe, and we should ask Israel in too. Last couple of minutes to you.
2: Oh, I think this. Look, I think a decisive, strong show of force against Iran here would definitely help him, because where he's at now is he's not doing himself any favors, just in terms of the pure politics of it, let alone the sort of world-changing effects. But this, he's someone the administration has to figure out how to do what you're talking about and address the munitions shortage, either by saying it's not true, by saying we have such and such a plan to be in such and such shape by a certain date, or I don't know what. But it's now become a very strong counter-narrative that is chipping away at any potential advance in our effort there.
1: Abe, thank you. I hope you guys keep pushing those great podcasts out. You're on a funny schedule this week, so you screwed up my trundle this morning, but I appreciate the effort you guys are putting into it. Abe Greenwald, follow him on X at Abe Greenwald, and listen to the Commentary podcast every single day. Smartest podcast in America, period. Thank you, Abe. 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
1: 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I want to close my show by reminding you I've only got 3 days left in our Food for the Poor campaign. The banner Give Food is at the top of HughHewitt.com. You cannot miss it. Thousands of you have stepped up with $10. Three of you stepped up with a $1,000 check yesterday. Mike Gallagher got an enormous check yesterday, and that's because Food for the Poor has got the best reputation in the business, 501c3, it's tax deductible. You can give via that banner at the top, it's very secure, or you can call Food for the Poor at 855-359-4673, 855-359-4673, 855-359-4673. Text my name, Hewitt, H-E-W-I-T-T, to 51555. That's Hewitt to 51555. You'll get a link back that's secure. You can trust Food for the Poor. They get food to starving children in Central America, Caribbean, Northern South America. They responded to the Venezuelan earthquake, and they're going further, because they got to take care of these kids, and you're helping them do it. Thank you from the bottom of my heart. The banner's at the top of HughHewitt.com. It just says Give Food. Thank you, Harley. Thank you, Adam. Thank you, Generalissimo. We'll say a prayer for our troops, and I'll talk to you tomorrow on the next Hugh Hewitt Show.
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4: News this hour from Town Hall. I'm Keith Peters in Washington. Iranian missiles launched at Jordan have been intercepted.
5: Jordan has said its military managed to intercept five Iranian missiles early on Wednesday. The interceptions come hours after the U.S. military said it had knocked down an Iranian missile barrage launched against American forces in the Middle East, shattering a brief pause in fighting. The U.S. military also confirmed it worked with Saudi Arabia's forces to strike sites in Iraq, where it says it targeted Iranian-backed militias. The Iranian strikes come a day after an Iranian government spokesperson said recent U.S. strikes destroyed critical infrastructure in Iran, including an airport tower and several bridges and tunnels. I'm Karen Shamas.
4: During a Senate Homeland Security Committee hearing examining events surrounding the COVID-19 pandemic, Chairman Rand Paul asks Dr. Anthony Fauci if he regrets backing research in China that may have played a role in how the pandemic started.
6: What was the reasoning, and are you sorry, basically, for making the decision? Would you, you know, like, given another chance, say, well, gosh, circumstances now, as I know it, maybe it wasn't a wise thing. Can you explain to the committee why you chose to fund this dangerous research in China?
7: On the advice of counsel, I respectfully decline to answer, based upon my rights under the Fifth Amendment of the Constitution.
4: The Federal Reserve left its key interest rate unchanged Wednesday despite persistently high inflation and a spike in energy prices caused by the Iran war. The Fed's rate-setting committee reached the 9-3 decision after 2 days of deliberations. It was a rough day on Wall Street as a result of that interest rate decision. The Dow was down by 1,153 points. The Nasdaq dropped 433. More at townhall.com.
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9: 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Mayor Gina Ortiz-Jones exploring options to redirect $100 million from the Ready to Work program to address the city's budget deficit. The four city council members opposed to that plan. Spurs Sports and Entertainment paying the city of San Antonio $2.5 million. This comes after their unsuccessful attempt to secure a Major League Soccer franchise. Democrat James Tallarico leading Republican Ken Paxton by 5 points in the latest poll conducted by Texas Public Opinion Research. The self-described nonpartisan group is run by Democratic strategist Luke Warford. And Medina Valley ISD has officially opened its second high school, Creek View High School. John Loretta, 9:30 a.m., The Answer.
10: Ken Power Sports presents the Sports Answer on 9:30 a.m., The Answer. NFL training camp's fully underway as veterans checked in for most of the league on Tuesday, including the Dallas Cowboys, as they begin workouts in Oxnard, California. Dallas went 7-9-1 last season, entering the second year with Brian Schottenheimer as head coach. Preseason opener, August 15th against Seattle. The Texans had their veterans report in on Tuesday at their training camp facility. Today was their first full practice. They went 12-5 last year, losing in the postseason to New England. They'll face the Chargers August 13th at Energy Stadium to open up their exhibition slate. Texas Rangers continuing their series with Tampa Bay tonight in St. Petersburg, coming off a 4-1 victory on Tuesday. Mackenzie Gore against Casey Legomena. The Astros tonight continuing their series with the Angels. Ken Power Sports, your one-stop shop for ATVs, UTVs, motorcycles, and more. 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I'm Tony DeZiri on 9:30 a.m. The Answer.
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15: Larry Elder here, the sage from South Central, the Prince of Pico Union, the czar of common sense, the great Eldersky, Don Lorenzo. Welcome to the program. No victor crafts allowed because we've got a country to save. So let's get her tea.

888-971-SAGE, 888-971-7243. I am Larry Elder, Salem News Channel. Well, Dr. Fauci repeatedly took the fifth today rather than answer questions about, among other things, the science or lack thereof on his decisions on COVID, his claims about the origin of COVID, his claims about the safety and effectiveness of the vaccine, lockdowns of schools, businesses, and churches, social distancing, mask wearing, his gain-of-function research, treatments he disparaged as ineffective and harmful, and the way he trashed the reputations of medical experts who dared to disagree with him. Joy Reid calls Elon Musk an idiot. Joy Reid. France at the United Nations compared what France called America's isolation and unpopularity to that of North Korea. I kid you not. Texas Democrat Senate candidate James Tallarico tells a series of flat-out lies about an alleged case of race-based police brutality. All of this and more, 888-971-SAGE, 888-971-7243. We're going to spend a great deal of time on Dr. Fauci's testimony, or appearance, I should say, because he didn't respond to any questions at all. He took the fifth, even though he was given a pardon by President Joe Biden. I thought when you got a pardon, you were forced to testify because you no longer ran the risk of making incriminating statements. So I'm sure that's going to be litigated. He came there with his lawyer and a bunch of other lawyers, and his initial lawyer sat at the table, probably his chief lawyer, and began interrupting. I'll have that for you in just a second. But let's get back to the dark old days of COVID, or more importantly, the dark old days of the advice we were given about COVID. I remember watching Gavin Newsom, governor of California, who mandated measures against COVID more severe than any other governor, more severe than any other governor, more severe than Michigan, more severe than anybody else. And by a date certain on a Monday, he mandated that businesses be locked down. Mandated that churches be locked down. Various school, state, local, teachers associations mandated lockdowns following his guidelines. State employees were told to take the vaccine or be regularly tested or lose your job, on and on and on and on. So on that Monday, the lockdown that he mandated was supposed to be in effect. Now, because I am media, I was excluded. Don't ask me why members of the media are excluded. I would think members of the media, assuming this pandemic is serious enough to lock businesses down, you would think they'd lock media down too, but they didn't. So I assumed when I got up that morning and showered to come to work that maybe traffic might be lighter by 25%, maybe 30%. And I was shocked when I get on the road and there's nobody there. I take two different freeways. Nobody there, either direction. Handful of cars. It was like a Twilight Zone episode. I was shocked. I thought so many people would say, screw you, that they wouldn't have enough prisons to put people in. Outdoor restaurants told to shut down, even though people would be able to engage in what they were calling social distancing. I thought so many people would just say, to hell with you, Gavin Newsom. You come and run my business. You come and pay my mortgage. You come and pay my bills. Yet the roads were completely empty. People complied like lemmings. I was shocked. My father wasn't around. My father ran a small restaurant near downtown LA in an area of Los Angeles called Pico Union. There were really two big windows on either side. A lot of fresh air there. I just can't imagine my father complying. I know my father well enough to know that he would have said, take me to jail. I'm not going to not go to work. Businesses absolutely complied.
when I ran for governor, and the reason I ran for governor had to do with the COVID vaccine and the COVID mandates, because Gavin Newsom famously sat at that restaurant called the French Laundry in Napa Valley after he had put out all these mandates about social distancing and about not gathering in social settings and wearing masks and all that. He's at this restaurant, which I understand is considered to be one of the most premium restaurants, not just in America, but in the world, with the very people that drafted the mandates, nobody wearing masks, nobody engaging in social distancing, and they were yucking it up, incurred a $12,000 wine tab. Now, as I said many times, I don't know that much about wine. I like an occasional glass of red wine. But I assure you, they were not drinking Mad Dog 2020. And that cheesed so many people off. There were enough people that signed a initiative to have him recalled. And that was the genesis of the recall. How hypocritical he was, laughing, not engaging in social distancing, not wearing masks, with the very people, among others, who drafted the mandates that they were putting down the throats of everybody else, but they weren't complying by them themselves. One of my staffers, when I ran, had a small child. And she told me that her child developed a lisp that he didn't have before. I said, why? He said, because the teachers had masks on, and the speech pathologist told me that because he couldn't see their lips moving, he developed this lisp, and he wasn't the only kid who did. Learning losses that will go on forever. The schools here in Los Angeles, public ones, are already bad, but the kids were shut down, locked out for 2 years. All they did, virtual learning, which everybody thought was a joke. So they were already behind, and now they're behind even more. If there's a silver lining, a lot of parents, because the kids were getting their education virtually, realized how lousy the education was, and a far greater number of parents now chose to opt out of their school that was assigned to them and put their kids in a different school or even homeschool. Depression increased. Lots of people lost their businesses. And those who lost their businesses, about a third of all restaurants in the state of California went out of business, many of them never to return. And these were your mom-and-pop restaurants, the ones that were more thinly capitalized and couldn't absorb being locked down for a long period of time. People who were not allowed to go to work were granted the privilege of not paying their rent. I have friends who have 3 units, 4 units, 5 units. These are not very, very deep-pocket wealthy people. They still have mortgages. And they had tenants who did not pay rent, and they just had to absorb it. All because of these mandates that our governor rammed down the throats of the American people. Not based on science, as we discovered today at these hearings. Rand Paul in particular. There were treatments that Dr. Fauci disparaged. And it turns out the reason he disparaged them is because for there to be an emergency rush approval of a vaccine, as what happened, there has to be no effective alternative, no effective treatments. So things like hydroxy and other treatments had to be disparaged by Dr. Fauci, otherwise he couldn't justify why he was able to get the emergency approval of these vaccines. Churches told they couldn't worship. My pastor, Pastor Jack Hibbs, whose church is in Chino Hills, refused to close his church and took Gavin Newsom in California to court. And he won. And he wasn't the only one. Calvary Chapel, Chino Hills, was not the only one. No science for this.
I was trashed by CNN when I ran because I suggested that people should not be mandated to have the vaccine, that young people would not likely contract coronavirus. If they did, they would not likely get really sick. They would not likely to die. Well, that's not true, according to the CDC, blah, blah, blah, blah, blah. And I was trashed as an anti-vaxxer. Stick around. I'm just getting warmed up. 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
11: 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I am Larry Elder. We are Salem News Channel. 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

0: 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Dear Larry, I'm Ed Good, founder of songsaboutlife.com. I wrote and produced the song to help support the fundraising work you've been promoting for Food for the Poor. 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I have the best listeners in the world. Now, getting back to COVID and the lockdowns, looking around for an estimate as to how much this cost our country, each family, school closures, business shutdowns, lost economic output. Over time, it probably will be close to $100,000 per family, per household. Gavin Newsom, in November of 2020, apologized for not wearing a mask during the pandemic. Number 29.
1: That a few weeks ago, I was asked to go to a friend's 50th birthday. My wife and I, a friend that I've known for almost 20 years, and a friend that had, put a lot of time and energy into his 50th birthday. It was in Napa, which was in the orange status, relatively loose compared to some other counties. It was to be an outdoor restaurant, and we started the program started at 4 o'clock. It was one of those early reservations. I got there a little bit late at 4:30. And as soon as I sat down at the larger table, I realized it was a little larger group than I had anticipated. And I made a bad mistake. Instead of sitting down, I should have stood up and walked back, got in my car, and drove back to my house. Instead, I chose to sit there with my wife and a number of other couples that were outside the household. And you can quibble about the guidelines, et cetera, but the spirit of what I'm preaching all the time was contradicted, and I got to own that. And so I want to apologize to you because I need to preach and practice, not just preach and not practice. And I've done my best to do that. We're all human. We all fall short sometimes. We've been out, I think, for three times since. In fact, I know it's been three times because I remember all of those dinners very, very vividly since February, just three times. Twice with my wife by myself outdoors, and then this one occasion with a larger group. And there were just a few extra people there than the spirit of what I am promoting. And so if we're going to minimize mixing, you got to own up to that. So I just want folks to know that. Paid for our dinner, and we had an early dinner, but didn't matter. I shouldn't have been there. I should have turned back around. And so when that happens, you pay the price, but you also own the mistake, and you don't ever make it again. And you have my word on that.
2: With SRN News, I'm Keith Peters in Washington. The Federal Reserve left its key interest rate unchanged Wednesday despite persistently high inflation and a spike in energy prices caused by the Iran war. The Fed's rate-setting committee reached the 9-3 decision after 2 days of deliberations, marking the fifth straight meeting at which the benchmark rate was kept at around 3.6%. Iran has launched a barrage of missiles at American forces in the Middle East. The U.S., meanwhile, partnered with Saudi Arabia on Wednesday to strike Iran-backed militias in neighboring Iraq, killing at least 20 fighters. Iraqi militia officials said six Iranian advisors were also killed in the U.S.-Saudi strikes. On Wall Street, the Dow down by 1,153 points. More details at srnnews.com.
3: Hello, Americans. 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
3: President Trump is turning up the heat on Senator John Thune and Senate Republicans. They are stalling his America First agenda. The president not happy. Fox News trying to smooth things over by inviting the majority leader on the Sean Hannity show. Unfortunately, Hannity lobbed softball questions. Thune should have been asked to explain why he's blocking President Trump from making recess appointments. He was not. Trump is the first president in modern political history to be banned by his own party from making recess appointments. We need to know why. Thune also blamed the lack of movement on nuking the filibuster on 15 Senate Republicans. He said there are 15 who refuse to support nuking the filibuster. Hannity should have pressed Thune to name names. Who are those 15 renegades? Instead, we got well-rehearsed talking points. Yet another missed opportunity. And Thune refuses to come on my show because his team knows I ask the tough questions. Tough but fair. Good day.

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3: 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You know my favorite part about what Gavin Newsom said? Had an early dinner, but that doesn't matter. I had a friend who was having his 50th birthday, and he put a lot of time in planning it. So we decided to go. And when I got there, there were more than several couples. I didn't realize they were going to be there. So I should have gotten in my car and maybe asked my wife to get in the car too, and we both could have gone back home. But I didn't do that. I got to own that. It's not enough to preach what I practice. I got to practice what I'm preaching when I'm preaching what I practice. And I got to own that. Is just too much. Before we get into Rand Paul's questioning of Dr. Fauci, do you remember when Fauci and his underlings went house to house in an area in D.C., black area, where he got into an exchange? The black guy said, wait a minute. You're paying people to take this stuff? There's got to be something wrong with it. Turns out this guy, who probably does not have a PhD, probably doesn't have a medical degree, knew the science better than Dr. Fauci. 46.
4: The people in America are not settled with the information that's been given to us right now.
5: So I'm not going to be lining up taking a shot or a vaccination for something that wasn't clear in the first place. And then you all create a shot in miraculous time. It takes years to...
6: But the doctor
5: vaccination.
6: Fauci,
7: well, it used to take years.
5: Okay, it used to.
7: You know,

0: that you all came up with.
1: The only reason I'm talking to you right now, as close as we are, is that I've been vaccinated.
0: Right.
1: But if it allow thousands of people like you don't get vaccinated, you're going to let this virus continue to percolate in this country and in this
0: something
1: world.
0: Something like the common flu then, right?
2: It's much more serious than the flu. Though.
0: Well, the flu kills a lot of people annually, too.
3: You know how many people died of the flu the last year? I mean, not this year, virtually none, but the previous year, about 20 to 30,000. You know how many people have died from COVID-19 in the United States? 600,000 Americans.
0: The number that you all giving that died, that's once again, that's you all's number.
1: You gonna pay us?
0: Yeah, definitely. Because when you start talking about paying people to get vaccinated, when you start talking about incentivizing things to get people vaccinated, there's something else going on with that.
1: You're right. But I'm glad millions of people like me and most everybody here didn't get an incentive. You know what their incentive was? Protecting their health and protecting the city. Well, I won't keep you anymore.
0: It's okay, because my incentive, y'all, campaign is about fear. It's about inciting fear in people. You all attack people with fear. That's what this pandemic is. It's a fear. It's fear, this pandemic. That's all it is.
4: Mic drop. And CNN interviewed me, number 61.
5: My agenda is crime. My agenda is homelessness. My agenda is the way the state was shut down.
6: That agenda, says Elder, includes rolling back the state's COVID restrictions, vowing to repeal mask and vaccine mandates for California state workers.
7: Will you follow the science?
5: I'm going to follow the science. I don't believe the science suggests that young people should be vaccinated. I don't believe the science suggests that young people should have to wear masks. At school, I'm not sure the science has settled on that at all. And young people are not likely to contract the coronavirus. And when they do, their symptoms are likely to be mild, and they're not likely to be hospitalized, and they're certainly not likely to die.
6: The science says he's wrong on several counts.
4: No, he wasn't. Do you remember what Jane Fonda said? Number 58.
8: You know, I just think COVID is God's gift to the left.
9: this is
8: a terrible thing to say. I mean, I think it was a very difficult thing to send down to us, but it has ripped the Band-Aid off who he is and what he stands for and what is being done to average people and working people in this country. We can see it now. People who couldn't see it before, you know, they see it now, and we have a chance to harness that anger and make a difference. So I feel so blessed to be alive right now.
4: So people lost their businesses, depression went up, probably unreported child abuse went up, because the way you find out about child abuse is when the kids go to school, they have marks, and the teachers then inform the authorities. That wasn't happening. Learning loss over the course of their lifetimes. But, you know, it tore the bandage off who he, referring to Donald Trump, really is. 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
0: During the War for Independence, General George Washington, the man we refer to today as the father of our country, led American troops through military defeat after defeat. And in the bitter winter of 1777, he wrote this somber note to a friend in Philadelphia. Quote, "You might have tracked our army from White Marsh to Valley Forge by the blood on their feet," end of quote. Many soldiers continued to march through the deep snows of Pennsylvania without shoes. Others suffered from disease, hunger, and freezing conditions. Nearly 2,000 of Washington's men died. Yet George Washington did not lose faith. Amid the hardship, loss, and uncertainty of Valley Forge, he turned to God in prayer. At a time when our nation once again faces division and uncertainty, may we follow Washington's example, kneeling humbly, praying faithfully, and asking God to guide the future of America.
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0: 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I'm Larry Elder. 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
6: Given what you know now.
7: Had I taken his advice, the whole country would have been closed down, and much of the country was open because I didn't close it down. What I did do, though, is with Operation Warp Speed, is we got things done that nobody's ever seen in terms of all of the gear necessary, and we learned that the cupboards were bare. You know, when I took over, we had none of this. We didn't have the ventilators.
8: I know.
7: We didn't have anything. We ended up becoming the number one ventilator producer, and we were supplying ventilators to other countries by the time we got going. And we did a great job. No, but I was not a believer, because he said everybody has to wear a mask. Then he said, don't wear a mask. You remember, it was a whole thing. Wear them, don't wear them. I said, what are you doing? He started off saying, don't wear them. Then he said, wear them. Then he said, don't wear them. And I lost a lot of respect for him during the period of time. Right. But I inherited him. He's been there since the 1980s. I mean, he was a guy that was there that I inherited. And with time, I didn't mind him. I didn't find him to be bad, you know, personally as a person. But I didn't agree with what he was saying, sure, or what he was doing. And when Biden came in, he inherited him. And he gave him a tremendously high position. And then he gave him a pardon.
0: Now, RFK Jr., the Secretary of HHS, explained to Megyn Kelly why Fauci had a problem with treatments like ivermectin, number 45.
9: Tony Fauci's problem was this. There's a little-known federal law that says you cannot give an emergency use authorization to a vaccine if there is any medication approved for any purpose that is shown effective against the target disease. So if Tony Fauci or anybody had admitted that hydroxychloroquine or ivermectin are effective against COVID, it would have been illegal for them to give the emergency use authorizations
8: that
9: to the vaccines, and they could never have gotten them approved. And it would have been, you know, a $200 billion enterprise that would have collapsed.
8: That is fascinating. I mean, I have been covering this very closely now for all of the 2 years. That's the first I've heard that. I mean, in your book. So he would not have gotten emergency use authorization for the vaccine if the medical community had been saying ivermectin works. It is an effective treatment for COVID.
9: Well, the medical community, a lot of it was saying that. I mean, there's 17,000 doctors who've signed a petition, and there are, you know, there are so many peer-reviewed publications now that consistently say that, but he had to aggressively crusade against it to kind of drown out those reports by saying it's a horse medication, it's, you know, people are taking it and it's dangerous and it's overdosing people, and, you know,
8: well, why did he keep saying it? Why did he keep saying it after he got his authorization?
9: Well, one, even if you have the emergency use authorization, the law appears to say you can't have it anymore if there's a functioning medication.
8: Mm.
9: So, you know, that may be why. Mm. Again, I try not to look in his head, but I do. There's a very, very strong incentive for him to kill ivermectin and hydroxychloroquine. And you know, there are many doctors, including Harvey Reich of Yale, who is one of the leading biostatisticians, epidemiologists in the world. Peter McCulloch, who is the most published doctor in the history of the world in his specialty, Pierre Corey, these doctors who've treated tens of thousands of COVID patients successfully, they consistently say, and the science supports this, that 500,000 Americans did not need to die.
0: Now, as I was saying to CNN, older people, comorbidities, that's a different argument. But the vast majority of people that were pushed around by these mandates, that were told they couldn't go to school, told they couldn't go to work, told they couldn't go to church, told they needed to take the vaccine and the boosters, told you couldn't walk into a restaurant until you had, science did not back this up at all. And I remember when Dr. Fauci was being asked about the social distancing. Was it 6 feet, 4 feet? I forget what it was. He said it just sort of appeared. Acknowledged there was no science behind it whatsoever. But you had businesses where they had little feet on the painted on the floor telling you to stand here and stand there so you wouldn't get infected or infect somebody else. You had President Biden saying, if you get the vaccine, you will not get COVID. You get the vaccine, you will not give COVID to somebody else. Both of that completely, totally wrong. They disparaged so-called herd immunity. They disparage accomplished doctors, some of whom signed the great Barrington Declaration, this is before the vaccine. They said, look, there are people that have comorbidities, who are older, they should be protected. But as for the rest of the population, they should be allowed to go to work. They should be allowed to go to school. And there are going to be all sorts of negative consequences in preventing them from doing so. Now, nobody has been able to put a price tag on all of this. When you hear that in places like Los Angeles, kids lost 2 years of in-school learning, that translates not just into earnings loss for 1 year, but earnings loss over a lifetime. What's the price of that? What's the price of depression? The husband of one of my campaign staffers was a high school football coach, coached inner city kids, and he pleaded with the school to allow him to continue practicing because, after all, we're outdoors. They shut it down. He said, I am the only father figure for many of these kids. Many of these kids have no fathers in the home. I'm essentially their father. They shut it down. Two kids got into trouble with the law, and he's confident it would not have happened had he been allowed to continue to conduct practices. They were outdoors. And he was forbidden from doing so. By the way, he moved to Tennessee. Said, to hell with this. And now he's a football coach there. 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
5: Yes, Larry, he would just say he didn't want Fauci to be criminally charged. He's too old. Well, he helped kill millions of people. We can let him go home, eat steak dinner, and laugh about it.
6: Triple 8971 SHGE, 888-971-7243. I am Larry Elder, Salem News Channel. RFK Jr. talked about how Fauci got vaccinated at a very public press conference. And then later on, he had a pulmonary infarction and didn't tell anybody about it. Was it a consequence of the vaccine? Number 44.
7: He was given a pardon prospectively from the last administration. We don't know if it was an auto pen pardon. It doesn't really matter for legality purposes. But Americans want to know, a lot of them, is there going to be any accountability for trillions of dollars lost, children's education destroyed, and public health reputation, public health industry reputation shattered?
8: Yeah, and millions of people injured. You know, he lied about masks, he lied about social distancing, he lied about the transmission, he lied about natural immunity, he lied about the capacity, as you just said, of the vaccine to prevent infection. He got vaccinated at a very, very public press conference in January of 2020. And then 5 months later, he had, and this is the first time that we knew this from the diary, he had a pulmonary infarction, which is one of the adverse events that NIH, CDC, and FDA said are expected from the vaccine. He never told anybody. He got treated for it privately by the best doctors in America. At the same time, he was telling everybody that that was not an adverse event.
6: We're going to be talking about the exchange, you want to call it that, between Dr. Rand Paul and Dr. Fauci in a minute. But Julia Roberts, during this time, interviewed Dr. Fauci. Intrepid reporter. I'm sure she made Mike Wallace proud. Number 48.
9: Rad that we have maybe the coolest man on the planet right now. Wow, and there's the room. This is intense. Does anybody else have a...
10: Hello? Hi there.
9: Good morning.
10: Good morning.
9: Oh, this is such a thrill. How are you?
10: pretty good, I guess. You know, it's a little bit like running on fumes for a couple of months, but
9: I would imagine this is a thrill for me because you truly have emerged as a personal hero for me, and you've been this true north, I think, for a lot of people, and it's so deeply, deeply appreciated. So just to have this little corner of your time for us is such a joy. So
10: It's my pleasure to be with you, Miss Robertson, and thank you for doing this. It's very important.
9: Golly, you're really like my personal hero right now.
6: Pass the barf bag, 888-971-SAGE. Do not leave town.
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16: News this hour from Town Hall. I'm Keith Peters in Washington. The Federal Reserve held its benchmark interest rates steady Wednesday, but left the door open to raising rates in the future if inflation remains elevated. Federal Reserve Board Chairman Kevin Warsh says markets are responding to real-time economic data, and the Fed's shift from providing clues about its next moves may be helping.
17: Market participants are learning to play the ball, not the referee. And market prices will continue to respond in the direction and magnitude they see fit. This is, in my view, a change for the better. And we're just getting started.
16: Wall Street didn't like the results today, with the Dow plunging over 1,100 points. A contentious hearing on Capitol Hill today as Dr. Anthony Fauci was the prime witness on events surrounding the COVID-19 pandemic. Chairman Rand Paul says Dr. Fauci owes an Americans an apology for helping produce the pandemic and then covering himself.
18: Instead of an apology, you have for years avoided responsibility. Regarding the lockdowns, you argue that you did not personally issue every lockdown order, close every school, or impose every mandate, but officials across the country invoked your authority to justify these decisions, and you presented your recommendations not as judgments open to debate, but as dictates of science itself.
16: Fauci on Wednesday repeatedly invoked the Fifth Amendment and declined to answer dozens of questions from senators. Iran has launched a barrage of missiles at American forces in the Middle East. The U.S., meanwhile, partnered with Saudi Arabia on Wednesday to strike Iran-backed militias in neighboring Iraq, killing at least 20 fighters. On Wall Street, the Dow down by 1,153 points. More at townhall.com.
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0: 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Democrat James Tallarico leading Republican Ken Paxton, the sitting attorney general, by 5 points, according to a poll conducted by Texas Public Opinion Research, a self-described nonpartisan group run by Democratic strategist Luke Warford. San Antonio Mayor Gina Ortiz-Jones exploring options to redirect $100 million from the Ready to Work program to address a budget deficit of $158 million. Four city council members appear against the plan. The Spurs Sports and Entertainment Group paying the city of San Antonio $2.5 million after their unsuccessful attempt to land a Major League Soccer franchise. And a major fire destroyed most of the historic Crystal Ballroom in Crystal City. John Loretta, 9:30 a.m., The Answer.
1: Ken Power Sports presents the Sports Answer on 9:30 a.m., The Answer. Mackenzie Gore getting the start for the Rangers tonight, continuing their series with the Tampa Bay Rays in St. Petersburg. Texas winning Tuesday 4-1. Austin Wins hit a home run. It'll be Casey Legomena getting the start for the Rays. Texas leading the AL East by 2 games over the Astros, who will continue their series in Anaheim tonight against the LA Angels. They're looking for the sweep after winning 3-2 Tuesday. Yordan Alvarez with a home run and an RBI single. Christian Walker also homered. Hayden Wesneski will start tonight against Grayson Rodriguez. NFL, both the Dallas Cowboys and Houston Texans with training camp underway after veterans checked in on Tuesday. Dallas opening up the preseason August 15th against Seattle. The Texans will play August 13th against the Chargers. Ken Power Sports, your one-stop shop for ATVs, UTVs, motorcycles, and more. 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I'm Tony DeZiri on 9:30 a.m. The Answer.
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27: Larry Elder here, the sage from South Central, the Prince of Pico Union, the Czar of Common Sense, the great Eldersky, Don Lorenzo. Welcome to the program. 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
6: teeth. 888-971-SAGE. 888-971-7243. I am Larry Elder. We are Salem News Channel. Number 56.
32: 1 million Americans died from COVID-19. Some estimate as many as 15 million people died worldwide from COVID-19. Publicly, Anthony Fauci promoted the theory that the virus arose naturally, while privately, he was well aware of a mountain of evidence suggesting the virus originated in the lab. The American people deserve answers. The American people deserve to know why dangerous research was funded by NIAID in a totalitarian country, in a lab that lacked acceptable safety standards. The decision to fund dangerous gain-of-function research in Wuhan, China, will likely go down in history as perhaps one of the worst public health decisions. Frankly, the American people deserve an apology. I hope today Dr. Fauci will come clean, admit it was a mistake to fund dangerous research in China, admit that the risk of this dangerous research exceeded any possible benefits, ask forgiveness, and pledge to help our government devise safeguards so a man-made epidemic never happens again. Instead of an apology, you have for years avoided responsibility. Regarding the lockdowns, you argue that you did not personally issue every lockdown order, close every school, or impose every mandate. But officials across the country invoked your authority to justify these decisions. And you presented your recommendations not as judgments open to debate, but as dictates of science itself. Your own words demonstrate that you understood the influence you exercised. On March 14th, 2020, you wrote that the task force recommendations were driven by me, yourself, Deb, and CDC. The next day you wrote that you had convinced Mayor Bill de Blasio to close the New York City schools, so you were involved. That same night, Governor Gavin Newsom's chief of staff told you that the governor had decided to close California schools, bars, and restaurants after watching you on television. Presidents, governors, mayors, school boards, corporations, and Congress all bear responsibility for the decisions they made. The COVID lockdown, however, could never have been inflicted without you aiding and abetting the crime. Children lost years of education. Small businesses built over a lifetime disappeared. Patients delayed cancer screenings and other medical care. Families were separated from dying relatives. Workers were ordered to accept a medical procedure or lose their jobs. Worship assembly, employment, education, and travel were restricted in the name of science. While you did not impose every restriction, you used your public authority to justify them. While you concluded publicly that COVID occurred naturally, your private record tells a different story. In early 2020, your hand-picked virologist warned that the virus appeared to have been manipulated in the lab. In a conference call concerning the origin of the virus, all but two of the participants believed deliberate insertion was possible. Your concern was not merely theoretical. That same week, you led an urgent effort to determine whether your own agency had funded the research related to these experiments that were now under suspicion. Hours later, your assistant reported that the Wuhan experiments had indeed been reviewed and approved by the NIH. Those were not the actions of officials who believed that a research-related origin was an absurd conspiracy theory. They were the actions of officials urgently trying to determine whether their agency funding was connected to the research under discussion, connected to the pandemic. You could not hide that your agency had funded the Wuhan research or your long history of defending gain-of-function research. The only alternative left was to argue that COVID-19 did not originate in the Wuhan lab. You were not a detached observer. You had an institutional interest in the public believing that federally funded research had nothing to do with the pandemic. It was a conflict of interest from the very beginning. The authors of the proximal origin of SARS-CoV-2 privately had serious doubts about a natural origin. Within days, though, they flipped. And they all wrote in Proximal Origin that the virus was almost certainly not a laboratory construct. That paper was then used by the government and the media and you to discredit Americans who were asking the same questions that you and the authors were asking yourselves privately. You even cited Proximal Origin from the White House podium. You held it out as evidence that the virus could not have been engineered. But you didn't disclose your role in the discussions that preceded the writing of the paper. You did not disclose the author's original concerns. You did not reveal that you had been part of the paper, that you had read and offered editorial comments on the paper before it was published, before you began using it as evidence that it couldn't have originated in the lab. You did not disclose that you had immediately investigated yourself whether NIAID funding might be connected to the research. You did not tell the American people the full story. Duly released private messages indicate that the doubts with the authors and others didn't disappear after the publication. So while this was being waved at the White House to show that it couldn't come from the lab, the authors were still privately continuing to assign a meaningful probability to a laboratory origin, one thing in public and another in private. Some of the same scientists discussed avoiding email and carefully managing communications that might eventually be obtained under the Freedom of Information Act. The pattern is straightforward. Privately, there was alarm, then an immediate inquiry to see if NIAID's possible exposure to funding, then a rapid public declaration of certainty, continued private doubt, and then years of resistance to disclosure. The question is why? The only logical answer is that your primary concern was avoiding culpability. Your primary concern was hiding the fact that you had approved the funding for this dangerous research. Your support of gain-of-function research is extensive and long-standing. In 2011, your agency funded Ron Fouchier's laboratory when it mutated the avian flu until it could spread through the air between mammals. This was the tipping point. This is when others became worried. You funded this. You advocated for this. The federal government's own biosecurity board, though, recommended withholding the details of these experiments because of the danger the research posed. People were concerned that publishing it was publishing a roadmap to creating bioweapons around the world. But you sided with the gain-of-function scientist Fouchier and argued that the benefits of publishing the research far outweighed the risks. You defended this avian flu transmissibility experiments as critical research. You wrote that even if a scientist became infected and triggered a pandemic, the benefits of the gain-of-function experiments outweighed the risk. In 2014, your agency, NIAID, began funding the Wuhan bat coronavirus work. In 2015, Ralph Baric and the Chinese scientist Shi Zhengli published NIAID-supported research combining a bat coronavirus spike protein with a SARS backbone. The resulting virus could infect human airway cells. It's a novel virus that now can infect human cells. It gained transmissibility. It gained function. In 2018, the same group of scientists, EcoHealth, Baric, Shi, and their collaborators submitted the diffuse proposal, which involved the insertion of a furin cleavage site into the coronavirus. DARPA rejected it as too dangerous. When COVID was sequenced, though, early on in January of 2020, within days, scientists discovered that, lo and behold, it had a novel furin cleavage site, just as had been proposed in the diffuse product. This was either an extraordinary coincidence or a smoking gun, evidence that the Chinese had created COVID-19. It made the laboratory origin question more legitimate, and it made your categorical public denials indefensible. On May 11th, 2021, you told the Senate, the NIH has never, ever, and does not now fund gain-of-function research in Wuhan, in the Wuhan Institute of Virology. When I gave you the opportunity to correct the record, to reconsider the statement, you responded that you had never before lied to Congress. We were then told that only the government's narrowest regulation of definition counted here, that you could define gain of function in one way in which this wasn't gain of function, in which all of the common sense of the world would be thrown out, all of the idea that the mice were dying and the virus was more transmissible didn't matter because you had a technical definition that allowed you to fund it. But the real question is, was it dangerous? Was it a wise decision to fund this? And you haven't deviated from that. You've never admitted that it could have been a mistake funding this research in China. The American people weren't asking for a semantics debate over what is gain of function. They were asking, does common sense say this research was dangerous in Wuhan? They wanted to know whether their money-funded experiments in Wuhan that made bat coronaviruses better able to infect humans. The answer is,
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6: 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I am Larry Elder. We are Salem News Channel. 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That's 855-918-4673. A lot of you have written, raised questions about why we should help people outside of our country. Well, as journalist Roy Beck observes, helping to feed hungry children there makes them less likely to come here to America.
12: They have to be helped where they live. 99.9% of them will never be able to immigrate to rich country. There's no hope for that.
0: They have to bloom where they're planted. The only place that 99.9% of these people can be helped is where they live. Let's help them there.
6: Food for the poor helps feed hungry children in 17 Caribbean and Latin American countries. Because of you. You make that possible. All you have to do is go to my website, LarryElder.com. 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You can text Elder to 51555. Again, last 3 days, LarryElder.com, Give Food banner at the very top. Here's the rest of Rand Paul's opening statement.
1: Money-funded experiments in Wuhan that made bat coronaviruses better able to infect humans? The answer is yes. They wanted to know whether NIAID adequately supervised their work. The answer is no. When you defended this research, you described its benefits in the broadest terms. But when Congress demanded accountability, you hid behind the narrowest possible definition. You can't have it both ways. Your conduct concerning federal records raises further questions. It is a crime to destroy federal records. Yet our investigation reveals your assistant diligently reported that she deleted tons of emails. In 2024, you testified that you did not delete federal records. Who's telling the truth, you or your assistant? The committee has obtained repeated instructions from you telling federal officials to delete communications. On February 2nd, 2020, one day after Origin's call, you told Francis Collins, please delete this email after you read it. The committee asked for your voluntary cooperation to come today. Your appearance had to be compelled by subpoena. You're here today under duress. You're here today because of the court ordering it. President Biden issued you a sweeping pardon extending back to 2014, the same pardon he gave to his son Hunter. A pardon may protect a person from criminal prosecution. It doesn't rewrite history. It does not erase documents. It does not convert a misleading statement into a truthful one. And it does not prevent Congress from establishing what happened. There will be another pandemic. There will be another crisis. And there will again be officials who insist that uncertainty must be hidden for the public's own good. They will demand obedience. They will invoke science. I am the science, as though it were a commandment. They will argue that government officials cannot be questioned because questioning them would undermine public trust. They have it backwards. It is secrecy that destroys trust. It is arrogance that destroys trust. It is censorship that destroys trust. And it is the refusal to admit error that destroys trust. That loss of trust may be your most damaging legacy. Trust can't be ordered. It has to be earned. No scientist is above scrutiny. No government official is beyond accountability. And no public servant has the right to treat the suffering of millions of Americans as a footnote to his preferred version of history.
6: More on this later. Mark is in Los Angeles. Mark, magnificent Mark, always nice to hear from you.
13: Yes, Larry. First of all, I want to go on record saying I don't like everything Fauci did. But I'm just curious, Larry. If you always want to make blame and say the Democrats did this and the Democrats that, statistically and factually, when you look at statistics, why did states with Republican governors either have more deaths in their state or a higher percentage? Could you explain that to me?
6: First of all, I didn't say Democrats did this, Democrats did that. I specifically talked about a Democrat named Gavin Newsom, who shut down the state in a more severe way than anybody else, causing a third of all restaurants to be lost, causing people to use at least 2 years of education, which will translate into earnings loss over the course of their lives. I talked about Gavin Newsom. But your larger point is that there were more deaths in red states than in blue states. I've seen that stat, same kind of stat I've seen that say there are more murders in red states than blue states. Every red state has an urban center and almost all red states' urban centers are run by Democrats. Many of these mandates were done at the state and local level, and so many of these states, whether it's Iowa, whose largest city is Des Moines, that has a Democrat governor, whether it's North Carolina, you're talking about Charlotte, also left-wing government, Texas, the largest states, largest cities there, all have Democrat governors. So I'm not quite sure the point that you're making. Also, it's irrelevant unless you adjust this for age. The older you are, the more likely you were to contract coronavirus because the more likely you are to have comorbidities. And in many red states, the population is older. So you have to take into consideration all of these factors, and you're not doing that, Mark.
13: So, in other words, you're blaming that these are run by Democrat states, but it's a fact.
6: I just said. I specifically talked about a Democrat California that shut down the state in a more severe way, and then you keep saying what I said about other Democrats. I didn't say anything about other Democrats. I talked about Gavin Newsom.
13: Okay, again, if we want to pick another state, Newsom, Texas was worse.
6: I just explained to you, Texas has a lot, the larger population in Texas is confined to blue cities. And in Texas, in many cases, the mandates, the rules and regulations were handed down at the local level. So you need to turn to these Democrat mayors and ask them why it is that so many people died in their cities.
13: And what about Florida and Georgia? They had higher rates than California, too, percentage-wise. And there's not that many blue governors in either of those states. I mean, blue mayors in either of those states.
6: Well, I'm not sure that what you said is accurate. All I know is that you're ignoring... Hold on. You're ignoring a lot of other factors. You're ignoring the factors I mentioned earlier about schools being shut down, about learning losses. You're ignoring about all the businesses that have been shut down, bankruptcies, depression, all the things that went along with people shutting down their state, the way we did here in California. You need to take into consideration all of that, Mark. It was wrong. The science did not dictate any of this. And more importantly, what role did Dr. Fauci and his gain of function have to do with creating the coronavirus in the first place? That's why he kept lying about it, hiding it, and saying that he did not engage in gain of function, because when you look at all of this, the question is, did we have to have this in the first place? Did any of this ever have to happen? When you're talking about people like Dr. Fauci engaging in gain of function, making these kinds of things far more deadly. That's really the issue, and that's what you ought to be talking about. Why did we have this in the first place?
13: Well, we have this because of the Chinese government, actually.
6: Really? Because of the Chinese government? We're giving them money at the Wuhan laboratory, Mark.
14: With SRN News, I'm Keith Peters in Washington. Bullets recovered from two bystanders killed during a shootout at a Seattle festival last weekend do not appear to have come from the gun that a 15-year-old arrested at the scene was firing. That's what police said in court documents filed Wednesday. The King County Prosecutor's Office filed charges of first-degree assault with a firearm enhancement as well as unlawful possession of a handgun by someone under 18. Iran launched a barrage of missiles at American forces in the Middle East on Wednesday as the U.S. partnered with Saudi Arabia to strike Tehran-backed militias in neighboring Iraq, killing at least 20 fighters and 6 Iranian advisors. On Wall Street, the Dow down by 1,153 points. The Nasdaq dropped 433. More details at srnnews.com.
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15: President Trump is turning up the heat on Senator John Thune and Senate Republicans. They are stalling his America First agenda. The president, not happy. Fox News trying to smooth things over by inviting the majority leader on the Sean Hannity show. Unfortunately, Hannity lobbed softball questions. Thune should have been asked to explain why he's blocking President Trump from making recess appointments. He was not. Trump is the first president in modern political history to be banned by his own party from making recess appointments. We need to know why. Thune also blamed the lack of movement on nuking the filibuster on 15 Senate Republicans. He said there are 15 who refuse to support nuking the filibuster. Hannity should have pressed Thune to name names. Who are those 15 renegades? Instead, we got well-rehearsed talking points. Yet another missed opportunity. And Thune refuses to come on my show because his team knows I ask the tough questions. Tough but fair. Good day.
17: 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And Texas Sage, an almost indestructible South Texas classic with gorgeous silvery foliage and orchid lavender blooms triggered by our summer rains, now 10% off. 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
6: 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Rand Paul had security remove one of Dr. Fauci's lawyers who kept interrupting. Keep in mind, Dr. Fauci was given a pardon by President Joe Biden. So why he was able to take the fifth is beyond me. Number 53.
1: Not recognized by the committee or the chair. If he speaks again, he will be removed from the room. This testimony is from Anthony Fauci. This is not a game with his lawyers. He can advise. His lawyers can give him advice. He's got a half dozen here. They're all allowed to talk to him.
6: Yes.
1: All right?
6: Yeah.
1: But the attorneys are not recognized. In fact, the attorney was told not to sit at the table, and he's not obeying that recommendation. There's a row behind you, sir. That's where you were told to sit, and you're not. And now you're disrupting the proceedings. And so, look, this is the way Anthony Fauci wants to be remembered, for a lawyer not listening to the rules. That's the way you want to be remembered, and that's what you're going to do. You are not recognized, sir. Security, please remove him from the room.

0: Now, regarding him invoking the fifth, this is Senator Josh Hawley from Missouri, number 51.
1: On the advice of counsel, I respectfully decline to answer based upon my

0: 1896. When he has been pardoned, he may not stand upon his privilege. You know that. Your lawyers sitting behind you now shifting nervously in their chairs. They know it. This isn't about the Constitution. This isn't about the law. This is about contempt. Contempt for this body and contempt for the American people. But I think I know why you're doing it. It's because you don't want to answer questions. It's because you did all kinds of terrible things. It's because during the pandemic, you got rich, didn't you? You got rich while people were dying, hundreds of thousands of Americans, over a million in the end, and you were getting rich. And not only were you doing that, you were using federal employees with taxpayer money to apply for and solicit cash prizes for you personally. Cash prizes totaling over $1 million. You did all of that during the pandemic.
1: People, as I mentioned earlier, couldn't go to school. People got fired for not taking the vax. Discharged in the military for not taking the vax. Funerals were not allowed. Family members couldn't visit dying loved ones in hospitals and nursing homes. People were discouraged from spending time with family, Thanksgiving and Christmas gatherings. Respected doctors had their reputation savaged. Depression went up. All because of recommendations that were not based on science. And Dr. Fauci's diaries indicate that he was quite unsure of the advice he'd given, and sometimes flat out wrote down things that were contradictory to the advice that he'd been given. And for him to come down with this infarction, which apparently is a side effect of the COVID vaccine, and not say anything about it? Are you kidding me? How many marriages collapse? Often one of the biggest factors in a marriage crashing, finances, businesses, bankruptcies went up. Very likely domestic violence went up. All because of this advice given completely inconsistent with the science. People couldn't go into businesses, couldn't go into restaurants, couldn't get on airplanes. All because of the advice given by Dr. Fauci. Well, it came to social distancing, the distance just sort of appeared. 888-971-SAGE. Do not leave town.
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3: 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Anthony Holm brings sharp, straight-talk insight into Texas politics, policy, and conservative values. He takes on the big questions. Where's Texas headed? What's happening to our Constitution? And how do conservatives push back in a culture that seems determined to silence us? 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Anthony's not just another voice. 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And don't forget, visit politicswiththebigdogs.com for more.
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7: Warning. 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The Larry Elder Show contains facts. Some people are uncomfortable with facts. Victocrats, toe-tag liberals, Bay Area residents, MS Now hosts, and the guy who yells, "You the man," at golf tournaments. 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
8: 888-971-SAGE, 888-971-7243. I am Larry Elder. We are Salem News Channel. So much to cover between now and the close of the program. Joy Reid calls Elon Musk an idiot. France at the United Nations compares what France considers America's unpopularity and isolation to that of North Korea. Texas Democrat Senate candidate James Tallarico tells a bunch of lies about an alleged case of race-based brutality, police brutality. And John Fetterman and Abdul El Sayed, the Democratic candidate for Senate in Michigan, well, there's no love lost between the two of them. Number 57.
9: Dr. Fauci, your testimony today is compelled by a lawful subpoena. As you know, it's a crime under 18 U.S.C. Section 1001 to knowingly make a material false statement to Congress with a penalty up to 5 years of imprisonment. Understanding that you are under oath, the American people would like to understand your reasoning, your rationale for why you chose to fund the research in Wuhan. There have been, intelligence agencies, the CIA, the FBI, the DOE, have all come to the conclusion that more likely than not, the virus came from the lab in Wuhan. And so we'd like to know what was the rationale, what was the discussion, what went behind the decision to fund the research in Wuhan? How did you come to the conclusion that a totalitarian country would be capable of doing this in a VSL2 lab, a lab that lacked the security? What was the reasoning? And are you sorry, basically, for making the decision? Would you, given another chance, say, well, gosh, circumstances now, as I know it, maybe it wasn't a wise thing. Can you explain to the committee why you chose to fund this dangerous research in China?
10: On the advice of counsel, I respectfully decline to answer based upon my rights under the Fifth Amendment of the Constitution.
9: In the red folder on your table is a copy of Section 192 of Title II of the U.S. Code. Your counsel has been provided a copy as well. That section makes it a crime for a witness appearing under subpoena to refuse to answer any questions pertinent to the question under inquiry. Do you have that in front of you?
10: On the advice of counsel, I respectfully decline to answer based upon my rights under the Fifth Amendment of the Constitution.
9: Let the record record that the witness has refused to answer whether there's a folder in front of him based on his Fifth Amendment right. It is true that you're appearing under direction of our subpoena to provide testimony on matters under consideration by the committee, including the origins of COVID-19, risky life sciences research, and your tenure as a federal government employee. Additionally, you've been provided a full and unconditional pardon dated January 19th, 2025, for any offenses against the United States which may have been committed or taken part from January 1st, 2014 through the date of the pardon for a 10-year period, arising from or in any manner related to your service as director of the National Institute for Allergy and Infectious Diseases, as a member of the White House Coronavirus Task Force or the White House COVID-19 Response Team, or as chief medical advisor to the president. Have you refused this pardon, or do you have any reason to believe this full and unconditional pardon, this grant of immunity, would somehow require you to plead the Fifth Amendment?
10: On the advice of counsel, I respectfully decline to answer based upon my rights under the Fifth Amendment of the Constitution.
9: Based on the facts presented, I'm going to direct you to answer the questions. The committee has issued a valid subpoena. They have requested your presence here. The questions are very pertinent to your decision-making as head of NIAID, as well as a chief advisor to the president. Do you still refuse to answer the questions?
10: On the advice of counsel, I respectfully decline to answer based upon my rights under the Fifth Amendment of the Constitution.
9: Dr. Fauci, were you ever made aware of gain-of-function research on monkeypox being conducted at the National Biodefense Analysis and Countermeasure Center, NBAC, at Fort Detrick?
10: On the advice of counsel, I respectfully decline to answer based upon my rights under the Fifth Amendment of the Constitution.
9: Dr. Fauci, did the CIA ever transfer funds to NIH under an interagency agreement?
10: On the advice of counsel, I respectfully decline to answer based upon my rights under the Fifth Amendment of the Constitution.
9: Dr. Fauci, did the NIH ever conduct research for or in coordination with any element of the intelligence community, CIA, ODNI?
10: On the advice of counsel, I respectfully decline to answer based upon my rights under the Fifth Amendment to the Constitution.
9: The reason why these questions are important is, you know, President Trump has done a ban, and we're glad that he did it, a ban on gain-of-function research, so we're better off than we were when we had an advocate serving as head of NIAID, an advocate for gain-of-function research. There is still, though, a question, though, whether or not the intelligence community is adhering to that order. There's a question of whether or not gain-of-function research is still ongoing, and these are important questions the American people deserve to know. Dr. Fauci, have you been read into any classified Department of Homeland Security program, any prospective special access program concerning gain-of-function research?
10: On the advice of counsel, I respectfully decline to answer based upon my rights under the Fifth Amendment of the Constitution.
9: When we look at the research in China, the gain-of-function research that you've denied was gain-of-function, one of the things that startled the scientists when they saw COVID in the first couple of weeks was when they looked at the sequence of it, they said, oh my God, there's a furin cleavage site in it.
8: We're going to take this up on the other side. The diaries that are in his own handwriting, Dr. Fauci's, his own words, over 1,100 pages, and he has said a number of times, I never shut down anybody. I never shut down any factory. His diaries say otherwise. I'm Larry Elder.
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8: 888-971-SAGE, 888-971-7243. I am Larry Elder, Salem News Channel. President Trump said he watched the hearings today. Here's what he said, number 63.
18: He should be able to get it.
19: Mr. President, thank you. Dr. Fauci invoked the Fifth Amendment more than 100 times today. Yes, Senator Rand Paul said he's going to hold a vote on holding him in contempt of Congress. Do you think Dr. Fauci should face repercussions for this?
18: Well, I watched the whole thing today, but more importantly, I was a part of the whole Fauci. I inherited Fauci. He was here from the 1980s, so I had him for a period of time. And I disagreed with him on a lot. I would have had to close down the whole country if I listened to him. I went the Federalist way, which is basically let the governors decide. And generally speaking, the Republican governors did very well. The Democrat governors did not very well. But Fauci wanted to have nobody wearing masks, if you remember, and then everybody had to wear five masks, as many masks as you could get. I mean, made a lot of mistakes, and he wasn't a big factor for me. He was a very big factor for Biden. And if you remember, even though we were sort of prime time in terms of that whole disaster of COVID, far people died fewer in the Trump administration than in the Biden administration. We ran it well. Operation Warp Speed was talked about as being one of the great success stories anywhere in the world, actually. And we did a good job. But many more people died under Biden than died in the Trump administration from COVID. COVID was a disaster, but Fauci did not help.
19: Do you think that the DOJ should reopen the investigation into the auto pen, specifically pertaining to Fauci?
18: Well, the only thing you can really think about is the auto pen, because the most powerful thing the president has, they say, is the power of pardon. So he was pardoned by Biden, and I respect that. I know how powerful it is. It's a very powerful, they say it's literally the most powerful thing a president has. Now, whether or not I sign my things directly, always, almost everything I sign directly, you're witness to many of them. He signed very few. The only thing I know that he signed was Hunter Biden's pardon, but I'm not sure that he signed, he probably didn't sign this one. So I can't tell you what the law is. I've heard that you have to have a lot of proof. You need to have letters. You need to have all sorts of things that the person operating the auto pen has to know exactly what it's all about. He didn't know what it was about because I saw him testify. So maybe there's something on the auto pen. Other than that, the power of pardon is very powerful.
8: Fauci said that he didn't shut down any school or factory, but in his own diary, he brags about having spoken with the mayor of New York, quote, and convinced him, based on what I was saying publicly, to close the New York City schools. Same thing with a call to the assistant of Gavin Newsom. Based on my call, quote, the governor has decided to close the schools in California as well as the bars and restaurants, end of quote. This is Fauci's own diary. I'm Larry Elder. Do not leave town.

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3: Welcome to Seculo. That's right, July 29th. Welcome to the show. Of course, a lot of you are probably paying attention to what's going on in Capitol Hill as Dr. Anthony Fauci refuses to answer any questions related to this current COVID-19 investigation. Of course, this is not necessarily all that shocking. This comes out of a moment where he was pushed and pushed and pushed. Again, remember, he already has a pardon. So really, let's just be honest, not a whole lot can be done in terms of any sort of criminal intent. So if you start calling in asking about that, know that the answer is pretty clear. I mean, he was pardoned by a president of the United States. It doesn't mean he couldn't answer questions or talk about maybe some of the issues that came up or maybe what we now know 6 years into the future. I think it's okay to want to ask questions and to learn more about maybe if the origin stories were wrong, maybe if we have more understanding of the science behind it, you know, whatever it could be. And this obviously comes after his diary entries. And again, I think we need to understand that these were digital entries that were made that were part of federal files. It wasn't like someone stole his journal and went and scanned in this documents to find it. He was keeping a log, sometimes in a way that felt comedic, if you will, looking back on it, or childish.